0: from certain events led to a federal lawsuit and a temporary order to restore access. The Kennedy Center faces an uncertain future amid President Trump's ongoing push for a name change.
1: President Trump speaking about the Kennedy Center Friday.
2: The place is a dump. It's been a dump for years. It's lost money for years. I can turn it around, fix it.
1: The president saying this week the Performing Arts Center would not be renovated and could be ripped down if courts shoot down his plan to rename it after him, arguing it needs government support to stay open. A tribute to former President John F. Kennedy, the building closed Wednesday, sparking more questions as President Trump was seen reading a poster about its demolition. A federal judge this week ruling President Trump's name can't be added to the building's exterior without congressional approval and ordered the center to provide 30 days notice before making any major changes.
0: Fox's Kristen Goodwin. Cuba's power grid has collapsed, leaving millions of people across the island without electricity. The country's Ministry of Energy Mines says officials have been working to restore service. 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
6: This Sports Live in the Air Supply Air Conditioning Traffic Center. Expect a higher level of service. Starting to calm down on the freeways, but you're still stuck in it. 15 northbound Russell to the Ball, 15 south Lake Mead to Flamingo, 11 north through downtown, and both sides of 11 struggling approaching Jones with the HOV lane still blocked. Trouble in Henderson, a crash blocking all lanes on eastbound Sunset before Green Valley Parkway. Also in Henderson, northbound Eastern before St. Rose Parkway. New Central Valley accident, northbound Valley View past Flamingo at Twain. Also westbound Washington at Main Street. Downtown with injuries, northbound Grand Central Parkway at Bonneville. Checking out some police activity now, blocking a right lane on eastbound Flamingo over I-15. It's Mitch Kelly from the Air Supply Air Conditioning Traffic Center.
7: From the Fox 5 First Alert Weather Center, I'm Chief Meteorologist Sam Argier. Calm wind and dry weather is on the way for the weekend, and a cooler morning Saturday morning. We're down to 71 in Las Vegas with an afternoon high of 95 and sunny skies. Some more clouds on Sunday with that forecast high holding at 95 degrees.
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1: Boom! There it is. Final hour of the week of Fox Across America with your main man, Jimmy Failla. It is a Friday. You live in the greatest country in the world. So we're going to yuck it up a little bit. Have a bit of a happy hour, if you will. Ali Breen, superstar comedian, who is undoubtedly just getting thrown out of a happy hour, is going to join us for a little chit-chat. We're also going to preview tomorrow's Fox News Saturday night. Piers Morgan, Martha McCallum, Chandler Painter, Tom Shalhoub. And I will try to get back to some of your calls, texts, tweets, carrier pigeons. It's an inclusive show. Everybody's welcome. Send a frickin' smoke signal if Elizabeth Warren happens to be listening. Hi-ya, hi-ya. The rule is be a Republican, be a

0: 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And the one thing I'm going to tell you is there's no one listening to the show right now, okay, who will disagree with the following statement. Our shows on the road are actually truly incredible.
1: He is so full of shit, this guy.
0: No, they're amazing. Because it's me, I'm ridiculous. But you're seeing me in my natural habitat. Like, if you listen to me on the radio, if you watch me on TV every Saturday night, okay, I'm learning to do radio. I'm learning to do TV. I've been doing them both for a few years. I've been doing stand-up like 25 years. It's the only thing I know how to do in this world. So if you come to those live events, they're actually a lot of fun because we do a live Q&A halfway through and we let you ask anything you want about Fox. We make fun of a lot of people you see in the news and you become a big part of the show. And there's always a meet and greet if you buy a meet and greet ticket and all the fun stuff. But it's just such a good hang. And you always leave there feeling better about the world. Because when you watch the news, when you listen to social media, you go, wow, this whole country is a bunch of, but it's because the squeaky wheel gets the most grease in media. When you get out there in the real world, everybody's actually pretty cool. So I always remind you, whether you're going to see me in Reading this weekend or you're going to go down to Richmond, WRVA. Hey, girl, we're going to be down in Richmond October 3rd. We're going to be in Clearwater, Florida, October 10th. We're going to be in Colorado Springs, Colorado, October 17th. We're going to be in Santa Rosa, California, October 24th. This sounds like that Howard Dean clip that went viral for the wrong reasons. Now we're going to go to Maine. Yeah! We're not doing that. But we will be on the road in November. We're going to be in Grand Junction, Colorado. We're going to be in Indianapolis. We're going to be in Oklahoma City. And then we're going to close out this fall blitz in Concord, New Hampshire. And for tickets to that, like I said in every one of my shows, FoxAcrossAmerica.com. All right, Jimmy, stop with the frickin' sandwich board. Can you get into some of the real news? Some of the stuff we're supposed to be talking about? Yes, I can. One of my favorite things that's going to happen on Fox News Saturday night this weekend is this Gavin Newsom clip where he's talking about how he won't run if Kamala is running in the election.
2: You are so full of sh**.
0: Guys, Gavin Newsom is running for president. Gavin Newsom has wanted to run for president for as long as he's known his name was Gavin Newsom. He's one of those people that are so obsessed with the presidency that their entire existence has revolved around getting it. And if, in fact, they don't get their hands on the presidency, they will spend the rest of their life in a bitter state of permanent hostility.
3: I'm Hillary Clinton, and I approve this message.
0: Okay, and Gavin Newsom is that guy, which is why he started his podcast. And his first guest, if you remember, was the late, great Charlie Kirk. Gavin Newsom had Charlie Kirk on because he was trying to fashion himself as a bit of a centrist and try to become a hit in media and show that he could tactfully disagree with the other side. A lot of people didn't listen, unfortunately, and he became more pugnacious. He decided he would start tweeting as if he was in Donald Trump's own voice. He started to hang out with the socialists. He's now bragging on Don Lemon's podcast about giving free health care to illegal immigrants.
4: Well, that's the dumbest thing I've heard of.
0: Okay, here, I'm not even making this up. 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It's Gavin Newsom, clip 9.
5: What they will say on Fox News is, why is Gavin Newsom out here in South Carolina? His state is in shambles, and he's not serving the people of South Carolina.
6: Well, I mean,
5: serving the people of California, excuse me.
6: Yeah, I think they deserve more than a $7.25 minimum wage here. I think they deserve more than a governor who refuses to expand Medicaid. We not only expanded Medicaid, but we're the only state in America providing universal health care regardless of pre-existing condition, ability to pay, and your immigration status. I know how offensive that is to people, and I get how controversial that is. We delivered that.
0: Okay, that is Gavin Newsom saying we gave health care to illegal immigrants. I mean,
7: you suck, you jackass.
0: And I want you to understand how far left the Democrat Party has gone. I played this clip on Thursday's show yesterday. Here's Barack Obama flat out saying when he was running for president, illegal immigrants shouldn't be allowed to work in this country. So there was a time when the Democrats said, if you're an illegal immigrant, you shouldn't even be in the country working, earning a living. Okay, that's where the Democrats were on immigration. Now you got Gavin Newsom running for president on, oh yeah, we give free stuff to illegal immigrants. You don't have to work. We'll just give it to you. This is the insanity of modern liberalism. This is Obama as a presidential candidate, clip 33.
8: Illegal immigration is bad for illegal immigrants and bad for the workers they compete against. Replacing the flood of illegals with a regulated stream of legal immigrants who enter the United States after background checks and who are provided labor rights would enhance our security raise wages, and improve

0: working conditions for all Americans. I fully appreciate, though, that we can't create a new guest worker program without making it as close to impossible as we can for illegal workers to find employment.
1: Imagine
0: that. We don't need new guest workers plus future undocumented immigrants. We need guest workers instead of undocumented immigrants.
1: Imagine a world where Barack Obama said that in the modern Democrat Party.
2: He should be behind bars.
1: They'd want him in jail. Okay, that's how insane. You know when you hear people say things like, I didn't leave the Democratic Party, my party left me? Okay, the Democrats, and there's a lot of good Democrats listening to the show right now. You're not my enemy, man. The Constitution exists so voters understand that their only potential adversary is government. Voters are not supposed to hate their fellow voters, whether we agree on an issue or not. This country was founded on disagreement. And that's why we have the system of sex checks and balances that we do in place. I almost said sex and balances. that sounds like a policy put forth under Bill Clinton.
3: I believe that together we can make America great again.
1: Okay. Which, by the way, talking about the insane hypocrisy of the Democratic Party. Do you remember when Trump first started putting out MAGA hats? And the Democrats are like, what does he mean, make America great again? What, when we had slavery? What kind of political party would allow a nominee to say, make America great again? Oh, I don't know. You guys?
3: I believe that together we can make America great again.
1: Think about that. And with the Democrats saying, what is he, hearkening back to the days of Jim Crow?
4: The answer would be no.
1: No. That's why the race card is so dead. They've moved on to AI is going to kill us. It's like its own COVID. You can't really play the race card. And nobody cares. Like, Byron Donalds is running for governor in Florida. He's probably going to win. So if you saw that Pete Buttigieg clip this week where he's like, the Republicans are suppressing black representation. Byron Donalds is running for the biggest Republican gig in the country outside of vice president and president right now. It's Florida. Holy hell. The world's playground. And we're living in a world where we've elected a black president not once, but twice.
4: Tell him like it is.
1: Okay, and he wasn't even any good at the job.
4: Don't be thick, all right?
1: Point is, so much of the grievance that's coming our way is founded in nothing. Like, if you saw the Hassan Piker garbage on Axios where he said America's worse than Al-Qaeda. Did you hear that clip? This is clip 7.
5: Said that America is the top dog in terrorism.
6: Yes.
5: Do you think America then is worse than Al-Qaeda?
6: Pound for pound, as far as the number of deaths, yes, we've caused tremendous terror all around the world. I think that that is not only terror that we are waging on regular civilians in nations in the periphery, but it's also having consequences on ourselves. It's having dramatic consequences on the home front.
7: Garbage like you just makes me sick.
1: Again, Hassan Piker's what happens when rich people don't allow the nanny to spank their kids. That's how it works. But you raise a rich, entitled brat who whines about capitalism in the country that's birthed him into this spectacular prosperity where his parents can afford to buy him a $3 million mansion in Brentwood. Really embarrassing stuff. Brentwood, of course, being in California. Piker, in that regard, not in politics per se, but he is a lot like Gavin Newsom, where Gavin Newsom is, of course, a son of spectacular prosperity. He was once on the cover of San Francisco Magazine as Rich Kids of the Bay Area. But when you see him doing interviews now, he pretends he's Steve Martin in The Jerk. I was raised a poor black child, you know. PBJs, fighting for my ability to get by. I was in the struggle as my dad hung out with the Getty family. And I was bequeathed zillions of dollars. Gavin Newsom wants you to believe capitalism is bad as he's selling an $8 million mansion. A mansion that he claims he had no idea had a 5,000-bottle wine cellar. Now, I never noticed it. You know, I was looking for the house. Nobody ever mentioned it to me. But imagine if that was true. That would still mean you were living in a house so big you hadn't even seen all the rooms yet.
8: I think he's got a point.
1: Yeah, the point is Gavin Newsom also full of but never is he more full of than when he says he's not running if Kamala's running, clip 10.
9: You're not even the only Californian.
10: No, right, yeah.
9: You got Rokana,
10: yeah.
9: Kamala.
10: Yeah, I don't know if she runs, but we'll see.
9: I know she's called around.
10: Yeah, but I wouldn't run if she ran.
9: If she runs, you will not?
10: Of course not. Why would I? I wouldn't do that to her. I wouldn't do it to me. Why would I wouldn't do that to you? I wouldn't waste everyone's time. Who needs that?
9: What do you mean? That doesn't even make sense to me.
10: I wouldn't. But first of all, electorally, it's a gift from God for everybody else. They enjoy the hell out of it. Mutual assured destruction. It services no greater good.
1: No, Gavin Newsom.
8: This is the biggest schmuck I've ever met.
1: Now, what he's actually trying to do is pressure her to get out of the race. He's doing with the presidential race, which he tried to do with the governor's race. When Kamala was the losing nominee in the 2024 election, okay, she waited a few months and then said she was thinking about running for governor of California. Now, the reason she said she was thinking about it is traditionally that clears the field. People, if you're a big dog candidate, go, well, I'm not going to run this time around because all the donor money's going to Kamala. So people decide not to run. Unfortunately, when Kamala said she was thinking about running for governor, nobody cleared the field. None of the donors said, I'm with her. None of the donors told other people not to run. Why?
11: Kamala is so stupid.
1: Kamala Harris ran for president in 2020. When she dropped out, she was polling behind ISIS. She was at 1% in her home state of California. That's lower than the milk I drank today. But Joe Biden went on to name her his vice presidential candidate.
12: I don't remember that ever happening.
1: But it did, because he wanted a black woman on the ticket. So she failed upward, became the vice president. Okay, but then she got to run for president a second time because Biden dropped out of the race or was forced off the ticket. And in 107 days, she spent more money on a presidential campaign than anyone who's ever run for office and still lost the race. Okay, why? Because every time Kamala Harris gets in front of a microphone, she speaks like she's trying to convince a bouncer to let her back into the bar she just got kicked out of. Okay, if you heard her talk about AI this week, so the thing about AI, it's two letters. It's one of my favorite things I've heard all week. I'm sure it's going to wind up on my Saturday night TV show, and I'm sure I'll play that dopey clip about her breaking barriers. But the point is, when you get somebody like Kamala Harris and you show her to the world and they see what a deeply unserious day drunk she is, it's hard to see a path forward. Can I just play the beginning of this clip, Eric? It's clip 28.
13: AI is kind of a fancy thing. It's, first of all, it's two letters. It means artificial intelligence.
1: Sorry, stop right there.
14: What you just said is one of the most insanely idiotic things I have ever heard. Everyone in this room is now dumber for having listened to it.
1: It's so stupid. And she goes on to talk about machine learning and everything else, but she's not a serious person. So earlier this week, it was Wednesday when Kennedy was on, and we were talking about Newsom's claim that he's not running if Kamala runs. And that essentially, Kennedy and I surmised, was his way of pressuring her out of the race. His way of getting donors to say they're not behind her. Drawing people out. Just the way Kamala tried to do it with the California governor's race by going, I'm thinking about running. And hoping people would clear the field, hoping donors would jump in and be like, yeah, run. But instead, nobody did. She got crickets and had to drop out of the race. Well, Gavin Newsom's statement was not met with crickets. People have been discussing it, and Reid Hoffman was speaking at the Politico Decoded Summit, and he actually said he likes AOC better than most of the candidates out there. He didn't go with Newsom, but he did say he does not see a path forward for Kamala Harris. According to the prediction markets, if you wanted to know on this fabulous Friday who's in the lead, it's John Ossoff. The senator is at 17% in the Democratic Party. AOC is at 15%. Gavin Newsom now at 13%. If I had to bet, I would actually bet on Newsom because he has probably the most name recognition of the three of them. And people do have a history of failing upward. And the Democrats do have a history of giving people their turn. The only time someone didn't get their turn was when Obama jumped Hillary in 2008. But the minute it was over, he told Joe Biden to step aside because it was Hillary's turn.
15: Come on, man.
1: That's right. Joe Biden was Barack Obama's vice president for 8 years. Obama thought so highly of him that he talked him out of running again the next time around. Crazy stuff. In Newsom's case, he's definitely talking Kamala out of running. And if he doesn't do it, the donors will do it for them. But the point is, Newsom, who said he wasn't running if Kamala is, okay, was being his regular sociopathic self. But there is a method to that madness, okay? Every single thing the Democrats do, and AOC is no different. She's trying to be a pragmatist now. She was a defund the police person, and now she tells you woke one was crazy. Ha ha. She still likes to tell you she's from the Bronx, though. AOC grew up in Yorkville Heights, which is a literally, I'm not kidding, $140 cab ride from the Bronx. AOC spent as much time in the hood as Elizabeth Warren spent in the Battle of Little Bighorn. But what does she have in common with Newsom? Just like him and every other Democrat right now, they're all full of...
15: He's the most talented man on the radio, but he needs your help.
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0: Damn, there it is. Fox Across America with Jimmy Fallon. We are bringing in just an absolute stud of a comedian in Ali Breen in our very next segment. It's Friday. World's on fire. I'm over here roasting marshmallows on the blaze. Okay, but Ali's going to weigh in on pretty much everything in the news because this news cycle deserves our mockery. Okay, for as much like last week was 9/11. We talked a little bit about comedy and how it helped the city rebound. And it was a solemn day, and we had a lot of reverence for what was happening on the TV screens around us as we talked on the radio. We're not doing that today. This has been that kind of week where I don't actually have to sit here and dignify any of this.
1: I'm as mad as hell, and I'm not going to take this anymore.
0: 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We're pulling the goalie. And we're going to burn it all down when we come back on Fox Across America.
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7: Fox News, I'm Tom Graham. President Trump says he's banning three major news outlets from the White House.
8: A senior White House official is telling us tonight that brass at CNN, MS Now, and Politico are being informed this evening that they can't come to campus starting tomorrow.
7: Fox's Peter Doocy, the president calls those outlets fake news. The move is the latest by the administration that tests the First Amendment. A second death connected to Legionnaire's disease has been reported in New York City.
9: New York City health officials say the second death from a Legionnaire's cluster in the South Bronx follows 14 recently confirmed cases of the disease. The Legionella bacteria was found in cooling towers at 10 locations.

0: including a hospital, a college, and Yankee Stadium. It's not clear where the people got sick.
1: Fox's Tanya J. Powers, America, is listening to Fox News.
2: This is a Bloomberg Money Minute. Anthropic, the maker of the chatbot Claude, striking a multi-year deal, more than $1 billion deal with the consulting firm Accenture to evaluate its frontier AI models. And as Anthropic prepares for an initial public stock offering and a valuation as high as $2 trillion, the company is now forecasting over $100 million in revenue just this year. A volatile up-and-down week on Wall Street ended quietly today with stocks mixed and little moved. The Dow lower by 95 points, but the Nasdaq added 104 in the strength of chipmakers like NVIDIA, AMD, and Broadcom. The S&P up by 13. Despite First Amendment protections, President Trump says he's banning CNN, MS Now, and the online journal Politico from the White House. That's effective immediately, saying on social media, quote, other fake news media outlets to follow. And the beer maker Shock Top teaming up with those Spirit Halloween pop-up stores on a new candy corn-flavored beer. Tom Busby, Bloomberg Radio.
3: That's Sports Live in the Air Supply Air Conditioning Traffic Center. Expect a higher level of service. Drivers just keep stepping in it. 15 northbound heavy from Russell up to a new crash before Lake Mead that has left lanes blocked. In all the congestion, though, there's a crash at Spring Mountain Road, and that's got right lanes taken away. 15 south heavy from Charleston down to Flamingo. 11 northbound slow from Charleston out to Jones with a crash along the way blocking the South Rancho exit from 11 northbound. Some southern beltway delays in both directions approaching Valley Verde. Same with 215 west from I-15 out to South Jones. Henderson crash still blocking eastbound Sunset before Green Valley Parkway. Bad one also westbound Horizon past Boulder Highway. Mitch Kelly from the Air Supply Air Conditioning Traffic Center.
4: From the Fox 5 First Alert Weather Center, I'm Chief Meteorologist Sam Argier. Calm wind and dry weather is on the way for the weekend, and a cooler morning Saturday morning. We're down to 71 in Las Vegas with an afternoon high of 95 and sunny skies. Some more clouds on Sunday with that forecast high holding at 95 degrees.
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6: Hot damn! It is Fox Across America with Jimmy Fallon. Fired up on a Friday to close the week in style. And I gotta be honest, all the guests mean a lot on this show. But this next guest, probably more than any of them, because she was kind enough to wake up off the park bench and come in here. I mean, if you know Allie Breen, that's half a joke.
7: Yeah.
6: Superstar comedian and problem drinker, Allie Breen returns to the show. The crowd goes wild. Hey, girl.
7: Woo, I'm only half awake off
6: is
7: the
6: that
7: bench.
6: True?
7: So, yeah, yep.
6: Thank you.
7: But I mean, you got half of me here.
6: You're here.
7: Yes.
6: I mean, you can hardly tell where the sprinklers hit you. Your hair still looks great. Sometimes you wake up on that bench, you're all a mess when you come in. Not today.
7: No, it's sun-dried. You know, it was hot enough out. I got it going.
6: You're going to laugh about this, Allie Breen. There's so many things happening in our wheelhouse. We've known each other a long time. We talk a lot about showbiz, politics, everything in between.
7: Yeah.
6: What I was talking about with Jenny in the last hour, and this was unique, is Jenny is obviously been in my life for about 23 years.
7: Yeah.
6: I've been doing comedy for all of them.
7: Wow.
6: So she has seen the worst stand-up gigs any human being can possibly watch. We
7: yep.
6: all have, okay?
7: Yep.
6: People wonder why comics drink. Go do a benefit show where they open with a 15-minute montage about people who've died of a disease and then bring you on as everyone's crying.
7: Yep.
6: And be like, who's ready for some comedy?
7: We need to uplift this crowd. Like, what?
6: And that's in a nice place.
7: Yeah.
6: Do you know the worst bomb of my life, okay, was an event I did with Lisa Lampanelli. It was a people's 60th wedding anniversary. They had booked Lisa off the Comedy Central roast because the husband liked her. The wife didn't know who she was, and neither did their friends.
7: Oof.
6: Me and Lisa did an hour and a half that literally Hamas claimed responsibility for our act. It was terrible. But you know what the second worst one?
7: Oh,
6: second
7: no.
6: worst, and it should be a 1A to that one.
7: Yeah.
6: It was actually a Trump Bedminster. So I did a benefit at Trump Bedminster in New Jersey probably around 2015, where a lot of those benefits at country clubs are they go drinking on a golf course.
7: Yeah.
6: And then they have like a dinner at the end. That's the benefit.
7: Okay.
6: So imagine this particular benefit. I get to Trump Bedminster. Okay. They tell me that Trump Bedminster, I didn't know this, is Peter DeLorean's old mansion.
7: Oh, I didn't know that either.
6: The guy who invented the DeLorean.
7: Yeah, that's insane.
6: The Back to the Future DeLorean, right?
7: That guy had some ups and downs. I think that

0: Yeah, probably had to get rid of that mansion at some point.
1: Well, they told me, like, this was Peter DeLorean's mansion. I go, so these sand traps are filled with cocaine? That's amazing. So anyway, I did an event at the Trump International in Bedminster. Gorgeous facility.
0: I bet.
1: If you've never been, one thing that's pretty funny is he has a different picture of himself hanging up on every wall. There's like Time magazine covers. It's like him as a centaur. It's very Trumpy.
0: That's what I was going to say. I'm sure half of them aren't real.
1: Cartoon,
0: the centaur.
1: Cartoonishly amazing. Funny. But it's Trump. That's his thing.
0: That's also pre-AI. He had someone like create that.
1: Yeah,
0: probably as a painter.
1: It was amazing. So there's a crew of well-heeled people that have played golf all day and drank for 12 hours. Oh, and by the time they get to the clubhouse, they're not even speaking English. They don't even know where they are or what you're there to do. And I had to do an hour. And thankfully, there was one man sitting up front paying attention to me who could legitimize what I was doing because I could kind of make fun of him and yell at things in the back of the room.
0: Right.
1: But it was, my soul was in a fetal position. You know what I mean?
0: Just
1: an hour. But it felt a lot longer, dude.
0: That's
1: it was
0: still
1: a rough gig. But the point is, the rough gigs make you appreciate the good gigs.
0: Yeah.
1: Which brings me to Macklemore. Okay. If you have not had a hit since 2012, thrift shop, Sandler, whatever it was, and that's fine because he still has plenty of money and people know who he is.
0: Sure.
1: But the point is, if you're opening for Ed Sheeran on the road and you are the opener.
0: Yeah.
1: Like, you are not there to, number one, upstage anybody, but number two, hijack what people are there to do.
0: Yep.
1: Could you imagine, for all the cool people you've worked with, could you ever imagine once screwing up their night with your own personal agenda?
0: No, and that's funny because I used to open for Dave Foley.
1: Yeah.
0: Who's a very left-leaning, I mean, as far left as you can get, pretty much. And I, like, went out of my way to rearrange, get jokes out of my act that wouldn't even, you know, be that offensive. But to make sure, like, hey, this crowd still should have a good time. I don't need to get political, per se. When you're opening for someone, no one's there to see you. They're there to see the person. You should just make that crowd be entertained.
1: Imagine.
0: It's crazy to come out with a massive political statement. But he also knows in this climate that he's going to get so much attention for doing that. Mm-hmm. And so kudos to him for figuring that out, I guess.
1: It's funny. We're talking to comedian Alec Breen, but you make that other good point. Is these guys, it's weird, but they continue to like reward each other for these outbursts their circle.
0: Yeah.
1: But it's a circle that agrees with you. And it's so funny because like this modern, this moment we find ourselves in, especially with like a lot of liberal activism, I'm like, if not free Palestine, but all of the activism of like the George Floyd era was literally sponsored by corporate America.
0: Going way back, remember Occupy Wall Street?
1: Yeah.
0: I mean, that same thing. It was like people were making t-shirts and they were using their iPhones. It's all corporate sponsored at this point.
1: You're going to laugh. Me and our mutual friend Dean Imperial back in the day went down to Zuccotti Park where Occupy Wall Street was.
0: Yep.
1: And we'd never actually been to any form of political protest, so we didn't know how absurd the people were. And we laughed so hard because they obviously take themselves seriously.
0: And they know nothing. Like if you ask them one question deeper than like, hey, what's your...
1: Yeah.
0: They don't even know the actual issue. They're just going to say Wall Street's stealing from us or something like that. And then you ask one more, like how? And they're like, blah, I have no idea.
1: Hey, listen, the Bill Maher clip on Gaza is amazing. Grab a half a headphone. Let me play this.
0: Okay.
1: Bill Maher on his show was talking about that, Gaza and the moral equivalency. It's like a minute and a half, but it's so worth everybody hearing. I give him a lot of credit for this. This is clip 44.
2: Nowhere has this moral confusion become more obvious than in a place called Gaza, a little strip of land that was not part of the original Israel, but which they won in a war launched against them, but then gave back as a peace gesture. Do they tell you that part on TikTok, kids? And the people who run Gaza, Hamas, who you celebrate as a liberation movement, but are really a terrorist mafia gang, just like the one that terrorizes Haiti, only ever used it to stage attacks on Israel. I think Macklemore spoke for all clueless celebrities when he said, I know enough to know this is a genocide. Actually, you don't know sh-. It's not a genocide. It's a counterattack in a war that's been waged on Israel since 1948 based on the ridiculous premise that Jews don't belong in the one place on earth they are indigenous and indisputably their ancestral homeland. Hey, geniuses, they're the Indians in this scenario.
3: Ariana Grande reposted that starving people to death is a red line. Make no mistake, any famine that happened in Gaza is because Hamas stole the food, just like the Haitian gangs do. Israel ran 94,000 trucks carrying over 1.8 million tons of aid into Gaza and enabled over 36,000 patients to leave Gaza for treatment abroad, which you TikTok historians might be interested to learn are not things countries usually do for their enemies during a war, and certainly not what you would do if you were trying for a genocide.
1: Think about that, okay? They're airlifting people out for medical treatment. They're feeding them.
0: Yeah.
1: And Macklemore's on stage saying genocide.
0: And people are agreeing. That's the thing. Like, they're faced with logic and they still are on the wrong side of things. It's crazy.
1: What is being done very successfully on the left specifically is influence campaigns, which they spend a lot of money on, whether they're Chinese bots or anybody else. There's an interesting poll today in the Times that 58% of Democrats have a favorable view of Hamas, that no view of China, because they think China is the good guys. Like, they think it's a genocide in Gaza. China is literally like wiping out Uyghur Muslims in the Hubei province, but 100%, who cares? Not to kill the mood. But the point is, nobody knows what they're talking about. And like, celebrity activism has not helped the world in any capacity. It's actually hurt the world because a lot of places that used to be off ramps don't exist.
0: Yeah. And what we have to do, I think a good idea is to combine this influencer culture with some facts. Like, we should start sending these pro-Palestine people over to Gaza and put them on a reality show. Make it a reality show. Be like, hey, especially like the queers for Palestine, be like, we're taping. Go ahead. Like, do all you can for these people. Let's see it. Let's see it happen. And Israel will be the ones to come save them.
1: That is crazy. Because when you really think about that, you're right. And Macklemore is another example of this.
0: Yeah.
1: He is a big LGBTQIA+2SL rapper.
0: Exactly.
1: That's what he does. That's his biggest song about all that stuff. Same love and all that jazz.
0: Yeah.
1: Okay. It's about that. But Hamas kills gay people.
0: That they won't. And women takes away all of women's rights. Like, if you're a feminist or a gay person or an ally.
1: I'm with them there. Okay? You don't have to sell me on
0: that's
1: them.
0: A hard,
1: I'm kidding.
0: Yeah, that's a hard one to win some
1: Stop
0: guys over on.
1: Stop it. We're talking to Allie Breen, but it's just stupid. And so Robert Kraft comes along and he's like, how? You can't perform at Gillette Stadium.
0: Love that.
1: A Jewish man himself.
0: Yep.
1: And now AOC, even after that Bill Maher clip I just played you, which you know she heard because she's been on, says it's a genocide. Can I play this one for you, Eric? I want you to find it's clip number 47.
4: What has happened with the act, and not just in removing Macklemore from the lineup, but when you see what Robert Kraft did to line up all of the stadiums to censor speech in that one specific way, it's become clear that this is not just about one music artist or two music artists, but this is about how just a handful of stadium owners and the elite can prevent an entire massive issue, in this case the genocide in Gaza. But it doesn't
1: that's
4: stop
1: enough
4: there.
1: Eric, you could hit it right there.
5: AOC is a dope.
1: I mean, come
0: on. Oh my God.
1: The genocide in Gaza.
0: The genocide, which even the UN has come out and said is not the case. But the other thing is censorship.
1: Yeah.
0: It's consequence. It's not censorship. Yeah. They're allowed to say it. Shout it from the rooftops. Bob Kraft is allowed to say, not in my house.
1: I know.
0: It's not censorship.
1: And they all try to do this First Amendment thing. But the First Amendment means you don't get arrested for saying it.
0: Right.
1: But you know what's also funny and really convenient here is if you remember, okay, when Twitter banned Trump under Jack Dorsey, Democrat was like, hey, it's a private company. They'll do whatever the hell they want.
0: They were rooting it on.
1: Now the private company's like, no Macklemore. And they're like, the fascists are here.
0: Exactly.
1: It's stupid.
0: You're taking away our rights.
1: These are not serious people. Allie Breen and myself never, ever once thought when we were embarking on a career in showbiz that the comedians would be making more logical points than the political pundits and the analysts.
0: It's unbelievable. Even the people, I mean, Jon Stewart, who obviously leans left, he makes so much more sense than any of the news, like the actual news station.
1: Some days. Some days.
0: But I would listen to him over them because they're so far left. I mean, he at least has logic to his point. He's still swayed, but it's unbelievable.
1: Well, it's funny because you make a good point about that, because earlier I was playing this clip of Gavin Newsom, just to give you an idea how far left the Democrats went.
0: Yeah.
1: When Barack Obama was running for president, I played a clip 10 minutes ago where he says illegal immigrants should not be allowed to work in this country, not even make a living. And Gavin Newsom's running on bragging. I gave him free health care, free housing. But again, that's in the same party.
0: Gavin Newsom's like, I was once homeless. His background.
1: He is. He's Steve Martin and the Jerk. He was born a poor black child. Gavin Newsom changing his name to Navin Johnson so he can run for the presidency. We're talking to the great Allie Breen about all things politics. But when we come back, we're going to close this Friday, Allie, in spectacular fashion.
0: Always.
1: Politics, you're supposed to like manage expectations, under promise, over deliver.
0: Yep.
1: I am going to raise the bar to the highest height that I possibly can, and we're going to clear it. Are you nervous?
0: Not at all. We're going to knock it out of the park.
1: Not even kind of?
0: Not even a little. We got this.
1: Well, that makes one of us. Now, big finale, the big closer. You know, like Hulk Hogan had a big closer, he'd do a leg drop.
0: Oh, yeah.
1: Or in comedy, you have a big closer. Kevin Meaney would sing We Are the World.
0: Yep.
1: You know, they always say you don't open with your closer, right? You know?
0: Sure.
6: That's not right.
1: Kevin Meaney. I will tell you the greatest Kevin Meaney story ever to close the week out in style.
0: Oh, I love that.
1: And explain how it pertains to the modern political landscape, and everyone can leave the mass and go in peace and have a good weekend. How about that, Allie Breen?
0: Amazing.
1: How about that for a campaign promise?
0: I love it.
1: That and three other reasons are why we'll never get elected. But don't go anywhere, because we'll share all three of them when we come back to close the week with Allie Breen, her excellency, right here on the high-flying, death-defying, internationally renowned, gluten-free. A lot of people don't know that. Fox Across America.
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20: This report is live in the Air Supply Air Conditioning Traffic Center. Expect a higher level of service. 15 northbound heavy from Russell up to the Spaghetti Bowl with a crash along the way at Spring Mountain off to the right. There's also a wreck 15 northbound at Washington. That's on the left shoulder. Henderson injury accident blocking eastbound Sunset before Green Valley Parkway. Bad crash is also affecting westbound Horizon past Boulder Highway and southbound Lamb at Craig. Mitch Kelly from the Air Supply Air Conditioning Traffic Center.
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1: On Fox Across America with Jimmy Fallon. We spent so much time talking about opening acts because of the Macklemore controversy this week.
0: Yep.
1: Then I wanted to tell you one of my favorite opening act stories of all time. Kevin Meaney, the late great Kevin Meaney.
0: Yeah, he was great.
1: Folks, if you've never watched Kevin Meaney live, I don't know that anyone wrecked a room harder than Kevin Meaney. And he was very absurdist.
0: And just likable. His likability was off the charts.
1: We've got a daughter. Her name's JonBenet. No, it's not. What's wrong with you people? I wouldn't let... You know,
0: that's
1: that was
0: right.
1: His whole shtick. That's not... Yeah, that's not...
22: That's not right.
1: That was Kevin Meaney.
0: And get that puss off your face.
1: Get that puss off your face. You know...
22: Why do you do things like that? You're like a crazy person.
1: I love Kevin Meaney.
0: So funny.
1: I went to see Seinfeld at the Broadhurst Theater. When Seinfeld show wrapped up, okay, he went on the Tonight Show that night with Jay Leno and JFK Jr., by the way.
0: Wow.
1: For the last episode of Seinfeld.
0: Wow.
1: Okay, he was on the Tonight Show. But he then went on tour. It was called I'm Telling You for the Last Time. Oof. And he was at, because he was doing old material for the last time. That was the conceit.
0: Oh,
1: stuff
0: God, but that's
1: out.
0: A really ominous time.
1: Yeah, it is. Ugh, crazy. I know. Okay. So he was at the Broadhurst Theater. I had a telemarketing job. A woman I worked with had tickets and couldn't go, gave them to me and my friend Vinny Darin. Okay, so we went to see Seinfeld, the Broadhurst Theater, straight off Seinfeld conclusion heat, and he had Kevin Meaney open for him, and he burnt it down.
0: Oof.
1: Now, Kevin Meaney was operating in a world where Frank Sinatra had either died or was about to, and closed the show by singing a duet with the ghost of Frank Sinatra, and really burnt the place to the ground, and I was like, oh, I'm doing comedy. This is amazing, and it's so easy. Look how easy it is. Seinfeld crushes. Wow. After him.
0: That's impressive. After that close.
1: It becomes an iconic night. Me and Vinny Darin go to Flash Dancers and actually run into our high school basketball coach. Now, we went to high school on Long Island, but for whatever reason, this guy was in Flash Dancers by himself, which is already amazing.
0: Yeah, that's incredible.
1: Okay, so that night obviously means the world to me. And you fast forward about 7 years, and I'm doing like open mics and pub shows, and I got a phone call from Tony Camacho.
0: Oh my God.
1: About an opening down in like Atlanta. They wanted me to go open for Kevin Meaney.
0: Wow.
1: Now, I loved Kevin Meaney. He was one of the people who inspired me at the beginning of my career. So anyway, I go open for Kevin Meaney, and a couple of friends come who live down in Georgia now, who I went to high school with. They need to meet Kevin Meaney. They know him from HBO and everything else and all the stuff with Mr. Show. And Kevin Meaney and I get so destroyed that we end up in a Waffle House at 4 a.m. and he decides to go on stage and do his act. For the assembly of hookers and, you know, people who are just getting off third shift that are banged up, drinking whiskey, quickie bottles, cooking meth in their cars in the parking lot.
0: Wow.
1: And does his act. Now, they didn't ask him to do his act. I can't guarantee that they're paying attention to his act.
0: I was going to say they're probably fighting
1: about
0: his act.
1: But by the women are pulling out their weaves.
0: Absolutely.
1: But by like the 8-minute mark, he's got an audience of 12 and they are enwrapped. And he's doing his act. And I am smashed, but I'm also watching an additional clientele come in to this Roswell, Georgia Waffle House. And it's getting increasingly more dire in terms of who's in it. And I don't think I'm going to live to tell the tale.
0: Absolutely.
1: So the year is 2003. I had the presence of mind to open my flip phone and light him with the phone. And Kevin Meaney, in the drunkest stupor I've ever encountered, nodded at the light like I say it, did his closer and got off stage at a Waffle House.
0: Did they clap?
1: They loved it. It was amazing. And I had already paid the check and ran for my life.
0: I was going to say.
1: Every gangbanger in the Atlanta.

0: And a metro area was there.
1: Yeah.
0: But you know who wasn't? Me. I was at a La Quinta with a belly full of waffles. Stay in school, kids. Follow your dreams. Don't end up like me and Allie Breen. The show is over. Pay up and get out. Allie, we love you. We'll
1: love
0: always have this. We'll do it again soon. Enjoy the weekend. Be a Republican. Be a Democrat. Just don't be a...
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1: The decision. I'm Lisa Lacera, Fox News. President Trump responding to criticism after the board of the Kennedy Center for the Performing Arts voted to close it indefinitely for repairs.
8: The place is a dump. It's been a dump for years. It's lost money for years. I can turn it around, fix it.
1: The board is largely made up of allies of the president. President Trump suggested he deserved recognition for trying to save it and claimed he could secure the $257 million Congress approved for repairs. A judge blocked plans to return President Trump's name to the building and ordered 30 days notice before any major changes are made. The president referred to the judge as hostile when speaking to reporters this afternoon. And the president barring three media outlets from the White House effective immediately.
9: President Trump posted today, effective immediately, I am banning fake news CNN, MS Now, and Politico from the White House as a result of their constant reporting fake news.
8: It's really just cumulative stories over the last 2 years. You get sick of it.
9: For decades, CNN, like Fox, has been part of a rotating five-network TV pool with crews traveling with the president all around the world.
1: Fox's Peter Doocy at the White House. The Supreme Court granting a White House plea to cut hundreds of millions of dollars in teacher training money as part of its anti-DEI efforts, while a lawsuit in the matter continues.
10: That vote 5-4, with Chief Justice John Roberts joining the three liberal justices in dissent. The cuts to more than 100 programs were temporarily blocked by a federal judge in Boston as a federal appeals court turned away an appeal from the administration for those cuts to resume. The two major programs currently at issue are the Teacher Quality Partnership and Supporting Effective Educator Development.
1: Fox's Paul Stevens. 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
3: 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Awful performance by Valley drivers this afternoon, so appropriately enough, new problems as we close out the drive. A crash 215 southbound at Far Hill is causing delays back to Summerlin Parkway. On eastbound Summerlin Parkway, you've got a new injury accident at I-11. 15 northbound heavy from Tropicana up to the Bowl with a crash at Washington on the left shoulder. Henderson injury accident still blocking eastbound Sunset before Green Valley Parkway. Mitch Kelly from the Air Supply Air Conditioning Traffic Center.
4: From the Fox 5 First Alert Weather Center, I'm Chief Meteorologist Sam Argier. Calm wind and dry weather is on the way for the weekend, and a cooler morning Saturday morning. We're down to 71 in Las Vegas with an afternoon high of 95 and sunny skies. Some more clouds on Sunday with that forecast high holding at 95 degrees.
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6: Waymo is expanding its self-driving taxis to Denver, San Diego, and Tampa. Alphabet-owned Waymo says it began testing its driverless vehicles in those three cities last year, starting with human drivers behind the wheel before moving to full autonomous rides. Waymo is now operating in 14 cities as the company remains ahead of the competition, including Elon Musk's robo-taxi and Amazon's Zoox. I'm Jason Brooks.
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17: Friday, where most would you like to visit for a road game in college football? And the hero that is Lindsey Clancy's lone holdout juror today on Will Kane Country. Big Noon kickoff is in London, England. That means Barstool and Casey Smith are in New York, New York. This week, Casey, I have been invited to watch the Longhorns.
18: Oh, boy.
17: Both in Baton Rouge and in Knoxville.
18: Okay.
17: Now, those are road games against Tennessee and LSU, and I basically had to say, no, I can't. You know, I have a life beyond just being a college football fan. I've got a high school homecoming I need to be a dad and present for.
18: I'm not laughing at that. I was thinking, I know where this is going.
17: I was just thinking, though, I think that's my top two, and I'm passing on both of them in one season. Like, if you said to me, would you like to go to any road game for the Longhorns?
18: Mm-hmm.
17: Where would you like to go? I definitely think number one is Baton Rouge. Like, everyone talks about it. Everyone says it's amazing. At night, you got to do that. And then I've been to Knoxville. I think Knoxville's an awesome town. I think it's an awesome little college town. I think that's number two for me. Like, if I were drafting places I want to go watch a road game, I think that's one and two.
18: Have you been to Baton Rouge before for a game?
17: No.
18: Oh, you have to go to that game. You have
17: really?
18: To go. You there. Listen, I'm an Aggie. I'm never going to say anything nice about anybody. Baton Rouge and Death Valley, especially at night. I don't know what time the game's going to be, is the best place
17: in
18: the country.
17: I mean, it's the,
18: it has to be.
17: I don't know. That may be a thing that you have to wonder about. I don't. When you have two premier programs playing
18: against one another,
17: it's going to get the night game slot.
18: Hold on a minute, okay? First of all, you're very lucky that Ohio State had the meltdown that they did, and you're very lucky I was not on the show with you on Monday when they had said meltdown, because you got to gloat about it and
17: oh,
18: whatever.
17: Please.
18: But I also think LSU's...
17: Oh, please.

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1: Grove is so cool. And I mean, I would never want to be a student there because the way that they have to like present themselves and the dresses and the heels and the suits and all of that. But visiting it every once in a while is so fun. I've been to everywhere in the SEC. I think the Grove and Oxford is probably my favorite college town of any of them. But Baton Rouge and Death Valley is the best stadium environment, not just in the SEC, in the country. But Knoxville's the same way. I was actually at the Tennessee game when Ole Miss came and Lane Kiffin was there, came back to Tennessee when they were throwing the golf balls and the mustard and all that. We were there for that game. So I know what these atmospheres are going to look like when he shows back up. But a night game in Knoxville is pretty awesome too.
2: Well, Knoxville doesn't need to be a night game, right? Because they've got the what do they call it? The Vol Navy and all that on the river.
1: Yeah, I mean, it's
2: so
1: cool.
2: The day environment looks pretty cool.
1: But I'm a fireworks person. Will I? If I give me a good fireworks show, I'm going to be built in. Like, they love it. But any game's better at night, right? Like, that's just a fact.
2: I mean, honestly, Casey, listen, I will do what I do, and you can deal with what I do and all that.
1: Oh, God, here we go.
2: But I will readily admit, just stop for a minute. Yeah,
1: I'm not going to stop. Not gonna stop.
2: I will readily admit that I don't think Texas is the most intimidating place to play a road game.
1: Oh.
2: But
1: it's big of you.
2: Last Saturday might have changed my mind. I mean, to be honest, it was absolutely electric. It was a night game. And one thing you can count on Texas being able to do is like production. Like, is there money involved? Oh, top dollar. You know? So the drone show, the fireworks, the lights, the music, and then it's not one of those things like when you go to an NBA stadium and they do all that to mask that the crowd isn't that hyped.
1: Mm-hmm.
2: It is matching or spurning on the crowd. And the crowd was awesome. You know, one side yelling Texas, the other side yelling fight. And I did see, I think it was on social media, but I felt like some Ohio State fans say that's the loudest we've ever been in. That was insane.
1: So,
2: and that's saying something. They go to Michigan. They do things. I'm not saying Texas does that week in, week out,
1: mm-hmm.
2: but it did show, wow, you can do that. You got that in your bag.
1: Yeah, we're going to meet in the middle here because I do agree. And this is, you know, I'm going to take my Aggie hat off for a second, which, you know, is very hard for me to do. But I have said, I mean, I've been to a lot of games at Texas that it always surprises me how quiet some of those games are. You have over 100,000 people. Obviously, Texas fans are crazy. And I've never understood why it is so quiet in certain elements. Now, I watched that game on TV. I had gotten back from Ann Arbor. I will admit, in the third quarter, I was like, maybe I should go to bed because this is like, this is not happening. I stayed up. Arch Manning got the comeback, whatever. I thought about you. I was like, oh, he's going to be just an absolute insufferable person over this. But Texas did look amazing. The stadium looked awesome, and the game was so good. I mean, how could it not be loud? If Texas fans couldn't be loud for that, then they were never going to be loud.
2: Right.
1: You know, you have to get up for those moments.
2: Yeah, that's a way to take away credit, but I
1: said I'd meet you in the middle. I gave you some sort of compliment.
2: Look, you're... It's just the ugliness of stepbrother syndrome. I mean, I can give Aggies credit.
1: No, you can't.
2: Like, you've got your... Yes, I can.
1: No, you cannot. And you know what? You take unnecessary shots.
2: Weird traditions.
1: You take unnecessary shots.
2: And
1: I listened to the episode yesterday with Vince August, who, by the way, is like one of my favorite humans ever now. We cannot wait to do a show together just to gang up on you. But you even threw like an Aggie joke thing in yesterday for no reason. There was no... Like, you were like, oh, kind of like those Aggie jokes. I'm like, that was unnecessary. It's a hate from your heart.
2: It wasn't. It wasn't. I was explaining Pollock jokes.
1: I know what you were doing, but you brought it up.
2: And the other guy,
1: hate.
2: Cody Tucker, is from Texas.
1: Longview, I think, right? Is that what
2: are Aggie jokes still a thing? Like, Aggie
1: Apparently.
2: Jokes were a thing. No, I mean, did you grow up with Aggie jokes?
1: Yes, of course I did. Well, I've told you this.
2: Yeah.
1: I grew up, I mean, the 1998 Big 12 championship was the last time that we have won anything. I was 9. I grew up as, like, the only Aggie in my school, and I used to have to sing the Texas fight song every week after Thanksgiving when we would lose, and that...

0: that alone was an Aggie joke. I mean, I was the joke. So you wonder why I hate Texas with my whole heart, including you, is because it's a childhood trauma.
1: But my point in bringing that up wasn't a shot. It wasn't a shot, really. It was like, it was a comparison. The world used to be so provincial and, and interesting. Like, you know, the way we grew up, like, for some reason, this is what we're talking about, Polack jokes made their way to Texas, like in the 70s and 80s, despite really knowing no Polacks. But Aggie jokes were my only comparison. Like, that's kind of what a Polack joke was. It was an Aggie joke. And in our little provincial world that we grew up in the 1980s, that was a thing. Everybody knew Aggie jokes. Like, it's a style of a joke. And, you know, and the butt of the joke is always Aggies. And I just think we've lost that. Like, I don't know that Aggie jokes are still a thing. Like, I don't think my boys really know Aggie jokes. You know what I mean? That style of goofy joke, like, how many Aggies does it take to screw in a light bulb?
0: Well, 10. I'll tell you why, Will.
1: One to hold the light bulb and nine to turn the ladder.
0: I will tell you why, because they never made sense. And you know this, and you can admit this, whether you'll do it on air for the people or not, but in your heart, you'll admit this. Like, the Aggie jokes were always basically saying Texas A&M grads or students are dumb. And we know that that's not true.
1: Yes.
0: So it's like now Aggie jokes don't play because you're like, these are engineers, these are veterinarians, these are, you know, oil tycoons. It doesn't make sense to say that Aggies are stupid.
1: Oh.
0: So your jokes just got proven. Yeah, that's exactly what it is.
1: You think they didn't know back then?
0: Oh, yes, I think that they were ignorant, including yourself. That's what I think.
1: Okay, so let's do this because I just want to, so Baton Rouge, The Grove in Oxford, Mississippi, Knoxville. So those would be my top three. And I'm asking you this as somebody who goes around the country, including places that I've never been and don't really have much of a desire to go to. And no offense, no offense.
0: Oh God.
1: It's just that I'm provincial. I'm provincial. I'm regional. And so if you're listening right now and you're a Buckeye fan, no offense. I've been to Columbus, by the way. I did it last year. I did Columbus. I think I've been to Columbus twice. I think I went with ESPN as well with Russillo.
0: Shout out Russillo. Shout out Ryan Russillo.
1: Yeah.
0: Barstool Sports, baby.
1: I've been to Ann Arbor, but not on a game day. I've never been to Penn State. Yeah. So you've been to these Big Ten places. Mm-hmm. What I'm getting at is, like, those would be my three favorite. Here's something else I would say. I saw this guy reviewing this. The Texas thing is fun because Austin is fun, but it doesn't have a great pregame tailgate scene because it does. But if you're visiting from out of town or you're, it's honestly at the fraternities and fraternity houses. That's where the tailgating is. So it's not like there's a parking lot or, you know, a boulevard. There is, but it's like a fair where there's like tents like I picture at the Grove where everybody is intermingling. Unfortunately, everybody goes their separate ways, you know, to their fraternity houses. And I think that takes away if you're visiting that college. You see what I'm saying?
0: Yeah, no, I've said this. I've said this for a long time. And again, it's not just Austin. It's Nashville, too. And I'm not comparing Texas and Vanderbilt. But anytime you have a school in a major city, visiting that city is very fun. It's not a college town experience. When you go to these college towns where the only thing that's happening that entire weekend is planning for the football game, tailgating for the football game, going to it, that is a different experience. So, yeah, I can go to Austin on any given weekend and have a blast. Then you might go to a Texas game.
1: No, no, no, no. I disagree. Having that, your weekend is centered around that, without a doubt.
0: But everybody's is there. Does that make sense? Like, yours might be, but there's a million other people in Austin that are doing, you know, you might pass them on the street. They don't even know what time kickoff is. Where in College Station, my bias, but like you're just, that's your whole, the whole town, the whole college experience is that. Where in Nashville, somebody might be going to party on Broadway.
1: I think the Longhorn thing, the problem is the only place that everybody comes together is at the stadium. There's not another environment where everybody sort of comes together. They go to their kids' fraternity. The kids go to their fraternity, they pregame and postgame there. You know what I mean? Now that West Campus Street thing can be a lot of fun. I saw a video where the Texas Cowboys took their cannon on the way back to storage over by all, you know, the fraternity houses and fired it off in the street. Pretty awesome experience. But
0: Which, by the way, happens in college towns after every big win, because that's, no one cares. They're going to turn a blind eye. You can't just be in Austin, Texas, Nashville, wherever, L.A., obviously. You can't just be shooting off cannons in the middle of the street in big cities like that.
1: Right.
0: In college towns, you can. Okay, I mean, so in West Virginia, they burn couches.
1: Right? I want those three road games over Georgia. All due respect, my brother went to Auburn. I have a lot of friends who send their kids to Auburn. I hear awesome things about Auburn. But I would rank those other three visits higher. And I don't really have, again, this is the provincial side of me. I just don't have a big pull to go to Indiana or Penn State or even Michigan. Oh, I know I'm an idiot. I bet Michigan is awesome.
0: Yeah, the Big House is great. A whiteout at Penn State is definitely up there. When you talk about college environments and stadium environments, Ohio State's fine. I actually sneaky really like going to Wisconsin games. I love Madison. Madison, the town itself, looks like you just walked out of like a 1980s movie. It's just so picturesque. And then the jump around and everything. Like, I love that stadium. But as far as, and maybe I am biased as an Aggie. Maybe I am, like, the South in general. But LSU is number one with a bullet. Like, like that is a must visit for every single college football fan. And then I don't even think Ole Miss games necessarily. It's the tailgating that goes into it. But Athens, Georgia is incredible. Like, that is another town that you need to visit. But the game environment, I wouldn't put up there with LSU.
1: Oh, Virginia Tech's got to be up there.
0: Oh, yeah, Virginia Tech's great.
1: Virginia Tech looks awesome.
0: Yeah, it's kind of, you have to differentiate between, like, are you looking for the college town culture, like the game day culture, versus the actual game itself? That's where Baton Rouge, like, comes together. Because Baton Rouge on any other given day is not a great place to be. I mean, unless you're an LSU student. But on game day, there is nowhere better than Baton Rouge and Death Valley.
1: All right, let's take a quick break, but we'll continue with Barstool's Casey Smith when we come back on Will Kane Country.
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0: back to Will Kane Country. We're still hanging out with Barstool's Casey Smith. Casey, my boyfriend.
1: Your boyfriend?
0: This is from Reddit. Yes.
1: No preference. No, there's no preference there.
0: My boyfriend and I have been together for almost 2 years, and we recently started talking about moving in together. The problem is how we would split rent. He makes around $9,000 a month, and I make a little over $3,000. He wants us to split everything 50-50 because he says we'd both be using the apartment equally, so it's only fair. I told him I don't think that makes sense when our incomes are so different. The apartments he likes are also way more expensive than what I would choose on my own. I suggest either splitting rent based on our incomes or choosing a cheaper place that I can comfortably afford half. He got annoyed and said I'm basically asking him to pay for me just because he earns more. I told him I'm not asking him to support me. I just don't want to spend such a huge percentage of my income trying to keep up with his lifestyle. Now I'm wondering, am I being unfair? Casey Smith.
1: No, she's not being unfair. That is a crazy ask of anybody. Like, you want to move in. I don't know if they already live together or not. But if she's saying, hey, I'll give a certain amount, but I don't want to pay for this apartment that you want when I can't afford it, he should be like, oh, okay, you're my girlfriend. I want to give you a nicer place. I want a nicer place. I'll pay more. Seems pretty cut and dry to me.
0: Yeah. It took a turn. So in the beginning, I didn't like how she approached this, that he makes more than me, so he should pay more than me. That's a non-starter. You live together, you split it 50-50.
1: I don't agree with
0: that.
1: Let's
0: just leave it there.
1: No. Like, I mean,
0: what are you talking about?
1: I don't agree. If you are platonic roommates, even if it's like two guys, two girls, a guy and a girl, platonic roommate, but if you're in a relationship, especially of 2 years, you're telling me that if she says, hey, like, I don't make as much as you, but we're in a partnership together, 2 years is a long time, like, that him taking care of her is out of the question? That's a masculinity role that I feel like you would agree with.
0: Honestly, this is the problem with the whole live together before marriage thing. So I have this, okay, you're right. On the masculinity front, I do want to pay for everything. I want to pay for dates. I want to pay for drinks. I want to pay for dinners. I want to pay for all that. I'm talking about at the girlfriend stage. But if we're moving in together, that's different. That's a different level of thing.

0: Not like, I don't think I would take on the bill for someone else that I'm just in a relationship with.
1: That's fair, saying? But
0: if I'm engaged, I would even extend it to engaged. If I'm married, I don't care at all anymore. I'll bring home the pay. This is how I am. Here's the paycheck. Whatever it's spent on, I don't care. Zero. Please don't spend more than we have. But I don't expect any contribution. This is the dynamics of the relationship and so forth. But there's this nether region of we live together, but we're not married.
1: No, I completely disagree. Now, where I will agree with you is that if she makes equal or more money than him, then he should not have to foot the bill because he's a man. I completely agree with that. But if you are in a relationship for 2 years, because by the way, like I think people can live together for decades and it's still like they're married without the legal term of marriage. But if you're in a relationship and one person makes less money than the other, and the person who makes more money happens to be the man and also happens to want a better place, that seems like that's too like womanly of me. I don't know. It's like, dude, you're the man. You make more money than me and you want a nicer place. What are we doing here?
0: All right, let's take a quick break, but we'll continue with Barstool's Casey Smith when we come back on Will Kane Country.
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5: Is America being taken over from within? Certainly in the 1940s, there was concern that we would be invaded by Nazi fascists and that we could be fighting for our survival on the shores of our nation. Most of the concern people have had since that isn't that we might be attacked from without, but rather from within. The 2001 violent attack of 9/11 came from within. The 1995 Oklahoma City bombing was a domestic terrorist attack that killed 168 people. And the threats we are facing today come from within our own borders. Some of it's our own doing. The Biden administration allowed millions of foreigners to enter this country without any kind of vetting whatsoever. Oh, they did expel a few thousand people, but they admitted millions, perhaps 10 to 20 million or more illegals. It was done on the basis that these people were escaping tyranny and certain torture and death from authoritarian leaders or gangs of cartel crazies. The truth is that many of these people came from countries that are hostile toward the United States. How many of those illegals brought with them that sense of hostility is anyone's guess. But we do know that a lot of people in this country had a great sense of sympathy for these illegals. Various states even issued commercial driver's licenses to illegals who could neither speak English nor who had any knowledge of what road signs meant. As a result, dozens of innocent Americans were killed by these illegal drivers, many of whom were under the influence of drugs and or alcohol. It's believed that many of the illegals who Biden admitted came from nations that had a deep-seated hatred for Jews. Many of them seemed to be involved in the planning and execution of the anti-Israel, anti-Jewish demonstrations that cropped up after Hamas's vicious October 7th attack on Israel. These demonstrations were armed with plenty of commercially produced placards, masks, and kufiyas. Gangs of Hamas-sympathizing demonstrators prevented students suspected of being Jewish from attending classes. Some of those Jewish students were beaten. It was almost as if we were seeing a replay of Germany in the 1930s. And what did the Biden administration do to combat these riots? Absolutely nothing. Once these terrorists entered the U.S., this intimidation came from within. We weren't attacked from without. We are festering from within. And how many people actually celebrated the death of Charlie Kirk? Yes, celebrated. It sounds almost pornographic to suggest something like this occurred. Celebrating the assassination of a young man who tried to engage others in political discourse? Nigerian-born Professor Uju Anya has been professor at Carnegie Mellon University. This woman came to the United States and brought a great deal of hate with her. In 2022, during the final hours of Queen Elizabeth II's life, Uju Anya posted on X, "May her pain be excruciating." Is this the kind of professor we want teaching our students? Now Professor Anya's recent social media post has drawn ire and even fear to those who teach and learn at Carnegie Mellon. And what are those most recent posts? As the anniversary

0: Turning Point USA founder Charlie Kirk's assassination was nearing, she posted, quote, "And it ain't even Kirkmas, y'all," end of quote. And in another post, she wrote, quote, "Die first, white man, and then ask yourself why I am dancing," end of quote. Employees and faculty met with university leaders to express concerns they had about their own safety after being doxxed and receiving threatening messages. It's obvious that this so-called professor should be fired and never allowed to teach in an American public educational institution again. But what all of this does teach us is that today, the danger to America truly lies within. I'm Alan Stock. Keep on thinking free.
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0: Welcome back to Will Kane Country. We're still hanging out with Barstool's Casey Smith, Lindsey Clancy. The holdout juror has spoken.
1: Yeah. Did an interview.
0: No, he sent a statement into News Nation. He didn't do an interview.
1: I thought he did do an interview. Am I wrong?
0: No, you haven't seen his face talking because I'm trying to get it real bad. Uh-oh. I'm on my staff. I want that interview.
1: I don't know why I thought he did.
0: I think he sent a statement into News Nation. He said, "I didn't have any doubts. As I tried to explain different possible theories during deliberation, I kept getting cut off as if I had doubts based on the evidence present. Based on all the physical evidence, key witnesses, and what the prosecution presents, I thought it was enough proof that she knew exactly what she was doing and planned. So as he tried to talk, he kept getting cut off."
1: Well, I checks
0: okay,
1: out.
0: Let me just get this straight.
1: Checks out.
0: I see you nodding.
1: It checks out. I did. I also just he has not done interviews and he will not be giving any according to his attorney. But no, I'll say this. As soon as I saw that it was 9 women and 3 dudes, I was like, those guys are toast. They're cooked. There's no way that was ever going to go in their favor. No chance. And I can say that. I'm a woman. I can say that had to be one of the single worst experiences in those dudes' lives going in there every day, especially the more details we find and especially the more of the interviews of the women come out. I'm like, checks out. Those guys had no chance
0: totally.
1: From the jump. None.
0: It's not just theoretical and sexist.
1: No, it's not.
0: We now have proof. We've seen the women. We have seen the actual women. And you can just see, first of all, 2 of these dudes just laid down from the start.
1: They're like,
0: complete betas, whatever.
1: Please.
0: But this one, I don't know if they're like, please shut up or please don't be mean to me. I'll do whatever you want. But this one dude, black man, apparently kind of conservative, stood his damn ground.
1: 10
0: would
1: toes
0: not be bullied
1: down.
0: By this ladies.
1: 10 toes
0: would
1: on the
0: not.
1: Ground. Listen, and you know how I feel about the Lindsey Clancy stuff. I went on your TV show with you in Dallas and said it and got the most insane DMs ever from what I said about if it was me, give me the firing squad, whatever. So the seriousness of the issue aside, she should die for what she's done. The memes that came out on social media when we got the story of the juror were so funny because every guy that's looking at him and every girl with a brain that knows what happened in there is this guy stood on business and it could not have been easy for all of those days. He stood on business. Good for him, because you know he was getting berated in there, especially now that we've heard that some of these women, again, we've seen the interviews, but that they were coming in with the activist mindset from the jump. They were immediately going to come in and they were going to be fighting for her no matter what. And this guy was like, I don't care. You can't sway me, ladies. Incredible. A hero. He's a hero.
0: And every time he tried to talk, they overtalked him and cut him off.
1: It's not funny. It's not funny, but it is. This is one of those moments where on social media, and I know you and I have talked about this too, it's just not real life, but you can put it into your real life and know what that man had to deal with. And you know he's also looking at the other two dudes how weak are you two?
0: Totally.
1: I would use a different word right now if we weren't on.
0: At those two dudes?
1: Yeah, if I wasn't on Fox News right now, I would use a different word. If I was at Barstool, I would use a different word. You two are weak men. You know, come on. And there was probably women. I would hope there were women in there that felt the same way. I don't want to believe that all 9 women in there felt some type of way. But was there? I wouldn't have laid down either. And I'm a woman. Absolutely not. I'm not walking back just because I'm the only one. So that guy, again, 10 toes down. It's our hero.
0: Hero.
1: Hero. I mean, I don't say that lightly.
0: Him.
1: Can you imagine? I just want to know exactly how shrill it got. I have to know. Were they insulting him? I have to know. It was he was in a war zone.
0: Well, the answer to that is definitely yes. They were insulting him.
1: 100%.
0: The question is how passively versus aggressively. Do you see
1: what I'm saying?
0: And the fact that he's black and they were all white, that does introduce a different dynamic.
1: 100%.
0: I think if it were me in the room, it would have been more aggressive. With him, it had to be super passive and condescending.
1: Well, they were putting they were putting a blender because they're the woke people, the activists, and they're like, oh God, we can't go after the only minority in here. If somebody looked like you and walked in there, if somebody looked like me and walked in there, we know what they stand for. With him, it's like, oh God, what do? We're stuck in a mental blender, and he didn't let it work.
0: Here's the question. How many racist things did they say?
1: Well, they can't. You can't be racist if you're woke like that, Will. You can't be. That's why whenever it came out,
0: that's the mistake. No, that's the mistake.
1: Well, in their heads.
0: They're only good at not being racist when they're regurgitating lines publicly for virtue. I lived in New York. I know how this works. I lived there. But they are exhibiting racism on a consistent basis through their life choices, words, and condescension. And so that kind of, how many days was deliberation? I can't remember.
1: Five?
0: Over that period of time?
1: I think it was five.
0: There is no way they were able to hide their racism.
1: But
0: no
1: Will,
0: way.
1: You know why? You know why, though? I think maybe they could. And again, I don't know how racist or not racist they were, but I can tell you that they were using.
0: You don't think a you people slipped out?
1: Well, again, I hope that not all nine women, but I will tell you that one of the things that I think they probably hid behind was how much they hate men. It could have been any race of man that was standing up. Now, they, again, got put in a blender because it's like the one minority. But I think that it was so easy for them to be like, oh, men don't get it. You can't get pregnant. And then they're in another blender because then they're like, well, we think men can turn into women and we're activists for that. So they didn't know what to do.
0: Somebody made the argument to him, don't you know what it's like? Don't you know what it's like for the system to be against you? And he's like, what do you mean? Why would I know what that's like, you know?
1: Again, this is why I'm saying it's not entertainment whatsoever, because it's a real life situation by an evil woman who murdered her three kids. But I would love a Big Brother type of webcam watching that, because not only that, can you imagine that one of them probably like, you're a man, you don't understand what hormones are like, you don't understand what it's like to get pregnant. And he's like, well, what if I transition? Like, then wouldn't I know? And then they're just like, what do we do? Like, I would love to know exactly what he said back to them. The issue is that now they're hiding behind, you know, they're trying to dig up his past and dig up allegations against him. It's like, it doesn't matter. He stood up for three babies under the age of five. What are we doing? It doesn't matter what his race is or what his gender is. I want to shake the man's hand.
0: 100%. To your point, I would 100% watch every minute of those deliberations.
1: Every second.
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3: Fox News, I'm Paul Stevens. President Trump saying the U.S. has a deal with Denmark to bolster the U.S. military presence in Greenland after months of threatening to take the island by force from the NATO ally. The president also today saying he's banning CNN, Politico, and MS Now from the White House press pool for publishing what he described as, quote, fake news. Vice President J.D. Vance today in Iowa attacking Democratic gubernatorial candidate Rob Sand.
4: Rob Sand, he says that he's a moderate. He wants to make sure you hear him groaning about partisanship. He'll say, why do we even need labels? That's what he says. But it's a strange thing to complain about from a guy who has spent his entire life working for and donating to far-left Democrat causes.
3: Rob Sand facing off against Republican Zach Lane. 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

0: Welcome back to Will Kane Country. We're still hanging out with Barstool's Casey Smith. I watched Lioness up to this season. Not that interested in getting into it again. Maybe I will, maybe I won't.
1: Will, you should watch Lioness this season because I think that you would be very interested. Yes, because there's a lot of like real world parallels with like what's going on with like the war and government. And it's like they're kind of outing it in like a Taylor Sheridan type of way. I loved the first season of Lioness. I thought the second season was fine. This is by far the best season. And it is very like, it's apt for what's going on in the world. But also, if Nicole Kidman's in something, I'm watching it. Just point blank. But
0: you should. Really? Oh, yeah. Gosh. Not even close to on my list.
1: Morgan Freeman?
0: In something, therefore I'm watching. Maybe at one time he's getting so old that I don't think it carries for me anymore.
1: You're not a Nicole Kidman guy.
0: Like, definitely not.
1: If she is in something, I will watch it. Now, it doesn't necessarily mean I'm going to always say that I love it, but she is my number one actress when it comes down to like who I will watch something for is actress-wise.
0: Really?
1: Yeah. This is Nicole Kidman.
0: What?
1: Who's your actress?
0: I've got my list like that. Well, hold on. There may not be an actress.
1: That's sexist.
0: Sexist?
1: So sexist of you. That's what I'm saying. The actress version.
0: Well, I'm not allowed my taste. I'm not allowed taste
1: oh,
0: on things
1: no.
0: like... I enjoy
1: He pumped
0: male,
1: out his chest, folks. He's
0: singers.
1: Upset.
0: I enjoy male singers more than female singers.
1: That's fine. No, it's fine.
0: That's why Ella Langley is so great. Like, I'm not allowed to enjoy men singing more than women singing.
1: Yes, I did not say you couldn't.
0: Same thing with...

0: actors and actresses.
1: I would agree.
0: But I've talked about this. Denzel Washington.
1: My number one. That's my number one actor. Leonardo DiCaprio.
0: I do think if Brad Pitt's in something, DiCaprio and Pitt, if they're in something, I will watch it. For DiCaprio, for both of them, it has as much to do with their choices as their acting ability. Like, I think Brad Pitt makes good choices on his movies. The roles and movies that he chooses, I tend to end up liking. That doesn't necessarily mean that I want to see, I don't know, but both of them. Matt Damon is not. He's good, but he's not like, oh, Matt Damon's him. I definitely have to see it. What else? Who else? The list is bigger. There's a sub-list.
1: Matthew McConaughey is up there for me. Matthew McConaughey is in there.
0: He's up there. He's up there. He's not quite those other threes level.
1: Well, no. I mean, Denzel to me is number one. So, like, if you said that I could have one actor and one actress, it would be Denzel Washington and Nicole Kidman. And then, to your point, actresses fall way off, like way, way off. Like, there, I can't even honestly think of like a second that I'm like, I have to go see that. With actors, I would put in Leo, Matthew McConaughey, Brad Pitt to a certain degree, and then I think it has a fall off. Idris Elba I like a lot, but it's not a must-see. Michael B. Jordan, not a must-see, but those are guys.
0: Tom Hardy.
1: Tom Hardy.
0: I will watch almost anything Tom Hardy's in.
1: Lawless.
0: Except Venom. I don't care at all about Venom.
1: Lawless is one of the most underrated movies ever. I loved Lawless. I actually walked the red carpet.
0: I'm thinking more like...
1: Go ahead.
0: Mobland.
1: Did you see
0: Taboo.
1: Lawless?
0: Yeah, I did. I did. It's good.
1: I have no idea. Happened? I have no clue what just fell in this studio. I don't know. I didn't hit anything.
0: Hold on. Before I move on, I just want Nicole Kidman. Is there a female? Is there an actress that I'm in on, no matter what?
1: Sydney Sweeney for you, isn't it?
0: No, no.
1: I'm joking.
0: I've never watched. Honestly, I've never watched hardly any of her stuff. I don't watch Euphoria. I watched this dumb movie that when she was getting really big in the beginning. It was really dumb, about a wedding. I watched it on an airplane.
1: A wedding?
0: I remember the guy next to me, or somebody next to me, a female. It was actually a woman sitting next to me, and we both looked at each other and we're like, this is really not very good.
1: I don't know what movie you're talking about. I saw The Housemaid's Tale just because I love those books. Like, Sydney Sweeney's just everything everybody's talking about right now. So, you know, she's a hot topic these days.
0: I liked Diane Lane back in the day.
1: Diane Keaton is one that was really good.
0: But no.
1: Yeah, Diane Keaton had some good movies. Nicole Kidman.
0: I got two. I think Helen Mirren is awesome, and she usually is in good movies.
1: Yeah, she's good.
0: And, yeah, that's probably, yeah.
1: Reese Witherspoon?
0: Anyway.
1: Good. Sandra Bullock? See, but that's what I'm saying. I can say this. It's Nicole Kidman, and then there's a far drop-off. But as far as men go, Denzel Washington is number one, and Leo. But also, Leo always does stuff with Scorsese, and that's always going to be amazing, no matter what.
0: Right.
1: Like, you know it's going to be a good movie if Scorsese's doing it.
0: All right, let's take a quick break, but we'll continue with Barstool's Casey Smith when we come back on Will Kane Country.
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3: The U.S. Treasury quietly released its official financial report for 2025. It appears by its own numbers, the U.S. government seems insolvent. 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Add it all up, and it looks like the U.S. owes more than $130 trillion it doesn't have. 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
2: Welcome back to Will Kane Country. We're still hanging out with Barstool's Casey Smith.
3: As much as you hate Texas, you're on Team Arch, right? The world's mad at Arch Manning for laughing at an AI video. The world is stupid. Sports world. Not the real world. Sports world. Specifically sports media world. They're the one. Everybody, by the way, that I see going after Arch, almost every single person. Yeah, they work in sports media.
4: It's insane. And this is where, and I have, as I've gotten older and I've matured a little bit and I care a little bit less about social media, I just didn't say a word about any of this. And if anybody can say a word about it, it's a woman in sports media, because I could not believe, and I'm not even just going to say this with Arch, I'm going to say it with Sark too. I could not believe the way that they were villainized for something so stupid. But Will, if I say that, if I go publicly and say that, it's immediately, you hate women, you're a pick me for men, you don't support fellow women in the industry. And I'm like, none of those things are true. I just don't understand how we have lost our damn minds with this. Who cares? Like, I cannot wait for kickoff tomorrow for these games so we can stop talking about Holly Rowe and Arch Manning. I'm sick of it. And it's not because I hate women. It's because I think it's dumb. It's the dumbest thing ever.
2: It just kind of like shows as well, you're not really in it for sports. Not you. Everyone else. Like, you, I sense this enthusiasm for when these moments come up, that they can tell these stories and they can show this virtue. And it's like, you know, Casey, I wonder what percentage of sports media would trade places with me.
4: A lot.
2: They all seem to want that. Do you see what I'm saying?
4: Yeah.
2: Let me talk about culture. Let me talk about politics. Let me talk about these things. It's like anything that kind of touches beyond the realm of what was Arch's passing stats for the game, they're so enthusiastic to jump into that stuff.
4: Yeah, it's
2: and
4: also...
2: And people do say that. The sports media is full of people that would rather be in news. I don't know if that's true, but now I'm starting to wonder what percentage actually is.
4: I think that there's definitely a good percentage. Now, I do think, you know, they're on the opposite, because even like when I, you know, now I'm on the road with Big Noon, and we always have, I know we FaceTimed you from one of the dinners Matt Leinart and I did. We, like, those guys are like, how are you talking politics? Like, don't you not want to talk politics? I'm like, well, I kind of, you know, I dance around it a little bit, but I was like, but I actually enjoy that I can talk about something other than that. They're like, we would never, like, you know. So I do think that there's like the solid group of people that are like, we like talking about sports. The issue is
2: ex-athlete.
4: Yes, that's also different, because they are focusing on what they've always known. But going back to the movies, like watching, I watched How to Lose a Guy in 10 Days, amazing Matthew McConaughey rom-com. And in that movie, Kate Hudson is having to write about like fluffy stuff for like a, you know, female magazine, like, oh, you know, how to lose weight and look pretty. And she just keeps wanting to talk about politics and wants to talk about like bigger things. And her editor is like, no, you cannot do that until you can prove that you can do it. These moments with the Arch Manning stuff are like these windows that these people think, oh, if I have a really good take on this and I really stand up for this, then somebody might notice and I don't have to go break down a game that happens on Saturday night. It's like they have that window, right? So it's like, I have to use my platform in order to say something that proves that I can talk about more than Ohio State blowing a lead. And that's so obvious
2: to
4: me.
2: And here's the wrinkle. It's never an interesting take. It's always the most obvious and easy take. It's like when a football player hits a girl, right? Literally everybody's appalled by that. But that's the moment I'm going to show that I have this really virtuous, unique take, and I'm going to climb to the top of Mount Obvious and then beat my chest. Never something that makes you actually think about it.
4: No, well, and it also, it's just so stereotypical, because it's like, again, let's just say, now, again, working at Barstool, like, we didn't, like, our college football show, we didn't even touch it, because no one cared. No one cared enough to talk about that. It's like, why would we spend our time talking about Arch Manning?
2: Y'all didn't talk about Arch?
4: No.
2: Y'all didn't talk about it?
4: No, like, it was, like, mentioned in, like, passing, but, like, we just didn't. It was just like, I mean, Brandon Walker may have on his college football show, but, like, our big one that

0: that we do. We didn't mention it. It was like, who cares? But I do feel like if I got up there and was like standing there and I was like, you know what? I don't give a then it's like, how did the woman say that? How though she thinks it's funny that there was an AI video that portrayed domestic violence. It's like, well, no, I have a brain. I know that's not what he was laughing at. First of all, he's a kid. Now, I will say that in those moments, and he will learn, you know, you have to have in the back of your head, there could be pushback on this. Like, I'm sure their PR person was just like, their SID probably had to just like roll out of like the eyes out of his socket. Like, can't believe I'm gonna have to deal with this.
1: Yeah, yeah.
0: And who cares? Yeah. Who cares? And these women might not actually
2: manufacturing it up.
0: Yes, like,
2: and that's my thing about the Arch thing. You're manufacturing all of this. Nobody was slapped. Holly Rowe was not slapped. Arch did not create the AI video. None of this actually happened. When you boil and distill it down, you're doing this because a college kid laughed at an AI video. That's what this is all about. So tomorrow, Big Noon kickoff
0: in London
2: from the studio.
0: Also, the Gruden family football show, Will, is we've only done week two. I mean, it's because it's the NFL, so only 2 weeks. I have done a lot of shows with a lot of different people throughout the years. I know you know this in sports. When you get on a show where you just like are not 100% sure at any moment what's going to come out of somebody's mouth, it keeps you on your toes. The Gruden brothers doing a show together is the best thing ever. It's so hard for me. I have no idea where we're going to go. Like two brothers, as crazy as they are, I'm like, what? How did we get here? But I love it. It's great.
2: Wow. That's a great pitch. All right. I'm going to check that out for you, too. With Casey Smith. Always good having you here on the show. Thank you, Casey.
0: Thanks, Will.
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8: High-stakes meetings in 1 week. I'm Lisa Lucera, Fox News. President Trump said to meet face-to-face with China's President Xi Jinping on Wednesday. Senior administration officials say the president will greet Xi at Joint Base Andrews, an unusual move. Typically, the president greets foreign leaders at the White House. The two will hold talks, and Xi and his wife are guests of honor at a state dinner.
9: Before the Xi sit-down, the president attends the United Nations General Assembly and plans to huddle with Gulf leaders at a critical moment in the Iran war.
8: Fox's Peter Ducey at the White House. Yesterday, the State Department said it granted visas to top Iranian officials ahead of the UN General Assembly. Earlier this week, it denied visas to members of the PLO and Palestinian Authority, including President Mahmoud Abbas. The president announcing he's made a deal with Denmark to increase the U.S. military presence in Greenland, writing in a social media post, the deal gives the U.S. permanent control over security and all other needs. All three nations expected to sign off on the agreement next week. President Trump says he's barring CNN, MS Now, and Politico from the White House due to what he called unfavorable coverage and threatened that more bans could come. A solar energy program gets a new green light from a federal judge.
10: The $7 billion Solar for All program was terminated by the Trump administration last year, with the EPA administrator calling the Biden-era grant program a boondoggle. It was part of the larger Greenhouse Gas Reduction Fund, meant to help thousands of projects aimed at fighting the effects of climate change. Just last month, the federal appeals court ruled that fund was improperly terminated. Now, a federal judge in Rhode Island rules in a separate lawsuit that it was illegal to rescind the Solar for All funding, which was intended to make solar power accessible to more than 900,000 lower-income Americans.
8: Fox's Lisa Brady, America's listening to Fox News.
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Ladies and gentlemen, boys and girls, it's an open line Friday. Welcome. It's Eric Erickson here, 877-973-7425. If you want to be on the program, very happy to have you. I hope you're ready for your weekend. I am, by the way, I have an important programming note that I got to do out of the gate for everybody to know. If you tune in to This Week with George Stephanopoulos on Sunday morning, I will be on the round table. I'm flying to D.C. tomorrow night. They called and asked if I wanted to come talk about my Nazi piece that I wrote, and I was like, absolutely, among other things. It's going to be Donna Brazile, who's a longtime friend, Frank Luntz, and me on the panel. I think it's Stephanopoulos. I don't know that it might be Jonathan Carl, but I think it's supposed to be Stephanopoulos. We'll see. Nonetheless, sometime on Sunday morning on your local ABC affiliate, your host will be making his debut, which is kind of cool, actually, because when I was a kid, I grew up watching David Brinkley with Cokie Roberts and Sam Donaldson and George Will. I always wanted to be a writer like George Will, and it's just going to be awesome to be on the show. I've

done Meet the Press a ton, but I've never actually done This Week. So I will make my debut on Sunday morning. I fly up tomorrow night and then come home right after the show because I got to be on my front porch for bourbon and cigars on Sunday night. There's a great football game on. Now, we must begin with the pivot that the Democratic Party is making. I find this very, very notable. You know, yesterday I played you the clip of Maria Salazar, who is the congresswoman from South Florida, who is vocally saying, I disagree with President Trump on immigration. It's a huge issue. Republicans in South Florida are starting to fret that this issue could cost them some safe seats. They're starting to see it in the polling that Hispanic voters who vote Republicans are furious over the immigration issue.

0: lying about me. So I want to tell you what I actually believe. My faith teaches me that all children are made in the image of God. We need to protect kids, and we need common sense rules to keep sports fair for boys and for girls. Parents know what's best for our kids. Washington needs to stay out of it. That's why I approve this message.
1: Now, notice the pivoting there. This is an 80-20 issue. 80% of Americans say that boys should not go into girl sports, that trans girls should not go into girl sports. And now you have a Democrat who says, I'm a chaplain, I'm a mother, people are lying about my issue, and I think we need state-level rules, not a one-size-fits-all federal rule, to deal with boys and girls in sports. She doesn't actually say, mind you, that she is opposed to having boys in girl sports. She is one of those people who believes that a trans girl is a girl, even though most people don't. But she's having to push back on the issue, which is most notable. And in fact, a number of Democrats around the country are beginning to have to push back on this issue. James Tallarico in Texas has now suggested that he doesn't support boys and girls sports. Now, the sleight of hand the Democrats are engaging in, you do need to understand the sleight of hand, is that the Democrats believe that a boy who identifies as a girl is not actually a boy, but a trans girl. So when they say that they don't believe boys should be in girls' sports, what they mean is that I don't believe a boy who doesn't identify as a girl should be in a girls' sport, but I'm okay with a boy who does identify as a girl being in a girls' sport. And the Republicans and the press have not yet really caught them on that contradiction and tried to push them on that contradiction, but it clearly is showing in the internal polling that this issue is having a legitimate impact. And there is a shift happening within the Democratic Party as they're trying to pivot to some of these 80-20 issues. The other good example is immigration. You have Democrats running away from defund the police. You have Democrats running away from an open border. You have Democrats now saying they want common sense immigration reform, which probably does mean amnesty, but they're not actually saying it. You got a lot of Democrats out there who are beginning to run away from some of these controversial issues they've had in a while. That suggests to me that this is actually having an impact, that the Republican ground game and the Republican polling is actually having an impact. Now, I will tell you, all of this is kind of tied together, that maybe I am the Jim Cramer politics. You know, if Jim Cramer says the market's going to go gangbusters, it means we're on the verge of a crash. And I'm here telling you that I don't think the Republicans are going to wipe out the way so many Republican strategists tell you. Yesterday and this morning, though, I talked to a couple of Republican strategists who say you have no idea how bad it is out there. In fact, I was talking to a Republican politician yesterday who said in his state, if you knock on an independent voter's door and identify yourself with the Republican Party, the door is getting slammed in your face. And that's that on the ground anecdote. It's not data, but it's coming up more and more around the country. It's kind of a big red flag that there is something happening in the country that is negative towards the GOP, and the polling hasn't quite picked up on it. Ironically, however, in the Trump years, going all the way back to 2016, one of the most impressively consistent polling metrics in America is who do you think is going to win the election? And the polls show that I'm voting for the Democrat. My neighbor is voting for the Democrat. Who do you think is going to win the election? It's been coming up Republican in Texas. Who do you think is going to win between Tallarico and Paxson? The voters say I'm voting for Tallarico. And then you ask them who do they think is going to win, and they say Ken Paxson. Same thing is happening in Ohio. They're not voting for Vivek Ramaswamy, according to them, but when you ask them who they think is going to win, they say Vivek Ramaswamy. And that has been the most consistent polling indicator of who's going to win the election since Donald Trump came on the scene in 2016, is the voters lie to the pollsters about their belief because they believe the pollsters are probably in an operation. They're not being candid with the pollsters because they don't know that the pollsters are really polling them so much as designing to harass them. And so they tell the pollsters, I'm voting for the acceptable candidate this year, which is the Democrat. And then they say, but I think the Republican's going to win. And that's who they're really voting for. This has been really consistent. And when you pile into that data, things like around the country, these races are closer than they should be. Maybe the polling is all wrong. I talked to a reporter this morning who is in politics, and she was telling

0: to me that she's just never seen an election like this, that all of her friends are trying to find historic references for elections like this. And the common thing they come back with, something I've talked with Mark Halpern about on his show, is that there are more variables in the air right now after Labor Day in this election than any election in modern history since World War II. Since World War II, in the lifetime of the reporters covering politics in this country, there are more open variables now than there have been in any election. What's going to happen with Iran? What's going to happen with gas prices? What's going to happen with oil prices? What's going to happen with the stock market? What is Donald Trump going to say? What is Donald Trump going to do on social media? What is the reaction from the public going to be? How many more deportations are there going to be? Who is going to get deported? Who has the money? Who's spending the money? Where's the money being spent? What does the Republican ad say? What does the Democratic ad say? None of this stuff is locked in. It's all up for grabs. There are some warning signs for the GOP, of course. There are warning signs for the Republicans. John Kennedy, the senator from Louisiana, said that he has been on the ground now in Iowa and in Kansas and in Ohio, and he's going to Alaska, and that no Republican senator should have to be campaigning in those states. Those should be gimmies, and the fact that they're not is a warning sign. And you know what? I think the ultimate warning sign is for everybody. It's not for the GOP. I think the ultimate warning sign is that Americans are hacked off at Washington, D.C. I think Americans are furious with both parties. Joe Biden broke the economy. Donald Trump said, you may not like me, but put me in office and I'll fix the economy. And then Donald Trump broke the economy even more. Do you know the single biggest driver now in gas prices at the pump? Do you have any idea? It's not Iran. Indirectly Iran. But it's not that Iran is stopping oil from coming out. It's that diesel prices are now so high and the ships are filled with diesel. And the result is that the prices for the gas at the gas pump are going up because of the cost of the shipping and the cost of the truck transportation. The cost of the shipping and the cost of the truck transportation are weighing on the price of gas at the pump so much people are furious about it. There is just there are warning signs going off about the economy. Now, the Atlanta Fed expects a soaring economy. They're saying 5%. In the third quarter, no one really believes that that's actually going to happen, particularly with interest rates going up. But there are so many variables from the economy, from gas prices, all of these things. And so no one really has a real sense of where this election is trending. And I continue to maintain, and again, maybe I'm the Jim Cramer of all this, but I continue to maintain that it's not as bad for the Republicans as a lot of the polling looks. There is a lot of voter angst. And I think the biggest thing holding Republican or holding independent voters from going Democrat is they don't like the Democrats either. I mean, they're mad at everybody in Washington, D.C. When you have Democrats in Iowa in swing districts now having to run ads saying, hey, I don't really support trans sports, even though we know they do. We have James Tallarico down there who said the border should have a welcome mat and we should welcome in anyone else. Say, no, I don't really support open borders. I don't support trans sports. You've got this massive shift happening from these people, and it is a huge and major indicator that no one really knows where the electorate is headed other than the electorate is in a foul mood. And normally, the party in the White House takes the brunt of the anger from the foul mood. Normally, the voters take it out on the party in charge. But we're only 2 years removed from a massive cover-up about an incumbent president's health. We're only 2 years removed from the Democrats being the ones to wreck the economy. We're only 2 years removed from the Democrats being the ones who flooded the country with illegal aliens. We're only 2 years removed from the Democrats siding with criminal illegal aliens over Americans. We're only a few years removed from Laken Riley being murdered. We're only a few years removed from the MS-13 and Trenor Agua gang running all over the United States. And it was the Democrats who did all of that and insisted that it wasn't a problem and insisted that it wasn't real. And people remember those things. People may be fickle and our memories may be short, but people remember these things. People remember them and they buy them, and they don't blame Donald Trump for them, but they do blame Donald Trump for the war in Iran and an unsuccessful war and an open-ended war. They do blame Donald Trump, believe it or not, for the roundup of illegal aliens the way he's done it. Because when you poll the Hispanic voters in Florida, they actually support ending illegal immigration. They actually support securing the border. They actually support deportations, but they don't support it the way it was done, and that's the problem. Donald Trump and his team, like the Democrats in 2020, they came into power. They had a 1 percentage point advantage in the popular vote, and they said, we're going to run it like there's a mandate. We're going to run it like there was a red wave. We're going to run it like it was Reagan in 84. and they overstepped. Both sides have been doing this. They get in there like, we got 2 years to get everything we want done because the voters are going to turn on us. And what they do is they actually cause, it's a self-fulfilling prophecy. The voters get mad at them, and they do go diametrically in the opposite direction because they come in and they show no humility. And that, I think, is probably the most frustrating thing for the American public, is they we're beyond the age of a humble politician who comes in and says, you know what, I'm going to move slowly and I'm going to walk the American people with me on my policies. They came in and they said, the American people want deportation. Let's round them all up. And you know what happened in the process? True story. You may not know about it unless you live down in South Florida. If you're on WFTL down there, my affiliate down there in Palm Beach, Fort Lauderdale, you may know these stories where there have been American citizens who were rounded up and is sent to deportation because they were Hispanic. They were mistakes made by Border Patrol. There were mothers who were legal immigrants to this country who had their green cards, who had to go do paperwork. And when they showed up, they and their children were rounded up. And it was an overcorrection. And these stories have been all over the local media in South Florida. These stories have been over in parts of Texas where these mistakes were actually made. And they were mistakes, and the people were released, but they shouldn't have been arrested in the first place. And they sped it up so much, it's got people mad. Americans are tired of this swinging back and forth and back and forth. But what causes the swinging back and forth and back and forth is that every political party gets elected and thinks, my God, I got a mandate to do what I want as fast as I can do it because the midterms are coming and I got to do it before then. And then they perpetuate a midterm cycle that goes against them. And the craziest thing of all is that here we are almost 40 days out from the midterms, and Republicans still have a chance to mitigate the damage because the voters still hate the Democrats more than they hate the president. And that's actually probably the best message the Republicans have.
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0: may not tell you what you want to hear, but he tells you what you need to hear. 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
1: All right, I want to take your phone calls. You're going to have to wait because I ran long in the last segment, so I will come to you when we come back. And that allows me to do two personal notes at the moment that I think are worth it. One is, so I did an event last night for Children's Healthcare of Atlanta at my golf club. And I got to tell you, it was fantastic. The amount of people who came, who were so deeply encouraging, and we had such a great time doing questions and answers. The food was great. We actually I hit like three golf balls at the end of it. And we just hung out and had probably more drinks than we should have, but it was a ton of fun and raised a lot of money for Children's Healthcare of Atlanta doing it. And then the other thing is, so that was over and I got back. And I got this email, and I got to read you the email because it made my day to see this guy who wrote. His name is Luke. He says, I've been a longtime listener. Your last Good Friday show was the final push that made me accept Christ as my Lord and Savior. Please don't ever stop doing the Good Friday. If you read these emails, I'm looking for some books that may have helped you in your faith. I find it difficult to source viable literature based on doctrines available. So I recommended John Stott's Basic Christianity. Tim Keller's The Reason for God. Kevin DeYoung has a great one. It is a year in systematic theology, which is easy for people to learn, and also the Bible. But that is so encouraging to get emails like that from people, because boy, have I gotten a lot of hate mails. Apparently I'm a gay and fat and a deviant and degenerate, and those don't actually bother me. I mean, I've been called those for a long time. I'm not actually fat. I've just got thick skin. It's the old. They're calling me old. No, I'm only 50, 51 maybe 51. I'll take degenerate, but just y'all stop calling me old. Shame on you all. That's offensive. 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I sweated last night in my hotel room. And the hotel room was cold. It was great. 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

0: Fox News. I'm Deborah Valentine. President Trump announcing today he is banning three major news outlets from covering the White House due to what he called alleged, quote, unfavorable coverage.
1: President Trump posted today, effective immediately, I am banning fake news CNN, MS Now, and Politico from the White House as a result of their constant reporting fake news.
0: Fox's Peter Ducey reporting. President Trump says a historic deal has been reached with Greenland and Denmark as the U.S. has secured permanent U.S. military rights. More from Fox's Kevin Cork.
2: The sweeping agreement grants U.S. permanent military rights on the strategically placed Arctic island.
0: The agreement also bans non-NATO members from establishing bases there on Greenland. President Trump announced that all 50 states will join a program to provide most favored nation pricing for some Medicaid drugs. 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
1: I am delighted to have you with me today. It is an open line Friday. 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It's going to be at the Gas South Theater. It's going to be October 10th here in Atlanta. It is going to be starting at 7 p.m. It's going to be a fun time. I will hang out with the crowd. We will take pictures after. Security doesn't like me saying that. They did make me move my hotel because I said I was staying at the hotel on site, which is a fabulous hotel. And if you want to stay overnight, if you want an escape from the kids, I'm telling you, it's a great hotel and it is a great venue. But now security found out I said that on radio. They're like, well, you can't stay there now, buddy. That's fine. That's fine. I'm still going to hang out with people afterwards because several friends are coming who I know are coming, and they asked me to hang out. It's going to be a ton of fun. It's not kid-friendly. It's not mother-approved. Boy, do I have some stories to share with you. And people asked me to tell some of the political ones. I've tried not to make these political, but I got some political stories to share with you, too. I'll discuss one of the first times I ever talked to the President of the United States. 877-973-7425 is the phone number. Let us go to the phones. Mario, you are going to be up first on the Eric Erickson Show. Welcome.
2: Hi, Eric. Good afternoon, and thank you for taking my call. Eric, my question is this. I and a lot of my friends are very concerned about that juror that created the mistrial in the Clancy trial. And our concern, their question to you is, we thought there was anonymity to protect the jurors. Now this poor juror who made a stand has to flee his own neighborhood. He has now an attorney, and he's being persecuted by the left.
1: Mm-hmm.
2: Do we not have protections as a juror?
1: You are supposed to. In fact, it is against the law to identify jurors of a trial to set them up for harassment. And I, of course, in Massachusetts, they're not probably going to prosecute the person who did it because she's an opinion columnist for a newspaper and she's going to claim freedom of speech. I don't think freedom of speech trumps the safety of the jurors. And I think this guy is open to suing for harassment. And the other thing is it's the other jurors. They wanted to shame him, too. It's a huge problem because you're supposed to be protected as a juror. You're absolutely supposed to be protected as a juror. It is deeply, deeply, deeply offensive to me that this man was harassed. And by the way, for all of you who are really anti-immigration, consider the punchline here. Because, you know, we've had these weird moments now where you got all the people who are like, oh, we got too many immigrants in the country. We need to have a Christian white nation. All these weird people on the right who are really into racism, like the people on the left. It's just DEI for white people now that these white nationalist people want. Who was the savior of the jury? It was not the white men on the Lindsey Clancy jury, because there were white men on the jury. This guy was a Haitian American, a Catholic Haitian American, was the lone juror to say she's guilty, and he refused to bend. And we know now from some of the good white women who were on the jury that they did everything they could to browbeat this black man into his place, and he did not know his place, and he crossed his arms and said she's guilty. And by the way, you should know, she actually admitted to killing her kids with exercise bands. She admitted it. She strangled all three of her toddlers with exercise bands because she couldn't bear to put her hands around their necks, so she used exercise bands. She was guilty. Now, you can argue that under Massachusetts law, and this is a fair point, and I have explained this on radio, that under Massachusetts law, you can find someone not guilty by reason of insanity, and that doesn't let them off. It gets them forcibly committed against their will. But several of those women on the jury wanted her to be found not guilty, not guilty by reason of insanity, but not guilty. One of them did an interview and they said that they wanted to begin a conversation about postpartum and women. And they thought that by finding her not guilty, they could. Here's the problem, lady. Your job as a juror is not to send a message. It's not to do political advocacy. It's not to let a murderer out of jail so that we can have a conversation. Your job is to determine whether the person is guilty or innocent of the charges, not to do some sort of political statement. And this seems like this black guy from Haiti was the only one who understood that the job of the jury was not to send a message, but to weigh guilt or innocence of a crime of three dead babies. Good for this guy. I would rather more of this man, a man of Haitian descent, than the white dudes on the jury who decided that Lindsey Clancy needed to be found not guilty. And for all the people who are out there saying, "Oh, we've overcorrected on immigration," you have a guy like this, you should herald a guy like this as a hero. We need more people like this willing to defy the left, willing to defy the psychopaths on that jury. Have y'all seen the interviews with some of these women? They were deeply neurotic, progressive women who, like, literally, they didn't want to find her not guilty by reason of insanity. They just wanted to find her not guilty so they could send a message about postpartum depression. This woman murdered her three children, and that was not a dispute. All these conspiracy theory people, like, no mother would do that. It must have been her husband. It was never in dispute that she's the one who did it. It was never in dispute. Now, was she crazy when she did it? Maybe. She tried to cut her throat, and when that didn't work, she threw herself out a two-story window, and she's now permanently paralyzed. Maybe she was crazy, but you could have still found her guilty and said she was crazy. But they didn't want to do that, and this guy refused to go along with the mob. You need people in this country to stand up against the mob, and we have too many people in the country who are followers, not leaders. This guy was a leader. We need more people like him. The harassment he got was unjust. 877-973-7425. David, you're going to be up next. Welcome, David. How are you?
3: I'm all right, buddy. Hey, listen, I just quick question for you. So I know that diesel prices are up right now. Unfortunately, I'm in the towing business. We actually are considering having to take a pay cut because of diesel prices are so high right now. But my question to you is, why are we having to wait, according to President Trump, why are we having to wait till after the midterms for them to be able to do anything about the rising of the prices? And is there anything that Brian Kemp, as governor, can do to help keep the prices down?
1: Great question. All around. So let me do the easy one first with Brian Kemp is, no, not really. Because the gas prices are priced kind of on a global market scale, there's not a whole lot he could do. The state could waive the taxes on gas right now and on diesel. The problem with them doing that, though, is all the prices are so high, the state is then going to have revenue problems elsewhere because the state uses gas too. I mean, the police cars, I mean, the helicopters, everything they have. So if Georgia does another tax break on gases, which maybe they consider doing, but if they do, because the prices are so high right now, it's going to cause revenue hurdles for the state. And so then you're going to see other taxes go up. So you get rid of the gas tax and have to raise the income tax. Something like that would become a problem when you get into this fiscal situation. Can the president do anything? The president is trying as best he can to get the Strait of Hormuz open. And there's evidence, in fact, that the Strait of Hormuz is open now, better than it has been, that oil is flowing at about a 90%.

0: constant rate, but Saudi Arabia is still telling Europe they're going to have to wait. They're going to have to wait. The biggest driver of gas prices, as I mentioned earlier now, the biggest driver of gas prices at this point is not the supply of gas, it's the price of diesel, because the tankers coming out of the Middle East are filled with diesel. The tractor trailers taking the gas to the gas stations are filled with diesel. And diesel is at a record high right now, and so that price is trickling in. And the problem is that price is now going to trickle in to the cost of groceries. It's going to trickle into just the basic cost of living. It's even going to trickle in as winter comes in the Northeast. A lot of those people up there use heating oil, and the heating oil is made more expensive by the trucking costs to get the heating oil to you. The Dow right now is down over 200 points, S&P down 17, NASDAQ down 38. It's 100% related to the gas prices. The Brent crude is at $103, which is actually good. It's come down. West Texas crude is at 101 right now. It's come down. Oil prices aren't changed a whole lot because the Saudi pipeline disruption. It is a serious problem, and it is a problem that's going to have cascading effects, and you as a consumer are going to be the last people to feel it, and you're going to feel it longer than everybody else because of it. And that is why the Republicans are genuinely freaked out right now, because they know that people are going to feel the price of this stuff the closer we get to the election. And it's a lagging indicator. And that is a real, real, real problem for the people out there right now who are feeling these things. But, you know, keep in mind as well with the polling data out there, I just saw this from my buddy Sean Trending. He highlighted in Kansas in 2020 in Kansas, the Democrat in the polling average for Real Clear Politics was up 0.8 of a point, and Pat Roberts actually won it in what races? Won it by 10.8 points. And this is, again, a problem where the polling could be just completely off. And Sean Trendy says the way to deal with this is not current polling is wrong, nor is it, but that was 2014, a good Republican year. It's yes, we've seen this movie before and should inform but not overwhelm what we're seeing in the polls. So the polling metrics could be wrong. That's what's keeping the Democrats up at night. By the way, I said 2020, that was the 2014 result with Pat Roberts in Kansas, where all the polling showed the Democrat was going to win the race in Kansas and the Republican blew it out of the water. There are real issues with the polling. That's why you rely on the polling averages, which themselves are not always accurate, but they tend to be more accurate than the individual polls themselves. And when you see the trends headed in a direction, that's actually even better than the actual polls. Why? Because when all the polls can detect public opinion shifting in a direction, you don't know whether it's a 10-point shift, 5-point shift, 1-point shift. You just know that the public is headed in a different direction. And the polls can get those trends still pretty accurately. They just can't get the actual voter, like where the voters actually are. So pay attention to the trends. And the trends right now, they're not good for the Republicans, but they're also not good for the Democrats, because people still don't like the Democrats. They genuinely don't like the Democrats right now, which is why, again, I still think that Ken Paxton has a good shot at winning in Texas. I don't like the guy. I think he's corrupt. He's an adulterer. He's corrupt. He's worn his corruption on a sleeve. I know a guy who got swindled by him, among others. And yet James Tallarico is such a weirdo. You're going to have some people hold their nose and go vote for Paxton just to stop the weirdo. You'll have some who go vote for Tallarico to stop the corruption. You'll have some who just sit it out and say a pox on both your houses, and they'll just go to Greg Abbott's line on the ballot. But you're going to have a lot of people who's like, I can't stomach a guy like Tallarico in the Senate. Perfect time for a call from Dwayne on this particular issue. Dwayne, welcome to the show.
1: Yeah, thanks. That's what I was wondering is my brother, who's pretty tuned in Texas. I was visiting Texas, and he said Abbott's going to carry him over the line on the Republican side. And if that happens, you're talking about the wonderful commercials that Jackson is running on our side. Is there any chance he can lift him over Ossoff?
0: So
1: that was my question.
0: That's a great question, Dwayne. You know, there are Republicans who are hopeful that Rick Jackson's campaign is so strong and his ground game so good that he can lift Mike Collins across the finish line. My hesitation on that is because Ossoff in every poll is so consistently ahead, and even the Jackson team internally, they're showing that while he's got a great deal of support, that Collins doesn't from people who are voting for Jackson. There's concerns in Texas. You're actually more likely to see Greg Abbott. And the big difference is, and again, we're talking about polls, and polls aren't right, but look at the polling.

0: average and look at the trends. In Texas, you got a 2-point race, and in Georgia, in the Senate, you got like a 7 to 9-point race. And that's a big margin. And I can just tell you that talking to Republicans in the state of Georgia, there's not a lot of optimism on Mike Collins. And in fact, there are a lot of people who are thinking that the Republicans nationally are about to yank all their money out of the state for Mike Collins, that they'll still come in for Rick Jackson and hope that Jackson can carry this across the finish line. But there is not a lot of optimism out there right now in Georgia for Mike Collins. And there's not a lot of optimism in Washington for Mike Collins. There's more optimism about Ken Paxton in Texas than there is for Mike Collins in Georgia. And in fact, let's just put it to you this way. If the polls are all wrong by 3 points, if the polls are all wrong by 3 points, which they were 4 years ago, which they were in 2018, when they were in 2022, the polls were wrong by about 3 points with a Democratic advantage. If the polls are wrong by about 3 points, Ken Paxton wins in Texas, Mike Collins still loses in Georgia. And that is why Republicans are starting to pull their money out of Georgia for the Senate race.
1: Honest.
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1: Ladies and gentlemen, I need to advise you of a potential scene of violence this weekend. LSU and Lane Kiffin are going to Oxford, Mississippi to play Ole Miss. That is going to be the thing you want to watch. ABC on Saturday night at 7:30 p.m. Eastern time. Holy cow. Remember, Kiffin was Ole Miss's coach and left. They got into the playoffs and he packed up and left and went to LSU, leaving them stranded and made their blood boil. And now he's coming back at the head of LSU. And I think they got quarterback issues at LSU right now. LSU is ranked number 7. Ole Miss is ranked number 8. And boy, does Ole Miss want to win this game. It's going to be, now, by the way, I got to tell you that the greatest tailgate in football, professional or college, is the Ole Miss LSU game. It is the greatest tailgate, hands down, bar none. Reporters fly from around the world to write stories about the tailgating because the food from Ole Miss and the LSU fans combined is the greatest food in football, hands down, period. And it is going to be a brutal game. I will be watching it on an airplane flying to Washington, D.C. to be on this week on Sunday morning. Now, if you want to call in, it's open line Friday, 877-973-7425. 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VanAllenGolf.com is where you want to go. 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You get 15% off. My buddy Kevin Lavelle is getting himself a putter from Van Allen Golf. I was showing it off last night at InTown with the Choa donors. People want to say, let me... You know, it sounds kind of dirty, doesn't it? Let me see your putter. I want to hold your putter. But it's a golf thing. I got everybody wanted to play with my putter. And I got the bronze inlay. It is so perfectly balanced. I love them. All right, when we come back, we have got to shift gears because there is a story in the New York Times that's going to blow your mind, the deep contradictions. It's actually a commentary about the University of California system has to bring back the standardized tests. And progressives are really upset about bringing back the standardized tests. And they want you to know that the University of California system is doing a great job. They're doing a fantastic job. And about half of the students can't do basic math when they get there. But they're doing a great job, they say. They're doing a great job. Just trust them. They're doing a great job. You know who's doing a great job is Perfectly Snug. It's keeping you perfectly snug at night. It's a mattress topper, and it's like an air conditioner for your bed. 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
4: Uncertain future. I'm Lisa Lacera, Fox News. The Sanity Center for the Performing Arts indefinitely shut down after its board voted to close it for repairs.
5: The problem with the Kennedy Center, it loses for years. It's lost between $60 and $100 million a year. It loses that every year. It's not an economically sound thing.
4: The center's board is made up of allies of President Trump. The president suggesting he deserved recognition for trying to save it and claimed he could secure the $257 million that a judge blocked plans to return President Trump's name to the building and ordered 30 days notice before any major changes are made. This evening, thousands protested outside the Kennedy Center, expressing concerns that President Trump may tear it down. The president has barred CNN, MS Now, and Politico from the White House due to what he called unfavorable coverage and has threatened more bans could come. President Trump announcing all 50 states have signed on to participate in a new drug pricing model for the U.S.
6: President Trump says the program will give most favored nation pricing to some drugs, promising deep discounts.
5: Economic advisors estimate that the most favored nation's deals that we're extending to states today will save Medicaid over $64 billion.
6: His administration has struck pricing agreements with more than two dozen drug makers. During the announcement in the Oval Office, he told reporters, quote, "This one thing alone should win us the midterms." It comes as recent polling shows that affordability is at the top of many voters' concerns ahead of the November elections.
4: Fox's Tanjay Powers. Next week, the president will be in New York City for the UN General Assembly. He's expected to meet with leaders of Gulf states on the sidelines as the conflict with Iran drags on. Wednesday, he'll sit down at the White House with China's President Xi Jinping, and Xi and his wife will be the guests of honor at a state dinner. 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

Hello, my people. It is Eric Erickson here this Open Line Friday. The phone number is 877-973-7425. If you want to be on the program, I'll allow it if you can get through my call screener. Some of you are calling in and recognizing the voice on the other end of the phone is Belinda. It is not your time for family reunion, however. It's about getting on the show, not calling to chat up Belinda. Some of you, by the way, I do need to tell you as a housekeeping note that Charlie told me yesterday, he's on a plane to Montana right now, and he told me that somebody called him yesterday, wanted to get on the show, and called in and stumbled their point, and he hung up on them because it was like 15 seconds they couldn't get out of their mouth. And then that person texted him, and it was a friend of his and mine trying to get on the show. And Charlie's like, you know, maybe you should lead with that. And then texted back and said, but I still wouldn't have let you on because we weren't talking about that. So I'm just saying, be kind to the call screener, that they are your connection point to the program. I had to warn Belinda we may get some crazy Nazis today, Colin, because they're still out to get me. By the way, so I wrote that expose. The Free Press has now picked it up. It is the top story at the Free Press. All these white supremacists, white nationalists, they're Nazi sympathizers. And now they're all like, Eric Erickson's trying to get us murdered. We're getting death threats. Y'all want to see some death threats? I got some in the last 48 hours. And I'm not online whining about it. These trans Christians out there claiming to be Christians and they want to bring white nationalism into anything. No one should get death threats in the United States. And the irony is that these are the people who advocate a philosophy that says you can kill your enemies. It's just absolutely wild, insane, whiny people. Whiny people. No one has really come after them before, I think. And I'm like, you know what? I'm going to use my platform to call you racists out. And they don't like it. They're like, you should be on our side. I'm like, I'm not on the side of racists. I don't care who you vote for. I am not on the side of racists, and if you are a racist, you deserve to be defeated. And you may have an R next to your name, but if you are a bigot, you should be defeated. We must move on from racial hostility into this country. I would rather that Haitian...

immigrant from the guy, he's actually an American born but Haitian immigrant who was on the Lindsey Clancy jury. I'd rather get get that guy elected than some of these white nationalist people. It's not actually what I want to talk about right now, though. I will get to your phone calls. Be patient.

does not need the SAT. This is one of the most mind-numbingly R-worded things I've ever seen. This woman's got to be 30 feet over the runway. For those of you who do not know, when you were flying on an Airbus plane made in France and you get 30 feet over the runway, the plane informs the pilot it's essentially time to pull back on the thrust, and it says, retard, retard. And the joke for the pilots is that if it says it a third time, it's talking about you. So because people don't like the use of the R word, and I understand why, I won't say the R word. I'll just say the 30 feet over the runway. This is from this insane woman. When the University of California limited the SAT testing requirements for admission in 2021, UCLA saw a significant jump in applications for high-achieving Black and Latino students for whom the standardized tests had been a barrier. We are enrolling one of the most academically accomplished and diverse classes in our history, the admissions director wrote. Since then, applications have risen at all 9 undergraduate campuses. The most prestigious have become increasingly selective, and the university retains and graduates students at a record rate. Just 5 years later, the University of California is embroiled again in a very public battle over whether to reinstate the SAT. Faculty, whose 2020 recommendation to retain the test was overruled, have led the charge. In a widely circulated letter and opinion piece, a math professor who organized the campaign blamed the test-blind admissions policy for a troubling increase in undergraduates who lack basic skills. Math literacy is a real issue, and not just since the elimination of the SAT. The argument that reinstituting the standardized test will rectify the math crisis, however, obscures a more fundamental debate about missions of the elite public university and the longstanding tension between its twin goals of excellence and access. Now, this woman is opposed to a standardized test, the SAT, because she says it discriminates against Black and Latino students. And she says that actually they're still able to graduate top-notch kids. And they're having just phenomenal graduations at record rates. And I want to read you one more key paragraph here. This is the way this paragraph starts. What has made the University of California exceptional is its commitment to increase access without sacrificing excellence. In recent years, California has proudly defied a national trend. On average, about 40% of its students are the first in their families to attend a four-year college. More than half qualify for free tuition. The percentages of underrepresented students have crept up through a variety of initiatives. The California Dream Act gave undocumented students access to financial aid as well as in-state tuition. Students on University of California campuses may struggle with basic math, but they're graduating at record rates. Do you get this? Let me again. This is one paragraph, opening sentence. What has made the University of California exceptional is this commitment to increasing access without sacrificing excellence. And this is the last sentence. Students on University of California campuses may struggle with basic math, but they're graduating at record rates. Hello. So they're not sacrificing excellence, and yet their kids are struggling with basic math. She wants to get rid of the standardized tests, because she says the standardized tests are excluding too many Black and Latino students. Now, let's jump over to the state of Mississippi, where Black and Hispanic students are outperforming the Black and Hispanic students of California. Do you know, someone pointed out the other day in a study that there is actually a correlation. The more powerful a teacher's union is in a state, the worse students perform academically. In Mississippi, they don't really have teachers unions. It's a right to work state. They have them, but they're not really influential. And the state completely changed how they do reading. They've gone back to phonics. The teachers unions in the nation actually have financial interests in a lot of the publishing companies that publish whole word reading, because that's where the nation went for so long.
and they've been pushed.

0: teaching their curriculum that they profit off of, that is whole word reading. Mississippi said, nope, we're going to do phonics. And these teachers' unions nationally have been pressuring California, New York, Illinois, and others not to go down that road. So Tennessee has gone down the road of Mississippi, and it's showing success. Alabama has gone down the road of Mississippi, and it's showing success. Louisiana, my home state of Louisiana. Y'all, I grew up overseas. I got home. I started off at a private school, was there for half a year, and then the Gulf War broke out, and gas prices went up to the unbelievably high price of $1.25 a gallon. And my parents were like, too far for you to drive every day, 30 minutes each way to go to the school. We're going to send you to public school now. So I moved in second semester, my 10th grade year, my very first day in class. Kid raises his hand. There's a word, and he doesn't know what it means. L-I-B-E-R-T-Y. L-I-B-E-R-T-Y. Liberty. He had no idea. Blew my mind. Someone could be in 10th grade and had never heard that word before. Now, if you understood who the civics teacher was, you would understand why no one, this woman apparently at one point had thrown herself down a stairwell to get workers' comp, and she was perfectly fine until she saw someone in the hallway, and all of a sudden she'd get a hunch over and have to limp. It's just absolute nonsensical, insane, crazy lady who was a terrible teacher. I got up and walked out of her class, went to the principal one day and said, I'm not going back to that lady's class. You can fail me if you want. He did not. I got to go sit in his office and do my work. But yeah, I mean, it was wild. Louisiana at the time, not great. Louisiana is now in like third place for literacy for elementary school. Third place behind Mississippi and Alabama. Y'all, I love you people in Alabama and Mississippi. Y'all know y'all are the butts of jokes, right? Yeah, I mean, y'all get the jokes. Y'all get them. One of the very first jokes I ever heard about Alabama is that they had bought a bunch of septic tanks, and as soon as they learned how to drive them, they were going to invade Georgia. And I mean, you hear the jokes about Mississippi. I mean, the only place in the nation where the family tree is a single branch and it's a straight line. You hear these jokes. They're the butt of jokes, and they get the jokes. And they're kicking your butt. If you're listening in California right now, a poor black kid in Mississippi who goes to a public school is getting better standardized test scores than a rich black kid in California who goes to a public school. The poor black kids in Mississippi are kicking your butts. They're doing better than the white kids in California in math, and they're doing better than the white kids in California in reading. Why? Because the state decided to do accountability issues, and it's working. And now you got this woman in the New York Times who writes a piece that California doesn't need to go back to the SAT because they will deprive black and Latino students of getting into college. And she acknowledges that they're falling behind. They can't do basic math. And she's like, college is so much more than math. No, it's not. You're supposed to get an education, not an edumacation, when you go to college. You're supposed to get an education. You're not there to be indoctrinated. You're not there to be challenged on your faith. You're there to learn to think critically. You're there to learn the basics so you can go into the world and you can get a J-O-B, which for those of you who went to school in public schools in California, that's called a job, J-O-B. The black kid in Mississippi in second grade knows that word because he can sound it out, unlike you rich kids in California. I got a lot of listeners on Kogo down in San Diego. I don't mean to put you guys down. Y'all are singing the Amen chorus out there. You understand what I'm talking about. Your teachers' unions and your public schools have ruined your state to the point that now you've got people saying, we can't have standardized tests for college because it'll deprive the poor, the blacks, the Latinos of getting into college. Why will it do that? It's not discriminating against them. This is what they say. Because they disproportionately perform poorly, that it's discrimination. It's not discrimination. You know what the discrimination is? The discrimination is the teachers' unions deciding that the poor black kids and Latino kids in California need to be indoctrinated into the gender theory of the unicorn rather than taught how to do math and read. The great discrimination of our times are the people who believe that black and Latino kids need to somehow be told they're victims instead of being told that they can get a job. The people who believe that this society is systemically racist and can't be improved have put down these kids and essentially told them, you're a perpetual victim. Why even bother? and in the Southern Confederate States of America that these people look down on because they were once part of something that no longer exists and have committed to improving the status of the non-white kids in their states, and they're doing it. They're still put down on. They're still made the butt of jokes, and you still have people denying the success. You're not going to be able to deny the success for much longer because those kids in Mississippi and Tennessee and Alabama and Louisiana are headed into the job force in the next few years, and they no longer see themselves as victims. They're actually educated. They can do the math, and they can do the reading, and they have the critical thinking skills because they learned how to read, and they were challenged to actually read books, and they've been reading the books, and they've been getting the knowledge, and they're headed off to college. Where your kids in your blue states, where your teachers valued indoctrination more than education, they have made your children into perpetual victims. And you know what? One day, your kid is going to have a poor black kid from Mississippi who grew up to be your white kid's boss. Because the black kid from Mississippi had a state that actually cared about his mind and not about the gender unicorn.
1: 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Those who disagree with him also listen to see what he's going to say next. 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
1: Hello, people. 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I am going to go to the phones to Brian. You are up next. Welcome.
2: Hello, Eric. How are you doing?
1: Great. How are you?
2: Pretty good. You almost made me change my subject to that university in California. It sounds like they're going to hand out participation diplomas.
1: Yes, that's exactly right.
2: But anyway, I was going to call and ask you about the, you know, see the Democratic Socialists of America get in some sort of a power, or the Democrats take over the House and they just, like, impeach, you know, they'll be trying to impeach Trump and, you know, focusing on things like that. But your knowledge of the oil, it's beyond me. I don't know the difference between sweet and dirty and
1: yep.
2: sour and Brent crude. But if they get elected, are they going to affect the oil prices? Or is Trump getting impeached going to affect the oil prices?
1: No, it's not. And, you know, they're actually now that they want to impeach Hegseth. They want to impeach Lutnick. They want to impeach Trump. That's all they want to do. And in fact, this is the one reason why I actually hope the Republicans are able to keep the Senate to stop some of the Democrats' craziness on what they want to do. They don't really have an agenda. It's all about restrain Trump and fight Trump. They don't want to do anything positive for the country. They just want to stop Trump. And, you know, that's a persuasive message. I think for some voters right now will feel like there need to be more checks and balances, but nothing they do is going to bring down the price of oil and gas. In fact, remember, it's the Democrats who don't want you using oil and gas. They're being quiet on the issue to a degree because they don't want you using oil and gas anyway. They don't want you buying a Tesla, mind you, but they don't want you buying oil and gas. The environmentalists actually love what's happening right now with the price of oil and gas. But the economic ramifications of it are bad for all of us. The economic ramifications of what is happening right now in the country is just not good. The president says it's all going to be okay, and I actually do think it is all going to be okay, but I think it'd be even better if we went in and finished off the Iranian regime so they can't keep blowing up pipelines and whatnot. I did see in the newspaper this morning, China has told the Iranians they need to knock it off because China is worried about its own economy and access to oil. I used to be worried about access to banking, which is why I moved to Old Glory Bank, because Old Glory Bank is a fantastic bank that is pro-conservative, pro-freedom, pro-banking, started by conservatives who were worried about the debanking trends, where you might not have access to a bank if you were conservative. Now you don't have to worry about it with Donald Trump as president, but you don't got to worry about having a bank that shares your values, and they do. Not only that, they're super innovative. 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
8: Fox News, I'm Roxanne Evans. President Trump announcing a new deal with Denmark and Greenland, giving the U.S. permanent military access to the Arctic island. The agreement also allows for additional U.S. bases and flights over Greenland while keeping Russia and China from establishing military bases there. The deal does not transfer ownership of Greenland to the United States. The president also announcing a deal with major pharmaceutical companies aimed to lower prescription drug prices for Americans.
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8: About 26 drug makers have agreed to the pricing arrangements, and tensions are rising with Iran as the president weighs his next move either militarily or economically as the war enters its seventh month. 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

0: He's got the courage to tell you the truth, because the truth is what matters. 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
1: I said on Twitter that I was going to make my debut on This Week on ABC, and a buddy of mine said, do they know it, or is this one of those streaker things? You're going to have to tune in to find out. Let's just say I'm going to have my running shoes on. Frank Luntz is going to be on the panel, so I don't have to wear dress shoes because he always wears his sneakers. So I'll be in my comfortable shoes instead of my – I got to find better dress shoes. Mine are not comfortable. I got my heels bother me, and I need super padding in my shoes, and my good dress shoes, I messed them up by accident, and now I need new dress shoes. None of you care about that. Okay, I before I get to your phone calls, been dying to talk about this story. I had to put it off because there's real news that needed to be talked about first, but I had to talk about this story. Do you recall when Sports Illustrated really began its decline? Was about that moment they decided that the swimsuit models we needed to see needed to be fat women. Do you remember that we were in the ultra woke era, and we didn't need to see the hot women in the swimsuits. We needed to see the fat women with the folds. I mean, it gave centerfold a whole new meaning with what they did. She had a centerfold, a trifold, a forward fold, a back fold. She had a lot of folds, and nobody wanted that. Nobody wanted it. They didn't want it. And Nike did the same thing. They went from featuring Tiger Woods and Michael Jordan to the fat acrobat and the woman who could do rolling on the floor nonsense and the leotard that was stretched too thin. And nobody wanted that. Nike is out of the S&P 100 after 18 years. It has wiped out $200 billion. It has been one of the most mismanaged companies over the last 18 years, and it has a lot to do with Nike embracing woke politics. They brought in Colin Kaepernick to lecture Americans. They brought in the fat models to shame Americans. They did everything they possibly could to be in your face political, and now they've been wiped out. And you know, the hilarious punchline of all of this is that everybody in business is looking at what they did, and they don't want to discuss Nike's politics that caused the wipeout. They want to say, well, they started a direct-to-consumer model, and they got out of the sporting goods stores, and that backfired on them because other brands came up and caught them off guard. Yeah, that had something to do with it, but what also had something to do with it is them hiring Colin Kaepernick to lecture Americans and putting the fat models on. Well, we don't need Tiger Woods and Michael Jordan. We need some fat chick nobody's ever heard of. If Nike wanted to recover tomorrow, it would put a naked Sydney Sweeney in comfortable running shoes and just show her legs. Everything else would be implied. Their market cap would skyrocket. All the angry feminists of America are upset about Sydney Sweeney, that she's ruining sports, appearing for a sports company naked. I think what's ruining sports is the fat wokes who've decided that we need to see people like them. And we need to have boys and girls sports. People want to see the athletes. Nike's gotten out of golf. Nike Golf, Tiger Woods had to start his own brand. They abandoned it. This company has made some of the worst business decisions. And now today, Kylian Mbappe has decided to leave.

Nike for OnCloud. After months of rumors that overshadowed the 2026 FIFA World Cup, the news is official. Global superstar Kylian Mbappe has left Nike and signed a contract with On. The Swiss sportswear brand announced its entry into football alongside one of the biggest names in the sport. They mean soccer, just so you know. They mean soccer. Thierry Henry has been working behind the scenes with the brand on every aspect of its entry and product approach since late 2025, was announced as the director of football. He is one of the most accomplished players of his generation. Henry was a French World Cup winner, Arsenal FC legend, working with the brand on its entry since 2025, and now they've got Mbappe coming on. He'll be on the heart of On's soccer journey, uniting one of soccer's defining players with one of sportswear's most innovative brands. I have to say, I am so soccer illiterate that I knew the guy's name, Kylian Mbappe. I had no idea what football team he played for. And then I looked and said, oh, I bet it's soccer. Sure enough, soccer. Yeah, I knew the guy's name. He's famous enough I knew his name. I just wasn't sure. Baseball, football, soccer. It's soccer. So, of course, I didn't really know because I don't keep up with soccer. But the fact that they're moving in on Nike's territory and that Nike has lost him to them actually says something significant about the Nike brand. It's in decline. This is from the Yahoo or from Fortune. One of the largest sports and athletic wear companies of the modern day is disappointing its namesake. Nike, the sportswear company named after the Greek goddess of victory, is losing its spot on the top 100 U.S. companies for the first time in nearly two decades. The athletic apparel giant lost over $200 billion in market cap since its all-time high in 2021, a near 80% drop in just the 5 years that have passed, and a plummet so severe that the once mighty company no longer is listed in the S&P 100. From the company's $264 billion peak in November 2021, when Nike shares traded at $179.10 a share, the company is currently worth roughly $57 billion today, down 78%, as shares for the company are currently trading at around $38 apiece. After almost 18 years, Nike will exit. It was a slow burn. The reshuffling is a consequence of a multi-year decline for the company. Nike will stay in the S&P 500. According to Nike's investor report, the company's underlying business deteriorated as it reported $46.4 billion in fiscal 2026 revenue, down 2%. Greater China remains a problem for the company. Sales fell 17% on a constant currency basis. The company's direct-to-consumer business has struggled, with fiscal year 2026 direct-to-consumer revenue falling 6%. The company's turnaround under CEO Elliott Hill is increasingly focused on rebuilding wholesale relationships, reducing excessive inventory, and returning the brand's emphasis on performance products. I don't know Elliott Hill, the CEO of Nike. If I could give Elliott Hill a piece of advice, get back to the greats, Elliott Hill. Abandon the approach, which it looks like you have done, because I got to tell you, Nike has said some really impressive ads in the last couple of years. Scottie Scheffler's wins and Rory McIlroy's wins, both of them wearing Nike products. They've highlighted those wins in the sporting world, but you got to get some better athletes out there too, Nike. You got to start promoting some of the greats. Get Josh Allen in there for you. Go find the next great basketball player. Get people know, and stop trying to lecture Americans about politics. The Nike Colin Kaepernick stuff was insufferable. And a lot of people, you burn bridges with them. Get Sydney Sweeney in there. Find some right-coded celebrities, because what you've done, Nike, is you waded into the political minefield of the day intentionally, and you planted your flag with the left, and a lot of people who aren't really even political got annoyed. So go find some people who aren't political but might be right-coded and get them in your shoes and show people your back. It's what Bud Light did with Shane Gillis and whatnot after the Dylan Mulvaney nonsense, and Nike is too prideful to do that. Nike, you can't be prideful when you've gotten booted from the S&P 100. You can't be prideful when you're in decline. You disrupted your relationship with retailers. You decided a direct-to-consumer approach. As someone who tried to buy shoes with Nike's direct-to-consumer approach a while back, it was one of the most convoluted processes ever. Do you want this color and this color and this color and this color and this padding and this padding? It was so confusing. You know, it's one of the geniuses of Apple. Steve Jobs, for a very long time, talked about the how too many choices kills a relationship with a consumer. Give them limited choices. And guess what? My iPhone

0: arrives this afternoon. It's Nike itself screwed up the relationship. Nike itself made poor business decisions. But those poor business decisions can't overshadow the fact that Nike made poor political decisions. And the political decisions from Nike had ramifications that Nike may not want to acknowledge, and the business community that covers Nike may not want to acknowledge. But the truth of the matter is that Nike destroyed its relationship with half the country by deciding that it would go woke. And it did. And now it's going broke because Nike waded into controversial cultural issues, convinced of its righteousness. And it wasn't just convinced of its righteousness. It was really snobby how Nike decided to weigh into it. It was lecturing and it was cajoling and it was belittling. And that was their approach. And they got rid of the cool people that we could all root for. They got rid of the Michael Jordans, and they got rid of the Tiger Woodses, and they brought in the fat models, and they brought in the Colin Kaepernicks, who was politically tinged and left-coded. And they specifically said, we're not with this half of America, and we don't want to feature cool people. And then they got themselves into this direct marketing approach, and they told store shelves, well, we don't need you anymore. So they didn't need half of America, and then they didn't need retail space because they were going to be direct to consumer. And the retailer said, well, you know what? It's an innovative era. We've got all these other cool brands. We've got On. We've got Brooks. We've got Adidas, resurgent Adidas. We've got Reebok still. We've got Hoka. By the way, Hoka, please stop putting a billboard on the back of your shoes. I hear your shoes are comfortable, but I refuse to wear a brand where everyone knows, oh, he's wearing Hokas because I can see the letters from 5 miles away. I have no desire to wear shoes that everyone tells me I would love because I don't want to be a billboard for your brand every time I put on your shoes. I've got on my Brooks. You can't tell what I'm wearing unless you get up close, and they're super comfortable shoes. And that's the other thing. Nike, your shoes wore out too fast. I couldn't keep Nikes because your quality control sucked on top of everything else. You wanted to lecture me with Colin Kaepernick, and you couldn't even make a pair of shoes that would last me 6 months without falling apart. The whole brand should be rebuilt. I feel like when Michael Dell back in the day said that if Apple wanted to be a good steward of its money, it should shut down and give the money back to the shareholders. Now, I'm glad Apple didn't listen because Apple is now a $3 trillion company, and Dell is barely there. 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It's like, here are your two GPU options. 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You go to Dell, it's like, here's your 5 million GPU options. And do you want this and this and this? This is why you go to Vision Computers. This isn't a commercial for them, but it's true. They make it, you go to Vision and they just, what do you need? Okay, here's what we recommend. You go to Dell and you try to build a computer on Dell's website, you get a 5 billion options, and that's per question. 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Meanwhile, Apple's kicking their butt now. Nike used to kind of be the Apple of shoes. Here are your 5 shoes and here are your 5 colors. And now it's, I mean, do you want the light cushion? Do you want the thick cushion? Do you want the dark red? Do you want the light red? Do you want the red that's going to fade in the washing machine and turn all your clothes white? What do you want? They told the retailers, we don't need you. They told conservative Americans, we don't need you. They tried to invest in China. They got in good with the communists. They had Colin Kaepernick lecture us. And now they're out of the S&P 100. They have wiped out shareholder value. They have been badly mismanaged. They finally brought in this guy, Elliot Hill, who is focused on rebuilding wholesale relationships. Elliot Hill, I would tell you, you don't just need to rebuild wholesale relationships. You need to rebuild wholesome relationships with half the people of this country that your prior CEO decided to lecture and alienate. You could make Nike cool again. You actually could. You have one heck of an ad team. I mean, just look at the ads for Scheffler and for McElroy and for some of these people who have won these great things. But goodness gracious, my goodness, you people have just screwed up an iconic American brand by going woke. You don't have to. It's a choice to stay woke, but you're going to go broke if you do. Incogni wants to protect you online. Y'all, I'm still flummoxed, and I've told this one. They're like, you got to tell other stories, but no, I think you need to hear the story one more time. In Batavia, Illinois, at 2:40 in the morning, a woman woke up. Someone was shining a flashlight through her window from her backyard. It was a sex predator who had become obsessed with her on the internet and had gone online, put in her name, knew the city where she lived, and found her home address with a data broker, paid $2 to get a report on this woman, and showed up at her house at 2:40 in the morning. It turns out he had been in the military and had done this to women in the Navy, had gone into their barracks. He was thrown out of the Navy for it. And he was able to get this woman's information from a data broker. Because I've had people do this to me, not shine a window flashlight to it, but show up at my house to threaten my family, and they got my information from a data broker. And Incogni makes the data brokers take your information down. And they follow up, because sometimes the data brokers, they'll comply with the notice to take down your information, and then they'll put it right back up after they think people stop watching. Incogni is your legal representative that sends the takedown notices, and then they follow up again and again and again to make sure your information's deleted. You go to incogni.com/Eric, I-N-C-O-G-N-I. 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

0: He may not tell you what you want to hear, but he tells you what you need to hear. 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
1: My fellow Americans, it is an open line Friday. It is time to go back to Florida, to Orlando, to Tim. Welcome to the show, Tim. How are you?
2: Eric, I am fantastic. Thank you so much for doing what you're doing, your show. Nike may be going down, but this show is going to the top, baby.
1: Thank you.
2: You are great. Love it. Anyway, I got a question. I've been trying to noodle this out. Why is it that we cannot decouple petroleum prices in the United States vis-a-vis the rest of the world? Why can't we have our own market? I mean, I know it's all one world market, but there's got to be some way where we can do that. We produce so much. We produce more than anybody else now.
1: Okay. I believe it. I don't even have to lie. I know the answer. So here's why, and it's kind of broken record I mentioned the other day. We produce more oil than all other countries on the planet at this point. I mean, we produce more than Venezuela. We produce more than Saudi Arabia. We produce more than OPEC combined right now. We are pumping out so much oil. The problem is that we can't refine the oil that comes out of the ground in the United States. We converted our refineries to refine heavy oil, heavy crude years ago. Heavy crude and sweet crude. Sweet crude is a lighter oil. It takes less to refine it. It's less intensive. It cannot be refined in the same refineries as heavy crude because of the chemical composition of heavy crude. And in the 90s, we had sapped basically all of the oil out of our ground that we could get because fracking hadn't been invented. So we switched all of our refineries over to heavy crude. And we put a bunch of regulations in place over time that makes it hard to switch the refineries back. In addition, they would have to be shut down to convert to go back to sweet crude. So we import all of our oil. The oil that you get in Florida is oil that has been imported from Canada, from Venezuela, and from Mexico, more likely than not, and not from oil in the United States. And the oil that the people in the United Kingdom get and the people in Morocco get is oil that has been imported from the United States because they do sweet crude refining there. It is one of the most screwed up systems on planet Earth, and the environmentalists have made it even more screwed up, and that's why it's all a global market, and we can't actually do the sweet crude refining that we would love to do. Fast food stops with your family have gotten out of control, and what used to be a $20 meal is now a $40 or $50 meal. 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
2: A major move. I'm Roxanne Evans, Fox News. President Trump will be meeting with China's Xi Jinping next week, but he's banning some media outlets from the White House before that happens. Fox's Peter Ducey reports.
3: Before the Xi sit down, the president attends the United Nations General Assembly and plans to huddle with Gulf leaders at a critical moment in the Iran war. Asked to preview his remarks to the UN, the president is reflecting on last year's visit. Hoping to control coverage, President Trump posted today, effective immediately, I am banning fake news CNN, MS Now, and Politico from the White House as a result of their constant reporting fake news.
4: It's really just cumulative stories over the last 2 years. You get sick of it.
3: For decades, CNN, like Fox, has been part of a rotating five-network TV pool, with crews traveling with the president all around the world.
2: Senate Minority Leader Chuck Schumer said on X, quote, at Donald Trump, this is democracy. You will not be able to manipulate the news or hide the truth, end quote. Vice President J.D. Vance hoped to give some Republican candidates a boost in Iowa today.
5: Vice President J.D. Vance touting Republican candidates, including Zach Lane for Iowa governor.
6: He's not plotting constantly on how to get into the next bigger and higher office. He is a man of conviction, and he's a man who cannot be bought or told by anyone what to do.
5: Telling a crowd in Council Bluffs, Lane, a farmer, believes in strong families and is committed to putting parents in charge of their kids' education.
6: Let's get him in the governor's mansion and let's put him to work for the state of Iowa.
5: Lane faces Democrat Rob Sand, the state auditor, in November, who has been campaigning on public safety and cutting costs. Kristen Goodwin, Fox News.
2: And investor Warren Buffett stepped down. 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

0: my fellow Americans, it's Eric Erickson, and it is an Open Line Friday, and I am happy to have you. 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Come hang out with me. October 10th, 7 p.m. Put it on your calendar. Be there. Makes a great gift for your friends and family. It's not kids safe or mother approved, though. Oh, do I have some stories for you. Fisher, I know you're listening. Today, you know what it's like to be Charlie. I send a long list of video clips, say, please cut up these clips for me, and then I never play them. Never, I just totally forget. Don't play them. It's okay, because now I'm going to play some of them. In large part, because as I admitted off air before we got here, you know what? I was distracted. I was planning out the show, and I got to the third hour. It's like, what am I going to talk about? And then I remembered I had all this video cut up. I want to begin again with Hassan Piker. We talked a little bit about him yesterday. That this is him in his infamous interview with Axios that is just continuing to pay dividends for Republicans.
1: It seems you care a lot more about how Israel treats Muslims than how China treats Muslims.
2: Yeah, because Israel is murdering not just Muslims, but Christians as well with my tax dollars. And that, I think, is unacceptable. It's the same principle behind America's global war on terror that is an abject failure that I oppose as well, that many Americans also oppose, as a matter of fact.
1: Just like, so you wouldn't be talking about it if Israel wasn't an ally?
2: Yeah, I would not be.
0: Would not be talking about it if Israel was an ally. Now, he wants to talk about it because Israel is an American ally. A little bit more here. This is the crazy part of it.
1: Do you think Iran should be free to build a nuclear weapon?
2: I think Iran, much like any other sovereign nation, has a right to defend itself, regardless of its domestic policies. My opinion on the matter is not dissimilar to what John Mersheimer has said, which is that in order to create regional stability in a world where mutually assured destruction is the only way for countries to have sovereignty, it's the same principle that I apply to Ukraine as well. Countries that would have nuclear arms in an age of nuclear proliferation are the only countries that can generate true sovereignty. Now, having said that, do I want Iran to have nuclear arms? No, but I also don't

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1: Formed or bright. This is Jake Tapper on CNN last night with the fallout of all of this stuff.
2: It just on America or Russia or China to have nuclear arms either.
3: Do you think the Middle East would be more stable if Iran had a nuclear weapon?
2: I believe yes. I think that the Middle East would be more stable. Having said that, once again, I'm not advocating. I'm not trying to send Iran nuclear grade enriched uranium. But with respect to Iran, I think the nuclear conversation is a distraction. Time and time again, they have shown the Iranian government, regardless of whether you want to trust them or not, you can just look at their actions, have proven that they are utilizing the conversation of enriched uranium as a point of leverage to bring America back to the table to get sanctions relief.
4: Is there a way for the Democratic Party to separate themselves from Piker?
3: I mean, Hassan Piker has millions of followers on Twitch and other social streams, which is why all these Democrats, especially on the left wing of the party, are campaigning with him. Now, maybe that works in like a very deep blue seat, congressional seat, but in a swing state like Michigan, which is one of the key Senate races this cycle, it could be deadly, which is why Mike Rogers, the Republican nominee, has really honed in on Abdul Sayed, bringing in Hassan Piker. I was actually talking to a Democrat today that feels that even though maybe Hassan Piker did rally a lot of young progressives in the primary, that they felt it was a mistake in the end because he probably could have won the primary anyway. And, and now it's just become a political liability in the general election.
1: It certainly has. I mean, they can't really dismiss themselves. And in fact, you got Jason Crow, one of the more prominent Democrats in the House of Representatives, who just dances around the question.
5: Well, what I can tell you is that there is this fascination and fixation on what's happening in New York City, what's happening on the coast, what's happening outside of districts. When you are running a battleground House race, it's about that district. Candidates that I've recruited and I'm working with, they are focused on fixing lead in the drinking water of their schools, getting farm irrigation projects fixed, making sure that bridges are rebuilt in their districts that are falling apart. That is the focus, and that's why we're going to win in those
6: districts. Are there some districts, though, where you would help?
5: Possibly. That depends on the candidate.
1: Depends on the candidate. He doesn't want to distance himself, doesn't want to alienate. I mean, so the pivot is on struggle session last night on CNN. Abby Phillip decided to bring up Tucker Carlson. Listen to this exchange with Scott Jennings. This is very important that you hear this.
7: You don't even have to go to the Nick Fuentes. Tucker Carlson. Mm-hmm. He has hosted basically Holocaust deniers on his podcast.
8: He's endorsed El Sayed, by the way.
7: He said all. I mean, yeah.
8: So you could put
7: he
8: him
7: said
8: in
7: all kinds of things that
8: want.
7: Some Republicans have.
8: He's for El Sayed.
7: Anti-Semitic. And then you see people like J.D. Vance saying exactly what.
1: Isn't it funny? She tries to bring up Tucker Carlson now, who says that Donald Trump needs to be impeached. Donald Trump needs to be thrown from office. He's endorsed Abdul El Sayed in Michigan. And she kind of thinks that he's the right-wing version of Hassan Piker. Has she not paid attention? Has she not paid attention to where Tucker Carlson has decided to land on his positions? Definitely now a man of the left. I'm flabbergasted that she decided to try to compare Tucker Carlson to Hassan Piker and make him kind of the right wing Hassan Piker when he's out there campaigning for the left and wants Donald Trump impeached just like Hassan Piker does. She doesn't seem to know. She doesn't seem to care. I think it's kind of funny. And the Democrats don't know what to do with the guy. They have no idea. He does have millions of followers. And here's the thing, and this is why I have been taking on these people on the right. Just because you have a following doesn't mean you need to be in the party. Just because you have a following does not mean that we should give you access to our party. I'm gonna go through this again with you of what I wrote the other day that has caused such a firestorm and gotten me all the death threats.

A group of white guys have subtly inserted themselves into the conservative institutions and or church organizations around us. They all embrace racial grievances to varying degrees. They embrace white nationalism, anti-Semitism, and even Nazi sympathies. They're getting added to conservative institutional boards, attempting to purge churches, and are desperate to indoctrinate young conservatives into fascist ideology. They even have some standing with the Vice President of the United States. Some of them believe America is at a tipping point, and they want to push it over the edge and rebuild it in their image. You might think it does not affect you, but in time you'll see the efforts in your church pews, in your kids' brains, in your politicians' mouths. And it all begins with shampoo. Charles Haywood made his fortune manufacturing shampoo. He sold his Indianapolis hair care company in 2020. He spent the year since writing out at great length under his own name what he would like to do with that country. Rod Dreher, not a man of the left, read Hayward's online ramblings and described Haywood as pouring out bile from deep inside his Midwestern Führer bunker. In a document he called the Foundationalist Manifesto, Haywood explains his preferred government will not be democratic. The state will have unlimited means because, properly viewed, the state is not constrained externally. Women will not be permitted to choose career over family. Men will not be permitted to choose not to have a family. The state will seize the assets of any citizen who views himself as a global citizen. Those are his words from his manifesto that earned him a sit-down with Tucker Carlson. He has speculated about serving as a warlord at the head of an armed patronage network, a model he drew from groups of white settlers who formed in southern African countries when black Africans were fighting for majority rule. Reviewing a biography of Spanish dictator Francisco Franco, he worked that his almost favorable and already favorable impression of the man who oversaw at least 50,000 executions had become positively glowing. Hayward's foundation has been seeding money through right-wing institutions. They've been infiltrated now by people tied to Haywood, all of them. They support white nationalism, anti-Semitism, racial grievances, some of them sympathetic to the Nazis. It's been absolutely insane. His group that he formed, little cloistered group called the Society of American Civic Renewal, it's open only to heterosexual Christian men who believe in Trinitarian Christianity, and they have to be quote-unquote unhyphenated Americans, meaning no African Americans, no Jewish Americans, no Hispanic Americans, whites only. And they coordinate action on hiring, contracts, and leadership succession. They've been embedding people within the Trump administration and the congressional and Senate offices in Washington, D.C. He's praised the leader of the Patriot Front, Thomas Rousseau, who led the Charlottesville, Virginia protest and other protests around the country. And he has popularized the phrase, no enemies to the right of me. In a debate set up by Chris Rufo, he argued that you should cooperate even with white nationalists to destroy the left. Hassan Piker is a left-wing menace who supports Mao and hates the United States, believes the United States is a global terror power and is actually a bigger terror threat than Al-Qaeda. He wants Iran to have nuclear weapons and he wants to see the destruction of Israel. The crazies on the left and the right are only going to win if we allow them to. That's why I've spoken up about Haywood and American Reformer and the New Foundations or whatever it's called. I forget the exact name of it all of a sudden. American Reformer is embedding itself within church groups as a publication and also an entity. They got the Center for Baptist Leadership. They've been trying to work their way into the Presbyterian Church in America, the Global Methodist Congregation. They're active in the Conservative Anglican Communion in the United States. These guys, I call them trans Christians. They identify as Christian, and I'm not sure they are. They're filled with hate and bile, just like Hassan Piker. And you got to stand up to all of them. And the Democrats are refusing to stand up to Hassan Piker. They are allowing the anti-Semites to take over the Democratic Party. They are allowing open racism within the Democratic Party. Friends of mine are telling me, Erickson, you know, you go on ABC's This Week, this weekend, they're going to say the whole of the Republican Party is covered in racists. I'm going to say, no, it's not. It's why I can speak up against him. But you Democrats can't speak up against Hassan Piker because you're taken over by the anti-Semites. And I don't want my party to become like the Democratic Party. I don't want the racists to take over the Republican Party. I don't want the race hustlers and

0: racial grievance people and the DEI for white people to take over the Republican Party. Yesterday, the Texas GOP put up a tweet, and it's a picture of a multiracial group of people at the Texas Republican Convention. The racism and bile poured out on that picture by people, some of whom are reporters at conservative publications. You can't let the racists take over. Look at the Democratic Party now. Because Hassan Piker has millions of followers, he's out there saying the United States is a bigger terror threat than Al-Qaeda, and Iran should have nukes, and Israel murders people and commits genocide, which isn't true. And the Democrats won't stand up to him because of his followers. Sometimes you got to stand up to the people like that and take your party back from the crazy. We need a normal party in America. And if the Republicans go off the deep end with this Haywood guy and his ilk, they're going to be as insane and demented as the Democratic Party. And I would rather win with normalcy than lose with a bunch of racist, hateful bile like the Democrats have been doing.
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1: Hello, it is Eric Erickson. Stand by on the phones. I will get to you after the commercial break because I've been rambling. I admit it. I've been a little rambly. I got a lot more to talk to you about, too. 877-973-7425. Should you wish to be on the program, we will get to your calls. Now, before I move on to your phone calls, however, I do need to tell you that I have had a friend of mine who just texted me in the commercial break. He's a Republican strategist in the Midwest. And he said he is actually getting really concerned about the Midwest resurgence of Democrats. And that for all of my optimism, which he finds deeply ironic since I'm generally the pessimist, he said he is starting to become the guy who is becoming the pessimist, that he feels like the winds have shifted in the Democratic Party's favor. And early voting starts in a few weeks, and we got to remember early voting. And I'm like, buddy, never underestimate the Democrats' ability to say something profoundly stupid that begins to alienate Americans the moment voting starts. Just never underestimate. Now, I grant it. I get it. The president himself can get on social media and sabotage everything, but do not underestimate the ability of the Democrats at this moment in time to get online or get in front of a TV camera and alienate everybody. You got Hassan Piker, you got Abdel El Sayed out there, you got all these crazy Democrats. They literally in New Jersey, I can't believe the Republicans haven't made this more of a campaign issue. In New Jersey, the Democratic nominee in one of the districts in New Jersey volunteered for Al-Qaeda in Bosnia. I am not making that up. True story. There was an Al-Qaeda operation in Bosnia, and this Democratic nominee volunteered for Al-Qaeda. Remarkable. By the way, I have some breaking news for you that just hit the wires. The Department of Justice has concluded that the federal ban on handgun sales for 18 to 20-year-olds is unconstitutional and will no longer be enforced. That just hit the wires. I know what we're talking about when we come back, but first I got to talk to you about my Rinnai tankless water heater. It's something you're going to want so you never run out of hot water. I got teenagers. 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
7: Fox News, I'm Deborah Valentine. President Donald Trump has banned three news networks from covering the White House. Fox's Peter Ducey explains.
8: A senior White House official is telling us that brass at CNN, MS Now, and Politico are being informed that they can't come to campus.
7: The move is a test of constitutional First Amendment protections. President Trump

0: Announcing Friday that all 50 states will join a program to provide most favored nation pricing for some Medicaid drugs.
1: Economic advisors estimate that the most favored nation's deals that we're extending to states today will save Medicaid over $64 billion.
0: Last year, President Trump signed an executive order to pay the same price for medications as the lowest paying nation. The administration says this plan is called the Medicaid Generous Model. 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
1: My people, welcome back. I'm glad to have you. There is some breaking news that you need to know about. The Department of Justice has decided that a federal ban on handgun sales to 18 to 20-year-olds is unconstitutional and can't be enforced. This is from the Office of Legal Counsel. The new opinion explains that federal statute 18 U.S.C. 922B1 and C1 are inconsistent with the Second Amendment as interpreted by the Supreme Court in District of Columbia versus Heller. That's the gun rights decision. New York State Rifle and Pistol Association versus Bruin. That's the case that applied that decision to the states, and subsequent decisions, including Wolford versus Lopez. These statutes generally prohibit federally licensed dealers from selling handguns or handgun ammunition to individuals under 21. The Office of Legal Counsel determined that 18 to 20-year-olds are among the people protected by the Second Amendment. 18-year-olds may vote, serve on juries, be drafted, and face adult criminal penalties, including capital punishment, said the Assistant Attorney General. The Constitution protects the people's right to keep and bear arms. The Department of Justice may not constitutionally seek to impose criminal penalties on dealers who sell handguns to law-abiding adults who, in nearly every other relevant aspect, are members of the political community. Because the restrictions burden the ability of members of the people to acquire commonly used arms, they fall within the amendment's plain text and are presumptively unconstitutional. There you go. United States Department of Justice saying it will no longer enforce a law that prohibits the sale of guns to 18 to 20-year-olds, finding it to be unconstitutional. Now it's time to take your phone calls this open line Friday, 877-973-7425. Zach, you're going to be up first. Welcome to the show, sir.
2: Hello, thank you.
1: Sure.
2: So I've been thinking about your article from Wednesday about Haywood and Fuentes and the effect they're having.
1: Mm-hmm.
2: And I think that they are striking a nerve because they're touching on real dissatisfaction that people have with culture, politics, and the economy. And they're offering a vision for the future. With them, the cure is worse than the disease, but I think people are latching onto the vision just because it is a vision for the future. And when I look at a lot of the ads I'm seeing with Republicans right now, it's about being anti-woke, anti-socialist, anti-immigration, and it's a negative vision. So what is the positive vision being articulated by Republicans right now, and who's articulating it well?
1: That is such a great question. So first, let me say, I agree with your premise. And also, for example, there are like friends of mine who've reached out from Texas and they said, yeah, you know, the assimilation issue in the Indian American community is actually a real problem. In fact, let me just read a text from a friend of mine, sent it to me yesterday on this issue. So everybody understands one of the legitimate frustrations that's actually out there. He says, Texas is, and this guy lives in Dallas. My neighborhood is flooded with Indians. Weird situation. Multiple buddies have mentioned it. They screw up house sales because their religion demands a home face a certain direction. So a few people in the neighborhood can't sell their house because white people don't want to live next to what's going on. They make bank at tech jobs. So they move their entire family into one home. Then they all sit on the patio and, there's no privacy. They don't have a sense of privacy, and it's very frustrating in these communities now where people can't sell houses because your house doesn't face a certain direction, things like that. He's expressing a frustration I hear a lot. And so people capitalize on that and they make this anti-immigration effort. Where is the positive vision? I don't know that anyone really is selling a positive vision, Zach, and that's my real frustration because I do agree we need restraints on immigration. And I do believe that if you move to this country, you should assimilate into this country. We are a melting pot where your culture will ultimately blend into ours. Look at the taco. It is as American as the hamburger. You go to Great Britain and Indian culture has completely assimilated into Great Britain. Chicken tikka marsala and curry are the number one and number two favorite foods in Great Britain among the white English people because Indian food is far better than beans on toast and bangers and mash. I mean, the British had to conquer the world to figure out what good food was. Without the Indians, they would have no spice other than salt and pepper, and not even pepper because the pepper's too spicy for them. In this country, look at the kids at the University of Texas game who are Indian Americans cheering on their football team. They're having a great time. Their grandparents or their parents may not be as assimilated as they are. And by the way, it does take time. But also assimilation's got to happen. Well, I think one of the frustrations that's going on right now is that a lot of people, they don't appreciate the need to assimilate. And progressives who kind of have steered immigration policy in this country for as long rejected it. Remember, the left embraced a salad bowl instead of a melting pot. Because the melting pot, all the cultures blend together into one homogenous culture. And in the salad bowl description that the left came up with, it's every culture stays unique. You can't have a stable country when every culture stays unique and disjointed and unconnected. And you're just in the pot together covered in dressing. It doesn't work that way. And we got to get back to real assimilation. We've got to get back to you need to learn the language. And we got to get back to learn the culture. The cultural separatism actually is a problem. It is a problem when Muslims come into the country and they want Islamic compounds where Sharia law can be enforced. Cultural separation is a problem. We get a bunch of white nationalists who want to build a compound on a ridge in Tennessee and say only white Christians allowed. Cultural separatism is a problem in this country. We need a melting pot and we need that assimilation. And I don't know that there really is anybody out there selling that vision, and I wish there would be. There is a positive vision to sell for an America made greater through the vast diversity of this country. E pluribus unum, from many come one. That is quintessentially America. And somebody needs to sell that vision. Bart, you're going to be up next. Welcome to the Eric Erickson Show.
3: Yeah, hi, Eric. Hey, thanks for having me. E pluribus unum about that one. Anyway, I'd like to call attention to the price of oil back in 1979. And that the oil was selling for, in inflation-adjusted dollars, for about 80% higher than it is now. And the big problem is what happens after the oil, i.e. the war on oil by the woke crowd, having, you know, refineries shut down. Look at how horrible the situation is going to become in California, for instance. And that, you hit the point on a couple shows a number of times ago, but the refineries seem to be the big problem.
1: Oh, refineries are a massive problem. We need more of them, and we need some that process sweet crude. We've had major environmental regulations in this country that made it impossible. But, Bart, let me give you some perspective here. On the price of oil in 1979, adjusted for inflation at its highest, was $103 a barrel. We are right now with the West Texas crude at $102 a barrel. The West Brent crude, according to CNBC, right now $104 a barrel, slightly higher. Here's the catch, though. And this is the one, this is actually more troubling, Bart, than the price of oil. Adjusted for inflation in 1979, the price of diesel at the height of the oil embargo in 1979, adjusted for inflation, it was 80 cents, adjusted for inflation, $3.59 a gallon. That was at the height of the oil crisis in 1979. Where is diesel today? It's hovering around $6.25. So at the height of the crisis in 1979, where there were lines at gas stations, it was $3.56. And now diesel is $6.25, and that's going to wreck everything in the economy. It is a massive, massive problem in the United States right now that diesel is as high as it is, and it's around the world it's that high. We've got to find some way to get those supplies back up. Okay, Pete, you're going to be up next. Welcome to the show.
4: Hey, enjoying your show.
1: Thank you.
4: On the same subject of the oil, one of your previous callers brought up that, and you talked to him about the same thing. You just mentioned the environmental this, environmental that, and environmentalists have caused this. Is there a way that we could possibly reverse some of the and nullify some of those idiocies that have happened through the quote-unquote environmentalists?
1: Yeah, so Lee Zeldin at the EPA is doing yeoman's work on this. He is working almost single-handedly to wipe out the rules and regulations that were put in place by the EPA to constrain the production of oil and the expansion of refineries in the country. It is a slow-moving process because there are certain guidelines that have to be followed to walk back long-standing regulations, and it takes a while to get them done, but he's getting them done. But there are some things only Congress can do, and Congress is dysfunctional right now. The Democrats don't want to do anything that could give the president credit. I do have a silver lining of hope is that after the midterms, regardless of how they come out, that you'll have a lot of retiring members of Congress, Democrat and Republican alike, and they may be willing to do some level of bipartisan reform in order to fix the problem. Maybe. They might be willing to deregulate enough to get more refineries built. You know, Rick Jackson, the gubernatorial candidate in Georgia, he's putting his money where his mouth is, and he's actually building a sweet crude refinery in Texas. He's raised some money. They're building a refinery, but it's going to take a couple years to get it built. A refinery is a complicated process of refining the oil and getting the impurities out. So there's sour crude and there's sweet crude. Sour crude has a lot of sulfur in it. And you can't refine sour crude and sweet crude at the same time because of the chemical constraints of the sulfur in the sour crude. And then there's light sweet crude and there's heavy crude. And heavy crude is what you think of as oil. It's the thick black stuff. Light sweet crude is black, but when you spread it out on your hand, it looks like vegetable oil. It kind of glistens and looks like vegetable oil. It takes less energy and less chemical refining to get those black impurities out of the light sweet crude than the heavy crude. The heavy crude is dense and thick. My dad has these containers at our house in Louisiana from when he worked overseas in the Persian Gulf for Conoco Oil. And it was certain milestones of certain barrels pumped, and everybody would get a little souvenir. And there was a little bit of the raw crude oil, heavy crude in there. And it's just black, dense substance. And it certainly floats on water, but it's called heavy. If you were to pour water, heavy crude, and sweet crude together, you would get layers. You would get very defined layers. You would get the water underneath because oil is heavier than water. Then you get the heavy, dense oil on top of the water, and then you get the lighter crude on top of it. And because of we have so much of the – it's so funny. God has a sense of humor, does he not? We have all of this oil in the United States, and we can't refine it. And it's the best oil. It's the oil everybody wants because it takes less energy to refine it. We do need to shift all of our energies over. We need to shift all of our refining capacity over, and we need to prioritize domestic refining. But it's going to take an act of Congress to be able to speed this up. And one of the key things, and don't forget this one, is that you, to change it over, would have to shut down the oil refineries in America so that no gas can be produced in order to make the changes to do it. And that's a burdensome, heavy technical process, and the oil refiners really don't want to do it. That's why we have the global market that we have, given the setup that we have. You got to set up at home with technology, and you may not like it. You may need a new computer. Vision computers can do it for you. They can build you a new computer. And listen, if you go to one of those online websites, you're going to have all these convoluted questions. 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
1: Well, here's a story that's going to drive up your blood pressure as we head into the weekend. Sensitive F-35 fighter jet technology was unexpectedly diverted to Hong Kong this summer, sparking an inquiry on Capitol Hill and raising the possibility of access to key components of the highly classified weapon system. A shipment of F-35 parts bound for the United States for repairs was rerouted as it transited the Pacific Ocean from Australia, according to three people familiar with the matter, granted anonymity to discuss private conversations. The Pentagon confirmed the disappearance of the components. The parts, which an intermediary was transported on behalf of F-35 manufacturer Lockheed Martin, instead wound up in Hong Kong. The incident, which has not been previously reported, triggered an ongoing series of briefings for congressional staff on key national security committees. State Department and Pentagon officials first briefed staff in June, according to the people. The shipments included one of the jet's canopies, which covers the cockpit and contains stealth technology that only the U.S. and its allies have access to. An adversary could study the parts and potentially reverse engineer the prized technology. The Pentagon's F-35 Joint Program Office said in a statement it was aware of a shipment issue of unserviceable F-35 Lightning II components. They've never found the parts. They disappeared in China. Now, China's already engaged in spying on this program. And, you know, so we've got an F-30, we got the F-22 and the F-35. And the F-22 Raptor, which is the coolest plane I think ever made, we won't even let our allies get close to it. We no one is allowed to go near the F-22, only us. The F-35 is available to a lot of our allies. We're even giving them to Saudi Arabia over objections from members of Congress. The Trump administration has. I'm pretty sure China's already got access to this stuff. But the fact that this happened is still very troubling and bothersome. And it raises all sorts of red flags about the situation with the program. Who did it? Who's responsible? Where it went? Pretty big deal that this is coming out right now. But the question is, why is it coming out right now? Is it by any chance an election thing? Will it be capitalized on? I don't know, but it's a big deal. Holy moly. What is this? I'm just seeing this video. This is from KTVU Fox 2 in San Francisco. This is a neighborhood downtown San Francisco, a mountain lion roaming the neighborhood. It's a giant mountain lion roaming the neighborhood. Oh my gosh. It went up to somebody's house, tried to get in the front door. Wow. The things you see, don't answer your door to a mountain lion, people. Don't answer your door to a mountain lion. That would not go well for you. What will go well for you is going to EdenPureDeals.com and putting in the discount code Eric3, and you get 3 Eden Pure Thunderstorms. You can wipe out stinky odors. Now, I got to admit, after the bourbon and cigars last night, they may need to fire up Eden Pure in my hotel room to, well, wipe out the Eric Erickson smell, because I had a fun night last night hanging out with people hitting golf balls and afterwards watching the football game. The Eden Pure Thunderstorm can wipe out those smoky cigar odors and every other odor out there because it generates ozone, which operates as odor bleach. You go to EdenPureDeals.com and you put in the discount code Eric3, E-R-I-C-K, the number 3, no space. It gets rid of pollen, it gets rid of dust, it gets rid of pet dander, it gets rid of 99.9% of bacteria and viruses that pull through the machine. Because it generates plasma, and the plasma kills them. The lawyers won't let me say 100%, though. And then it wipes out every odor, because ozone's a gas, just like odors are gas, so it goes where those things go, inside the furniture and the cracks in the wall, wherever they are, and it neutralizes the odors by wiping out the ionized particles. You can get one for upstairs, downstairs, your basement, your travel bag, your RV, wherever you need them. They're small, they're portable. I keep one in my travel bag. EdenPureDeals.com. The discount code is Eric3. You guys have a fantastic weekend. I'll talk to you Monday. Watch me on TV on Sunday.
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5: On Iran. I'm Deborah Valentine, Fox News. Hundreds of Iranians gathering Friday for a government-organized rally, many pledging a willingness to take up arms against the U.S. Meantime, Washington continues its two-pronged approach at fighting Iran, both militarily and economically. The White House announcing they're cracking down on cryptocurrency to try and drain Iran's finances.
6: This is the first time that the Treasury Department is using Operation Economic Outcast to crack down on a digital asset. Said the sanctions here that the Trump administration is calling a bit an exchange called BitBank that is processing fees for ships going through the Strait of Hormuz. The sanctions say that the bank then routes hundreds of millions of dollars into the IRGC for the ships passing through the strait. Now, in a statement about the move, the Treasury Secretary Scott Bessent says designations of Iranian digital asset infrastructure make it perfectly clear that efforts to finance the Iranian regime using cryptocurrencies are not beyond OFAC's reach.
5: That's Fox Business Network's Edward Lawrence reporting from the White House. The fate of the Kennedy Center in the nation's capital remains uncertain at this time. Here's Fox's Kristen Goodwin with more.
7: President Trump speaking about the Kennedy Center Friday.
8: The place is a dump. It's been a dump for years. It's lost money for years. I can turn it around, fix it.
7: The president saying this week the Performing Arts Center would not be renovated and could be ripped down if courts shoot down his plan to rename it after him, arguing it needs government support to stay open. A tribute to former President John F. Kennedy, the building closed Wednesday, sparking more questions as President Trump was seen reading a poster about its demolition. A federal judge this week ruling President Trump's name can't be added to the building's exterior. With
5: Fox's Kristen Goodwin reporting. 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
9: Hello, everyone. 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Thank you for joining me.
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Good evening. The lights are down low, and the rest of your place is quiet. We are 100% all live for the next 4 hours in a world that is responding directly to this show. There's a new Pentagon UFO video release as of today. Disclosure because of Coast to Coast, new videos, new talks. In fact, word on the investigation that the government has looked into wormholes and warp drives. That came right from the show. And also today, RFK announces that they're going to officially investigate chemtrails, a topic that came to light right here in the dark of Coast to Coast. And down here in an underground studio, there's just the glow of the console, a microphone, and you and me in the middle of the night. My name's Rich Barra, and tonight I'm your host for Coast to Coast AM. Thank you, George Norrie, for asking me to step in. And tonight, we're going somewhere dark because there's things that have followed human beings for thousands of years. Ghosts, curses, voices from the dead, things seen from the corner of an eye that disappear when you turn to look. That feeling that someone or something has just walked into the room. And then there are stories that families carry, the ones passed from grandmother to mother, from mother to daughter, stories about healers, witches, spirits, and, quite honestly, things that are probably better left alone. My guest tonight was born into one of those families. Wendy Mata is a fifth-generation Bruja Curandera. I believe I'm saying that right. That's a Mexican witch and traditional healer, as well as an initiated shaman and fire priestess. Her story takes a pretty unexpected turn. Before devoting her life to this world, Wendy spent more than 25 years in tech, cybersecurity, digital forensics, all that, following evidence, tracking things people couldn't see, and finding what was hiding beneath the surface. Well, tonight we're going beneath the surface into curses that may move through bloodlines, into communication with the dead, into possession, into the legend and possible reality of La Llorona, the weeping woman, and into Wendy's own encounters with things that she says she can't explain in places around the world. Her new book is Bruja Curandera, Spells, Rituals, and Ancestor Work from a Mexican Healer Witch. And later we're going to do Open Lines. That's the part of the night that totally belongs to you. I want the stories that you don't usually tell, the curse that you believe that was put on you, the ghost that you saw when nobody else was there, the voice you heard in an empty house, the things that followed you home, or that one experience you've spent years trying to convince yourself never really happened. Keep the lights down low for me. Pour another cup of coffee. We got a lot going on. Whether you're driving through the New Mexico desert on a dark highway, or you're staring at the ceiling trying to get to sleep, I'm here with you. I am in the Arizona desert. We will sail into the mystic together. When we come back, Wendy Mata. This is

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4: Welcome back to Coast AM. I'm your host, Rich Barra. Wendy Mata is a fifth-generation Bruja Curandera, initiated shaman and fire priestess. She is the founder of Bruja Power Botanica and a dedicated guide on the path to reclaiming one's inner power. Wendy shares the ancient wisdom of Mexico wherever she goes through in-person and online events for the first time ever. New guest here. Welcome, Wendy, to Coast AM. Hey.
5: Hello. Thank you for having me.
4: Yeah. I met you kind of via the telephone earlier this week on my other radio show, John Jay and Rich in the Morning. We had a pretty good time, but we were really talking about family curses. And your story is so interesting. I think maybe what we should do before we start getting into generational curses and such, I want to hear about your sort of sordid beginnings with this, because you were born into this life, but didn't really get into this life until a little bit later, right?
5: Yes, I became a Bruja full time in 2021.
4: And we say
5: in 2021.
4: Well, oh yes, so before, but and you say Bruja, right?
5: Yes, Bruja Curandera.
4: Yeah, boy, that's fun to say. That actually makes it sound even cooler. So you're a fifth generation. So growing up in that world, what's it like for you as a kid, being around this stuff?
5: So people often ask me this question, as if, what is the difference between your life and the life of others that didn't grow up in magic? And I don't know how life is without it. I remember growing up going to witness family members doing limpias, which is energy cleansings that we do in Mexico. I remember family members healing with plants, with prayer, with dances, with rain, with earth, and kind of living a little bit of a different life. We do believe in science. We do go to doctors. But first, we tried all the traditional methods before we get into the medical system. And it was really interesting because I grew up talking to the dead, seeing ghosts, seeing spirits, and realizing that not everybody had that life was quite shocking to me.
4: You know, what's kind of interesting too is so I come from, an Italian Catholic family, and I always say the Italians and the Mexican culture is a lot closer than you think, especially the family dynamic of it. And, you know, my grandmother and great grandmother, they would talk about ghosts all the time. They would talk about spirits. They would talk about the eye, the evil eye, all the time. And that's prevalent in Mexican culture too. Why do you think it is still so prevalent? And in America, it kind of gets a little bit like, that's not real.
5: One of those things that if you grow up with it, that becomes part of your belief system. And when you're growing up and then you kind of learn the signs of what mal de ojo, that's how we call it in Mexico, what mal de ojo mojo is, you give it a representation in your life. If you have a headache, you think it's mal de ojo. If you're feeling

0: ill, you think it's mal de ojo. If you cannot sleep, you think it's mal de ojo. It's almost like our reality includes mal de ojo. And we first have to, I think it's similar to in the Italian tradition, I believe, which we use eggs to cleanse our energy. So yeah. We have to go through the process of limpias to remove the mal de ojo from our body. And for what I have witnessed in my life and the life of other people, about 80% of the headaches and 80% of the illness and 80% of the things actually do go away when you do a limpia.
1: And, you know, I guess that's not true because, you know, I have some family members that are from the South, and the people there seem to have traditions too, where it's like, yeah, well, if you break a mirror, you need to go bury it in a river somewhere. So we all have our traditions, and I want to hear about those tonight right. too. As people get into it, the things that maybe your grandmother taught you that you still do, like, what's the throwing the salt over your back or over your shoulder? What is that one?
0: It's just to eliminate the possibility of throwing the salt not in the shoulder to give you a curse.
1: You don't want to throw salt directly into your shoulder. Is that the deal? That's bad?
0: Yes. Yeah. Or put it in a margarita if that's your thing too, I guess.
1: So you spent a lot of time. How does somebody who grows up in, forgive my poverty of language here, but let me say it like this. In a family full of witches, how do you go from that into cybersecurity? What's the path? Because that seems sort of not adjacent.
0: Well, a lot of witches and brujas have a really strong impact in equipment and technology.
1: That makes sense.
0: Yeah, we touch a computer, we touch a light bulb, we touch something, and it can either break or glitch. So when I was a kid, my brother used to call me Manos de Estomago, which is like basically everything that you touch goes to, you know, the toilet.
1: Yes.
0: And I was a little frustrated. Yeah, I was a little frustrated with that. So I thought, what I'm going to do is that I'm going to be an engineer and I'm going to learn how to fix the things that I break.
1: Ah, okay.
0: But so you I ended in technology because of that.
1: For 25 years, though, that wasn't just a step in a direction. You really got ensconced in that world. Is there...
0: Yes.
1: Is there a similarity between tracking down a cyber bug and... cleansing a cursed family? Is there some parallels?
0: Actually, yes. It's very interesting because the type of job that I have, people used to pay me to solve problems that nobody else could figure out why. I actually traveled the world fixing the problems that nobody else could figure out why. And now that I am not in cybersecurity, I can say it, but I used to just go talk to the spirits in the buildings. I used to talk to the spirits of the servers. I used to talk to the ancestors of the people in the production line. And I used to ask them, can you please point me into what is failing? So I've always used my ability to talk to spirits and talk to the dead for many different things. It also did in technology. So the difference really, I think everything is energy, right? So there's not a lot of difference. And yes, there's a lot of abstract concepts in technology that they're not necessarily spiritual. But when you combine both, you become, I guess, I don't know what the word is, but you have different capacities and abilities that other people doesn't have.
1: That's pretty interesting to me. So from a person who's been schooled in engineering and gone through, this is the way IT works and a system works, you can tell me definitively that there is energy from the other side. There are curses. There are things that go bump in the night that maybe you can't explain. But you're saying, even from an engineering standpoint for 25 years, that is 100% real.
0: Yes, absolutely.
1: So take me to the moment for you when something that your family believed maybe hit you as, oh, this is real. I know you grew up with it, but something that had the impact on you that, oh, okay, the veil is thin.
0: So when I was a kid, I used to have an imaginary friend. I don't know. I don't believe it was an imaginary friend. It was actually a ghost that lived in my house. Her name was Letty. And this probably was between the age of 5 and 9. And I remember my sister kind of like joking a little bit with me and saying, if she's actually real, you need to ask her to turn on and turn off the light. So I did. And we had conversations about ghosts in our family or entire life. And I believe in them. But it wasn't until that day.

0: day that I talked to Letty, the ghost that was living in my mom's house, that she turned off the light of the living room when I asked her to turn off the light that I believed. And it was actually a running joke in my family that if we needed to turn on and turn off the light of the living room, she will do it. So I grew up with a ghost that was very friendly, that will turn on and turn off the light. Also,
1: that's
0: when
1: handy.
0: My brothers... Yeah, right, right. And when and we didn't have remote controls back then, right?
1: So right.
0: When
1: could
0: my
1: you do that?
0: Brothers had my... Yeah, she will also change the channels. Yes.
1: And she wasn't getting part-time money? That sounds like a personal assistant.
0: Right? I should probably go back to my mom's house and live her
1: some
0: candy.
1: Yeah, no kidding.
0: And she's still there.
1: If you could get her to unload the dishwasher, then I'd be impressed.
0: Wouldn't that be amazing?
1: Wouldn't that? So when you talk about things like a possession, which I know you've seen a lot of, what do those look like from your perspective? How is that different than, you know, like what we see in The Exorcist and the movies and all that?
0: I cannot say that what we see in movies is not real, because movies are based many times on the human experience, right? I haven't had the opportunity to see that. I don't know if I want to see it, but the type of possessions and spirits that I have seen in people are very different. I've seen people changing completely, like being not themselves anymore. I have seen humans who become shells. So a shell is somebody that their soul leaves their body and then a spirit enters their body.
1: Now that's scary. That's really scary.
0: Right. Yes,
1: and
0: absolutely.
1: So your whole face looks different. Now, not to get off on a tangent here, but I feel like we've seen celebrities that have happened too. That you're like, oh, they need medication, or maybe they're on drugs. Like, to me, they look totally different. Even like their teeth look different. That to me seems like something way deeper than just using drugs is happening.
0: Yes. And actually, like, drugs can be a gateway to somebody leaving their body, because they're checking out so much from the reality that in this checkout, something can come and inhabit their bodies, and then they never leave. So you see this complete change in their bodies, in their eyes, in their teeth, in their presence, in their voice, in their behaviors, because they are somebody different.
1: When you say bruja, how do you say the second word?
0: Curandera.
1: Curandera. What does that mean in English? Translate that for me.
0: The translation will be witch and healer.
1: Okay, and that is the name of your book, by the way. And I'm interested in this book for a lot of reasons, but the first thing that hit me were the colors that you chose for the book. Tell me about that.
0: When I was working with a publisher on the cover, I was asking them to choose something that will represent Mexico and that will represent the Day of the Dead. So some of the flowers on the book are the representation of the cempasúchil. And then there is also monarch butterflies on the cover.
1: Mm-hmm.
0: And then the last thing that is very interesting on the book that it was done on purpose is that in the front, there is something that looks like a cup, which is actually called it's a saumador.
1: It looks like a chalice, though. It looks like something you would see in church.
0: Yes, yes. So what you do is that you put a charcoal inside of this chalice, and then you put copal, which is a resin that we use for spiritual cleansing. So the purpose of having this saumador or chalice in the front of the book is that it helps cleanse the path of the people that has it.
1: And we should tell everybody right now that are listening that it's linked up at Coast to Coast AM. So I think it's fascinating. I think you're fascinating. And during the course of the night, will you tell us, maybe if we don't have a bruja available to us, some things we can do if we feel like maybe we're being followed around by bad luck or a spirit or some kind of not great energy? Are there things you can do without a licensed practicing bruja that you can do to kind of clear your house, clear the path? Are there some things, practices that you can do on your own?
0: Yeah, anybody can do it. Anybody has the ability to cleanse their energy, heal their energy, and align themselves to spirit. You don't have to be a bruja or a curandera to do it. So I can tell you, practice this now or later, whenever you want.
1: In Practical Magic, that movie Practical Magic 2 is out right now. It follows, you know, the story of like a family. Anybody falls in love with these, they're cursed. It's a generational curse. And anybody that they fall in love with will die. And in this case, those curses are generational. Can curses be generational?
0: Yes, they can.
1: They can? They follow?
0: Yes.
1: That's no fair. For like, we have nothing to do. With her.
0: There's actually a study of epigenetics, right, which traces the DNA of our ancestors and their sicknesses and how they follow us. So it's very similar, but in this case, it's the spiritual and the emotional. But sometimes we are the ones that are meant to bring the curses. Sometimes a lot of people that are going through a lot of things in life usually is because they are the ones that are meant to change the history of their families.
1: Okay, so you may have been born to break the curse.
0: Yes.
1: Okay, because it's not enough that I don't have to deal with my grandparents, like, you know, glaucoma and high blood pressure. I got to inherit that too.
0: Right.
1: That's not enough. That's wild. Have you ever started a cleanse or any kind of practice and thought, uh-oh, this one's a lot, that it was more?
0: Yes.
1: Okay, can you tell me about that?
0: So there is a lot of betrayal that runs in my family line. Pretty much every single woman in my family has been cheated by someone, or they have had relationships that are friendships or partnerships that have been very complicated. So when something really funky happened to me in 2014, I started to make a list of all the women in my family that had gone through it, because I decided that it ended with me. I have a daughter, and I don't want my daughter to go through the same stuff. So I did what we call a timeline cleansing, right? I went through the entire timeline, mine and my ancestors, to try to figure out where that originated. And then I talked to the spirits of each of my ancestors, asking them for their permission to release the wound, so that from me now on, everybody that has a relationship has a healthy relationship. And it was a really powerful experience, but I also was receiving so much information from my ancestors about the pain that they were carrying. And it wasn't just my mom and my grandmother, but it was my great-grandmother, my great-great-grandmother, and aunts and cousins, and pretty much all the women in my family. So we were able to...
1: How do you know that the spirit you're talking to is your grandmother? Because I would imagine if you're a nefarious spirit from the other side, I might just be lying to you and saying that I'm your grandmother just to get access to you. Does that happen?
0: Oh, yes. The trickster spirits. I can't say that in English.
1: Trickster.
0: The trickster spirits are.
1: We'll help each other tonight. You'll help me with the Spanish. I'll help you with the English.
0: Thank you so much. Yeah, so the trickster spirits will definitely come and do that and pretend that they are somebody else. But one of my recommendations to people when they're living a spiritual practice that is non-conventional, to put it in a way, it's that you have to create a relationship with your spirit. So you get to know them to the point that when they come and talk to you, you know that they are them.
1: Okay, so when we come back, let's talk about some of the ways that you can cleanse the bad juju from you. Let's do that. Let's get into some practices, and then later on we'll take some calls and we'll dig into our cursed listeners. Let's see if we can break it. We can break a few curses tonight, yeah?
0: Let's do it.
1: Let's do it. Wendy, Matt, when we come back on Coast to Coast AM.

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11: Fox News, I'm Roxanne Evans. President Trump announcing a new deal with Denmark to bolster the U.S. military presence in Greenland after months of threatening to take the island by force from the NATO ally. And the president also saying he's banning CNN, MS Now, and Politico from the White House for publishing what he described as, quote, fake news. The Senate battle in Texas between Republican Ken Paxton and Democrat James Tallarico has some calling it a toss-up. Congressman Chip Roy tells Fox Business's The Bottom Line that the party just needs more time.
12: We've got to tell the American people, you should like what we've been doing, but you're right. We're not there yet. Let us finish the job. We need time to finish the job.
11: The conflict with Iran and its impact on the U.S. economy has caused concern among some voters. 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
1: We are talking witchcraft, spells, curses. Our guest is Wendy Mata, and taking your calls all here next hour. And of course, you know, you can reach me. Probably the best way to reach me if you are online is my Instagram. It's up. It's at Rich Barra. Same thing with Facebook. If you want to send me a note on there, I can see those too. And I want to talk to Wendy. Well, you're there. You're still with us, right, Wendy?
2: Yes, I am.
1: I want to ask you about La Llorona, because I live in Arizona, and when I lived in Tucson specifically, you could not get away from the stories of La Llorona. In fact, it was a movie too, a terrifying movie. But for people who don't know, can you tell us the story?
2: It's a regional story. So depending on where you hear the story of La Llorona, there's a little bit of differences. But I can definitely speak into the one that I learned from my own experiences and from my family. Is that okay?
1: Of course.
2: So, La Llorona, it's a woman. Many people believe that she was called Maria, who drowned her children in the river.
1: Oh, my
2: and
1: gosh.
2: And this, yeah, horrible. And this was an action because her husband cheated on her, and she, in her despair and pain, kill her children. And the story of La Llorona is that she goes through the streets at night looking for cheating men to kill them. But when she's walking around the streets, she says, "Ay, mis hijos," which translates to, "Oh, my children." When I was 7 years old, I had the, what can I say, bless or curse to actually encounter La Llorona.
1: What?
2: I was in yes.
1: My God, I've got chills. First of all, nobody does terrible like macabre stories like Mexico. They get just the best. So her husband cheats on her and she kills her children. That's not the way you handle that.
2: No, it's not. But the interesting thing about La Llorona, and I'll share my part of the story.
1: Yeah, so you're seven.
2: I'm seven. Yeah. I'm 7 years old, and I am in San Isidro Labrador. So this is a rancho, or a farm, or a, I guess a rancho city now, but a rancho. Back then, when I was seven, it's a rancho in Coahuila. And this is the place where my grandmother taught me our relationship with water. Her people used to dance to the rain. So we are rainmakers. We used to go to the cerro, to the mountain, to dance on May 15, which is San Isidro Day, to dance to the rain. So it was one of the most important spiritual experiences in my life yet. And I talk about this experience in the book and in a lot of places, but I never share the other part of the experience, which is that the night that my grandmother took me to the mountain to teach me about dancing to the water, that is the night that I experienced La Llorona. I remember up to right now how the room where I was staying became so cold. I remember the chill on my bones and my cells and my hair and my body, knowing that something was wrong. And I remember that in the room, you know, like, do you sleep with all your cousins in the same room in Mexico when you are visiting your family? And I remember my cousins also noticing this. And one of the older cousins that were on the room, she said to me, "This is La Llorona. Sometimes she comes at night and she passes through the streets." So I thought she was kidding. I thought that she was kidding. And I thought that this was just a legend. But suddenly, when the temperature of the room started changing and we started becoming so cold, it was almost like a shivering in our body. I remember her screaming outside of the window. "Ay, mis hijos, ay, mis hijos." And I remember that my cousin said to me, "All you have to do is hide yourself under the blankets and pray until she's gone."
1: That's international. Of course you hide under the blankets. That's what all of us do.
2: Right? Especially when you're seven. But it marked me forever. It marked me forever. I came back home. I was in that trip with my grandmother and my aunt Angelita. I came back to Reynosa and I couldn't sleep. I couldn't sleep for days. I was terrified of was outside of my window.
1: You heard the screaming. You heard that with your ears?
2: Yes, I heard the screaming. And I also heard, it's almost like the windows ramble when she was passing by.
1: Ooh.
2: You know how it is when the wind is strong outside? It was something like that.
1: That's terrifying.
2: Yes. So I actually came back home and I couldn't sleep for days. And what my mom did is that she took me to a bruja. She took me to a bruja to heal me, to a bruja curandera. So that was a susto experience. So we call when your soul is in shock, it gets asustado. It's almost like a shock or a fear. So mm-hmm. I had to go to a healer to do a process of limpia, a susto, curando susto. So I think in shamanism, it's called soul retrieval. So that my soul could come back to my body fully, because otherwise I would have walked life incomplete, because the moment was so terrifying that a piece of my soul had left. So the woman
1: Why was La Llorona outside your window? You're just a bunch of cousins sleeping together. There's no cheating men in there. No cheating men in there to kill.
2: I don't think she wasn't there for us. I think she was just walking by on the road.
1: Unless maybe one of your uncles was, you know, on the sly a little bit.
2: Probably. I don't want to say the chisme. Yeah, you never know. I don't want to say chisme on the family.
1: Wendy's like, I don't know if she was on the wrong track. Well, you did say the women in your life got cheated on upon quite a bit.
2: So, might be something there.
1: She might have been on the right path. Okay, let's take a quick break. And when we come back, Wendy, I want you to talk about, well, first of all, that was such an impactful moment. Look at what it's done. You are now a bruja. So that moment in your life was very impactful. Very impactful. It changed your life, even though you didn't realize it back then. When we come back, let's talk about how we can ward off some ill will curses on our own without needing a bruja. There's things that you can do. Wendy's going to tell us about that when we come back on Coast to Coast AM.
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1: Welcome back to Coast AM. I'm your host, Rich Barrow. Wendy Mata is our guest, fifth generation Mexican witch, bruja curandera, I think I said that right, initiated shaman and fire priestess. She has a book out. It's linked up at Coast to Coast AM. We're talking about La Llorona and the different versions of her. I don't know if there's any more terrified than Wendy's version. Well, that's nuts. But when we talk about curses and energy, I want to get into haunted places. Now, there are some places that advertise their ghosts. I know for where I am in, like in Arizona, when you go up to Jerome, there's literally the haunted hotel that they put you in. There's places all around here that almost advertise that the rooms are haunted, or like the Hotel Del in San Diego. But what about the places that you walk into, and even though I'm not a shaman, but I can feel some weird energy in certain places that feels like it must be haunted. And then there's some places I've walked into where you feel like totally different, like a celebration energy. Do you ever feel that too?
2: Yes. I have encountered certain things in places that are so creepy.
1: Well, like what? Give me one.
2: Well, it was one time in Venice. I call it the creepy clown room.
1: Ooh, I'm already out. You said in Venice, in Italy?
2: Yes, in Venice. I was there, I think it was like, I don't remember which year, like about 7 years ago, perhaps maybe a little longer. And the room that I was staying had what I will call a harvesting spirit. So some buildings have spirits that are so old that they live off the energy of the people staying there. Ooh. And it was actually a similar coldness that I felt on my body, like La Llorona, now that I'm thinking about it. And it was this harvesting spirit that lives off the essence of people. So I encountered that there. I also encounter a harvesting spirit in New Orleans, in one of the haunted hotels in New Orleans.
1: Well, that makes sense. New Orleans is a town full of that, right?
2: Yes. I also encounter one of them in Paris, and I also encounter one of them in Taiwan. But the creepiest one was the creepy clown. And I call it creepy clown because the room had a lot of decoration for clowns. Clowns are great, but they can be really creepy.
1: Not a fan.
2: I remember feeling that sensation that life was leaving my body. I actually got sick after because it was so intense, the experience, that I'm not sure how much energy I lost from my body, but that harvesting spirit. Have some fun. I actually experienced sleep paralysis in that room. We call it in Mexico, se te subió el muerto, which is like a dead spirit is on the top of you and it's absorbing you.
1: You can feel that. Like you feel like you can't breathe, you can't move, and they're on your chest.
2: Yes, that's the one. And it was from the creepy clown. It was having fun.
1: Well, that doesn't sound fun.
2: No, but I have to laugh to it because if I think about it, it's terrifying.
1: Oh, I was going to say, you're giggling now. I'm wondering why you're giggling. That doesn't sound funny to me.
2: Back then it was. I actually remember, like, when I was finally able to move, I remember calling the lobby. It was like about 3 a.m. in the morning, and calling the lobby to ask if they could get me into a different room. And they say that they were sold out. So I packed my stuff really quick. I had just arrived to the room. So this happening like the 3 hours that I was in the room.
1: Oh, my.
2: And I remember packing all my stuff really quickly and going down to the lobby and just waiting in the lobby until it became 6 a.m. in the morning, but I could actually leave the hotel. And I just went hotel by hotel trying to find one that had an available room.
1: And did
2: it was
1: they,
2: so scary to be there.
1: Did they say, yeah, everybody checks out of that room because of the clown ghost?
2: Well, when I was checking out, they were looking at me a little strange. And I was like, oh, you are in that room. Yes.
1: Yeah, they should know. I'm wondering, I know energy is just energy, but can like a normal person, a normie, as we call them in the witch world, a muggle, can they put a curse on somebody to last generations? Can just somebody's just ill will? Cause I think on my morning show, when you called in, there was a girl, her name was Sarah. I don't know if you remember her, but she said,
2: yeah, I remember. Yes.
1: Her sister, right? Oh, I have a follow up for that, by the way. She called in and said that her sister had passed away and her sister and her didn't get along very well. And her sister kind of like, somehow, some way on her way out, kind of gave her the evil eye or whatever it is and said, didn't really say anything, but she basically said, I'm going to torment you a little bit, and has tormented her. And so we were giving her some things and she said, did you know that right after I got off the phone with Wendy, like two of my tires blew out on my car, like moments later.
2: Whoa.
1: She said within a minute and a half. I should have gotten her phone number and put her on tonight. See if we can help her a little more.
2: Yeah, if we can help her a little more. Like, oh, Sarah, so, you can call.
1: So can the normies like affect that kind of power? Or do you need some sort of priestess, shaman or something like that to make the curse stick?
2: Now, humans are incredibly powerful. And depending on the circumstances, the emotional system is an amplifier. So if somebody's really angry, really sad, really frustrated, they can affect somebody else's energy to the point that they can even affect the generations. Yes.
1: La Llorona was just a normal person whose husband cheated on her, and she went down the dark path, right? She let the darkness take over.
2: She let the darkness take over, but I think she's also a teacher to everybody to see her with a little bit of compassion, because how will someone react when they feel, I mean, obviously what she did is not justifiable, but it's a story of grief, right? Like, she's hunting people because she's grieving. She's grieving the actions of her and what happened to her children and her husband.
1: Well, one of the things I do when things feel stressful is I pray. You know, I grew up Catholic, and I have that very close to my soul at all times. But what other things can you do if you feel the negative energy sort of permeating you, like poor listener Sarah, who feels like her sister's kind of walking around with her? What are some of the things that you can do to cleanse yourself?
2: Talking to spirits, it's usually my to-go. We have a lot of spirits that are protectors. Some of them can be your ancestors. In the case of Sarah, she had a problem with one of her ancestors, right? But there is also other ancestors in the other side, like in the case of Sarah, that also have her back. So all of us have ancestors, and a lot of our ancestors are they to help us.
1: How do you find them? How do you find which ones are got the good juice?
2: If there are ancestors that we had a really good relationship with them when they were alive, they usually are a good place to start with the ones that we already had a relationship with. But if there are ancestors that we don't know, like sometimes people are adopted or they haven't seen their family in a long time, or they just don't know their family history, right? They can just call upon the ancestors that are well, that are good, that are supportive. And those ancestors can come and support. But we also have to have a relationship with the bad ancestors, because sometimes the bad ancestors can be the ones that are our protectors. My family had a lot of Comanches, and in occasions when I have needed really strong spiritual protection, I'm not necessarily calling my abuela. I am calling the ones that love the blood.
1: It seems like what you're talking about is a little bit like we've got this stuff covered in movies. This sounds a little like Coco to me. Did you watch that movie?
2: Yes. It's just a beautiful movie.
1: And then there's an ancestor that, you know, one of the kids kind of like really looked up to, found out that they weren't such a good ancestor, right? Plot twist.
2: Yeah.
1: Don't mean to spoil that for anybody who hasn't seen that movie yet.
2: But sometimes we have to have a relationship with those too.
1: You talked about, when I talked to you before, you'd mentioned oceans, lakes, rivers, being a good healing place to let the water kind of wash away some of the things that might be sticking to you.
2: Yeah. So besides working with our ancestors, we can also work with the elements, right? So a suggestion is that if you're carrying a lot of negative energy, if you feel like you're carrying a curse, if you're feeling that you're carrying magia or the bad intentions of someone, it doesn't even have to be a curse, but the bad intentions of someone, one of the things that you can do is that you can get into the ocean. You can ask the ocean for permission to release whatever it is that you're carrying in your energy field. And you can ask the ocean to wash away anything that you need to let go. So you get into the ocean. Obviously, you have to be careful because the ocean is dangerous. It's beautiful, but it's dangerous, right? So you have to be careful in the way that you do it, but do it in a way that is safe. Or if it's impossible to get into the ocean, at least come close and grab some water with your hands and wash the energy away with the water of the ocean.
1: I was going to say tap water, sink water is as powerful as ocean water, or I guess it can be.
2: It can be. You can take a shower, and in the shower, you can bring some salt in the shower and rub your body with the salt. But fire, I love fire. And one of the best ways of releasing energy is just simply by sitting in front of a fireplace, a fire pit, and imagining that you're extracting whatever negative energy you have from your body. So it's almost like you're pulling it out and you're sending it to the fire.
1: Fire has the power. Listening to us right now, if you're around a fire listening to us right now, you're already doing the work. So that's really good.
2: Right.
1: So we're going to take callers here this next hour. I want to talk to a lot of people, and I want to tell the Coast listeners what I think is so cute about Wendy is this is her first episode. And she said doing this radio show was a lot more terrifying than clearing ghosts. It's been okay, right? I've taken care of you. You don't feel too nervous anymore, right? We're good, right?
2: I feel better. Thank you.
1: Better. Okay, good. So when people call in, what kind of stuff can they ask you? What kind of stuff can we help them with?
2: Whatever they need. They can go ahead and do it. Yeah, go ahead and ask whatever you need.
1: Well, so we're going to kind of open this wide open to Wendy Mata, fifth generation, let me say it, Bruja Curandera. Was that right? Was that close?
2: Yes, it was. It was great.
1: Which means that she is all about the healing powers of using, you know, just like she said, energy, ancestors, the elements. She can kind of help us through. So what kind of people come to you generally? People that live in a haunted house, people that feel like their life isn't going well. What sort of people seek you out?
2: Because of the area where I live in the D.C. area, Washington, D.C., I have a lot of people that cannot talk about their problems because of the type of jobs that they have. So we have to focus completely on the extractions of the energy without touching into the situations. That's the people that I get the most. I also get people that work with a lot of people, like doctors and nurses and lawyers or people that work in grocery stores.
1: Ooh, do you feel like if you work in a place where you're front facing a lot of people, energy can follow you home?
2: Yes. Yes, it can.
1: There you go. Got to be careful. Got to protect yourself. Okay, Wendy Mata calls you when we come back on Coast to Coast AM.

0: It's September 18th, and this is your Fox Daily Snapshot. Today is Air Force Day, commemorating the establishment of the Air Force as a separate branch of the military in 1947. The Air Force can trace its roots back to the Civil War when they were first established at the Signal Corps, and their job was to provide visual communication from aerial balloons using flags or torches. President Harry Truman's signing of the National Security Act in 1947 has allowed the Air Force to push the boundaries of technology and become the swiftest tactical force within the military. Also on this date, in 1899, The Maple Leaf Rag by ragtime composer Scott Joplin was copyrighted by the U.S. Copyright Office. Also in 1947, the National Military Establishment began its first day of operations. We all know it today as the Department of Defense. If it's your birthday today, you share it with Hockey Hall of Fame coach Scotty Bowman, born in 1933. I'm Tushar Saxena, and that's your Fox Daily Snapshot.
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4: A major move. I'm Roxanne Evans, Fox News. President Trump will be meeting with China's Xi Jinping next week, but he's banning some media outlets from the White House before that happens. Fox's Peter Ducey.
5: Before the Xi sit down, the president attends the United Nations General Assembly and plans to huddle with

0: Gulf leaders at a critical moment in the Iran war. Asked to preview his remarks to the UN, the president is reflecting on last year's visit. Hoping to control coverage, President Trump posted today, effective immediately, I am banning fake news CNN, MS Now, and Politico from the White House as a result of their constant reporting fake news.
1: It's really just cumulative stories over the last 2 years. You get sick of it.
0: For decades, CNN, like Fox, has been part of a rotating five network TV pool, with crews traveling with the president all around the world.
2: Well, Senate Minority Leader Chuck Schumer said on X at Donald Trump, this is a democracy. You will not be able to manipulate the news or hide the truth. Vice President J.D. Vance hoped to give some Republican candidates a boost in Iowa today.
3: Vice President J.D. Vance touting Republican candidates, including Zach Lane for Iowa governor.
4: He's not plotting constantly on how to get into the next bigger and higher office. He is a man of conviction, and he's a man who cannot be bought or told by anyone what to do.
3: Telling a crowd in Council Bluffs, Lane, a farmer, believes in strong families and is committed to putting parents in charge of their kids' education.
4: Let's get him in the governor's mansion and let's put him to work for the state of Iowa.
3: Lane faces Democrat Rob Sand, the state auditor, in November, who has been campaigning on public safety and cutting costs. Kristen Goodwin, Fox News.
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1: Well, we've got quite the show going on. We are on with Wendy Mata, a fifth-generation Mexican witch fire priestess. Ooh, I want to know about the fire priestess part. What is that part, Wendy? Tell me about that.
2: Most of my work, besides ancestral work, is about fire. So working with fire for transformation, for healing, for light, for magic. So I dedicate my path to work with the ancestors, but also working with fire.
1: One of the most, I think, exciting parts about doing a show like this is when we are able to take listener phone calls. And you and I talked quite a bit here last hour. And Billy on the Wildcard Line in Glendale, California, says that he has a different version of the La Llorona story. Billy, welcome to Coast AM.
3: Hey, how you doing, my brother? How you doing? Hey, Wendy, sister, how you doing? How you doing? This is a version that I actually heard of the La Llorona story when I was 16 in 97. The version I heard is that La Llorona was actually either, she was either a mestizo woman or a Mexica woman. She was actually married to a mestizo or Mexican man originally, but then her husband passed away. And so then she was left as a single mother, you know, after the Spanish and then the Catholics had taken over. She then fell madly in love with a white Spaniard Catholic man who wanted to use her for sex, but he never truly loved her. And so she thought that she could get him if maybe she didn't have her kids tagging along. So that's why she supposedly drowned her kids.
1: Well, that's terrifying as well. That's also equally as sad. But
3: I'm part Apache, and my people were known as the War Clan. And so I also do have some kind of, I don't know how to say, but when Wendy was saying that basically the bad ancestors and the Comanche were bad ancestors because they loved blood, I got to tell you, hey, the wars were fought back in those days for reasons, and that does not mean to make them bad.
2: Absolutely.

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1: Has. Okay. Yes. Whew. All right. Well, that's kind of spooky. All right. Let's take some, let's take a quick break and we'll come back and we'll dig in here a little bit with Wendy. When we come back, your ghost stories, your curse stories on Coast to Coast AM.
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1: 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I'm your host, Rich Bear. Our guest is Wendy Mata. Her book linked up at Coast to Coast AM. She is a healer. She's a fifth generation witch, and she is here to help us find ways to kind of cleanse things. And, you know, whatever you want to talk about, let's talk about, let's go to Joe in Monterey, California. Joe's on the wild card line. 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
6: Thank you for taking my call.
1: Of course.
6: I would like to know from your guest, when she traveled to Malaysia, did she run into anyone practicing martial arts, Vajra martial arts? And could she tell speak briefly the difference between high magic, which is a type of magic without ritual, and what she does as a Bruja Colandera?
1: Wendy?
7: I have been in Malaysia a couple of times, but I never experienced the martial arts of Malaysia. I actually didn't know that there was a type of martial arts, but Malaysia is a very magical place. It's very alive. I remember the trees being very alive and very talkative, so it's beautiful over there. The difference between high magic, which is very ceremonial, and the magic that we do in brujería and curanderismo is that brujería and curanderismo is much more similar to folk magic. We work with what we have in the moment that we need it. Some ceremonial and high magic, it's wonderful, but sometimes it requires long periods of ritual and long periods of preparation.

0: And if you're a bruja or a curandera and you have somebody that you have to help in the spot, you work with the soil, you work with the land, you work with the pepper on the table, you work with whatever you have. So I think that's the difference. And because we have a very strong connection with the elements and with our ancestors, we also work with the spirits, but a little differently than if we were doing ceremonial magic.
1: What about dancing? You were saying that your grandmother taught you how to dance around water, and that's obviously, you know, a ritual in a bunch of different cultures. What is it about dancing that connects to the other side?
0: In the way that was done by my ancestors, the dancing brought the body into a state of trance. And this state of trance was generating a very specific frequency that was connected to the clouds and to the rain.
1: That's pretty cool. And you, I mean, because you see that in so many different cultures. So is it a similar thing to kind of get your body and mind in a zen spot so that the energy can flow through you? Is that the meaning of it?
0: Yes, and it's done with dance, it's done with trance, it's done with mantras, it's done with drumming, with dancing, with music, with chanting, with many different ways. But the purpose of it is to get the body into that frequency that connects to everything.
1: All right, I think we're going to have to do some heavy lifting here. I hope you're ready. This is going to be kind
0: okay.
1: of intense. All right, let's go east of the Rockies line, and let me see if my friend Janet from Indiana is there. Janet, are you with me?
2: I am.
1: Okay. We're gonna go somewhere. I have never gone on this show before, but let's see if we can release you from something that seems pretty intense. Can you tell Wendy what's going on with you?
2: Yes. Thank you for taking my call. This is going to be tricky for me, but I'm concerned if I have an attachment, if I'm obsessed or cursed. Because I have at night when I go to bed, and this has been going on for like 20 years, and nobody can seem to tell me or what to do, but I get this energy at the bottom of my feet, like it goes, feels like it's going in a circle, but then I get this very painful, and it's very painful, crawling up my legs, inside my legs. That makes my legs hurt really, really bad. And then, of course, it comes all the way up and causes a sexual arousement in me. So I don't know what it is, and I've tried several things. I can't seem to figure out what to do, and it's awful.
0: Is this happening only when you are at home, or this happens anywhere you go?
2: Anywhere I go when I go to bed.
1: So are you requesting that she take away the foot pain but leave the sexual arousement? Is that what we're trying to do?
2: Oh, no, I want to get rid of all of it.
1: Okay.
2: No.
1: I mean, your choice.
2: No, all of it.
0: Have you told it no?
2: I'm sorry?
0: Have you told this spirit to go away?
2: Yes.
0: Like
2: yes. I prayed. I put garlic on me. I put the cross on me at night. I prayed to the archangels. I've done everything, and I still have this problem.
0: Okay. So what I will recommend is that under your bed, get a lot of railroad spikes. I will say probably from 4 to 8 railroad spikes and put them under your bed. Cleanse them with smoke, with water, with fire, whatever you want, and put them under the bed. And what you're going to do is what we call a grid. It's a protection grid. And when you're putting them under your bed, you are going to say with whatever words you want to say that feel right for you, that you're going to be activating them to protect you, to only allow in your energy field what feels right for you. What feels safe, what feels light, what feels happy, what feels joyful. And you are going to leave these railroad spikes under your bed. And you can probably also, what else I'm feeling? Some pepper, some red peppers, because red peppers are actually really good for cleansing. And you are going to do this trusting that you have the power and the ability to release any kind of spiritual attachments that you may have. Because what you are describing is possible, but it is also possible for you to use some tools like iron to get it out of your life.
1: When Janet's telling her story, Wendy, when she's talking about that circular pain, like as she's telling it, are you tapping in and feeling it? Because I think I was a little bit.
0: Yes. Yes. It felt.

0: a little heavy. It felt a little heavy, but it also felt that there is almost like already an expectation. So it's almost like you gave, I don't want to, it almost feels like you gave unconsciously the permission to happen because you're expecting it to happen, because it has happened so many times that that became your reality. So it is time to rewrite your reality by creating a really strong protection grid under your bed, and to remember that you have the power to cast away this or anything. And if you said, you mentioned that you like to work with angels, you can call your angels. If you like to pray, you can pray whatever it is that you like to pray. You can call whatever it is that makes you feel protected and alive. But remember that just because it happened before, it doesn't mean that the rest of your life is meant to be like that. You have the power to change it.
1: But what is it that's vexing her? That's in her space. Like, how does she know what to get rid of if she doesn't have a name or a thing? What do you think that is?
0: I don't think that we necessarily need to know what is attached to us or what is attacking us. What matters is that we get rid of it.
1: Well, that's true, and that's what you started on. You're like, go get railroad. Where do you go get railroad? You can't order those on Amazon, right?
0: You can.
1: Oh, you
0: Like,
1: can?
0: that's the, like, yeah, you can order them in Amazon. You can go to a witchy shop. You can go near next to all
1: A witch's
0: railroads and see if
1: shop.
0: you can find. Yeah,
1: I don't
0: and
1: know
0: you
1: any
0: can find
1: witches'
0: them.
1: shops around here. Where did you find a witch's shop? Janet, do you know
0: They're
1: where
0: everywhere.
1: do you have a witch's shop around you in Indiana, Janet?
2: I don't know, but I need to ask him, what am I supposed to do with the red pepper? Like a real red pepper or red pepper
1: Flakes? But she
0: Oh, you
1: said
0: can, yeah. I mean, if you don't have red, like dry red peppers, like the ones that you find in a Latino store, you can use pepper flakes. I will also suggest to you that you map your timeline and you go and see when did this started happening. What was actually happening in your life back then that it created a fracture between your energy and the space that it allowed the spirit to attach to you? I will suggest that you see what was happening, because this may be indicating that there is some healing to do at that time. It may be related to grief. That's what I'm feeling a little bit, but just go check. I don't know your life story. I've never met you before. But go back into your timeline and see where this originated, because I feel like it started in a specific moment in your life that may have been a little bit of a hard moment. So I recommend that you go back into that space.
1: Okay, I owe you an apology. I just looked for on Google for witches' shops around me, and there are quite a few in the city of Phoenix, anyway, where I'm looking. There's one in Mesa. Now they don't open till 10 a.m. So if you're looking for some, but I'm clicking on the images. I don't see any railroad spikes. But anyway, I thought she's out of her mind saying that there's, but no, there's quite a few if you go
0: They're
1: looking.
0: everywhere. They're everywhere.
1: Man, that has never come up in my life, not once, until this very minute. So, Janet, do you think you have some tools to fight the power?
2: Absolutely. This is the best advice I've had. I even put salt around my bed before to try and do something. So I really appreciate what you're suggesting, Wendy, and I will try it. And I know I have the power to stop it, but evidently I don't believe it enough. So
1: Well, Janet,
2: maybe this.
1: there is something very powerful, and I want you to stay on the line. I want to tell Wendy this too. There was a time, and when Wendy brought up sleep paralysis, you heard me bring it up and describe it perfectly, because I used to suffer from that. In fact, for me, I was having a dream about a wolf with these ice cold eyes that would sit on my chest and basically talk about relatives that had passed away. And I had to tell them that they were passed away, or this wolf would drag them to hell. Those were my nightmares. And once you wake up from that, you can't get back to sleep. I went to a chiropractor that told me you should go see a shaman and see if we can get rid of this cycle. And I remember she did it. She did some tuning fork stuff around me, and she said, put a glass of water by your bed. And in the morning, don't drink that water. Pour that water out. That's where you're going to capture these bad dreams that are entering you and that are staying with you. And I thought, there's no way a glass of water can be that powerful, Janet. And guess what? They stopped immediately. Immediately. And I still, to this day, keep a glass of water by my bed, and in the morning when I wake up, I dump it in the toilet and flush the toilet. And I don't think I've had one of those nightmares in 20 years. So that thing that you're feeling, maybe the railroad spikes are giving you permission to take your power back. Wendy, your thoughts?
0: So it's called the principle of transference. When there's an energetic being that is around us, we give it a vessel. So in this case, the water is the vessel for, like, for your case. This is actually what the curandero did to me when I was going through La Llorona susto. They told me to put the water near my bed.
1: Oh, so you've heard also, that before. I'm not the first one.
0: No. It's actually some about it in my book. The iron, the railroad spikes are going to do the same. They're going to do the absorption. So the next thing will be, what are you going to do with them after you get rid of it? Right.
1: Really good question. Yes. What does she do?
0: So after you get rid of it, because you will, you have to believe 100% that you have the power. When you do that, you're going to take them and you're going to make a hole in the ground as far away as possible from home. And then you're going to stick them on the ground, and then you're going to put soil on the top of it, and then you're going to forget about it. And then when you come home, you're going to put another grid. You can use crystals, you can use water, you can use something else, because this one doesn't have to be as strong, just to remind you that you have a protection running at all times.
1: Janet, are you in a relationship of any kind?
2: No.
1: Well, that's going to be a lot easier to do, because I think that'd be hard to explain to, like, a new boyfriend why we've got railroad spikes underneath the bed.
2: You're right. You are absolutely right. So,
1: hey, I know, mean,
0: maybe,
1: maybe
0: the boyfriend will be into it. You never know.
1: Yeah, it's like, what are our weekend plans? Well, we got to go to a witch's shop, pick up some anti-curse railroad spikes, and we need some red peppers. But I think this could be good. And Janet, I want to get your number so we can check back in with you and see if this helps you.
2: Okay. I will. You want it right now or?
1: No. Not on the radio. We'll put you on hold and we'll grab it. We don't need the whole coast community checking in on you there. But I think that, what Wendy says, it felt like already you seem like you're a little bit released from that impending doom of going to sleep tonight. There's probably a reason you were up this late, be my guess.
2: Yes.
1: Yeah. We want to talk to West of the Rockies. I wonder if we have... No, we don't have time for Maria. Okay. What we'll do is we'll come back and take your call. So if you're online and you have, you know, something that you feel like is an energy that is sticking to you and you can't shake, well, Wendy's going to tell you, if you don't want that energy anymore, how to send that packing for good. Very intriguing show tonight. This is Coast to Coast AM. We'll be right back.

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3: News. I'm Deborah Valentine. President Trump announcing that all 50 states have signed on to participate in his most favored nation's Medicaid drug pricing model.
4: We take historic action to officially extend the benefits of our most favored nation agreements on prescription drug prices to state Medicaid programs all across the nation. They go into the states, and the states are going to look very good.
3: The administration says the Medicaid generous model will save billions in prescription drug costs. President Trump says he has a deal with Denmark to permanently bolster the U.S. military presence in Greenland. Fox's Kevin Cork.
5: The sweeping agreement grants U.S. permanent military rights on the strategically placed Arctic island.
3: The announcement on Friday comes after months of threatening to take the island by force. 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
1: We are blessed with having a fifth generation healing witch in Wendy Matta tonight. Her book is out. It is linked up at Coast to Coast AM. And earlier tonight, we were talking about the ghost story of La Llorona in all of its many forms. I'm going to go to the wild card line and talk to Jerry in Hemet, California, who has yet another version that has made its way through. Now, Wendy was saying the story's been around for a couple of hundred years. Jerry, what say you?
2: Hi, Rich.
1: Hey.
2: This story was told to me by my girlfriend back in 1992. She lived in Michoacan, and when she was about 10 or 11, her father died, and she felt that her young mother took up with a boyfriend too soon after the father's death, and the little girl, Berta, was upset about that. The father had been 30 years older than his wife. But late one evening, Berta was standing in the front door of the house, and her mother wanted to go to her bedroom and go to bed. The mother was in her bedroom, and she was yelling at Berta, "Go to bed! Go to your bed!" And Berta just stayed there in the front door looking out at the night. And from out of that night, from out of the darkness, she heard a spectral voice calling, "Mi hijos, mi hijos." And Berta said, instantly, she was in the bedroom.
1: Hmm.
2: Her 11-year-old son was translating this to me because she didn't speak much English. So I said, "Well, sure she got there fast. She was running. She was pretty scared." And he says, no. She was in the doorway, and then instantly she was in the bedroom where her mother wanted her to be. And that's the story.
1: Have you heard that one, Wendy?
3: No. So did she manifest? She went from one place to another physically, instantly? Is that what happened?
2: Instantly, yeah. That's what they told me.
3: Wow.
2: And
3: La Llorona was desperate that they weren't listening to the mother, and she helped.
2: The mother wanted the daughter to go to the bedroom, and whether Llorona made it happen or not, I don't know. But that's the way they told it.
1: You haven't heard about that kind of thing before, but that's pretty wild. Thank you, Jerry. When we come back, we're going to take a quick break here, and I want to talk to Maria. Let me make sure she's still there. West of the Rockies, Maria is feeling a very heavy energy when she walks into a specific room. Is that right, Maria? Oh, she's gone. Oh, my gosh. Okay. Well, she'll be feeling that heavy energy for a little bit longer, I suppose. Okay, let's take a quick break and more of our calls with Wendy Matta when we come back on Coast to Coast AM.
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1: Welcome back to Coast AM. I'm your host, Rich Barrow. Wendy is our guest tonight, and she is a fifth-generation healing witch, Deha, on the wild card line from McAllen, Texas. Deha, welcome to Coast AM. What's going on?
8: Hi, I'm right here on the border, actually. I'm 5 miles from Reynosa. my question was, I'm trying to figure out whether or not I've been cursed by my wife. I've been married 35 years, and we're pretty shaky, and it's not getting any better. And I've ended up, she's taken me to curanderos, like in Durango and places like that, and they've always, the lady would tell me, well, something's wrong, you've got some kind of powerful bad thing over you, and she would like give me a coin or something and charge me $50. She said, you got to keep the coin with you all the time. But anyway, I guess the main question is, am I you perceive a curse on me right now from my wife or from somebody else? I'm 76 years old now, so I'm trying to make life, you know, as reasonable as possible in my final years here.
3: Why do you believe you have a curse? Like, what's happening in your life that you think is a curse?
8: The wife is very rough on our animals. And she's always negative. She's got problems physically, but...
1: Well, she might be the one that has a curse, not you.
8: She probably does. I know that she was from Mexico, and she saw her father murdered, and she's got severe diabetes that she didn't have before she met me. I don't know. I think coming to America kind of ruins you because of diet here. That's just my guess. But
3: if she witnessed a murder, she may actually have a fragmentation on her soul. So she may be actually going through a lot of trauma in her body and her energy field, which may be affecting you. So actually, my recommendation, depending on how your relationship is with her, if you feel comfortable to ask her to go to a healer to do some susto, because it, like, the energy feels a little static, like kind of like jumpy in a way. And when we are with somebody that is not stable energetically, that affects us. So especially like if you're mentioning that she's not treating animals well, that may be because she is suffering from susto. And, you know,
1: what
3: like
1: does
3: the way
1: susto
3: that,
1: mean?
3: So susto is when you go through something so scary or strong.
1: Traumatic,
3: that a piece of your soul leaves your body. So you
1: where
3: have
1: does it
3: to
1: go?
3: Call, it can go to the, well, depends on the belief, right? Like some people believe many different things. What I believe, which may be different than other people believes, is that it goes to the underworld. So the place where the dead people are, It can go to our past, to our present, to our future, or just around us. And we have to call it back and bring it back. So it could be that, your wife is experiencing soul fragmentation. Does that make sense to you?
8: Yeah, it does. But normally she takes me to the brew hall. Actually, we have one here in McAllen. His name is Paul. He probably knows you. But anyway, yeah.
1: Not to get too far outside of the range of what we're talking about tonight, but what about, instead of a coin, what about some marriage counseling? Have you done that?
8: He won't do that.

0: He doesn't do compromise. He's doesn't compromise.
1: Yeah, that's a challenge for you for sure.
2: Yeah.
1: All right, Deha. Well, we're praying for you. Hopefully what Wendy's saying is able to connect with you a little bit there. Good luck. Let's go to the wild card line. Let's talk to Kim in New Jersey. Hey, Kim, welcome to Coast AM. You're on with Wendy Mata.
3: Hi, how are y'all doing?
1: Excellent.
3: Awesome. Well, thank you for taking my call. Here is my thing. I have my entire life felt weird connections with places, people. It's just all over the board. I have, for instances, gone into the Grove Park Inn when I was a little child, probably like 12 years old, looked at my mom and said, somebody died here. And then I found out that the pink lady had killed herself right where I was standing. I've gone to places like the hotel in Estes Park, where I can just feel the energy somehow of where people have died. I also have dreams of people that I know, and it'll be weird dreams, like maybe wrapped in saran wrap, or I'll dream about like kayaks, and then I tell them, and I realize that it's almost like premonitions of something bad about to happen, or something has happened that they haven't told me about. My grandmother supposedly used to do kind of similar things. My aunts have done similar things, and one of the weirdest experiences was I recently went to Ireland on a trip, and I was in Kilkenny in the very beginning, and they have a famous witch there who was murdered, and the tour guide, when I walked up, kind of freaked out a bit because I looked just like her, and I'm walking, like I was walking through one of the graveyards there and was hearing a bell, and I can just feel these senses, and I don't know, I've never been able to explain them. I've seen like black shadows run across the roads, and I'll take pictures. I've actually seen silhouettes of ghosts that don't, like, they're below the level, because I've been told that ghosts don't have one level, and I'm not sure what exactly it is that I've got. I don't know how to expand on it.
1: Okay, hang on a second, Kim. Let Wendy jump in here. You've said a lot of things. Let's
3: I know. Sorry, I've got a lot.
1: That's okay. Let Wendy catch up to you here. Go ahead, Wendy.
2: So it sounds to me that you have the gift of seeing, right? Like, we have, well, in Spanish, they're called dones, which is the gifts that we have. It sounds to me that you have the don of, or the gift of seeing. And what this means is you have the capacity of reading the energetic imprints of deaths, yes, from people that pass out, that pass away, but also you have the ability to read other types of energy. My recommendation to you, so this is a really beautiful gift. So I want to invite you to not feel fear about it, to not feel rejection about it, and to see it, instead of seeing it like something negative, and you didn't say that you do that, but instead of seeing it like something negative, see it like a gift. And I highly recommend you that you study mediumship. And this is the art of talking to dead people. I highly recommend you that you have, yeah, that you find a good school, a good teacher, and that you practice your mediumship skills, because it may be that you have this gift so that you can help other people either cross over or close whatever situations they had in life. You may be able to like help them with loose ends. And also you can help the living relatives feel better and deal with their grief. Like, I have this very strong inclination on telling you that. So I don't know if you have done this before, but that will be my recommendation for you.
3: I have not. Like, I was brought up in a Christian family, and so this would be like the furthest thing from my mind to do. But it's just, I feel like you're saying, like, I'm not ashamed of it, and I tell people, I just don't, I had no idea how to nurture it. I had no idea. So I'll definitely,
2: there's several trainings. Sure. Yeah, there's several trainings. And you know, like I invite you to see it, maybe if there's a Christian upbringing, I invite you to see it as a gift of prophecy, because this is part of Christianity, right? There's also a school in UK that specializes in mediumship, and that it's based on it's spiritismo. So they are like they believe in Jesus, they believe in God, and they believe that people that passes goes to heaven. So that may be a place that you may feel comfortable with. That you don't necessarily have to be a witch or a curandera or a shaman to embrace the gifts that you have.
1: Mm. Yeah, Kim, that might be where you're going with this whole thing. Seems like it.
3: Definitely.
1: Seems like somebody's trying to give you a message. What do you, when Wendy, when you hear she's hearing a bell in a graveyard that's not there, what does that mean to you? Anything?
2: So energetically speaking, the sound of a bell can stay kind of like stuck in the timeline, right? Like that bell could have happened 10 years ago, 10 days ago, 100 years ago, and the sound stays stuck in there. And because she has the ability to see and hear, she may have caught the energetic imprint of that bell.
1: How do you keep stuff from following you home? Have you ever had anything, Wendy, or after a session or an experience, something follow you home?
2: Oh, yes. I have really strong protections in my home. I have a lot of grids. I talk to the trees. I talk to the land. I talk to the spirits that live in the area.
1: You got any railroad ties? I hope you do.
2: Yes, I do a lot of them. I don't let, like, I ask them to help me filter what comes inside of my home.
1: What do you tell a client after you're done with them? Like, hey, something may follow you. What do you tell them to protect themselves?
2: I always tell them to protect their belly button. In my tradition, the belly button is the center of our energy. It's one of the spaces that came open when we came to the world. So you can do this by tying a red belt around of your belly button, by putting a crystal on your belly button, and by putting some sugar around the belly button, or some salt, or some honey, or some blessed water, agua bendita, if people believes in it. And this is kind of like stopping the entrance of the spirits. There's also something called cord cutting. So when there is a spirit that is attached to you, you do a ritual where you're cutting the connection between you and those spirits so that they can no longer follow you.
1: I can't believe we've been on the phone for almost 2 hours and you haven't told us that we need to protect our belly buttons. You have buried the headline. Don't you think that's a watch your belly button, Kim? That's the big thing. Watch it. When you are, you talked about sustos. I wanted to ask you about that. But have you ever had anything that, at this point, you've been doing this, your fifth generation? Have you done anything as an adult that's like scared you and been like, oh my God, this is powerful?
2: Yes. So I used to have a healing center in DC, which is why I was seeing a lot of people that work for the government. And I remember I was going to see the one that was the boyfriend of one of my clients, and she insisted and insisted and insisted that I saw this boyfriend. And I remember something telling me that I shouldn't do it, but because my client kept insisting, I say yes. And I remember being on the building. I was on the 9th floor. That was where my healing center was. And I remember being on the 9th floor in my office where I was going to do the energy healing to this person. And I remember feeling my entire body, like my entire body going cold, and my entire body shivering, and my entire body telling me, run away. So, but this is the person, like this person, like it was, I don't know what he was. I honestly, I don't know, but I believe he was a serial killer. I'm not sure. But I think he was like entering the building, and I felt how this person was coming closer and closer and closer and closer. And when he got to the office, when he got to the room, when he was supposed to have the healing session, I had to tell him that I was not feeling okay and that I had to go.
1: Because you didn't tell him you thought he was a serial killer. You just said, I'm not feeling good. I need to leave. So he didn't get the sesh.
2: Right.
1: It was too dark. So, well, that makes sense.
2: It was too dark.
1: Well, then let me ask you this, too. Is there a curse that is so deep that it can't be broken?
2: I think everything can be shifted, but you have to put the work on it.
1: So there can be something that will hold on.
2: There can be something that hold on, but if you are really willing to do the work, usually the curses that are really deep and that are family curses, they come from an ancestor that was a terrible human being. And that terrible human being did a lot of damage. So if
1: and they're probably not wanting to go to the other side because they know they're going to a bad side of the other side.
2: Right, right. So we have to repair. We have to repair whatever that ancestor did in order to break the curses.
1: Is there a time of day or night where the spirit world is particularly popping?
2: I think the spirit world is open all the time, but we feel it more at night because this is when our senses are not overloaded with the day-to-day. Like, people usually see it at 2, 3, 4 a.m. in the morning, but this is because the world is quiet. That's why we hear it. But in reality, spirits are talking to us all the time.
1: My wife and I are out looking at houses, and I was thinking I should have you check them out to make sure they're not haunted. And my question is, if it's a relatively new house, are your chances of a ghost lower?
2: The chances of the ghost are lower, but doesn't necessarily mean that it cannot be haunted, because you have to talk to the land and leave offerings to the land to become friends with the land so that she's okay with you living there.
1: So we're about to kick off a little something we call open lines, where people call in about anything. But I'm wondering, if will you hang out with me for one more break so we can take care of a few people that want to ask you about energy? Would that be okay?
2: Yes.
1: Okay.
2: Yeah,
1: so if you're on the line, stay here. If you're still calling to try to get in for open lines, I want to talk about a bunch of stuff. I want to talk about ghosts. First of all, I want to hear your ghost story. If you've never, ever told anybody your ghost story, I want to hear about it. I want to hear about your family curses. There's a new Pentagon report. There's new UFO videos. I want to know if you've seen them, what you think about them. But it is open lines. We got 2 hours to hang with us in one more break with Wendy Mata. We're coming right back on Coast to Coast AM.

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5: Lowering prescription prices. I'm Deborah Valentine, Fox News. President Trump has another big economic push ahead of the midterms. Fox's Kevin Cork explains the plan.
6: His latest move to lower prescription drug prices should pay off big time for Republicans.
7: The biggest drug reduction, prescription drug in history, times maybe 10.
6: The White House announcing most favored nation pricing for all state Medicaid programs.

0: Expecting more than $64 billion in taxpayer savings. That's a lot. The president also drawing an ideological contrast, calling left-wing streamer Hassan Piker a terrible liability for Democrats. Of course, you'll recall Piker campaigned with Michigan Senate nominee Abdul El Sayed, who still won't disavow the so-called California streamer. Instead, every time he's asked about it, he pivots to talking points about gas and groceries.
1: This comes as the president is promising Americans that he will send $5,000 to every adult if Republicans win the midterms. The fate of the Kennedy Center in the nation's capital remains uncertain at this time.
2: President Trump speaking about the Kennedy Center Friday.
3: The place is a dump. It's been a dump for years. It's lost money for years. I can turn it around, fix it.
2: The president saying this week the Performing Arts Center would not be renovated and could be ripped down if courts shoot down his plan to rename it after him, arguing it needs government support to stay open. A tribute to former President John F. Kennedy, the building closed Wednesday, sparking more questions as President Trump was seen reading a poster about its demolition. A federal judge this week ruling President Trump's name can't be added to the building's exterior without congressional approval and ordered the center to provide 30 days notice before making any major changes. Kristen Goodwin, Fox News.
1: Part of the Kennedy Center's ceiling recently fell. 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
1: Thank you to the great George Norrie and to the great Tom Danheiser for asking me to fill in on Friday night and trusting me with open lines. I mean, they've been telling me forever that this is kind of like the place where this is the zone where the listeners get to take over. And I love that. Wendy is still on with us because we had a couple of people who really wanted to talk to her. It was really important. So Wendy Mata is on with us. Once again, her book linked up at Coast to Coast AM, Fifth Generation, and we are totally going to get into all of the open lines. We're going to talk about UFO stuff. We're going to talk about ghost stuff, whatever you want. Let's go, though, right now to Mike in San Diego, first-time caller line. Mike, welcome to Coast AM. What's going on with you?
2: Yeah, thanks for having me. Thanks for taking my call. So, I need a little bit of a backstory. I've had a little bit of experiences kind of growing up, you know, and I never really had anybody to talk to who could relate. I've experienced spontaneous combustion in my hands. I've seen things before they happen, like flashes. I felt other people's pain, like literally I felt it. And I had a lot of dreams and things that would like eventually that were coming true. And this was like kind of at random, but I mean, as later in life go on, these things kind of look a little bit more intense. And so I started exploring it. And I met a gentleman who was into Santeria anyway. Coming from a Catholic background, I think it kind of was confusing to me because I had like a real, I was speaking, learning how to channel, speaking spirits.

And I got really caught up in all that. And I had to kind of put it aside to kind of get my wits together. And anyway, later in life, I start dating this girl. And things were really bizarre. Things were happening. And she was just calling me crazy and, you know, kind of making fun of me. And I thought, well, maybe something's wrong with me. Mind you, it was so... Some of the things that were happening were so crazy that I didn't even think about it at the time, but it was gaslighting, you know, over and over. And there was just so many things that kept happening, that these coincidences. And, you know, there's no way around it, you know. Like, she was doing something, and I kept putting it into really bad situations.

0: A child seems to glow from the moment they arrive. At Carter's, we make sure they keep shining bright, because a single child's light brightens a home, and millions of them, shining together, create a brighter world.
1: So I'd like to think, I guess my question is, which direction should I head? What do I need to focus on? And, you know, obviously it's like a lot of areas in my life, and that's when I want to move on, but I don't feel like I can move on at this point. There's nothing I can just forget, you know?
2: Wendy?
3: So, the first thing that is coming to me when you are talking, thank you for sharing what you're sharing. The first thing that is coming to me while you're talking, and please tell me if this doesn't make any sense to you, but what I am sensing, it's that you may be attracting teachers, right? Teachers that are going to take you into the journey of going back into accepting your gifts. Basically, what happens when you have Adonis and you are rejecting them, you are also rejecting a part of yourself. You're also rejecting a part of your lineage, and you're also rejecting a part of your soul. And everything around you is going to manifest a little off until you start the journey of accepting it again. And it doesn't have to be witchy. You mentioned that you are Catholic, that you were raised Catholic. I was raised Catholic too, although I don't consider myself Catholic anymore, but I was raised Catholic. And a lot of it, you can maybe give an interpretation to it, like is the Holy Ghost. Instead of giving it a witchy interpretation, you could do that. I will recommend that you accept who you are. Because the moment that you accept who you are, the moment that you accept that you have these powers, the moment that you accept that you have the ability to see things in a different way and sense things in a different way, your life is going to change. So that will be my recommendation to you. I also will recommend that you find ways of protecting your energy so that you don't feel the pain of other people. It is good to empathize, and it is good to sense what is happening to other people.
2: But what's the first step for that pain that he can do? How can he begin to protect himself if he's been a boundaryless protector before? How can he start to do that? What's the first step for him?
3: That's a great question. So my recommendation for you will be that at the end of the day, you say that you only carry the energies that belong to you. And then when you go around through your life, you are also walking around and feeling people. You say, I see your pain. You can say it to yourself. You don't have to tell them. I see your pain, but I recognize that it's not mine. I witness your pain. I create space for your pain, but this is not for me to carry.
2: Mike, do you believe that you're a powerful person?
1: No, I am told that I've been given a gift, and, I need to do my purpose in life.
2: Yeah, don't let people walk on you, brother. You can shoot fire through your fingers. You got power.
1: Yeah, it's not like I could do that on command. I mean, that kind of freaked me out. I mean, I felt like I could evaporate.
2: See, already I can hear you denying your power, but still, the point was, is that you're a powerful being. You're just as powerful as the people that are trying to manipulate you or soul suck that energy you have. They're hanging around you because you have something that they want to take a bite out of. So don't let them do that. Have your boundaries. Just like you wouldn't, you wouldn't hang around people that you don't like. Don't let people, jump in on that beautiful energy that you have. That's a gift. That's your gift.
1: Thank you. I think I hung around a little longer because of some of the things that I was seeing on that end, like astral projection, shape-shifting, a lot of these things that I was experiencing. I've never seen that kind of like before, you know, and I'm getting it clear, you know? And so it was intriguing, but I knew some of it, you know, I kept thinking, like she was saying, you know, there's a silver lining here. Maybe, you know, it's not, you know, like it's not bad. You know, I have a pretty open mind. But it seemed like some of the times it just seems like something was going against me, but there's still a lot of bad things happening to me. And I could get that, the energy of me fighting something, it could come back to me. I get that. So that could also be the case. So I'm just really trying to put things together, and it's like a lot of trauma too, you know, with all this. So I guess trying to find my way in all this is going to be extremely important to not only moving forward, but also, you know, figuring out who I am, I guess.
2: Well, I see
3: another thing that is going to be, okay.
2: No, you go ahead.
3: Another thing that I feel like is going to be, so there's two things that I am feeling. I am feeling a lot of contraction in your voice and in your throat. I want to recommend you that you do some screaming, not right now, but that you go and release.

0: a lot of the condensation that you have in your throat, because this could manifest potentially a sickness in the future. So I want to recommend you that you release whatever you're carrying in your voice. And this is likely, number one, the experiences that you're having with people that you're keeping, that you're not saying anything about it. And also the fact that you're shutting down your magical voice, the fact that you're shutting down your powers. That is first. And the second is going to be very helpful to learn to recognize that there are many people in the world that are so powerful. You're not alone in this journey. There's several people that talk to spirits, that can feel things, that can feel pain, that can see things, that can move things. So find your people, because when you find your community, you will not feel alone and you will embrace your gifts in a much more natural way.
1: The actions around me I did deny it and act like it's not going on, but I know I see what's going on. I know what they're doing, right? But you know, like we're talking, they're like, I don't know what you're talking about. You know, I don't. You know, it's so that's kind of like to me. You know, it's like okay, whatever. And I know that they're saying that, but I know different. You know what I mean? I know better. So yeah, that's a bit where I'm kind of just confused with who they are and
2: no, you're not. You already identified them. You already identified them. Just quit. Let them. You know, stealing your battery. Mike, you're on the first time caller line, but I hope you're not on a last time caller line. Hope to hear from you again. Keep it up. Get that energy up. And Wendy Mata has been our guest, hung out with us for an extra break here. And her book linked up at Coast to Coast AM. It's a great book, great color, great cover, great insight. And you are on our first time guest list, but I hope that you will come. Will you come back and join me again sometime?
0: Oh, I would love that. Thank you so much.
2: Did you have a good time on the show? Did you feel like we helped some people and got some good information out there?
0: Yes, this was a lot of fun, and I hope that I can help more people in the future.
2: Do you think there's anything we missed that you wanted to talk about? Because now is the time to stick that in there. I mean, like, if there's any other protect your belly button type wisdom that we need to hear, now is the time.
0: Don't do silly things in Halloween, because the bills will open and you guys are going to be much more sensitive. So if you decide to go to haunted houses, that's okay, but at least protect yourself.
2: What about Ouija boards?
0: You know, I've never used one.
2: Yeah, but don't you think that's kind of like just leaving your front door open and whatever comes through, comes through?
0: Yes, it is. Yes, it is. And leaving your front door open and the back door and all the doors. So be
2: all
0: careful
2: the doors.
0: With why you're calling. Yeah, be careful with why you're calling in and have really strong boundaries. Don't do silly things if you're not ready for the consequences.
2: Listen, if you're listening to Coast to Coast right now, you've just heard a fifth generation witch tell you, don't get too cute on Halloween thinking you're going to go to some haunted site or, you know, play with something that talks to spirits, and don't think there's going to be ramifications, because that is real stuff. Demons are real. Yes.
0: Yes. Yes.
2: Yeah. I mean, angels are real. Demons are real. So be careful out there. Thank you so much, Wendy. What a pleasure to have you. We're coming right back with Open Lines on Coast to Coast AM. Yeah.
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3: Welcome back to Coast AM. It is Open Lines. I am your host, Rich Barra. And let's go to the west of the Rockies line and let's talk to Paula. Paula in Tacoma, Washington. While I am not a fifth generation, which I did go to St. Louis Community College at Merrimack in St. Louis. So I feel like I can help you with your energy situation if you still care to share.
4: I do care to share. I'll make a long story short. I had my goddaughter live with me for about a year with her family and her entourage of dogs and cats. And I went to the hospital for a week and I came home and she had vacated my entire house. She took everything. She took all my grandmother's furniture. She took my furniture. She took my baby clothes. Like, my house was completely vacant. And I was so shocked and numb, I didn't call the police. I just am frozen. And I wake up sometimes in the middle of the night crying for the stuff that I lost, the stuff that I had. And then my spirits will come in and they'll say, it's just stuff. It was just stuff. But I just don't know. I'm stuck in limbo about letting this go and the hurt that happened, and I'm just not sure what to do.
3: Wow. So you cleaned out your house, and what is the reason for
4: cleaning?
3: When you say, where's my stuff, what do they say?
4: Yes. She won't return my phone calls or nothing. So there was no communication, and I was so sick with a heart ailment that I just didn't have the energy to put into even calling the police. But I'm just still really devastated about what Stacy did to me, and I can't. I'm just stuck and I'm paralyzed, and it's very sad. And I do try to believe that it was just stuff. It's just stuff, but it wasn't just stuff. It was my grandmother's stuff and my great grandmother's stuff, and she even took the sheets off my bed. I mean, what was the purpose of that? So stupid, right?
3: What do you have in your house now? Did you, buy new furniture?
4: I have my bed and a couple dressers that my clothes were in. But she took my armoire. She took my couches. And the couches still had plastic on them. Like, they were brand new. I hadn't even sat on them. And I'm like, it's just devastating. And everybody's like, why didn't you call the police? And I'm just like, because I was just so frozen in pain, and I'm stuck. So,
3: can I give you some advice just from a practical
4: yes.
3: radio host thing? I
4: yes.
3: think to get unstuck, you have to make one first move. And maybe the police aren't going to do anything, but it wouldn't hurt to start, you know, doing that thing where you stand up to people who are treating you poorly. And
4: yes.
3: because you don't want to feel helpless, and you don't want to feel like a victim, because you're not.
4: Yes.
3: You survived a heart condition in a hospital. You're kind of a bad girl. Let's go. You're a fighter,
4: yeah.
3: right? So,
4: yeah.
3: Take the first step. You know, if she's not returning your calls, do you have their address? And just say, look, here are my receipts for the furniture that I bought. Here's who took it. I don't know what they're
4: yeah.
3: doing. They're not returning my call. And just start somewhere.
4: Yeah, and I'm kind of frozen with that, but. And
3: don't be. Don't
4: thing.
3: Like make that first move. Like saying you're paralyzed, you know, is a little bit of an excuse that you're hiding from something that's a confrontation.
4: Yeah.
3: So
4: yeah.
3: once you make that
4: yeah.
3: first move and be businesslike about it and go, hey, look, that belongs here. It wasn't theirs to take. They took it. I know who took it. Start with the police. Why not?
4: Yeah.
3: See where it goes.
4: Just see where it goes. And, because I want to let it go. It's so stressful. I just

0: you know, and
1: that's probably what they're counting on. They're counting on you being weak. Surprise them.
0: Surprise them. Okay.
1: Show them that you're not.
0: Really? That's great. And I want to make a comment. It was a really great host, and I really do believe there was a man that helped me do all the land healing with my family for generations, but his name was Guy Hockett, and he's since passed on. But he would go around to all these problems of houses and peoples and buildings and businesses, and he would look at the land clearing that was underneath them, and he found the cause that was happening for whatever was in those structures. And one of them was the computers weren't working at this building, and people were like really getting sick and being in the hospital like deathly ill. And he did this land clearing and found out this building at the college down the street was built on top of a burial ground.
1: Of course. That's usually the bad news is it's on an Indian burial ground. We learned that from watching Poltergeist.
0: I mean, it's freaky, but it really happens in real life. So your guest host was right on, and I can't wait to buy your book.
1: Yeah, it's worth doing it now. When we get off the phone, I mean, you probably want to get some sleep on your new bed.
0: No, that's okay.
1: But tomorrow, you're going to make that move? You got to promise me that you're not going to be a victim.
0: Yeah.
1: They're counting on you to be weak. Don't be weak.
0: Okay, I'm going to make a move.
1: Because you're not. You sound like you're tough to me. You sound like a tough cookie to me.
0: I am tough. And I've even taught codependency classes, and then I can't do it for myself.
1: Well, yeah, I mean, that's usually how that works. The nicest people. You sound like a delight. Good luck to you. And send us a note here on Coast and let us know you you got your grandmother's stuff and your stuff back. More open lines. I see you over there. I see you on the line. If you're trying to call and it's busy, just keep calling because we've got some lines opening up right now. And if you're on hold, I'll get to you next when we come back on Coast to Coast AM.

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4: News. I'm Roxanne Evans. President Trump announcing a new deal with Denmark and Greenland, giving the U.S. permanent military access to the Arctic island. The deal does not transfer ownership of Greenland to the United States. And the Trump administration expanding its most favored nation drug pricing program to every state. The president at the Oval Office Friday speaking about potential savings.
5: Economic advisors estimate that the most favored nation's deals that we're extending to states today will save Medicaid over $64 billion.
4: It aims to lower drug prices to those paid by comparably developed countries. It will be used by all Medicaid programs across the country. Tensions rising with Iran as President weighs his next move, either militarily or economically, as the war enters its seventh month. 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
1: Well, we've been talking about curses, spirits, the devil.

0: dead, La Llorona, things that follow us home, things that go bump in the night. Now it's your turn. This is Open Lines. But I want to hear stories that you don't normally tell other people, and you believe maybe somebody put a curse on you. I want to hear about it. Maybe you saw someone standing in your house who couldn't possibly have been there. I want to hear about that. Maybe you love somebody and they came back to give you a message after they died. I want to hear that too. Something that happened to you once years ago, into this day, you don't have an explanation for it. Ghosts, curses, hauntings, the unexplained, UFOs, any of that. You know the rules. We can go anywhere. I'm interested, too, in the story that just came out today. The Pentagon released a bunch more UFO files. Now, the videos, I think you guys have seen most of this before. That's when you see, you know, it's a military radar thing. There's things moving super fast. There's one, there's like six things moving in formation. Interesting. But there's two interesting things that came up in this release, is they actually talk about how the government had a program where they were looking into things like warp drives. But really interesting is the information that they're kind of sticking out there about actual military that have gotten sick from being close to non-human craft. I think that's pretty telling. So if you got thoughts and opinions on that, I'm here for you. Let's go to John in Wisconsin on the wild card line. John, welcome to Coast AM. It's Open Lines. You're up.
1: Hello, Rich. I'd like to preface my comments by saying, although I respect all of the guest hosts on Coast to Coast, you are in a league of your own. You do great work, Rich.
0: Oh, my gosh, thank you.
1: I have been haunted by ghosts throughout my life. However, I would like to share what happened to me in the summer of 1984. I was living in St. Louis. I was at the height of my alcoholism, and I became homeless. I was down and out. Through an amazing blessing, I ran into the world-famous heavyweight boxer, Leon Spinks, who's from St. Louis.
0: Yes, sir.
1: He knew there was something wrong with me. He spent over an hour with me, listening to my story, encouraging me to move back to my parents' house in Milwaukee and get help. He was amazing. Then, Rich, he invited me to a church service at his African-American church. They were wonderful people, very kind to me. The next day, I quit my job, which I was going to get fired anyway. I moved back to my parents' house in Milwaukee, went through a treatment program, and have been sober ever since. And my final comment is this. When we're faced with ghosts, with setbacks, with hauntings, never, ever, ever close the door on angels. Because Leon Spinks, God rest his soul, was an angel to me. Thank you, Rich.
0: Wow, great story, John. Good recovery, too. I'm happy you're with us. I'm happy that you're with us and you're sober and you lived to tell the tale. And his ghosts were, not somebody visiting him in the middle of the night. His ghosts were demons inside him. Love that he's made that leap. Let's go to the wild card line. Let's talk to James in Colorado. James, sounds like you're going through something right now. No, James is gone. Well, James is going through something because he's gone. Okay, let's go to Karen in Paramount, California on the wildcard line. Welcome to Coast AM.
2: Hi there. This is Karen from Paramount. Hey. I was calling to share my story of La Llorona. It's a little bit lighthearted. So when I was about 7 years old, I went to go live with my grandparents, and my grandpa had set up a swing for me in the backyard under the biggest, strongest lemon tree. So I would go out there and I would swing. And at night, I would sneak out and I would swing to my heart's content and eat all of the lemons that I could reach and then go back inside. And when it came time for school the next day, oh, I cried and I cried because I couldn't go. And my grandmother tried the cuckoo story on me, but that didn't work.
0: So what's the cuckoo story? I think I've heard that. Maybe I have it. What is it?
2: It's like a boogeyman story. And I said, okay. I'm not doing anything wrong, so I'm not in trouble. So she hit me with the La Llorona. So I know that it's a regional story, so it varies from where you're from. She was from Michoacán. So her version was that the louder I cried, the more that La Llorona could hear me. And okay, I bought it. And then one night I was ready to go out, do my thing, and I was getting ready to sneak out, and I heard noises by the window that I always used. I was paralyzed. I was paralyzed.
0: What were the noises?
2: Just I now, as an adult, looking back, I have no doubt it was just my uncle's Josh.
3: Of course it's your uncle's. That's what uncles do.
0: They already set it up.
2: Yeah. So my grandmother didn't correct it either because, hey, I was getting up and going to school.
0: And you were out, you stopped going out at night swinging on the lemon tree, I bet, too.
2: Yes, absolutely. Not at night. But that tree ended up being the first, or the place where I had like my first supernatural experience. And so then, oh man, I absolutely bought even deeper into the La Llorona story. And then she upped it and said that La Llorona must live in the neighborhood. I was, oh man, she had me going.
0: You know, first of all, good job for your grandma. You should always mess with the grandkids, especially if you can scare them into better discipline. I mean, why not? Yeah, you're going to do the same thing, Karen. You're going to pull the same thing.
2: Oh, I do. Yeah, that's what aunts are for, too.
0: Yeah, I'm sure you have your own tales. Okay, so the regional story of La Llorona from where you're from, what's the story that you heard growing up about her?
2: Well, it was that the louder you cried, the more she was going to come and take you away because she thought that you must be miserable.
0: But did you hear any backstory like why she was a ghost?
2: It was the same backstory about the drowning of the children, and she regretted it, and she would roam the streets looking for replacements in white clothing.
0: Okay. See, now there's different because when Wendy was on the phone, she said she was looking for cheating husbands to kill. That's different. If you're a little kid, you're not so scared about that. You're scared about becoming one of her children. Because I think the one I know about in Tucson is that she shows up in the backseat. You go pick her up. She looks lost and you pick her up and she's in your car.
2: I've heard of that one too, but that one is a different story where I'm from or where they're from.
0: They're all terrifying, quite honestly. I don't think I like any of them. All right, well, yeah, so certainly.
2: Maybe don't go sneaking out at night to the lemon trees.
0: Yeah, that's right. You swing during the daytime when it's safe, when you can see right. Things coming your way. All right, now I know my friend Max in Georgia has been on the line for a long time, but let's see if we can help him out anyway. Hey, Max, welcome to Coast AM. In a truck in Georgia somewhere. Oh, he's gone too. Okay. All right, then let's go to Maya in New York, wildcard line. Line one there.
4: Thank you, Rich. Enjoyed the program so far and have a couple comments. I want to say that just put it in the ether around Wendy is that you mentioned at the beginning that she was an initiated shaman, and I was able to pick that up in that I was in a situation, I had a theosophist, a Rudolf Steiner person who had thousands of books, and I had access to them, and in reading about shamanism, it's true that they actually say that when you have great trauma, that a part of your soul can disconnect or disattach, and the shaman comes in and actually brings back the part of the soul missing. Recently had the experience with a couple coasties who do not call the program. They listen, but they feel so traumatized that they're withdrawn or shy or reluctant or not comfortable, so maybe there would be some help for them because they seem to be good, sincere, authentic coasties if they looked into maybe working with a shaman who could actually help them to get through the trauma. And my last comment is I don't remember her name because I was moving from one part of my home to another part, but the lady who, and people can be so cruel, that seems to be the lingo of the land. I want to encourage her, as you did, to have a fresh start. She knows where her niece is. I mean, the temerity, the hubris, the arrogance. She needs to deal with the police. make a report, and if she feels a little skittish, there's a unit in most cities called the community police. They can do the same thing, get back her property, but it might be less stressful. So that's what I have to say.
0: And that's really good
4: to listen. Thank
0: right on. Thank you. I appreciate you so much. Let's go to the wild card line in Maryland. Ruthie, welcome to Coast.
5: Hi, Rich. Thank you so much for taking my call. And I really liked Wendy. And one thing I was surprised that nobody had asked her about fire dancing since she worked with fire. I've seen fire dancing before. There was a young girl in our neighborhood that used to do it. And I don't know if you've ever seen it before, but it's pretty cool. And I'm surprised nobody asked her about that if she did fire dancing.
0: So she was talking about dancing with water, wasn't she?
5: Yeah, but she didn't say fire, and I figured she probably did fire dancing since she worked with fire, but I would ask her that. And when the railroad spikes, that was really interesting because I used to collect those, and pretty much, Rich, the only way you're going to get railroad spikes, you got to walk down the railroad tracks, you know?
0: Well, that's what I was thinking, because I said, can you just buy those anywhere? And she's like, yes. But I will say... She did say you can get them at a witch store, and I thought she was not, you know, like connected to the real world, because I was thinking there are no witch doors. And then I looked them up, and there's like three of them right, you know, within 5 miles of me.
5: So, oh yeah, they've had them for years.
0: Never heard of such a thing.
5: But what I wanted to talk to you about is that the last time you did open lines at the end of the program, you said a few things, and I was so happy to hear you say that because I totally agree with what you said, and I feel the same way. And I've
0: always
5: wanted
0: to say
5: it. I've always wanted to say it, but I'm just a caller, so nobody's going to believe me. You said something, I don't remember the exact words, it was a month ago, but you made some comments that you thought that maybe some of the stuff that people are seeing is not all, you know, alien, that it's some of our stuff, that a lot of the stuff is probably our stuff.
0: Yeah, I'm sure there's a... My feeling is when you talk about things like the Phoenix Lights, which happened, you know, where I am now, you could make a point that those are drones that were flying in tandem, where then there weren't really any drones in 1992 or whatever that happened. So I wonder if a lot of this is tech that belongs to some part of the government where they don't, it's not like they always talk to each other. It's not like all the departments talk to each other. So there might be something that is super secret, super advanced,
5: Rich,
0: that they're just not going to reveal.
5: Yeah, I think, Rich, they've had some of this stuff for years because, okay, I grew up in a town that had an underground facility. And my father worked there, okay? He was a machinist, and it was actually underneath the grocery store. It was for Martin's, well, which is Lockheed Martin now. But I even back then, like in 1975, I was about 10 years old. It was my father took me to a carnival. So what was this carnival, huh? And anyway, please excuse the noise in the back. That's my little monster. I got to give him some more peanut butter. Anyway, I looked up in the sky. It was daytime still, it was daylight, and I saw a star, and I thought, well, that's kind of odd for, you know, a star in the daytime. So I was watching it, and it just started jumping across the sky.
0: Okay, and Ruthie, hold on a second. Hold on a second, Ruthie. Don't go anywhere. I just realized, I thought we were on the back side of the break. We're on the front side of the break. So let's take it from where you see this thing bouncing in the sky, and let's take a quick break, and then we'll come right back and I'll hear the rest of your story. Cool? Don't go away. More when we come back on Coast to Coast AM.
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0: Welcome back to Coast AM. I'm your host, Rich Barra. Ruthie was telling us a story about her daytime UFO in Maryland. Ruth, please continue.
5: Okay, and anyway, thank you. I knew about UFOs at a really, really young age because my parents took us to the movies a lot, and there were documentary movies, and one was about the Betty and Barney Hill story, so I learned about that at a very young age. And I knew about that underground facility at a very young age, and nobody ever told me, like, not to tell anybody, but I didn't tell anybody about it. I kind of felt privileged that it was, you know, my secret or whatever, and then telling the other kids about it. And I was fascinated in the grocery store because I would be looking around thinking, boy, these people don't know there's a whole thing underneath of them, you know. And my father said they were, like, just making parts. But anyway, the thing I saw, okay, it was a looked like a star, and so I looked up at it. I thought, well, that's unusual. And it just started jumping across the sky, and then, like, not, it didn't go straight, it just jumped, you know. And then it disappeared. But I wasn't really all that excited about it, even back then, even though I knew about UFOs, because I guess I still thought there was a possibility that it could be something else. And now that I think about it, in the direction that I saw it was right where, well, we always called it Martin's. It was first, I think, Glenn L. Martin, and then Martin's, and then Martin Marietta, and then Lockheed Martin. My father retired from
0: all the Martins.
5: Yeah, we just called it Martin's, but it was in that direction. And I live right here near Major Base, and so I know, and I have friends that have worked on the, they call it unmanned projects, or so believe me, they've got all kinds of drones, and the cemetery that I decorate is to help take care of is right next to the Webster Field where they, like, I think that's where they test some of the drones, too. I've seen a lot of drones, and some of these things I hear people talking about, like this. If you see these little tiny silver, they look like a boomerang. That's a drone. You can only see them when the sun hits them in a certain spot or whatever. But
0: well, there's got to be some cloaking to that. You know, maybe that's maybe why pictures of these things aren't great, because there's got to be some cloaking device or some way to bounce some kind of visual off clouds or something like that to make it look like something else. I'm pretty sure that's right. What we were seeing in Jersey last summer when, I think it was right before the election, when everybody was seeing all these drones in New Jersey that they thought were aliens, and like, well, did you shoot them down? What are they? It was just enough to make me go, listen, the only reason these are becoming news stories is because they're trying to distract us for something. I swear there's a new video. Just track this. There's a new group of videos that come out every time oil goes up again, every time gas goes up again. There's a new bunch of videos, and it's like, I feel like now the skeptic in me And because I've been, you know, guest hosting Coast enough, I feel like the skeptic in me feels like we're seeing them look over here, don't look over here. So here's something you're interested in. Yes, it's to release these files. Here's a bunch more that look the same, but get to talking about that so you're not talking about the other thing. So I don't know, sleight of hand? Probably. I'm guessing that's probably what it is. Okay, so I have so many people on the line I want to talk to. I want to talk to Rooster, who saw a demon in Florida. I want to talk about somebody who saw something on the evening of 9/11, Jan. I want to talk to all of you. So do not leave. And if you're listening, we got some great stories coming up for Open Lines. This is going to mess with your head. One last hour of Coast to Coast Open Lines when we come back.

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10: A major move. I'm Roxanne Evans, Fox News. President Trump will be meeting with China's Xi Jinping next week, but he's banning some media outlets from the White House before that happens. Fox's Peter Ducey reports.
11: Before the Xi sit down, the president attends the United Nations General Assembly and plans to huddle with Gulf leaders at a critical moment in the Iran war. Asked to preview his remarks to the UN, the president is reflecting on last year's visit. Hoping to control coverage, President Trump posted today, effective immediately, I am banning fake news CNN, MS Now, and Politico from the White House as a result of their constant reporting fake news.
12: It's really just cumulative stories over the last 2 years. You get sick of it.
11: For decades, CNN, like Fox, has been part of a rotating five network TV pool with crews traveling with the president all around the world.
10: Senate Minority Leader Chuck Schumer said on X at Donald Trump, this is a democracy. You will not be able to manipulate the news or hide the truth. Vice President J.D. Vance hoped to give some Republican candidates a boost in Iowa Friday.
13: Vice President J.D. Vance touting Republican candidates, including Zach Lane for Iowa governor.
14: He's not plotting constantly on how to get into the next bigger and higher office. He is a man of conviction, and he's a man who cannot be bought or told by anyone what to do.
13: Telling a crowd in Council Bluffs, Lane, a farmer, believes in strong families and is committed to putting parents in charge of their kids' education.
14: Let's get him in the governor's mansion and let's put him to work for the state of Iowa.
13: Lane faces Democrat Rob Sand, the state auditor, in November, who has been campaigning on public safety and cutting costs. Kristen Goodwin, Fox News.
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1: 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Nice to meet you.
2: Hey, how you doing, brother? It's been a long time since I've listened to anything Coast to Coast. Last time, I think it was Art Bell.
1: One of my heroes.
2: Yeah. But one time, it was up in Hernando County. I was staying with a friend because I knew a street ministry had a cross I used to carry around up north. And I was at a friend's trailer in Spring Hill. And there was, like, I could feel the evil. Now, listen, I've already died. I got hit with 7,620 volts when I was 16. I'm 70 now. And I remember sitting up there at my friend's place doing my little sabbatical, and I could feel like it. Just there was this evil. And I started praying. I was on the couch, and I got down on my knees. I started praying. I said, Lord, show me this evil. And I remember I stood up, and I turned and looked at the door leading out from the night. And it was weird. It was almost like a smoke going around, like a Star Trek type thing, where they passed through this thing. And I went through it. And as I went through it, I looked across the street in the trailer park. And here was this thing standing about 12 to 14 feet tall, had arms long as anything. I mean, the fingertips would hang down. They were just gigantic. It was solid black, no clothes, no nothing. And I dropped down behind the bike that was upside down, and I was looking through it, the spokes. And I said, man, I said, Lord, I told that thing, I said, turn and look at me. And it turned, and when it turned, oh, it looked right back at me, opened its mouth up, and just kind of going to be like, and blood was rolling out of the mouth. And so I just got up. And I remember going out, and I said, well, I'm going after this thing. And I was going around the trailer park. And my friend thought my PTSD kicked in. Well, he called the sheriff's department. They came out, picked me up, and asked if I would like to go to the hospital. And it was weird. I looked at him, I said, sure, let's go. So they put me in a patrol car. Did not handcuff me, just put me in the back seat. They took me up to the hospital. And as I was in the hospital, I was laying there. And right by the window, there was a window where this nurse would stand outside to kind of mind me of Nurse Ratchet from One Flew Over the Cuckoo's Nest. She just stared at me, man. Just kept staring, didn't blink.
1: What was your reason for being in the hospital? Why did they admit you into the hospital?
2: Well, my friend thought I was kind of losing. I was just walking around, and then when
1: so it was like a mental, like he's having a mental breakdown.

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1: And I remember looking, and I asked them, you know, when I left, I said, so I can go home now? And they said, yeah, you can go. And I said, nothing, what was, I still didn't put everything together yet. And they said, no, you weren't going to hurt, you weren't trying to hurt nobody, nothing else. You were telling people in the trailer park, get back inside your trailer, get back inside your trailer.
2: Okay, so and, do you think that you were the only person that could see the demon?
1: Yeah, oh yeah. Yeah.
2: And do you think that has something to do with being struck by lightning or no? That's just coincidental.
1: The 7,000 volt part, what I think happened with me is when the 7,000 volts went through the left side of my, in my left frontal lobe area. And at that time, before then, when I was a little kid, I was scared to death of everything. After it went through, I think the electricity, when it went through, it turned some stuff on in my mind. Now, mind you, you know, this is stuff that I picked up over the years in my ministry and to go around and see it. And I think something got lit up inside my brain that wasn't acting right.
2: Makes sense to me. That's every, superhero origin story. You just got hit by lightning and woke up something in you.
1: No, I got hit with 7,000 power line.
2: Yeah, how do you live through that?
1: I died twice. In the first place I was at, brother, I'll tell you what, it was when I do some revivals in churches, I give my testimonies, I got this big scar on the side of my head, and I get that out of the way. And that, I was in a place that was so black. I remember trying to put my hand in front of my face. I couldn't even see it, but I could feel myself moving through this blackness. And it was weird. Feeling. And don't ask me how long I was there. Time meant nothing. But I thought I was right with God, and I wasn't. I cried out, Lord. I said, Lord, man, save me. Take me back. Do something. Jesus, save me. And the next thing I knew, I was back in the emergency room at Venice Hospital. I was standing there looking at them working on me. And I remember looking across the in the room, and I thought, the weird thing was, I didn't even realize that was me they were working on. Because, I mean, man, I was just fried. It melted my shoes to my feet. And I said, I could get a better view if I was standing over there. Now, I was instantly put there. Instantly. I did not walk. Okay? It was like, boom. I was there and I could see it. And when I got put back in my body, there was an audible and a physical buzzing, like a buzzing noise, and that's when the pain came back.
2: Ooh.
1: And, yeah, and I remember Sarah Ross, who was the head nurse, she was standing there, and I told her, I said, no, let me go back to where I was at, because I did feel great. I mean, before that, I thought,
2: yeah, go back in the observation outside of your body corner. So yeah. Do you think... what's interesting is, doesn't sound like you were in hell, but you definitely weren't in heaven.
1: No,
2: Do you think you were in the purg?
1: Where I was at. Because I asked the Lord why I couldn't see my hand. He said, because you were in spirit. I was conscious, but I couldn't see nothing. And I was moving through this. And that's why I kept thinking. Because, I mean, I had my hand as close as I could to my face and couldn't see my hand or nothing. But I was conscious. I was in a place, and I asked the Lord where I was at. And what the Lord gave back to me was, I was in outer darkness, what the Bible calls that.
2: Don't like that.
1: Yeah.
2: So did you change your life and get right with the man?
1: Yeah, well, I've been in and out of church, you know, going through life and everything. Man, my family didn't think I'd make it past 30. Here I'm 70. I'll be 71 next month.
2: Now, and look at you. You sound like you're thriving. Maybe not sleeping at all, but thriving.
1: Oh, man. No, I'm a night. I'm a nighttime guy.
2: Okay.
1: I'm a nighttime guy, and that's like I said, when I heard you on the radio and everything, because I hadn't called in years, and I thought maybe I need to share because I heard the lady that was on with you, the guest, And I thought, yeah, now listen.

0: I got a picture that's close to what this thing looks like. I went online trying to find some weird stuff, and I was going to see if I can send that picture to you on the text line.
1: Yes, of course you can, and we'll stick it up on the website too, so people can see the.
0: Okay.
1: You're talking about the picture of the demon you saw?
0: Yeah. It's not the exact thing, but only because the one I saw, when you see the picture, the face is the arms were long, and it was like nothing was like real. I was looking at it, I'm thinking, what the heck is this?
1: And then means though that. You got hit by enough electricity that it turned on something that wasn't activated before in your brain. But that means that there's probably demons all over the place that you don't see, that we don't see, that you might.
0: UFO. I see UFOs. I'm right here. I'm about a half a mile from the Gulf. And I go out late at night. I can look up. I've found stuff. I've called people, and they come out and say, what the heck is that in the air? And the thing is this, what I believe in my faith and everything is that this, one, they're demons. These UFOs are nothing but demons. And the reason why they move so fast is because they can go from one dimension into another dimension.
1: Yeah, you might not be wrong there, Rooster. All right. Hey, thank you for calling. It's really nice to meet you. Don't be a last-time caller. Be a caller. We want to hear from you again. We're right back with Open Lines on Coast to Coast AM.
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1: 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It's open lines time. Wildcard, Ted in Texas. Welcome to Coast AM. Where are you at in Texas?
7: We are at the Magnolia Hotel in Seguin, Texas.
1: Oh, you're there right now. That's haunted.
7: Yeah, we're right here. There's 13 ghosts, I think, or maybe 11. And we're right outside of the the convicted murderer's room. I'll go in there right there, right now, actually.
1: Let's go. You felt anything? Go. Have you seen anything?
7: Oh, yeah. I've felt tugs at, I don't feel comfortable. I can tell you that. I've felt tugs at my shirt. I will sit down in the kitchen right now, and there's a plate set up for me. No food, but I can look out the window and sit here for a minute there's nothing really going on. I don't feel comfortable, I can tell you that.
1: Did you go there on purpose looking for a ghost experience? Are you a sensitive?
7: Yeah, super sensitive. I have other people here. Do you want to hear from them as well?
1: Well, sure. What kind of things are you experiencing that you would like to share?
7: Well,
8: it's been like overwhelmingly like an oppressive energy throughout the entire house. Sorry, this is his sister right here together.
1: What's your name?
8: My name is Emily.
1: Hi, Emily. Nice to meet you. Did you guys decide to go to explore a haunted hotel? Or are you just realizing that the hotel's haunted?
8: We came here with the intent to enjoy, you know, sort of a supernatural experience. We definitely came in as skeptics. We did not anticipate that we would feel anything, but there is definitely energy, really, really, really strong energy in this hotel.
7: And so we came upon your show by a complete accident. I'm wondering where are you calling from?
1: Well, you guys called me, remember? But I've been.
7: Yeah, I know. I know that. Where are you located?
1: The show emanates from Los Angeles, but I am currently in a studio in a basement in Arizona.
7: God bless.
1: Yeah. So, what I'm curious about is, do you think, Ted and Emily, that just being kind of tuned in to the fact that this place is haunted has lit up something or highlighted something? Or do you think if you just checked into a hotel, you know, looking to hang out in Magnolia, Texas, not knowing anything, you would still feel the intensity of that spot you're in?
7: Well, my sister had a great guided tour of the place today, so that might add to some of the experience. But it's definitely creepy. And I definitely think that anybody that's looking for a good scare could come here and enjoy themselves.
1: Is it called the Magnolia Hotel, yes?
7: The Magnolia Hotel in Seguin, Texas.
8: It's considered the most haunted hotel in Texas.
1: Yes, I've heard of it. I used to live in Dallas, so I'm familiar with that hotel. I was afraid to go there, though. So to me, it's like... To me, there's places that they have a reputation of being haunted. And when you walk in and you're like, well, if it's not, it ought to be because this place feels creepy. And that sounds like one of them.
7: Yes. Yes. Agreed.
8: Yes. You can definitely, like, without even feeling any sort of hauntedness, it's a beautiful historic building. There's so much history here. And you definitely feel like, without the energy, you feel stories. You know, it feels like a special place. It feels like something that you want to enjoy.
1: There is a house in St. Louis called the Lemp Mansion you guys should look at for your next go around. And it's a terrible history of the house. It was a very rich brewery family back in the like early 1900s. And when I walked in there, there was one room. I don't know what I was expecting. In fact, I wasn't really expecting anything because I kind of approached stuff as a skeptic. We'll see. And I remember it feeling so cold in there. And what Ted just explained, I remember feeling a hand almost push me back out of the room, like an actual hand. And it wasn't a tap. It was a, you don't come in here. And I did not go in there after that. I'm like, okay, that's supposed to be in there. Better listen to that one. So, I mean, I wonder if there's some energies that are just so strong. There are some imprints of something.
8: Well, I will say about the top floor of this hotel, we've been exploring it all night, and it essentially is a loop, but the murderer's room is part of the loop, and all night I have been drawn to go on the opposite end of the loop. Like, I have not wanted to walk past that door. I don't want to look at it. Like, there's definitely, there's a flow here that, you know, I don't want to go in that corner. Like, I don't want to spend time there.
7: The wood talks. The wood definitely has some resonance.
1: Well, Emily, you went on the tour earlier. What did they tell you about the place that hit you as particularly macabre?
8: Oh, my gosh. I was actually blown away by how many horrifying stories have taken place here. I mean, from, like, suicides and a woman who, you know, her lover didn't show up on at the Stagecoach stop, and so she just stopped eating and drinking and, you know, basically wasted away. And he showed up 6 weeks later after she died in the parlor.
1: Well, I mean, back and, then you couldn't just take an Uber somewhere. It took a while to get places.
8: Yeah, truly. Like, died of a broken heart. Like, goodness gracious.
1: Well, that's so sad.
8: Yeah, and that was just one of, I mean, so many stories that were just, you couldn't believe a place like this still exists that has this much history. Like, it was overwhelming.
1: And, too, like, that long ago, it seems like the energy in there is still popping, too. Like, it's not dissipating anytime soon. Time to not cleanse it.
7: No.
8: So far it has not, and honestly, I hope it doesn't. I hope it stays as pure as it is right now. You know, I want people to visit, but I hope they don't change anything about it. I think it's perfect. Like, come to this little corner of the hill country of Texas, have a really spooky time, enjoy the culture, you know, it's the con capital of Texas.
7: This is not a paid ad,
8: no,
7: by the way.
8: No, we just love
7: to hear.
1: How close are you two in age to each other?
8: 6 years apart.
7: 6 years.
1: And are you the older brother, Ted?
7: I'm the younger brother.
8: He's the younger brother.
1: Well, you got to watch out for Ted. He's a scaredy cat.
8: He is a scaredy cat.
7: Yeah, I'm a big, I'm not going to say it, but yeah.
1: I'm real happy you discovered Coast to Coast, and I'm really happy that you guys decided to call in and chat tonight. What a pleasure it was. The Magnolia Hotel in Texas. Ted and Emily, give it a 3 ghost thumbs up. We're right back with your calls, our final half hour of Coast to Coast. Just a minute.

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3: Fox News, I'm Deborah Valentine. President Donald Trump has banned three news agencies from covering the White House. Fox's Peter Doocy.
4: A senior White House official is telling us that brass at CNN, MS Now, and Politico are being informed that they can't come to campus.
3: The move is a test of constitutional First Amendment protections. Millions of people across Cuba without electricity after its power grid collapsed. The Ministry of Energy and Mines announced the blackout on its official X account. A cause was not mentioned. Pakistani security forces Saturday ended a standoff with militants holed up inside a police compound in northwestern Pakistan. Officials say the confrontation began Friday after a suicide bomber rammed an explosives-laden vehicle into a mosque. Gunmen stormed the facility, killing 21 people and wounding 103 others. 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
1: Well, the people of the open lines have been bringing it. Can you hear me? Hello, hello? Oh, I can't hear myself. That's bizarre. I can't hear myself, but let's see if we can hear Christy in Alabama on the first time caller line. You're on Coast to Coast AM.
2: Yes, how are you doing tonight?
1: I'm doing lovely. How are you?
2: I'm doing great. And, you know, my husband has been trying to get me to do this for so long. There's no words to describe how long he's been. He's like, you've got to do this. I know it's late, but I'm so glad I had the chance to stop in and hear this and hear all of the stories. And I thought, you know, I'm going to try because I think that this is interesting enough to hear. And I think

0: with the new announcement this year that the government has exposed about UFOs and all of the things that so many people around the world are hearing. I have another story to share, and this one is 40 years old out of the mouth of my husband, who's in his 60s. So this took place at High Rock Lake in North Carolina. Now my husband grew up there, and recently, before we left, because we moved here to retire, let me tell you, I was already seeing stuff for years in the sky, and I was told by my father-in-law before he passed away, he said, Christy, they're drawn to the mining that used to be here. Used to be a lot of silver mining all the way back into the early 1800s, and they're drawn to this energy. And so he'd shared stories that he'd seen, and my mother-in-law as well, and they were really haphazard to kind of, you know, share it with anybody. But let me get back to what my husband shared it when he was 20 years old. So he's hanging out on the deck at the lake. He lived out there since he was a kid. And typically, he was accustomed to seeing the fighter jets and choppers coming from an eastward direction to a westward direction. And it was random through the week for some reason in the late 70s, because through the years, I have not, on a routine basis, seen what he's seen. But he said back then, when he was in his late teens, late 70s, early 80s, for some reason, that it was just unreal. So to make a long story short, one particular afternoon, he's laying on the deck, and he had just got through, he was exhausted. He just got through cleaning somebody's yacht, because there was a lot of yachts down in there back then. And he was trying to get some fresh air from the cleaning fluid he was using. And stretched out, he heard the roar of the jets. I told the lady it was choppers, but my husband said that, he said, you make sure you tell them that it was jets. It was not choppers. It was military jets. So they're coming from the east and heading to the west. It was no big deal to him. He happened to glance at the water, okay, at High Rock Lake. And when he looked, he noticed a small ripple. The sunlight then cascaded across a broadening metal shield, classic saucer shape. He said to this day, it shook him so bad, he about jumped off the pier, but he froze. It was early afternoon, and it was on the weekend, and he froze. It was so incredibly, first of all, silent. Secondly, wide, just very wide. He said, baby, he said, that thing was very close to half the size of a football field.
1: Whoa.
0: When it came up out of the water, the sunlight that hit it as the water was cascading off of it, the sound leaving the water was minimal, if anything, at all. And he said, and as it came out, it kind of hesitated and took off in the opposite direction the jets were coming from. I mean, were coming. So they were coming east to west. It was going west to east. And he said, at a sound, at a speed that was just, there's no words to describe it. And it spinned as it went, throwing water, right? I think it even threw water on him laying on the deck. But I had to share that. You see stuff all the time on YouTube. That is one of the most incredible things that he's ever seen. In the same area when he was just a kid, I think he told me like less than half a mile, in an area where there should be, I mean, it was not a crop field. It wasn't corn, soy, cotton. Again, it's the late 70s, right? It wasn't anything like that half a mile away. But again, this is a mining area. It was, and to this day, if anybody could ever find a map for High Rock Lake, they'll see something labeled Silver Hill, where they did so much mining, it was unreal. But he was on his bike, and he said, I'm not kidding you, Chris, he's pretty as daylight. I'm looking across this massive circle in a field where it was burnt, there was smoke still coming from the ground. It had to have been, he said, from the night before. He said, and I was so thankful that I'd missed it.
2: Yeah, I bet. Well, so, you know, that's interesting is, like you're saying, that's in the 70s. That was way pre, like, us talking about UAPs coming from the water, right? That, yeah. He was one of the first guys to say, no, that came from the water, not from the heavens. So yeah. Now, Now that we've had, what, 50 years to think about it, does he feel like there's underwater bases? What does he feel
0: Absolutely. And I'm from a military area, and my brother-in-law, retired United States Navy, and he testified to me and to my husband. He actually retired with some rank and literally told me, he said, I can't tell you how many times being out in the middle of the Atlantic Ocean, there were unexplained lights way down deep in the water, very visible in the middle of the night. If you walked out on the deck,
2: and yeah, how bright must that be to come through the ocean from a deep depth? Those have got to be very bright lights.
0: Oh yeah, well, you know, the Navy's been talking about it for years. I'm from the Langley Air Force Base area originally, so this isn't a real big deal to me. But the thing, marrying a Carolinian, to come right out and tell me something like that, he said the thing that spooked him was not only so much the size, but as was almost as if it literally was waiting for them to pass first. Mm-hmm. It had been like it had been studying, because he said, babe, he said, through the summer it was going on all the time. So this is after Vietnam, right? Before 83, or right about 83 is when he
2: sounds like, from what I can tell too, it seems like the nuclear age definitely brought these things out more. Probably, if they're sharing a dimension with us, they probably don't want to screw in with the entire universe by nuking ourselves into oblivion. Really interesting. Oh, yeah. Great story, Christy. Really nice to talk to you. Tell your very shy husband, who won't come on the air with me, thank you for sharing a story through you. You're a great storyteller. Thank you for sharing that. We got one final break when we come back on Coast to Coast AM.
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2: Welcome back to Coast AM. It is our final couple of minutes here for open lines. Let's go to the wild card line and talk to Cornelius in Alexandria, Louisiana. Cornelius, what's happening, my brother?
6: Rich, I got to tell you a story. And Donna Walker, I got to salute her and all the callers. And good to hear my head and Ruthie. They're my two closest friends and stuff. But everybody's been great callers. Rich, my phone went out August the 1st. I wanted to talk to Richard Sterrett about his new book, and George had him on. And I've just gotten a phone back. I go to this senior citizen place. But let me tell you what the Coasties did. six or seven times they called the Alexandria, Louisiana Police Department to do a welfare check, because I usually call maybe every other day, and I've been calling since the Art Bell days, like that caller was talking about. And that shows you how the Coast Guardian loves each other and cares for each other. If somebody doesn't call in, we want to know if they're sick or in the hospital or anything like that. But the people I'm dealing with, I have a phone protection plan, and they won't honor it. So the people at the senior citizen living, I got this free Trump phone or Obama phone or government phone. So that's what I'm talking on you now. Now I'm going to get to what, and I want you to pray for a guy named Mr. Julius Mines. He's a World War II veteran. He's 101 years old.
2: God bless him.
6: Difficulty and stuff. So just pray for him. He's an old, tough Navy veteran. He came back blind, and by a miracle, he was able to see. He became a bricklayer. He's built all kind of buildings all over the country and all over the state. And pray for Richard Fromm, who he's in Kansas City. He lost his wife, and he's having a tough time dealing with it. You know, it's Suicide Prevention Month this month. Now I'm going to go on with my story.
2: Yes, sir.
6: I hope you'll do a story on targeted individuals. And I believe I was targeted, and Mayette's been targeted too. She had like a medical hole on her where she couldn't go anywhere. They took her phone and stuff. She couldn't call Coast. And so she finally, it took about a month. She finally got out of that. And I just think I've been targeted. My phone, the SIM card was messed up in it. And I told him, I said, hey, you know, and I like the little flip phones. I don't like these iPhones, but I had to get an iPhone because that's the only free government phone. But it would be good if you would do a story or something on targeted individuals and what they go through. You know, it's just unbelievable.
2: I'd be interested to why do you think you're being targeted?
6: Well, Rick, I'm going to say this.
2: Go ahead.
6: People, some of them you think AI is good, some people think AI is evil. I think it's evil. There's a guy named Tristan Harris, who's Center for Humane Technology. You ought to look him up. And he's saying that this AI is no good and everything. And go to RobbieStarbuck.com. What he did, he went after Fortune 500 companies about this DEI. And I said, DEI needs to die. That's what I say. And what it was, Google's Gemini AI said that this guy was raping women and putting it in, like, Fox News sites and different, you know, regular news sites. And I don't know if you've heard the latest thing what AI has done. AI told the U.S. military that there was a ship from China trying to bring nuclear material over to Iran, and they were supposed to board that ship. That would have probably started nuclear, World War III. But somehow they found out that the AI had sent that message to the U.S. military, and they did not board that communist Chinese ship. So I just don't. I think it's something like the Terminator and stuff. We're getting ready. But
2: it's an interesting thing to put out there. I mean, that's been popping this last week, and it's definitely one of those stories that when you see an AI executive says that we'll be dead within 10 years because of AI, that is an interesting story. But you got to wonder who is in charge of that. I have my own theories about that. I feel like the big three AI companies are far enough now that they're saying, hey, we should have regulations so that nobody else that's creating AI can catch up to them. I think it's political theater. And I won't say which side because I don't really know. But I think there's something going on there. I don't think that is the sum of its parts. Boy, I sound like a total skeptic about everything. But that's good. You should be skeptical. Things should clang off your rim. And you should go, wait a minute. I know that's what they're saying. But what's really going on? You should think about that for everything. Cornelius, thank you for calling in. I appreciate you, my brother. Love to you in Louisiana over there. Let's go to the wild card line and let's talk to Aaron in Fountain Valley, California. Aaron, welcome to Coast Open Lines.
7: Hey, Rich, my man, can you hear me?
2: Very well, sir. Can you hear me?
7: Good. I hope you're doing well.
2: Always. What you got for me?
7: Well, my question is to shoot at you, not directly, maybe just over your head, is the ontological shock of the religious phenomena. So I wouldn't discount anyone's religion and per se say that one is supreme over the other. And then over history, you look back, you have Zoroastrianism, Mithraism that was replaced by Christianity literally on the same day. So when the whole contact comes into play, I would only think that people would not leave religion, they would only gravitate more towards it, and then per se that would help us unite each other. And then in the future, which I haven't read, but I understand that Arthur C. Clarke wrote a story which is called Childhood's End, and it's about the end of religion. So per se, it could only be helping us along on certain so many spiritual realms that we can only comprehend.
2: Well, that was a lot that you threw at me right there, and I got to break that down a little bit. So might you be saying that actual contact would bring us closer together, but through something besides religion, it would sort of like negate the need for it? Is that kind of what you're bringing up?
7: I would think that there would be a shock, like, for example, economically and everything, and of course people are going to gravitate spiritually together and to help each other, because the only logical reason to survive is to help each other and have some basis of community. But I don't,
2: well, you know, I don't think the Coast listeners would be that shocked if they found out we were being visited by extraterrestrials. I think we've been probably conditioned to that for the last 40 years or so. But it's one of those things where it's like people can't handle the truth. On one hand, I think, well, I mean, you've stuck out all these UFO videos and it's barely made a blip. I mean, it shows up on my Instagram every now and then, but it's not like it's taken over what we talk about. We're like, yeah, nobody knows what that is. That's weird. So I wonder when you do the next step that, yes, these aliens have visited. Well, we've talked about that too. I've seen that go across CNN and Fox, and they've talked about reptilians and, you know, the Norse aliens. And that really hasn't done anything either. Don't you think that a lot of the we're being visited and we really don't know who they are or what their thing is kind of a big whoop so far for people? It's been a nothing burger so far. So why do we think that religions are going to collapse? And why can't there be a God that's in charge of the aliens too?
7: Exactly. I think there is a universal God. Like, I was meditating, thinking outside my body, and I said, wait a second. My consciousness can exist physically outside my body, like as an aura. So therefore, there is possibility of life after death, and therefore reincarnation and all these past lifetimes and all this experience in the Akashic Records. But you got to also say that it's not about one religion, per se, if you're going to be persecuting one and claiming one over the other, or claiming some political side to in order to fulfill some agenda which isn't necessarily religiously purely based, which is actually based on the spirit. So whether that's interpreted through Jesus or Muhammad or Allah or so many, Buddha, you know, it's just means that we're on our way towards where we're supposed to be. And I don't think that God necessarily has to be defined or destroyed. But I think that ultimately, I don't know what the end is about that. I would just believe that it's real.
2: Right on, Aaron. Good stoner talk right there. Loved it. East of the Rockies, Derek, Buffalo, New York. You're on Coast to Coast AM. What's going on over there?
8: Richie, baby, I got to thank you for this amazing blessing that you've given me. You know how when you're waiting to get on the show, you have to turn down your radio, listen on the phone, and I had three legendary Coasties, Mayette, Ruthie, and the great Cornelius, on my phone. It was like I was talking to them on my phone. It was very transcendental. But anyways, back to why I called you.
2: Yes, sir.
8: Maybe you recall that I called in last week, and I was telling you I thought my room was haunted. I share a room with my sister, and I would feel pressure at night and wake up with a sore bum, and I thought they were doing inappropriate things. But I was going to call a paranormal investigator, but I figured I'd put up a camera first and see if it catches anything.
2: And?
8: Solve the case. It turns out that my sister's boyfriend was just creeping in the wrong window.
2: Okay. All right. Thank you, Derek. All right. So what an interesting night of phone calls. I appreciate you all so very, very much. And as it turns out, I'm with you tomorrow night, too. Or I guess tonight. I don't know. Saturday. The next show on Coast to Coast I'll be hosting as well. Hope to see you then. Until then, take care of each other. Keep your eyes on the skies. Good night.

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8: A deal with Denmark. I'm Deborah Valentine, Fox News. President Trump announcing Friday he has a deal with Denmark to bolster the U.S. military presence in Greenland.
9: President Trump declaring victory in a historic deal with Greenland. The sweeping agreement grants U.S. permanent military rights on the strategically placed Arctic island. It also bars non-NATO countries from establishing military bases there.
8: Fox's Kevin Cork reporting. The vice president rallies voters in Iowa as midterm election races heat up. Fox's Kristen Goodwin has more.
10: Vice President J.D. Vance touting Republican candidates, including Zach Lane for Iowa governor.
11: He's not plotting constantly on how to get into the next bigger and higher office. He is a man of conviction, and he's a man who cannot be bought or told by anyone what to do.
10: Telling a crowd in Council Bluffs, Lane, a farmer, believes in strong families and is committed to putting parents in charge of their kids' education.
11: Let's get him in the governor's mansion and let's put him to work for the state of Iowa.
10: Lane faces Democrat Rob Sand, the state auditor, in November, who has been campaigning on public safety and cutting costs. Kristen Goodwin, Fox News.
8: The vice president also touting the Trump administration's border security policies, efforts to reduce crime and to protect U.S. farmers. President Trump on Friday signed into law a sweeping sanctions package targeting Russian officials and key pillars of its economy. It's meant to punish and pressure Moscow for its ongoing war against Ukraine. The measure was a final legacy item for the late Senator Lindsey Graham of South Carolina, a close ally and friend of the president, who had just returned from Ukraine when he unexpectedly died in July.

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4: Temperatures being 30 degrees above average.
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0: Good evening. The lights are down low, and the rest of your place is quiet. We are 100% all live for the next 4 hours in a world that is responding directly to this show. There's a new Pentagon UFO video release as of today. Disclosure because of Coast to Coast, new videos, new talks. In fact, word on the investigation that the government has looked into wormholes and warp drives. That came right from the show. And also today, RFK announces that they're going to officially investigate chemtrails. A topic that came to light right here in the dark at Coast to Coast. And down here in an underground studio, there's just the glow of the console, a microphone, and you and me in the middle of the night. My name's Rich Barra, and tonight I'm your host for Coast to Coast AM. Thank you, George Norrie, for asking me to step in. And tonight, we're going somewhere dark because there's things that have followed human beings for thousands of years. Ghosts, curses, voices from the dead, things seen from the corner of an eye that disappear when you turn to look. That feeling that someone or something has just walked into the room. And then there are stories that families carry. The ones passed from grandmother to mother, from mother to daughter. Stories about healers, witches, spirits, and, quite honestly, things that are probably better left alone. My guest tonight was born into one of those families. Wendy Mata is a fifth-generation Bruja Curandera. I believe I'm saying that right. That's a Mexican witch and traditional healer, as well as an initiated shaman and fire priestess. Her story takes a pretty unexpected turn. Before devoting her life to this world, Wendy spent more than 25 years in tech, cybersecurity, digital forensics, all that, following evidence, tracking things people couldn't see, and finding what was hiding beneath the surface. Well, tonight we're going beneath the surface into curses that may move through bloodlines, into communication with the dead, into possession, into the legend and possible reality of La Llorona, the weeping woman, and into Wendy's own encounters with things that she says she can't explain in places around the world. Her new book is Bruja Curandera, Spells, Rituals, and Ancestor Work from a Mexican Healer Witch. And later we're going to do Open Lines. That's the part of the night that totally belongs to you. I want the stories that you don't usually tell, the curse that you believe that was put on you, the ghost that you saw when nobody else was there, the voice you heard in an empty house, the things that followed you home, or that one experience you've spent years trying to convince yourself never really happened. Keep the lights down low for me. Pour another cup of coffee. We got a lot going on. Whether you're driving through the New Mexico desert on a dark highway or you're staring at the ceiling trying to get to sleep, I'm here with you. I am in the Arizona desert. We will sail into the mystic together. When we come back, Wendy Mata. This is Coast to Coast AM.
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2: I coughed until I choked 24 hours a day. I couldn't even walk across my floor without literally coughing until I would gasp. So I saw three different pulmonologists and they could do nothing. Someone had mentioned to me about a product that President Reagan had taken. I ordered it within 1 week. 1 week. My coughing has stopped since I've taken the carnivora. Everyone that would come into our store would say, "What happened? Why are you not coughing?" I told them what I'm doing. 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
2: Welcome back to Coast AM. 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
1: Maybe what we should do before we start getting into generational curses and such, I want to hear about your sort of sordid beginnings with this, because you were born into this life but didn't really get into this life until a little bit later, right?
2: Yes, I became a bruja full time in 2021.
1: And we say
2: in 2021.
1: Well, oh yes, so before, and you say bruja, right?
2: Yes, bruja curandera.
1: Yeah, boy, that's fun to say. That actually makes it sound even cooler. So you're a fifth generation. So growing up in that world, what's it like for you as a kid, being around this stuff?
2: So people often ask me this question, what is the difference between your life and the life of others that didn't grow up in magic? And I don't know how life is without it. I remember growing up going to witness family members doing limpias, which is energy cleansings that we do in Mexico. I remember family members healing with plants, with prayer, with dances, with rain, with earth, and kind of living a little bit of a different life. We do believe in science. We do go to doctors. But first, we tried all the traditional methods before we get into the medical system. And it was really interesting because I grew up talking to the dead, seeing ghosts, seeing spirits, and realizing that not everybody had that life was quite shocking to me.
1: You know, what's kind of interesting too is so I come from, an Italian Catholic family, and I always say the Italians and the Mexican culture is a lot closer than you think, especially the family dynamic of it. And, you know, my grandmother and great grandmother, they would talk about ghosts all the time. They would talk about spirits. They would talk about the eye, the evil eye, all the time. And that's prevalent in Mexican culture too. Why do you think it is still so prevalent? And in America, it kind of gets a little bit like, that's not real.
2: One of those things that if you grow up with it, that becomes part of your belief system. And when you're growing up and then you kind of learn the signs of what mal de ojo, that's how we call it in Mexico, what mal de ojo is, you give it a representation in your life. If you have a headache, you think it's mal de ojo. If you're feeling ill, you think it's mal de ojo. If you cannot sleep, you think it's mal de ojo. It's almost like a reality includes mal de ojo. And we first have to, I think it's similar to in the Italian tradition, I believe, which we use eggs to cleanse our energy. So yeah, we have to go through the process of limpias to remove the mal de ojo from our body. And for what I have witnessed in my life and the life of other people, about 80% of the headaches and 80% of the illness and 80% of the things actually do go away when you do a limpia.
1: And, you know, I guess that's not true because, you know, I have some family members that are from the South, and the people there seem to have traditions too, where it's like, yeah, well, if you break a mirror, you need to go bury it in a river somewhere. So we all have our traditions, and I want to hear about those tonight,
2: right,
1: too. It's people get into it, the things that maybe your grandmother taught you that you still do, like what's the throwing the salt over your back or over your shoulder? What is that one?
2: It's just to eliminate the possibility of throwing the salt not in the shoulder to give you a curse.
1: You don't want to throw salt directly into your shoulder. Is that the deal? That's bad?
2: Yes. Yeah. Or put it in a margarita if that's your thing too, I guess.
1: So and you spent a lot of time. How does somebody who grows up in, forgive my poverty of language here, but let me say it like this. In a family full of witches, how do you go from that into cybersecurity? What's the path? Because that seems sort of not adjacent.
2: Well, a lot of witches and brujas have a really strong impact in equipment and technology.
1: That makes sense.
2: Yeah, we touch a computer, we touch a light bulb, we touch something, and it can either break or glitch. So when I was a kid, my brother used to call me Manos de Estomago, which is like basically everything that you touch goes to you know, the toilet.
1: Yes.
2: And I was a little frustrated. Yeah.

0: I was a little frustrated with that. So I thought, what I'm going to do is that I'm going to be an engineer and I'm going to learn how to fix the things that I break.
1: Ah, okay.
0: But so you ended in technology because of that.
1: For 25 years, though, that wasn't just a step in a direction. You really got ensconced in that world. Is there a similarity between tracking down a cyber bug and cleansing a cursed family? Is there some parallels?
0: Actually, yes. It's very interesting because the type of job that I have, people used to pay me to solve problems that nobody else could figure out why. I actually traveled the world fixing the problems that nobody else could figure out why. And now that I am not in cybersecurity, I can say it, but I used to just go talk to the spirits in the buildings. I used to talk to the spirits of the servers. I used to talk to the ancestors of the people in the production line. And I used to ask them, can you please point me into what is failing? So I've always used my ability to talk to spirits and talk to the dead for many different things. It also did in technology. So the difference really, I think everything is energy, right? So there's not a lot of difference. And yes, there's a lot of abstract concepts in technology that they're not necessarily spiritual. But when you combine both, you become, I guess, I don't know what the word is, but you have different capacities and abilities that other people doesn't have.
1: That's pretty interesting to me. So from a person who's been schooled in engineering and gone through, this is the way IT works and a system works, you can tell me definitively that there is energy from the other side. There are curses. There are things that go bump in the night that maybe you can't explain. But you're saying, even from an engineering standpoint for 25 years, that is 100% real.
0: Yes, absolutely.
1: So take me to the moment for you when something that your family believed maybe hit you as, oh, this is real. I know you grew up with it, but something that had the impact on you that, oh, okay, the veil is thin.
0: So when I was a kid, I used to have an imaginary friend. I don't know. I don't believe it was an imaginary friend. It was actually a ghost that lived in my house. Her name was Letty. And this probably was between the age of 5 and 9. And I remember my sister kind of like joking a little bit with me and saying, if she's actually real, you need to ask her to turn on and turn off the light. So I did. And we had conversations about ghosts in our family or entire life. And I believe in them. But it wasn't until that day that I talked to Letty, the ghost that was living in my mom's house, that she turned off the light of the living room when I asked her to turn off the light that I believed. And it was actually a running joke in my family that if we needed to turn on and turn off the light of the living room, she will do it. So I grew up with a ghost that was very friendly that will turn on and turn off the light. Also,
1: that's
0: when
1: handy.
0: My brothers, yeah, right, right. And when and we didn't have remote controls back then, right?
1: So right.
0: When
1: could
0: my
1: you do that?
0: Brothers had my, yeah, she will also change the channels. Yes.
1: And she wasn't getting part-time money? That sounds like a personal assistant.
0: Right. I should probably go back to my mom's house and live her.
1: Yeah,
0: some candy.
1: No kidding.
0: And she's still there.
1: If you could get her to unload the dishwasher, then I'd be impressed.
0: Wouldn't that be amazing?
1: Wouldn't that? So when you talk about things like a possession, which I know you've seen a lot of, what do those look like from your perspective? How is that different than, you know, like what we see in The Exorcist and the movies and all that?
0: I cannot say that what we see in movies is not real, because movies are based many times on the human experience, right? I haven't had the opportunity to see that. I don't know if I want to see it, but the type of possessions and spirits that I have seen in people are very different. I've seen people changing completely, like being not themselves anymore. I have seen humans who become shells. So a shell is somebody that their soul leaves their body and then a spirit enters their body.
1: Now that's scary. That's really scary.
0: Right. Yes,
1: and
0: absolutely.
1: So you're, and your whole face looks different. Now, not to get off on a tangent here, but I feel like we've seen celebrities that have happened too. That you're like, oh, they're,
0: yes,
1: they need medication, or maybe they're on drugs. Like, to me, they look totally different. Even like their teeth look different. That to me seems like something way deeper.

0: deeper than just using drugs is happening.
1: Yes, and actually, like drugs can be a gateway to somebody leaving their body because they're checking out so much from the reality that in this checkout, something can come and inhabit their bodies and then they never leave. So you see this complete change in their bodies, in their eyes, in their teeth, in their presence, in their voice, in their behaviors because they are somebody different.
0: When you say brouhaha, how do you say the second word? Brouhaha?
1: Curandera.
0: Curandera. What does that mean in English? Translate that for me.
1: The translation will be witch and healer.
0: Okay, and that is the name of your book, by the way. And I'm interested in this book for a lot of reasons, but the first thing that hit me were the colors that you chose for the book. Tell me about that.
1: When I was working with a publisher on the cover, I was asking them to choose something that will represent Mexico and that will represent the Day of the Dead. So some of the flowers on the book are the representation of the cempasúchil, and then there is also monarch butterflies on the cover. And then the last thing that is very interesting on the book that it was done on purpose is that in the front there is something that looks like a cup, which is actually
0: Yes.
1: called it's a sahumador.
0: It
1: It's
0: looks
1: what
0: like
1: we use.
0: a chalice, though. It looks like something you would see in church.
1: Yes. So what you do is that you put a charcoal inside of this chalice, and then you put copal, which is a resin that we use for spiritual cleansing. So the purpose of having this sahumador or chalice in the front of the book is that it helps cleanse the path of the people that has it.
0: And we should tell everybody right now that are listening that it's linked up at Coast to Coast AM. So I think it's fascinating. I think you're fascinating. And during the course of the night, will you tell us, maybe if we don't have a brouhaha available to us, some things we can do if we feel like maybe we're being followed around by bad luck or a spirit or some kind of not great energy. Are there things you can do without like a licensed practicing brouhaha that you can do to kind of clear your house, clear the path? Are there some things, practices that you can do on your own?
1: Yeah, anybody can do it. Anybody has the ability to cleanse their energy, heal their energy, and align themselves to spirit. You don't have to be a bruja or a curandera to do it. So I can tell you, practice this now or later, whenever you want.
0: In Practical Magic, that movie Practical Magic 2 is out right now. It follows, the story of like a family. Anybody falls in love with these, they're cursed. It's a generational curse, and anybody that they fall in love with will die. And in this case, those curses are generational. Can curses be generational?
1: Yes, they can.
0: They can. They follow.
1: Yes.
0: That's no fair for like we have nothing to do with our
1: There's actually a study of epigenetics, right, which traces the DNA of our ancestors and their sicknesses and how they follow us. So it's very similar, but in this case, it's the spiritual and the emotional. But sometimes we are the ones that are meant to break the curses. Sometimes a lot of people that are going through a lot of things in life usually is because they are the ones that are meant to change the history of their families.
0: Okay, so you may have been born to break the curse.
1: Yes.
0: Okay, because it's not enough that I don't have to deal with my grandparents, like, glaucoma and high blood pressure. I got to inherit that too.
1: Right.
0: That's not enough. That's wild. Have you ever started a cleanse or any kind of practice and thought, uh-oh, this one's a lot? That it was
1: Yes.
0: more. Okay, can you tell me about that?
1: So there is a lot of betrayal that runs in my family line. Pretty much every single woman in my family has been cheated by someone, or they have had relationships that are friendships or partnerships that have been very complicated. So when something really funky happened to me in 2014, I started to make a list of all the women in my family that had gone through it, because I decided that it ended with me. I have a daughter, and I don't want my daughter to go through the same stuff. So I did what we call a timeline cleansing, right? I went through the entire timeline, mine and my ancestors, to try to figure out where that originated. And then I talked to the spirits of each of my ancestors, asking them for their permission to release the wound, so that from me now on, everybody that has a relationship has a healthy relationship. And it was a really powerful experience, but I also was receiving so much information from my ancestors about the pain that they were carrying. And it wasn't just my mom and my grandmother, but it was my great-grandmother, my great-great-grandmother, and aunts and cousins, and pretty much all the women in my family. So we were able to... Yeah, go ahead.
0: How do you know, though? How do you know that the spirit you're talking to is your grandmother? Because I would imagine if you're a nefarious spirit from the other side, I might just be lying to you and saying that I'm your grandmother just to get access to you. Does that happen?
1: Oh, yes. The trickster spirits. I can't say that in English.
0: Trickster.
1: The trickster spirits are.
0: We'll help each other tonight. You'll help me with the Spanish. I'll help you with the English.
1: Thank you so much. Yeah, so the trickster spirits will definitely come and do that and pretend that they are somebody else. But one of my recommendations to people when they're living a spiritual practice that is non-conventional, to put it in a way, it's that you have to create a relationship with your spirit. So you get to know them to the point that when they come and talk to you, you know that they are them.
0: Okay, so when we come back, let's talk about some of the ways that you can cleanse the bad juju from you. Let's do that. Let's get into some practices, and then later on we'll take some calls and we'll dig into our cursed listeners. Let's see if we can break it. We can break a few curses tonight, yeah?
1: Let's do it.
0: Let's do it. Wendy, Matt, when we come back on Coast to Coast AM.

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2: News. I'm Roxanne Evans. President Trump announcing a new deal with Denmark to bolster the U.S. military presence in Greenland after months of threatening to take the island by force from the NATO ally. The president also saying he's banning CNN, MS Now, and Politico from the White House for publishing what he described as, quote, fake news. The Senate battle in Texas between Republican Ken Paxton and Democrat James Tallarico has some calling it a toss-up. Congressman Chip Roy tells Fox Business's The Bottom Line, the party just needs more time.
3: We've got to tell the American people, you should like what we've been doing, but you're right, we're not there yet. Let us finish the job. We need time to finish the job.
2: The conflict with Iran and its impact on U.S. economy has caused concern among some voters. 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
1: We are talking witchcraft, spells, curses. Our guest is Wendy Mata, and taking your calls all here next hour. And of course, you know, you can reach me. Probably the best way to reach me if you are online is my Instagram. It's up. It's at Rich Barra. Same thing with Facebook. If you want to send me a note on there, I can see those too. And I want to talk to Wendy. Well, you're there. You're still with us, right, Wendy?
2: Yes, I am.
1: I want to ask you about La Llorona, because I live in Arizona. And when I lived in Tucson specifically, you could not get away from the stories of La Llorona. In fact, it was a movie too, a terrifying movie. But for people who don't know, can you tell us the story?
2: It's a regional story. So depending on where you hear the story of La Llorona, there's a little bit of differences. But I can definitely speak into the one that I learned from my own experiences and from my family. Is that okay?
1: Of course.
2: So, La Llorona, it's a woman. Many people believe that she was called Maria, who drowned her children in the river.
1: Oh, my
2: and
1: gosh.
2: And this, yeah, horrible. And this was an action because she, her husband cheated on her, and she, in her despair and pain, kill her children. And the story of La Llorona is that she goes through the streets at night looking for cheating men to kill them. But when she's walking around the streets, she says, "Ay, mis hijos," which translates to, "Oh, my children." When I was 7 years old, I had the, what can I say, bless or curse to actually encounter La Llorona.
1: What?
2: I was in San Yes.
1: My God, I've got chills. So. First of all, nobody does terrible, like macabre stories like Mexico. They get just the best. So her husband cheats on her and she kills her children. That's not the way you handle that.
2: No, it's not. But the interesting thing about La Llorona, and I'll share my part of the story.
1: Yeah, so you're seven.
2: I'm seven. Yeah. I'm 7 years old, and I am in San Isidro Labrador. So this is a rancho or a farm, or I guess a rancho city now, but a rancho. Back then, when I was seven, it's a rancho in Coahuila. And this is the place where my grandmother taught me our relationship with water. Her people used to dance to the rain. So we are rainmakers. We used to go to the cerro, to the mountain, to dance on May 15, which is San Isidro Day, to dance to the rain. So it was one of the most important spiritual experiences in my life yet. And I talk about this experience in the book and in a lot of places, but I never share the other part of the experience, which is that the night that my grandmother took me to the mountain to teach me about dancing to the water, that is the night that I experienced La Llorona. I remember up to right now how the room where I was staying became so cold. I remember the chill on my bones and my cells and my hair and my body, knowing that something was wrong. And I remember that in the room, you know, like you sleep with all your cousins in the same room in Mexico when you are visiting your family. And I remember my cousins also noticing this. And one of the older cousins that were on the room, she said to me, "This is La Llorona. Sometimes she comes at night and she passed through the streets." So I thought she was kidding. I thought that she was kidding. And I thought that this was just a legend. But suddenly when the temperature of the room started changing and we started becoming so cold, it was almost like a shivering in our body. I remember her screaming outside of the window. "Ay, mis hijos, ay, mis hijos." And I remember that my cousin said to me, "All you have to do is hide yourself under the blankets and pray until she's gone."
1: That's international. Of course you hide under the blankets. That's what all of us do.
2: Right? Especially when you're seven. But it marked me forever. It marked me forever. I came back home. I was in that trip with my grandmother and my aunt Angelita. I came back to Reynosa and I couldn't sleep. I couldn't sleep for days. I was terrified of what was outside of my window.
1: You heard the screaming. You heard that with your ears?
2: Yes, I heard the screaming. And I also heard, it's almost like the windows ramble when she was passing by.
1: Ooh.
2: You know how it is when the wind is strong outside? It was something like that.
1: That's terrifying.
2: Yes. So I actually came back home and I couldn't sleep for days. I couldn't sleep for days. And what my mom did is that she took me to a bruja. She took me to a bruja to heal me, to a bruja curandera. So that was a susto experience. So we call when your soul is in shock, it gets asustado. It's almost like a shock or a fear. So I had to go to a healer to do a process of limpia, a susto, curando susto. So I think in shamanism, it's called soul retrieval. So that my soul could come back to my body fully, because otherwise I would have walked life incomplete, because the moment was so terrifying that a piece of my soul had left. So the woman
1: Why was La Llorona outside your window? You're just a bunch of cousins sleeping together. There's no cheating men in there. No cheating men in there to kill.
2: I don't think she wasn't there for us. I think she was just walking by on the road.
1: Well, maybe one of your uncles was, you know, on the sly a little
2: bit. Probably. I don't want to say the chisme. Yeah, you never know. I don't want to say the chisme on the family.
1: Wendy's like, I don't know if she was on the wrong track. Well, you did say the women in your life got cheated upon quite a bit.
2: A lot.
1: She might have been on the right path. Okay, let's take a quick break. And when we come back, Wendy, I want you to talk about, well, first of all, that was such an impactful moment. Look at what it's done. You are now a bruja. So that moment in your life was very impactful. Very impactful. It changed your life, even though you didn't realize it back then. When we come back, let's talk about how we can ward off some ill will curses on our own without needing a bruja. There's things that you can do. Wendy's going to tell us about that when we come back on Coast to Coast AM.
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1: Welcome back to Coast AM. I'm your host, Rich Barrow. Wendy Mata is our guest, fifth generation Mexican witch, bruja curandera. I think I said that right. Initiated shaman and fire priestess. She has a book out. It's linked up at Coast to Coast AM. We're talking about La Llorona and the different versions of her. I don't know if there's any more terrified than Wendy's version. Well, that's nuts. But when we talk about curses and energy, I want to get into haunted places. Now, there are some places that advertise their ghosts. I know for where I am in, like in Arizona, when you go up to Jerome, there's literally the haunted hotel that they put you in. There's places all around here that almost advertise that the rooms are haunted, or like the Hotel Del in San Diego. But what about the places that you walk into, and even though I'm not a shaman, but I can feel some weird energy in certain places that feels like it must be haunted. And then there's some places I've walked into where you feel like totally different, like a celebration energy. Do you ever feel that too?
2: Yes. I have encountered certain things in places that are so creepy.
1: Well, like what? Give me one.
2: Well, I was one time in Venice. I call it the creepy clown room.
1: Ooh, I'm already out. You said in Venice, in Italy?
2: Yes, in Venice. I was there, I think it was like, I don't remember which year, like about 7 years ago, perhaps maybe a little longer. And the room that I was staying had what I will call a harvesting spirit. So some buildings have spirits that are so old that they live off the energy of the people staying there. Ooh. And it was actually a similar coldness that I felt on my body, like La Llorona, now that I'm thinking about it. And it was this harvesting spirit that lives off the essence of people. So I encountered that there. I also encounter a harvesting spirit in New Orleans, in one of the haunted hotels in New Orleans.
1: Well, that makes sense. Orleans is a town full of that, right?
2: Yes. I also encounter one of them in Paris, and I also encounter one of them in Taiwan. But the creepiest one was the creepy clown. And I call it creepy clown because the room had a lot of decoration for clowns. Clowns are great, but they can be really creepy.
1: Not a fan.
2: I remember feeling that sensation that life was leaving my body. I actually got sick after because it was so intense, the experience, that I'm not sure how much energy I lost from my body, but that harvesting spirit had some fun. I actually experienced sleep paralysis in that room. We call it in Mexico, se te subió el muerto, which is like a dead spirit is on the top of you and it's absorbing you.
1: You can feel that. Like you feel like you can't breathe, you can't move, and they're on your chest.
2: Yes, that's the one. And it was from the creepy clown. It was having fun.
1: Well, that doesn't sound fun.
2: No, but I have to laugh to it because if I think about it, it's terrifying.
1: Oh, I was going to say, you're giggling now. I'm wondering why you're giggling. That doesn't sound funny to me.
2: Back then it was. I actually remember, like, when I was finally able to move, I remember calling the lobby. It was like about 3 a.m. in the morning, and calling the lobby to ask if they could get me into a different room. And they say that they were sold out. So I packed my stuff really quick. I had just arrived to the room. So this happening like the 3 hours that I was in the room.
1: Oh, my.
2: And I remember packing all my stuff really quickly and going down to the lobby and just waiting in the lobby until it became 6 a.m. in the morning, but I could actually leave the hotel. And I just went hotel by hotel trying to find one that had an available room.
1: And
2: it was so scary to be there.
1: Did they say, yeah, everybody checks out of that room because of the clown ghost?
2: Well, when I was checking out, they were looking at me a little strange. And I was like, oh, you are in that room. Yes.
1: Yeah, they should know. I guess I'm wondering, I know energy is just energy, but can like a normal person, a normie, as we call them in the witch world, a muggle, can they put a curse on somebody to last generations? Can just somebody's just ill will? Cause I think on my morning show, when you called in, there was a girl, her name was Sarah. I don't know if you remember her, but she said,
2: yeah, I remember. Yes.
1: Her sister, right? Oh, I have a follow up for that, by the way. She called in and said that her sister had passed away and her sister and her didn't get along very well. And her sister kind of like somehow, some way on her way out, kind of gave her the evil eye or whatever it is and said, didn't really say anything, but she basically said, I'm going to torment you a little bit, and has tormented her. And so we were giving her some things and she said, did you know that right after I got off the phone with Wendy, like two of my tires blew out on my car, like moments later.
2: Whoa.
1: She said within a minute and a half. I should have gotten her phone number and put her on tonight. See if we can help her a little more.
2: Yeah, if we can help her a little more. Like, oh, Sarah, so, you can call.
1: So can the normies affect that kind of power? Or do you need some sort of priestess, shaman or something like that to make the curse stick?
2: No, humans are incredibly powerful. And depending on the circumstances, the emotional system is an amplifier. So if somebody's really angry, really sad, really frustrated, they can affect somebody else's energy to the point that they can even affect the generations. Yes, yes.
1: La Llorona was just a normal person whose husband cheated on her, and she went down the dark path, right? She let the darkness take over.
2: She let the darkness take over, but I think she's also a teacher to everybody to see her with a little bit of compassion, because how will someone react when they feel... I mean, obviously what she did is not justifiable, but it's a story of grief, right? Like, she's hunting people because she's grieving. She's grieving the actions of her and what happened to her children and her husband.
1: Well, one of the things I do when things feel stressful is I pray. You know, I grew up Catholic, and I have that very close to my soul at all times. But what other things can you do if you feel the negative energy sort of permeating you, like poor listener Sarah, who feels like her sister's kind of walking around with her? What are some of the things that you can do to cleanse yourself?
2: Talking to spirits, it's usually my to go. We have a lot of spirits that are protectors. Some of them can be your ancestors. In the case of Sarah, she had a problem with one of her ancestors, right? But there is also other ancestors in the other side, like in the case of Sarah, that also have her back. So all of us have ancestors, and a lot of our ancestors are there to help us.
1: How do you find them? How do you find which ones are got the good juice?
2: If there are ancestors that we had a really good relationship with them when they were alive, they usually are a good place to start with the ones that we already had a relationship with. But if there are ancestors that we don't know, like sometimes people are adopted or they haven't seen their family in a long time, or they just don't know their family history, right? They can just call upon the ancestors that are well, that are good, that are supportive. And those ancestors can come and support. But we also have to have a relationship with the bad ancestors, because sometimes the bad ancestors can be the ones that are our protectors. My family had a lot of Comanches, and in occasions when I have needed really strong spiritual protection, I'm not necessarily calling my abuela. I am calling the ones that love the blood.
1: It seems like what you're talking about is a little bit like we've got this stuff covered in movies. This sounds a little like Coco to me. Did you watch that movie?
2: Yes, it's just a beautiful movie.
1: And then there's an ancestor that, you know, one of the kids kind of like really looked up to, found out that they weren't such a good ancestor, right? Plot twist.
2: Yeah.
1: Don't mean to spoil that for anybody who hasn't seen that movie yet.
2: But sometimes we have to have a relationship with those too.
1: You talked about, when I talked to you before, you'd mentioned oceans, lakes, rivers being a good healing place to let the water kind of wash away some of the things that might be sticking to you?
2: Yes. So besides working with our ancestors, we can also work with the elements, right? So a suggestion is that if you're carrying a lot of negative energy, if you feel like you're carrying a curse, if you're feeling that you're carrying magia or the bad intentions of someone, it doesn't even have to be a curse, but the bad intentions of someone, one of the things that you can do is that you can get into the ocean. You can ask the ocean for permission to release whatever it is that you're carrying in your energy field. And you can ask the ocean to wash away anything that you need to let go. So you get into the ocean. Obviously, you have to be careful because the ocean is dangerous. It's beautiful, but it's dangerous, right? So you have to be careful in the way that you do it, but do it in a way that is safe. Or if it's impossible to get into the ocean, at least come close and grab some water with your hands and wash the energy away with the water of the ocean.
1: I was going to say tap water, sink water is as powerful as ocean water, or I guess it can be.
2: It can be. You can take a shower, and in the shower, you can bring some salt in the shower and rub your body with the salt and basically have the exact same intention that you're doing in the water. Or my favorite, fire. I love fire. And one of the best ways of releasing energy is just simply by sitting in front of a fire pit, and imagining that you are extracting whatever negative energy you have from your body. So it's almost like you're pulling it out and you're sending it to the fire.
1: Now, if you're in a bathtub listening to us right now, if you're around a fire listening to us right now, you're already doing the work. So that's really good.
2: Right.
1: So we're going to take callers here this next hour. I want to talk to a lot of people, and I want to tell the Coast listeners what I think is so cute about Wendy is this is her first episode, and she said doing this radio show was a lot more terrifying than clearing ghosts. It's been okay, right? I've taken care of you. You don't feel too nervous anymore, right? We're good, right?
2: I feel better. Thank you.
1: Better. Okay, good. So when people call in, what kind of stuff can we... What kind of stuff can they ask you? What kind of stuff can we help them with?
2: Whatever they need. They can go ahead and do it. Yeah, go ahead and ask whatever you need.
1: Well, so we're going to kind of open this wide open to Wendy Mata, fifth generation, let me say it, Bruja Curandera. Was that right? Was that close?
2: Yes, it was. It was great.
1: Which means that she is all about the healing powers of using, you know, just like she said, energy, ancestors, the elements. She can kind of help us through. So what kind of people come to you generally? People that live in a haunted house, people that feel like their life isn't going well. What sort of people seek you out?
2: Because of the area where I live in the D.C. area, Washington, D.C., I have a lot of people that cannot talk about their problems because of the type of jobs that they have. So we have to focus completely on the extractions of the energy without touching into the situations. That's the people that I get the most. I also get people that work with a lot of people, like doctors and nurses and lawyers or people that work in grocery stores.
1: Ooh, do you feel like if you work in a place where you're front facing a lot of people, energy can follow you home?
2: Yes. Yes, it can.
1: There you go. Got to be careful. Got to protect yourself. Okay, Wendy Mata calls you when we come back on Coast to Coast AM.

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10: A major move. I'm Roxanne Evans, Fox News. President Trump will be meeting with China's Xi Jinping next week, but he's banning some media outlets from the White House before that happens. Fox's Peter Ducey reports.
11: Before the Xi sit down, the president attends the United Nations General Assembly and plans to huddle with Gulf leaders at a critical moment in the Iran war. Asked to preview his remarks to the UN, the president is reflecting on last year's visit. Hoping to control coverage, President Trump posted today, effective immediately, I am banning fake news CNN, MS Now, and Politico from the White House as a result of their constant reporting fake news.
12: It's really just cumulative stories over the last 2 years. You get sick of it.
11: For decades, CNN, like Fox, has been part of a rotating five-network TV pool, with crews traveling with the president all around the world.
10: Senate Minority Leader Chuck Schumer said on X at Donald Trump, this is a democracy. You will not be able to manipulate the news or hide the truth. Vice President J.D. Vance hoped to give some Republican candidates a boost in Iowa Friday.
13: Vice President J.D. Vance touting Republican candidates, including Zach Lane for Iowa governor.
14: He's not plotting constantly on how to get into the next bigger and higher office. He is a man of conviction, and he's a man who cannot be bought or told by anyone what to do.
13: Telling a crowd in Council Bluffs, Lane, a farmer, believes in strong families and is committed to putting parents in charge of their kids' education.
14: Let's get him in the governor's mansion and let's put him to work for the state of Iowa.
13: Lane faces Democrat Rob Sand, the state auditor, in November, who has been campaigning on public safety and cutting costs. Kristen Goodwin, Fox News.
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1: Well, we've got quite the show going on. We are on with Wendy Mata, a fifth-generation Mexican witch fire priestess. Ooh, I want to know about the fire priestess part. What is that part, Wendy? Tell me about that.
2: Most of my work, besides ancestral work, is about fire. So working with fire for transformation, for healing, for light, for magic. So I dedicate my path to work with the ancestors, but also working with fire.
1: One of the most, I think, exciting parts about doing a show like this is when we are able to take listener phone calls. And you and I talked quite a bit here last hour. And Billy on the Wildcard Line in Glendale, California, says that he has a different version of the La Llorona story. Billy, welcome to Coast AM.
3: Hey, how you doing, my brother? How you doing? Hey, Wendy, sister, how you doing? How you doing? This is a version that I actually heard of the La Llorona story when I was 16 in 97. The version I heard is that La Llorona was actually either... she was either a mestizo woman or a Mexica woman. She was actually married to a mestizo or Mexican man originally, but then her husband passed away. And so then she was left as a single mother, you know, after the Spanish and then the Catholics had taken over. She then fell madly in love with a white Spaniard Catholic man who wanted to use her for sex, but he never truly loved her. And so she thought that she could get him if maybe she didn't have her kids tagging along. So that's why she supposedly drowned her kids.
1: Well, that's terrifying as well. That's also equally as sad. But
3: I'm part Apache, and my people were known as the War Clan. And so I also do have some kind of, I don't know how to say, but when Wendy was saying that basically the bad ancestors and the Comanche were bad ancestors because they loved blood, I got to tell you, hey, the wars were fought back in those days for reasons, and that does not mean to make them bad.
2: Absolutely. Absolutely.
1: So did you have a question at all, Billy, or we just wanted to share the story?
3: I wanted to get her thoughts on that version of the story.
1: Oh, okay. Wendy?
2: So I never heard that version of the story. I'm going to have to do some research, but it could be. It could be a possibility. It could be. Many males and females went through a lot of trauma through colonization, right? And it could be one of the many stories. It could be a story that maybe is not the Llorona story, but is one of the stories of the many people.
1: Well,
2: so
1: it makes
2: for
1: it,
2: sure it could be.
1: It makes it seem like a much older ghost then that's been, you know, around for hundreds of years instead of the version that I was hearing from you, which seemed like it could have been in like the 60s that happened. Or has that legend been around way before then?
2: Oh, it's been around for hundreds of years.
1: Oh, it has. Okay.
2: Yes.
1: Whew. All right. Well, that's kind of spooky. All right. Let's take a quick break and we'll come back and we'll dig in here a little bit with Wendy. When we come back, your ghost stories, your curse stories on Coast to Coast AM.
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1: 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I'm your host, Rich Bear. Our guest is Wendy Mata. Her book linked up at Coast to Coast AM. She is a healer. She's a fifth generation witch, and she is here to help us find ways to kind of cleanse things. And, you know, whatever you want to talk about, let's go to Joe in Monterey, California. Joe's on the wild card line. Hey, Joe, welcome to Coast AM.
2: Thank you for taking my call.
1: Of course.
2: I would like to know from your guest, when she traveled to Malaysia, did she run into anyone practicing martial arts, Vajra martial arts? And can she tell speak briefly the difference between high magic, which is a type of magic without ritual, and what she does as a Bruja Curandera?
1: Wendy?
3: So I have been in Malaysia a couple of times, but I never experienced the martial arts of Malaysia. I actually didn't know that there was a type of martial arts, but Malaysia is a very magical place. It's very alive. I remember the trees being very alive and very talkative. So it's beautiful over there. The difference between high magic, which is very ceremonial, and the magic that we do in brujería and curanderismo is that brujería and curanderismo is much more similar to folk magic. We work with what we have in the moment that we need it. Some ceremonial and high magic, it's wonderful, but sometimes it requires long periods of ritual and long periods of preparation. And if you are a bruja or a curandera and you have somebody that you have to help in the spot, you work with the soil, you work with the land, you work with the pepper on the table, you work with whatever you have. So I think that's the difference. And because we have a very strong connection with the elements and with our ancestors, we also work with the spirits, but a little differently than if we were doing ceremonial magic.
1: What about dancing? You were saying that your grandmother taught you how to dance around water, and that's obviously, you know, a ritual in a bunch of different cultures. What is it about dancing that connects to the other side?
3: In the way that was done by my ancestors, the dancing brought the body into a state of trance. And this state of trance was generating a very specific frequency that was connected to the clouds and to the rain.
1: That's pretty cool. And because you see that in so many different cultures. So is it a similar thing to kind of get your body and mind in a zen spot so that the energy can flow through you? Is that the meaning of it?
3: Yes, and it's done with dance, it's done with trance, it's done with mantras, it's done with drumming, with dancing, with music, with chanting, with many different ways. But the purpose of it is to get the body into that frequency that connects to everything.
1: All right, I think we're going to have to do some heavy lifting here. I hope you're ready. This is going to be kind
3: okay.
1: of intense. All right, let's go east of the Rockies line, and let me see if my friend Janet from Indiana is there. Janet, are you with me?
4: I am.
1: Okay. We're gonna go somewhere. I have never gone on this show before, but let's see if we can release you from something that seems pretty intense. Can you tell Wendy what's going on with you?
4: Yes. Thank you for taking my call. This is going to be tricky for me, but I'm concerned if I have an attachment, if I'm obsessed or cursed. Because I have at night when I go to bed, and this has been going on for like 20 years, and nobody can seem to tell me or what to do, but I get this energy at the bottom of my feet, like it feels like it's going in a circle, but then I get this very painful crawling up my legs inside my legs. It makes my legs hurt really, really bad.

0: And then, of course, it comes all the way up and causes sexual arousement in me. So I don't know what it is, and I've tried several things. I can't seem to figure out what to do, and it's awful.
1: Is this happening only when you are at home, or this happens anywhere you go?
0: Anywhere I go when I go to bed.
2: So are you requesting that she take away the foot pain but leave the sexual arousement? Is that what we're trying to do?
0: Oh, no, I want to get rid of all of it.
2: Okay. No. I mean, your choice.
0: No, all of it.
1: Have you told it no?
0: I'm sorry?
1: Have you told this spirit to go away?
0: Yes. Yes. I prayed. I put garlic on me. I put the cross on me at night. I prayed to the archangels. I've done everything, and I still have this problem.
1: Okay. So what I will recommend is that under your bed, get a lot of railroad spikes. I will say probably from 4 to 8 railroad spikes and put them under your bed. Cleanse them with smoke, with water, with fire, whatever you want. And put them under the bed. And what you're going to do is what we call a grid. It's a protection grid. And when you're putting them under your bed, you are going to say with whatever words you want to say that feel right for you, that you're going to be activating them to protect you, to only allow in your energy field what feels right for you, what feels safe, what feels light, what feels happy, what feels joyful. And you are going to leave these railroad spikes under your bed. And you can probably also, what else I'm feeling? Some pepper, some red peppers, because red peppers are actually really good for cleansing. And you are going to do this trusting that you have the power and the ability to release any kind of spiritual attachments that you may have. Because what you are describing is possible, but it is also possible for you to use some tools like iron to get it out of your life.
2: When Janet's telling her story, Wendy, when she's talking about that circular pain, like as she's telling it, are you tapping in and feeling it? Because I think I was a little bit.
1: Yes. Yes. It felt a little heavy. It felt a little heavy, but it also felt that there is almost like already an expectation. So it's almost like you gave, it almost feels like you gave unconsciously the permission to happen because you're expecting it to happen, because it has happened so many times that became your reality. So it is time to rewrite your reality by creating a really strong protection grid under your bed, and to remember that you have the power to cast away this or anything. And if you said, you mentioned that you like to work with angels, you can call your angels. If you like to pray, you can pray whatever it is that you like to pray. You can call whatever it is that makes you feel protected and alive. But remember that just because it happened before, it doesn't mean that the rest of your life is meant to be like that. You have the power to change it.
2: But what is it that's vexing her, that's in her space? Like, how does she know what to get rid of if she doesn't have a name or a thing? What do you think that is?
1: I don't think that we necessarily need to know what is attached to us or what is attacking us. What matters is that we get rid of it.
2: Well, that's true. And that's what you started on. You're like, go get railroad. Where do you go get railroad? You can't order those on Amazon, right?
1: You can.
2: You can?
1: You can order them in Amazon. You can go to a witchy shop. You can go next to all railroads
2: and see
1: if you can find. Yeah.
2: I don't know any witches shops around here. Where do you find a witch's shop? Janet, do you know where?
1: Everywhere.
2: Do you have a witch's shop around you in Indiana, Janet?
0: I don't know, but I need to ask him, what am I supposed to do with the red pepper? Like a real red pepper or red pepper?
2: Flakes?
1: Yeah. I mean, if you don't have red, like dry red peppers, like the ones that you find in a Latino store, you can use pepper flakes. I will also suggest to you that you map your timeline and you go and see when did this started happening. What was actually happening in your life back then that it created a fracture between your energy and the space that it allowed the spirit to attach to you? I will suggest that you see what was happening, because this may be indicating that there is some healing to do at that time. It may be related to grief. That's what I'm feeling a little bit, but just go check. I don't know your life story. I've never met you before, but go back into your timeline and see where this originated, because I feel

0: like it started in a specific moment in your life that may have been a little bit of a hard moment. So I recommend that you go back into that space.
1: Okay, I owe you an apology. I just looked for on Google for witches' shops around me, and there are quite a few in the city of Phoenix, anyway, where I'm looking. There's one in Mesa. Now they don't open till 10 a.m. So if you're looking for some, but I'm clicking on the images. I don't see any railroad spikes. But anyway, I thought she's out of her mind saying that there's, but no, there's quite a few if you go
0: They're
1: looking.
0: everywhere. They're everywhere.
1: Man, that has never come up in my life, not once, until this very minute. So, Janet, do you think you have some tools to fight the power?
2: Absolutely. This is the best advice I've had. I even put salt around my bed before to try and do something. So I really appreciate what you're suggesting, Wendy, and I will try it. And I know I have the power to stop it, but evidently I don't believe it enough.
1: Well,
2: So
1: Janet,
2: maybe this.
1: there is something very powerful, and I want you to stay on the line. I want to tell Wendy this too. There was a time, when Wendy brought up sleep paralysis, you heard me bring it up and describe it perfectly, because I used to suffer from that. In fact, for me, I was having a dream about a wolf with these ice cold eyes that would sit on my chest and basically talk about relatives that had passed away. And I had to tell them that they were passed away, or this wolf would drag them to hell. Those were my nightmares. And once you wake up from that, you can't get back to sleep. I went to a chiropractor that told me you should go see a shaman and see if we can get rid of this cycle. And I remember she did it. She did some tuning fork stuff around me, and she said, put a glass of water by your bed. And in the morning, don't drink that water. Pour that water out. That's where you're going to capture these bad dreams that are entering you and that are staying with you. And I thought, there's no way a glass of water can be that powerful, Janet. And guess what? They stopped immediately. Immediately. And I still, to this day, keep a glass of water by my bed. And in the morning when I wake up, I dump it in the toilet and flush the toilet. And I don't think I've had one of those nightmares in 20 years. So that thing that you're feeling, maybe the railroad spikes are giving you permission to take your power back. Wendy, your thoughts?
0: So it's called the principle of transference. When there's that energetic being that is around us, we give it a vessel. So in this case, the water is the vessel for, like, for your case. This is actually what the curandero did to me when I was going through La Llorona Susto. They told me to put the water near my bed.
1: Oh, so you've
0: But
1: heard that
0: also,
1: before. I'm not the first one.
0: no. It's actually some about it in my book. Also, the iron, the railroad spikes are going to do the same. They're going to do the absorption. So the next thing will be, what are you going to do with them after you get rid of it,
1: Really
0: right?
1: good
0: Because
1: question. Yes, what does she do?
0: so after you get rid of it, because you have to believe 100% that you have the power. When you do that, you're going to take them and you're going to make a hole in the ground as far away as possible from home. And then you're going to stick them on the ground, and then you're going to put soil on the top of it, and then you're going to forget about it. And then when you come home, you're going to put another grid. You can use crystals, you can use water, you can use something else, because this one doesn't have to be as strong, just to remind you that you have a protection running at all times.
1: Janet, are you in a relationship of any kind?
2: No.
1: Well, that's going to be a lot easier to do, because I think that'd be hard to explain to like a new boyfriend why we've got railroad spikes underneath the
2: You are
1: bed.
2: absolutely right. So,
1: Hey,
0: I
1: I know
0: mean,
1: this seems a little
0: maybe the
1: weird.
0: boyfriend will be into it. You never know.
1: Yeah, it's like, what are our weekend plans? Well, we got to go to a witch's shop, pick up some anti-curse railroad spikes, and we need some red peppers. But I think this could be good. And Janet, I want to get your number so we can check back in with you and see if this helps you.
2: Okay, I will. You want it right now, or?
1: No, not on the radio. We'll put you on hold and we'll grab it. We don't need the whole coast community checking in on you there. But I think that what Wendy says, it felt like already you seem like you're a little bit released from that impending doom of going to sleep tonight. There's probably a reason you were up this late, be my
2: Yes.
1: guess.
2: Yes.
1: Yeah. We want to talk to West of the Rockies. I wonder if we have, no, we don't have time for Maria. Okay. What we'll do is we'll come back and take your call. So if you're online and you have, you know, something that you feel like is an energy that is sticking to you and you can't shake, well, Wendy's going to tell you, if you don't want that energy anymore, how to send that packing for good. Very intriguing show tonight. This is Coast to Coast AM. We'll be right back.

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13: Fox News. I'm Paul Stevens. President Trump says he's got a deal worked out with Denmark to permanently bolster the U.S. military presence in Greenland.
14: The sweeping agreement grants U.S. permanent military rights on the strategically placed Arctic island.
13: And that's Fox's Kevin Cork. The Friday announcement coming after months of threatening to take the island by force. The president also announcing that all 50 states have signed on to what's called his most favored nation's Medicaid drug pricing model.
15: We take historic action to officially extend the benefits of our most favored nation agreements on prescription drug prices to state Medicaid programs all across the nation. They go into the states, and the states are going to look very good.
13: Now, the administration says the Medicaid generous model will save billions in prescription drug costs for Americans. 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
1: We are blessed with having a fifth generation healing witch in Wendy Matta tonight. Her book is out. It is linked up at Coast to Coast AM. And earlier tonight, we were talking about the ghost story of La Llorona in all of its many forms. I'm going to go to the wild card line and talk to Jerry in Hemet, California, who has yet another version that has made its way through. Now, Wendy was saying the story's been around for a couple of hundred years. Jerry, what say you?
2: Hi, Rich.
1: Hey.
2: This story was told to me by my girlfriend back in 1992. She lived in Michoacan, and when she was about 10 or 11, her father died, and she felt that her young mother took up with a boyfriend too soon after the father's death, and the little girl, Berta, was upset about that. The father had been 30 years older than his wife. But late one evening, Berta was standing in the front door of the house, and her mother wanted to go to her bedroom and go to bed. The mother was in her bedroom, and she was yelling at Berta, "Go to bed! Go to your bed!" And Berta just stayed there in the front door looking out at the night. And from out of that night, from out of the darkness, she heard a spectral voice calling, "Mi hijos, mi hijos." And Berta said, instantly, she was in the bedroom.
1: Hmm.
2: Her 11-year-old son was translating this to me because she didn't speak much English. So I said, "Well, sure she got there fast. She was running. She was pretty scared." And he says, no. She was in the doorway, and then instantly she was in the bedroom where her mother wanted her to be. And that's the story.
1: Have you heard that one, Wendy?
3: No. So did she manifest? She went from one place to another physically, instantly? Is that what happened?
2: Instantly, yeah. That's what they told me. And I...
3: La Llorona was desperate that they weren't listening to the mother, and she helped.
2: The mother wanted the daughter to go to the bedroom, and whether Llorona made it happen or not, I don't know. But that's the way they told it.
1: You haven't heard about that kind of thing before, but that's pretty wild. Thank you, Jerry. When we come back, we're going to take a quick break here, and I want to talk to Maria. Let me make sure she's still there. West of the Rockies, Maria is feeling a very heavy energy when she walks into a specific room. Is that right, Maria? Oh, she's gone. Oh, my gosh. Okay. Well, she'll be feeling that heavy energy for a little bit longer, I suppose. Okay, let's take a quick break and more of our calls with Wendy Matta when we come back on Coast to Coast AM.
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1: Welcome back to Coast AM. I'm your host, Rich Barrow. Wendy is our guest tonight, and she is a fifth generation healing witch, Deha, on the wild card line from McAllen, Texas. Deha, welcome to Coast AM. What's going on?
8: Hi, I'm right here on the border, actually. I'm 5 miles from Reynosa. My question was, I'm trying to figure out whether or not I've been cursed by my wife. I've been married 35 years, and we're pretty shaky, and it's not getting any better. And she's taken me to curanderas, like in Durango and places like that, and the lady would tell me, well, something's wrong. You've got some kind of powerful bad thing over you, and she would like give me a coin or something and charge me $50. She said, you got to keep the coin with you all the time. But anyway, I guess the main question is, you perceive a curse on me right now from my wife or from somebody else? I'm 76 years old now, so I'm trying to make life, you know, as reasonable as possible. In my final years here.
3: Why do you believe you have a curse? Like, what's happening in your life that you think is a curse?
8: The wife is very rough on our animals. And she's always negative. She's got problems physically, but...
1: Well, she might be the one that has the curse, not you.
8: She probably does. I know that she was from Mexico, and she saw her father murdered, and she's got severe diabetes that she didn't have before she met me. I don't know. I think coming to America kind of ruins you because of diet here. That's just my guess. But
3: if she witnessed a murder, she may actually have a fragmentation on her soul. So she may be actually going through a lot of trauma in her body and her energy field, which may be affecting you. So actually, my recommendation, depending on how your relationship is with her, if you feel comfortable to ask her to go to a healer to do some susto, because it, like, the energy feels a little static, like kind of like jumpy in a way. And when we are with somebody that is not stable energetically, that affect us. So especially like if you're mentioning that she's not treating animals well, that may be because she is suffering from susto. And, you know,
1: what
3: like
1: does
3: the way
1: susto
3: that,
1: mean?
3: So susto is when you go through something so scary or strong.
1: Traumatic.
3: Or traumatic, yeah, traumatic, that a piece of your soul leaves your body. So you
1: where
3: have
1: does it
3: to
1: go?
3: Call, it can go to the, well, depends on the belief, right? Like some people believe many different things. What I believe, which may be different than other people believe, is that it goes to the underworld. So the place where the dead people are, It can go to our past, to our present, to our future, or just around us. And we have to call it back and bring it back. So it could be that, your wife, it's experiencing soul fragmentation. Does that make sense to you?
8: Yeah, it does. But normally she takes me to the brew hall. Actually, we have one here in McAllen. His name is Paul. He probably knows you. Anyway, yeah.
1: Not to get too far outside of the range of what we're talking about tonight, but what about, instead of a coin, what about some marriage counseling? Have you done that?
8: She won't do that. She doesn't do compromise. She's doesn't compromise.
1: Yeah, that's a challenge for you for sure.
3: Yeah.
1: All right, Deha. Well, we're praying for you. Hopefully, what Wendy's saying is able to connect with you a little bit there. Good luck. Let's go to the wild card line. Let's talk to Kim in New Jersey. Hey, Kim, welcome to Coast AM. You're on with Wendy Mata.
9: Hi, how are y'all doing?
1: Excellent.
9: Awesome. Well, thank you for taking my call. Here is my thing. I have my entire life felt weird connections with places, people. It's just all over the board. I have, for instances, gone into the Grove Park Inn when I was a little child, probably like 12 years old, looked at my mom and said, somebody died here. And then I found out that the pink lady had killed herself right where I was standing. I've gone to places like the hotel in Estes Park, where I can just feel the energy somehow of where people have died. I also have dreams of people that I know, and it'll be weird dreams, like maybe wrapped in saran wrap, or I'll dream about like kayaks, and then I tell them, and I realize that it's almost like premonitions of something bad about to happen, or something has happened that they haven't told me about. My grandmother supposedly used to do kind of similar things. My aunts have done similar things, and one of the weirdest experiences was I recently went to Ireland on a trip, and I was in Kilkenny in the very beginning, and they have a famous witch there who was murdered, and the tour guide, when I walked up, kind of freaked out a bit because I looked just like her. And I'm walking, like I was walking through one of the graveyards there and was hearing a bell, and I feel these senses, and I don't know, I've never been able to explain them. I've seen like black shadows run across the roads, and I'll take pictures. I've actually seen silhouettes of ghosts that don't, like, they're below the level, because I've been told that ghosts don't have one level. And I'm not sure what exactly it is that I've got. I don't know how to expand on it.
1: Okay, hang on a second, Kim. Let Wendy jump in here. You've said a lot of things.
9: Okay.
1: Let Wendy catch up to you here. Go ahead, Wendy.
3: So it sounds to me that you have the gift of seeing, right? Like, we have, well, in Spanish, they're called dones, which is the gifts that we have. It sounds to me that you have the don of, or the gift of seeing. And what this means is you have the capacity of reading the energetic imprints of deaths, yes, from people that pass out, that pass away, but also you have the ability to read other types of energy. My recommendation to you, so this is a really beautiful gift. So I want to invite you to not feel fear about it, to not feel rejection about it, and to see it, instead of seeing it like something negative, and you didn't say that you do that, but instead of seeing it like something negative, see it like a gift. And I highly recommend you that you study mediumship. And this is the art of talking to dead people. I highly recommend you that you have, yeah, that you find a good school, a good teacher, and that you practice your mediumship skills, because it may be that you have this gift so that you can help other people, either cross over or close, whatever situations they had in life, you may be able to like help them with loose ends. And also you can help the living relatives feel better and deal with their grief. Like, I have this very strong inclination on telling you that. So I don't know if you have done this before, but that would be my recommendation for you.
9: I have not. Like, I was brought up in a Christian family, and so this would be, like, the furthest thing from my mind to do. But it's just, I feel like you're saying, like, I'm not ashamed of it, and I tell people I just don't. I had no idea how to nurture it. I had no idea. So...
3: There's several trainings. Sure. Yeah, there are several trainings. And you know, like I invite you to see it, maybe if there's a Christian upbringing, I invite you to see it as a gift of prophecy, because this is part of Christianity, right? There's also a school in UK that specializes in mediumship, and that it's based on it's spiritismo. So they are like, they believe in Jesus, they believe in God, and they believe that people that passes goes to heaven. So that may be a place that you may feel comfortable with, that you don't necessarily have to be a witch or a curandera or a shaman to embrace the gifts that you have.
1: Mm. Yeah, Kim, that might be where you're going with this whole thing. Seems like it.
9: Definitely.
1: Seems like somebody's trying to give you a message. What do you, when Wendy, when you hear she's hearing a bell in a graveyard that's not there, what does that mean to you? Anything?
3: So energetically speaking, the sound of a bell can stay kind of like stuck in the timeline, right? Like that bell could have happened 10 years ago, 10 days ago, 100 years ago, and the sound stays stuck in there. And because she has the ability to see and hear, she may have caught the energetic imprint of that bell.
1: How do you keep stuff from following you home? Have you ever had anything, Wendy, or after a session or an experience, something follow you home?
3: Oh, yes. I have really strong protections in my home. I have a lot of grids. I talk to the trees. I talk to the land. I talk to the spirits that live in the area.
1: You got any railroad ties? I hope you do.
3: Yes, I do a lot of them. I ask them to help me filter what comes inside of my home.
1: What do you tell a client after you're done with them? Like, hey, something may follow you. What do you tell them to protect themselves?
3: I always tell them to protect their belly button. In my tradition, the belly button is the center of our energy. It's one of the spaces that came open when we came to the world. So you can do this by tying a red belt around of your belly button, by putting a crystal on your belly button, and by putting some sugar around the belly button, or some salt, or some honey, or some blessed water, agua bendita, if people believes in it. And this is kind of like stopping the entrance of the spirits. There's also something called cord cutting. So when there is a spirit that is attached to you, you do a ritual where you're cutting the connection between you and those spirits so that they can no longer follow you.
1: I can't believe we've been on the phone for almost 2 hours and you haven't told us that we need to protect our belly buttons. You have buried the headline. Don't you think? That's a watch your belly button, Kim. That's the big thing. Watch it. you talked about sustos. I wanted to ask you about that. But have you ever had anything that, at this point, you've been doing this, your fifth generation, have you done anything as an adult that's like scared you and been like, oh my God, this is powerful?
3: Yes. So I used to have a healing center in DC, which is why I was seeing a lot of people that work for the government. And I remember I was going to see the one that was the boyfriend of one of my clients. And she insisted and insisted and insisted that I saw this boyfriend. And I remember something telling me that I shouldn't do it, but because my client kept insisting, I say yes. And I remember being on the building. I was on the 9th floor. That was where my healing center was. And I remember being on the 9th floor in my office where I was going to do the energy healing to this person. And I remember feeling my entire body, like my entire body going cold and my entire body shivering and my entire body telling me, run away. So, but this is the person, like this person, like it was, I don't know what he was. I honestly, I don't know, but I believe he was a serial killer. I'm not sure. But I think he was like entering the building, and I felt how this person was coming closer and closer and closer and closer. And when he got to the office, when he got to the room, when he was supposed to have the healing session, I had to tell him that I was not feeling okay and that I had to go.
1: You didn't tell him you thought he was a serial killer. You just said, I'm not feeling good. I need to leave. So he didn't get the sesh.
3: Right.
1: It was too dark. So, well, that makes sense.
3: It's too dark. It's too dark.
1: Well, then, let me ask you this, too. Is there a curse that is so deep that it can't be broken?
3: I think everything can be shifted, but you have to put the work on it.
1: So there can be something that will hold on.
3: There can be something that hold on, but if you are really willing to do the work, usually the curses that are really deep and that are family curses, they come from an ancestor that was a terrible human being. And that terrible human being did a lot of damage. So if
1: and they're probably not wanting to go to the other side because they know they're going to a bad side of the other side.
3: Right, right. So we have to repair. We have to repair whatever that ancestor did in order to break the curses.
1: Is there a time of day or night where the spirit world is particularly popping?
3: I think the spirit world is open all the time, but we feel it more at night because this is when our senses are not overloaded with the day-to-day. Like people usually see it at 2, 3, 4 a.m. in the morning, but this is because the world is quiet. That's why we hear it. But in reality, spirits are talking to us all the time.
1: My wife and I are out looking at houses, and I was thinking I should have you check them out to make sure they're not haunted. And my question is, if it's a relatively new house, are your chances of a ghost lower?
3: The chances of the ghost are lower, but doesn't necessarily mean that it cannot be haunted, because you have to talk to the land and leave offerings to the land to become friends with the land so that she's okay with you living there.
1: So we're about to kick off a little something we call open lines, where people call in about anything. But I'm wondering, if will you hang out with me for one more break so we can take care of a few people that want to ask you about energy? Would that be okay?
3: Yes.
1: Okay.
3: Yeah,
1: so
3: okay.
1: If you're online, stay here. If you're still calling to try to get in for open lines, I want to talk about a bunch of stuff. I want to talk about ghosts. First of all, I want to hear your ghost story. If you've never, ever told anybody your ghost story, I want to hear about it. I want to hear about your family curses. There's a new Pentagon report. There's new UFO videos. I want to know if you've seen them, what you think about them. But it is open lines. We got 2 hours to hang with us in one more break with Wendy Mata. We're coming right back on Coast to Coast AM.

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10: More diplomacy. I'm Paul Stevens, Fox News. President Trump gearing up to host a state dinner for his Chinese counterpart next week. Fox's Peter Ducey details on that and more from the White House.
11: For the Xi sit-down, the president attends the United Nations General Assembly and plans to huddle with Gulf leaders at a critical moment in the Iran war. Asked to preview his remarks to the UN, the president is reflecting on last year's visit. Hoping to control coverage, President Trump posted today, effective immediately, I am banning fake news CNN, MS Now, and Politico from the White House as a result of their constant reporting fake news.
12: It's really just cumulative stories over the last 2 years. You get sick of it.
11: For decades, CNN, like Fox, has been part of a rotating five-network TV pool, with crews traveling with the president all around the world.
10: And again, Fox's Peter Ducey, this coming after the president tried to bar reporters with the AP from the Oval Office and other press events following an April 2025 lawsuit. Federal judge ruling that the president's actions were unconstitutional. The Trump administration is trying to appeal that. The president announcing also all 50 states have signed on to take part in a new drug pricing model for the U.S.
13: President Trump says the program will give most favored nation pricing to some drugs, promising deep discounts.
12: Economic advisors estimate that the most favored nation's deals that we're extending to states today will save Medicaid over $64 billion.
13: His administration has struck pricing agreements with more than two dozen drug makers. During the announcement in the Oval Office, he told reporters, quote, this one thing alone should win us the midterms. It comes as recent polling shows that affordability is at the top of many voters' concerns ahead of the November elections. Tanya J. Powers, Fox News.
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1: Thank you to the great George Norrie and to the great Tom Danheiser for asking me to fill in on Friday night and trusting me with open lines. I mean, they've been telling me forever that this is kind of like the place where this is the zone where the listeners get to take over. And I love that. Wendy is still on with us because we had a couple of people who really wanted to talk to her. It was really important. So Wendy Mata is on with us. Once again, her book linked up at Coast to Coast AM, Fifth Generation, and we are totally going to get into all of the open lines. We're going to talk about UFO stuff. We're going to talk about ghost stuff, whatever you want. Let's go, though, right now to Mike in San Diego, first-time caller line. Mike, welcome to Coast AM. What's going on with you?
2: Yeah, thanks for having me. Thanks for taking my call. So, I recently, well, I need a little bit of a backstory. I've had a little bit of experiences kind of growing up, you know, and I never really had anybody to talk to who could relate. I've experienced spontaneous combustion in my hands. I've seen things before they happen, like flashes. I felt other people's pain, like literally I felt it. And I had a lot of dreams and things that would like eventually that were coming true. And this was like kind of at random, but I mean, as later in life go on, these things kind of look a little bit more intense. And so I started exploring it. And I met a gentleman who was into Santeria anyway. Coming from a Catholic background, I think it kind of was confusing to me because I had like learning how to channel, speaking with spirits. And I got really caught up in all that. And I had to kind of put it aside to kind of get my wits together. And anyway, later in life, I start dating this girl and things were really bizarre. Things were happening. And she was just calling me crazy and, you know, kind of making fun of me. And I thought, well, maybe something's wrong with me. Mind you, it was so... some of the things that were happening were so crazy that I didn't even think about it at the time, but it was gaslighting, you know, over and over. And there was just so many things that kept happening, that these coincidences. And, there's no way around it, you know, like she was doing something and I kept putting it into really bad situations. And so story goes on. And so I'm coming to find out, it's like not just with this girl, it's also with a neighbor. And I was kind of confined in with like, what seemed to be a group of these actors, kind of like, you know, these people, you know, real people following me around, seeing and doing things. And I'd actually feel it. I'd get twitches in my body. So I'm at a point right now where, I've had I've had my bank accounts all hacked, social media hacked. I can't talk to many of my friends. They think I'm kind of crazy. And at that point, you know, where do you go? You know what I mean? So I kind of just been kind of keeping it through to myself and trying to work through all of this. And it's just pretty difficult. I just don't know where to turn to, you know. Part of me seems like it's prayer. I'm also getting a lot of things coming in from, you know, my mother and from other, you know, other sources, you know, both living and that have passed. But I'm in a major conflict there. So I'd like to think, I guess my question is, which direction should I head? What do I need to focus on? And, you know, obviously it's affected a lot of areas of my life and I just kind of want to move on, but I don't feel like I can move on at this point because it's not something I can just forget, you know?
1: Wendy?
3: So the first thing that is coming to me when you are talking, thank you for sharing what you're sharing. The first thing that is coming to me while you're talking, and please tell me if this doesn't make any sense to you, but what I am sensing, it's that you may be attracting teachers, right? Teachers that are going to take you into the journey of going back into accepting your gifts. Basically, what happens when you have dones and you are rejecting them, you are also rejecting a part of yourself. You're also rejecting a part of your lineage and you're also rejecting a part of your soul. and everything around you is going to manifest a little off until you start the journey of accepting it again. And it doesn't have to be witchy. You mentioned that you are Catholic, that you were raised Catholic. I was raised Catholic too, although I don't consider myself Catholic anymore, but I was raised Catholic. And a lot of it, you can maybe give an interpretation to it, like is the Holy Ghost. Instead of giving it a witchy interpretation, you could do that. I will recommend that you accept who you are. Because the moment that you accept who you are, the moment that you accept that you have these powers, the moment that you accept that you have the ability to see things in a different way and sense things in a different way, your life is going to change. So that will be my recommendation to you. I also

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1: Mike, do you believe that you're a powerful person?
2: No, I am told that I've been given a gift, and I need to do my purpose in life.
1: Yeah, and don't let people walk on you, brother. You can shoot fire through your fingers. You got power.
2: Yeah, it's not like I could do that on command. I mean, I was kind of freaking out, man. I felt like I could evaporate.
1: See, already I can hear you denying your power, but still, the point was that you're a powerful being. You're just as powerful as the people that are trying to manipulate you or soul suck that energy you have. They're hanging around you because you have something that they want to take a bite out of. So don't let them do that. Have your boundaries. Just like you wouldn't, you wouldn't hang around people that you don't like. Don't let people, jump in on that beautiful energy that you have. That's a gift. That's your gift.
2: Yeah, I thank you. Thank you. I think I hung around a little longer because of some of the things that I was seeing on that end, like astral projection, shape-shifting, a lot of these things that I was experiencing. I've never seen that kind of like before, you know, and I'm getting it clear, you know? And so it was intriguing, but I knew some of it, you know, I kept thinking, like she was saying, you know, there's a silver lining here. Maybe, you know, it's not, you know, like it's not bad. You know, I have a pretty open mind. And, but it seemed like some of the times it seems like something was going against me, but there's still a lot of bad things happening to me. And I could get that the energy of me fighting something needs to come back to me. I get that. So that could also be the case. So I'm just really trying to put things together, and it's like a lot of trauma too, you know, with all this. So I guess trying to find my way in all this is going to be extremely important to not only moving forward, but also, you know, figuring out who I am, I guess.
3: Another thing that I feel like is going to be, so there's two things that I am feeling. I am feeling a lot of contraction in your voice and in your throat. I want to recommend you that you do some screaming, not right now, but that you go and release a lot of the condensation that you have in your throat, because this will manifest potentially a sickness in the future. So I want to recommend you that you release whatever you're carrying in your voice. And this is likely, number one, the experiences that you're having with people that you're keeping, that you're not saying anything about it. And also the fact that you're shutting down your magical voice, the fact that you're shutting down your powers. That is first. And the second is going to be very helpful to learn to recognize that there are many people in the world that are so powerful. You're not alone in this journey. There's several people that talk to spirits, that can feel things, that can feel pain, that can see things, that can move things. So find your people. Find your people, because when you find your community, you will not feel alone and you will embrace your gifts in a much more natural way.
2: That makes sense. The actions around me are to deny it and act like it's not going on, but I know, I see what's going on, I know what they're doing, right? But, you know, like we're talking, they're like, I don't know what you're talking about, you know, I don't, you know, it's, so that's kind of like, to me, you know, it's like, okay, whatever, and I know that they're saying that, but I know different, you know what I mean? I know better. So, yeah, that's a bit where I'm kind of just confused with who they are and
1: no, you're not. You already identified them. Just quit letting them, stealing your battery. Mike, you're on the first time caller line, but I hope you're not on a last time caller line. Hope to hear from you again. Keep it up. Get that energy up. And Wendy Mana has been our guest, hung out with us for an extra break here. And her book linked up at Coast to Coast AM. It's a great book, great color, great cover, great insight. And you are on our first time guest list, but I hope that you will come. Will you come back and join me again sometime?
3: Oh, I would love that. Thank you so much.
1: Did you have a good time on the show? Did you feel like we helped some people and got some good information out there?
3: Yes, this was a lot of fun, and I hope that I can help more people in the future.
1: Do you think there's anything we missed that you wanted to talk about? Because now is the time to stick that in there. I mean, like, if there's any other protect your belly button type wisdom that we need to hear, now is the time.
3: don't do silly things in Halloween.

0: because the beals will open and you guys are going to be much more sensitive. So if you decide to go to haunted houses, that's okay, but at least protect yourself.
1: What
0: Don't
1: about
0: go.
1: Ouija boards?
0: I've never used one.
1: Yeah, but don't you think that's kind of like just leaving your front door open and whatever comes through comes through?
0: Yes, it is. Yes, it is. And leaving your front o door open and the back door and all the doors. So be
1: All the
0: careful
1: doors.
0: with why you're calling. Yeah, be careful with why you're calling in and have really strong boundaries. Don't do silly things if you're not ready for the consequences.
1: Listen, if you're listening to Coast right now, you've just heard a fifth generation witch tell you, don't get too cute on Halloween, thinking you're gonna go to some haunted site or, play with something that talks to spirits, and don't think there's gonna be ramifications, because that is real stuff. Demons are real, yes.
0: Yes.
1: Yeah, I mean, angels are real, demons are real, so be careful out there. Thank you so much, Wendy. What a pleasure to have you. We're coming right back with Open Lines on Coast to Coast AM.
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1: Welcome back to Coast AM. It is Open Lines. I am your host, Rich Barra. And let's go to the west of the Rockies line and let's talk to Paula. Paula in Tacoma, Washington. While I am not a fifth generation witch, I did go to St. Louis Community College at Merrimack in St. Louis. So I feel like I can help you with your energy situation if you still care to share.
7: I do care to share. I'll make a long story short. I had my goddaughter live with me for about a year with her family and her entourage of dogs and cats. And I went to the hospital for a week, and I came home, and she had vacated my entire house. She took everything. She took all my grandmother's furniture. She took my furniture. She took my baby clothes. Like, my house was completely vacant, and I was so shocked and numb. I didn't call the police. I just am frozen, and I wake up sometimes in the middle of the night crying for the stuff that I lost, the stuff that I had. And then my spirits will come in and they'll say, it's just stuff, it was just stuff. But I just don't know. I'm stuck in limbo about letting this go and the hurt that happened, and I'm just not sure what to do.
1: Wow. So they took, you

0: cleaned out your house? And what is the reason for what it, like, when you say, where's my stuff, what do they say?
1: Yes. Like, well, she won't return my phone calls or nothing. So there was no communication. And I was so sick with a heart ailment that I just didn't have the energy to put into even calling the police. But I'm just still really devastated about what Stacy did to me. And I can't, I'm just stuck and I'm paralyzed. And it's very sad. And I do try to believe that it was just stuff. It's just stuff. But it wasn't just stuff. It was my grandmother's stuff and my great-grandmother's stuff. And she even took the sheets off my bed. I mean, what was the purpose of that? So stupid,
0: well,
1: right?
0: What do you have in your house now? Did you, like, buy new furniture?
1: I have my bed and a couple dressers that my clothes were in. But she took my armoire. She took my couches. And the couches still had plastic on them. Like, they were brand new. I hadn't even sat on them. And I'm like, it's just devastating. And everybody's like, why didn't you call the police? And I'm just like, because I was just so frozen in pain. And I'm stuck.
0: So, can I give you some advice just from a practical radio host thing? I think to get unstuck, you have to make one first move. And maybe the police aren't going to do anything, but it wouldn't hurt to start, you know, doing that thing where you stand up to people who are treating you poorly. And because you don't want to feel helpless and you don't want to feel like a victim, because you're not.
1: Yes.
0: You survived a heart condition in a hospital. You're kind of a bad girl. Let's go. You're a fighter, right? So, like, take the first step. You know, if she's not returning your calls, do you have their address? And just say, look, here are my receipts for the furniture that I bought. Here's who took it. I don't know what they're doing. They're not returning my call. And just start somewhere.
1: Yeah, I'm kind of frozen with that.
0: Don't make that first move. Like, saying you're paralyzed, you know, is a little bit of an excuse that you're hiding from something that's a confrontation.
1: Yeah.
0: So once you make that first move and be businesslike about it and go, hey, look, that belongs here. It wasn't theirs to take. They took it. I know who took it. Start with the police. Why not?
1: Yeah.
0: See where it goes.
1: Just see where it goes. Because I want to let it go. It's so stressful.
0: That's probably what they're counting on. They're counting on you being weak. Surprise them.
1: Okay.
0: Show them that you're not.
1: Really? That's great. And I want to make a comment. It was a really great host. And I really do believe there was a man that helped me do all the land healing with my family for generations. But his name was Guy Hockett. And he's since passed on. But he would go around to all these problems of houses and peoples and buildings and businesses, and he would look at the land clearing that was underneath them, and he found the cause that was happening to whatever was in those structures. And one of them was the computers weren't working at this building, and people were, like, really getting sick and being in the hospital, like, deathly ill. And he did this land clearing and found out this building at the college down the street was built on top of a burial ground.
0: Of course. That's usually the bad news is it's on an Indian burial ground. We learned that from watching Poltergeist.
1: I mean, it's freaky, but it really happens in real life. So your guest host was right on, and I can't wait to buy your book.
0: Yeah, it's worth doing it now. When we get off the phone, I mean, you probably want to get some sleep on your new bed. But tomorrow, you're going to make that move? You got to promise me that you're not going to be a victim.
1: Yeah.
0: They're counting on you to be weak. Don't be weak.
1: Okay, I'm going to make a move.
0: Because you're not. You sound like you're tough to me. You sound like a tough cookie to me.
1: I am tough, and I've even taught codependency classes, and then I can't do it for myself.
0: Well, yeah, I mean, that's usually how that works. The nicest people. You sound like a delight. Good luck to you. And send us a note here on Coast and let us know you got your grandmother's stuff and your stuff back. More open lines. I see you over there. I see you on the line. If you're trying to call and it's busy, just keep calling because we've got some lines opening up right now. And if you're on hold, I'll get to you next when we come back on Coast to Coast AM.

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14: Fox News, I'm Angelo Bavaro. President Trump is gearing up to host a state dinner for his Chinese counterpart next week.
15: Before the Xi sit-down, the president attends the United Nations General Assembly and plans to huddle with Gulf leaders at a critical moment in the Iran war.
14: Fox's Peter Doocy. New Fox News polls show how voters are feeling about Iran and the economy.
16: Just 23% think the economy is good or fair. 43% said they are falling behind. And over 60% said gas and food prices are a major problem for their families. 63% of those polled said the president is making the economy worse. On Iran, more than 7 in 10 voters do not think the president has a way to exit the conflict.
14: Fox's Jessica Rosenthal. President Trump announcing a deal with Denmark to bolster U.S. military presence in Greenland. 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
1: Well, we've been talking about curses, spirits, the dead, La Llorona, things that follow us home, things that go bump in the night. Now it's your turn. This is Open Lines. But I want to hear stories that you don't normally tell other people, and you believe maybe somebody put a curse on you. I want to hear about it. Maybe you saw someone standing in your house who couldn't possibly have been there. I want to hear about that. Maybe you love somebody and they came back to give you a message after they died. I want to hear that too. Something that happened to you once years ago, into this day, you don't have an explanation for it. Ghosts, curses, hauntings, the unexplained, UFOs, any of that. You know the rules. We can go anywhere. I'm interested, too, in the story that just came out today. The Pentagon released a bunch more UFO files. Now, the videos, I think you guys have seen most of this before. That's when you see, you know, it's a military radar thing. There's things moving super fast. There's one, there's like six things moving in formation. Interesting. But there's two interesting things that came up in this release is they actually talk about how the government had a program where they were looking into things like warp drives. But really interesting is the information that they're kind of sticking out there about actual military that have gotten sick from being close to non-human craft. I think that's pretty telling. So if you got thoughts and opinions on that, I'm here for you. Let's go to John in Wisconsin on the wild card line. John, welcome to Coast AM. It's Open Lines. You're up.
2: Hello, Rich. I'd like to preface my comments by saying, although I respect all of the guest hosts on Coast to Coast, you are in a league of your own. You do great work, Rich.
1: Oh, my gosh.
2: Haunted by ghosts throughout my life. However, I would like to share what happened to me in the summer of 1984. I was living in St. Louis. I was at the height of my alcoholism, and I became homeless. I was down and out. Through an amazing blessing, I ran into the world-famous heavyweight boxer, Leon Spinks, who's from St. Louis.
1: Yes, sir.
2: He knew there was something wrong with me. He spent over an hour with me, listening to my story, encouraging me to move back to my parents' house in Milwaukee and get help. He was amazing. Then, Rich, he invited me to a church service at his African-American church. They were wonderful people, very kind to me. The next day, I quit my job, which I was going to get fired anyway. I moved back to my parents' house in Milwaukee, went through a treatment program, and have been sober ever since. And my final comment is this. When we're faced with ghosts, with setbacks, with hauntings, never, ever, ever close the door on angels. Because Leon Spinks, God rest his soul, was an angel to me. Thank you, Rich.
1: Wow, great story, John. Good recovery, too. I'm happy you're with us. I'm happy that you're with us and you're sober and you lived to tell the tale. And his ghosts were, you know, not somebody visiting him in the middle of the night. His ghosts were demons inside him. Love that he's made that leap. Let's go to the wild card line. Let's talk to James in Colorado. James, sounds like you're going through something right now. No, James is gone. Well, James is going through something because he's gone. Okay, let's go to Karen in Paramount, California on the wild card line. Welcome to Coast AM.
3: Hi there. This is Karen from Paramount. Hey. I was calling to share my story of La Llorona. It's a little bit lighthearted. So when I was about 7 years old, I went to go live with my grandparents, and my grandpa had set up a swing for me in the backyard under the biggest, strongest lemon tree. So I would go out there and I would swing. And at night, I would sneak out and I would swing to my heart's content and eat all of the lemons that I could reach and then go back inside. And when it came time for school the next day, I cried and I cried because I couldn't go. And my grandmother tried the kukui story on me, but that didn't work.
1: So what's the kukui story? I think I've heard that. Maybe I haven't. What is it?
3: It's like a boogeyman story. And I said, I'm not doing anything wrong, so I'm not in trouble. So she hit me with the La Llorona. So I know that it's a regional story, so it varies from you know, where you're from. She was from Michoacán. So her version was that the louder I cried, the more that La Llorona could hear me. And, okay, I bought it. And then one night I was ready to go out, do my thing, and I was getting ready to sneak out, and I heard noises by the window that I always used. I was paralyzed. I was paralyzed.
1: What were the noises?
3: Just now as an adult looking back, I have no doubt it was just my uncle's joshing.
1: Of course, it's your uncle's. That's what uncles do. They already set it up.
3: Yeah. So my grandmother didn't correct it either because hey, I was getting up and going to school.
1: And you were out. You stopped going out at night, swinging on the lemon tree. I bet too.
3: Yes. Yeah, absolutely. Not at night. But that tree ended up being the first or the place where I had like my first supernatural experience. And so then, I absolutely bought even deeper into the La Llorona story. And then she upped it and said that La Llorona must live in the neighborhood. I was, she had me going.
1: You know, first of all, good job for your grandma. You should always mess with the grandkids, especially. Especially if you can scare them into better discipline. I mean, why not? Yeah. You're going to do the same thing, Karen. You're going to pull the same thing.
3: Oh, I do. Yeah, that's what aunts are for, too.
1: Yeah. I'm sure you have your own tales. Okay, so the regional story of La Llorona from where you're from, what's the story that you heard growing up about her?
3: It was that the louder you cried, the more she was going to come and take you away because she thought that you must be miserable.
1: But did you hear any backstory like why she was a ghost?
3: It was the same backstory about the drowning of the children, and she regretted it, and she would roam the streets looking for replacements in white clothing.
1: Okay. See, now there's different because when Wendy was on the phone, she said she was looking for cheating husbands to kill. That's different. If you're a little kid, you're not so scared about that. You're scared about becoming one of her children. Because I think the one I know about in Tucson is that she shows up in the backseat. You go pick her up. She looks lost and you pick her up and she's in your car.
3: I've heard of that one too, but that one is a different story where I'm from or where they're from.
1: They're all terrifying, quite honestly. I don't think I like any of them. All right, well, certainly.
3: Maybe don't go sneaking out at night to the lemon trees.
1: Yeah, that's right. You swing during the daytime when it's safe, when you can see things coming your way. All right, now I know my friend Max in Georgia has been on the line for a long time, but let's see if we can help him out anyway. Hey, Max, welcome to Coast AM. In a truck in Georgia somewhere. Oh, he's gone too. Okay. All right, then let's go to Maya in New York, wildcard line. Line one there.
4: Thank you, Rich. Enjoyed the program so far and have a couple comments. I want to say that just put it in the ether around Wendy is that you mentioned at the beginning that she was an initiated shaman, and I was able to pick that up in that I was in a situation, I had a theosophist, Rudolf Steiner person who had thousands of books, and I had access to them, and in reading about shamanism, it's true that they actually say that when you have great trauma, that a part of your soul can disconnect or disattach, and the shaman comes in and actually brings back the part of the soul missing. Recently had the experience with a couple coasties who do not call the program. They listen, but they feel so traumatized that they're withdrawn or shy or reluctant or not comfortable. So maybe there would be some help for them, because they seem to be good, sincere, authentic coasties, if they looked into maybe working with a shaman who could actually help them to get through the trauma. And my last comment is, I don't remember her name because I was moving from one part of my home to another part, but the lady who, and people can be so cruel, that seems to be the lingo of the land. I want to encourage her, as you did, to have a fresh start. She knows where her niece is. I mean, the temerity, the hubris, the arrogance. She needs to deal with the police, make a report, and if she feels a little skittish, there's a unit in most cities called the community police. They can do the same thing, get back her property, but it might be less stressful. So that's what I have to say.
1: And that's really good
4: to listen. Thank you.
1: Right on. Thank you. I appreciate you so much. Let's go to the wild card line in Maryland. Ruthie, welcome to Coast.
5: Hi, Rich. Thank you so much for taking my call. And I really liked Wendy. And one thing, I was surprised that nobody had asked her about fire dancing, since she worked with fire. I've seen fire dancing before. There was a young girl in our neighborhood that used to do it, and I don't know if you've ever seen it before, but it's pretty cool. And I'm surprised nobody asked her about that, if she did fire dancing.
1: Talking about dancing with water, wasn't she?
5: Yeah, but she didn't say fire, and I figured she probably did fire dancing since she worked with fire, but I would ask her that. And when the railroad spikes, that was really interesting, because I used to collect those, and pretty much, Rich, the only way you're going to get railroad spikes, you got to walk down the railroad tracks, you know?
1: Well, that's what I was thinking, because I said, can you just buy those anywhere? And she's like, yes. But I will say, she did say you can get them at a witch store, and I thought she was not, you know, like, connected to the real world, because I was thinking there are no witch doors. And then I looked them up, and there's like three of them right, you know, within 5 miles of me.
5: So, oh yeah, they've had them for years.
1: Never heard of such a thing.
5: But what I wanted to talk to you about is that the last time you did open lines at the end of the program, you said a few things, and I was so happy to hear you say that, because I totally agree with what you said, and I feel the same way. And I've
1: what did I say?
5: I've always wanted to say it, but I'm just a caller, so nobody's going to believe me. You said something, I don't remember the exact words, it was a month ago, but you made some comments that you thought that maybe some of the stuff that people are seeing is not all, you know, alien, that it's some of our stuff, that a lot of the stuff is probably our stuff.
1: Yeah, I'm sure there's a... My feeling is, when you talk about things like the Phoenix Lights, which happened, you know, where I am now, you could make a point that those are drones that were flying in tandem, where then there weren't really any drones in 1992 or whatever that happened. So I wonder if a lot of this is tech that belongs to some part of the government where they don't, it's not like they always talk to each other. It's not like all the departments talk to each other. So there might be something that is super secret, super advanced,
5: Rich,
1: that they're just not going to reveal.
5: Yeah, I think, Rich, they've had some of this stuff for years because, okay, I grew up in a town that had an underground facility. And my father worked there, okay? He was a machinist, and it was actually underneath the grocery store. It was for Martin's, well, which is Lockheed Martin now. But I even back then, like in 1975, I was about 10 years old. It was, my father took me to a carnival. So what was this carnival, huh? And anyway, please excuse the noise in the back. That's my little monster. I got to give him some more peanut butter. Anyway, I looked up in the sky. It was daytime still. It was daylight. And I saw a star, and I thought, well, that's kind of odd for, you know, a star in the daytime. So I was watching it, and it just started jumping across the sky.
1: Okay, and Ruthie, hold on a second. Hold on a second, Ruthie. Don't go anywhere. I just realized, I thought we were on the back side of the break. We're on the front side of the break. So let's take it from where you see this thing bouncing in the sky. And let's take a quick break, and then we'll come right back, and I'll hear the rest of your story. Cool? Don't go away. More when we come back on Coast to Coast AM.
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1: Welcome back to Coast AM. I'm your host, Rich Barra. Ruthie was telling us a story about her daytime UFO in Maryland. Ruth, please continue.
5: Okay, and anyway, thank you. I knew about UFOs at a really, really young age because my parents took us to the movies a lot, and there were documentary movies, and one was about the Betty and Barney Hill story, so I learned about that at a very young age. And I knew about that underground facility at a very young age, and nobody ever told me, like, not to tell anybody, but I didn't tell anybody about it. I kind of felt privileged that it was, you know, my secret or whatever, and then telling the other kids about it. And I was fascinated in the grocery store because I would be looking around thinking, boy, these people don't know there's a whole thing underneath of them, you know. And my father said they were like just making parts, but anyway, the thing I saw, okay, it was a looked like a star, and so I looked up at it. I thought, well, that's unusual, and it just started jumping across the sky, and then like not, it didn't go straight, it just jumped, you know. And then it disappeared. But I wasn't really all that excited about it, even back then, even though I knew about UFOs, because I guess I still thought there was a possibility that it could be something else. And now that I think about it, in the direction that I saw it was right where, well, we always called it Martin's. It was first, I think, Glenn L. Martin, and then Martin's, and then Martin Marietta, and then Lockheed Martin. My father retired from
1: all the Martins.
5: Yeah, we just called it Martin's, but it was in that direction. And I live right here near a major base, and so I know, and I have friends that have worked on the they call it unmanned projects, or so believe me, they've got all kinds of drones. And the cemetery that I decorate is to help take care of is right next to the Webster Field, where they like, I think that's where they test some of the drones, too. I've seen a lot of drones, and some of these things I hear people talking about, like this. If you see these little tiny silver, they look like a boomerang. That's a drone. It's you can only see them when the sun hits them in a certain spot or whatever. But
10: well, there's got to be some cloaking to that. You know, maybe that's maybe why pictures of these things aren't great, because there's got to be some cloaking device or some way to bounce some kind of visual off clouds or something like that to make it look like something else. I'm pretty sure that's right. What we were seeing in Jersey last summer when, remember, it was right before the election when everybody was seeing all these drones in New Jersey that they thought were aliens, and like, what, did you shoot them down? What are they? It was just enough to make me go, listen, the only reason these are becoming news stories is because they're trying to distract us for something. I swear there's a new video. Just track this. There's a new group of videos that come out every time oil goes up again, every time gas goes up again. There's a new bunch of videos, and it's like, I feel like now the skeptic in me, and because I've been, you know, guest hosting Coast enough, I feel like the skeptic in me feels like we're seeing them look over here, don't look over here. So here's something you're interested in. Yes, it's to release these files. Here's a bunch more that look the same, but get to talking about that so you're not talking about the other thing. So I don't know, sleight of hand? Probably. I'm guessing that's probably what it is. Okay, so I have so many people on the line I want to talk to. I want to talk to Rooster, who saw a demon in Florida. I want to talk about somebody who saw something on the evening of 9/11, Jan. I want to talk to all of you. So do not leave. And if you're listening, we got some great stories coming up for Open Lines. This is going to mess with your head. One last hour of Coast to Coast Open Lines when we come back.

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6: Targeting high prescription drug prices, I'm Angelo Bavaro, Fox News. President Trump with another big economic push ahead of those midterms.
7: His latest move to lower prescription drug prices should pay off big time for Republicans.
8: The biggest drug reduction in prescription drug in history times maybe 10.
7: The White House announcing most favored nation pricing for all state Medicaid programs, projecting more than $64 billion in taxpayer savings. That's a lot. The president also drawing an ideological contrast, calling left-wing streamer Hassan Piker a terrible liability for Democrats. Of course, you'll recall Piker campaigned with Michigan Senate nominee Abdul El-Sayed, who still won't disavow the so-called California streamer. Instead, every time he's asked about it, he pivots to talking points about gas and groceries.
6: Fox's Kevin Cork. This comes as the president is promising Americans he will send out $5,000 to every adult if Republicans win those midterms. A federal appeals court rejecting a Trump administration policy that allows the quick deportation of migrants to third countries.
9: The three-judge panel of the Boston-based First U.S. Circuit Court of Appeals largely upheld the decision by a lower court judge that declared the Department of Homeland Security's policy to allow migrants to be sent to countries other than their own without giving them a chance to raise safety concerns unlawful. The Trump administration has entered into a series of agreements that have allowed the U.S. to send more than 25,000 migrants to at least 29 third countries. District Judge Brian Murphy, an appointee of former President Biden, found the policy failed to protect migrants' due process rights and could lead to swift deportation without notice to unfamiliar and potentially dangerous countries. The case is likely headed to the U.S. Supreme Court. Lee Silicera, Fox News.
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6: New Fox News polls show how voters are feeling about everything from Iran to immigration to the economy.
14: The latest Fox News polls have President Trump's approval at 39%. Just 23% think the economy is good or fair. 43% say they are falling behind. And over 60% said gas and food prices are a major problem for their families. 63% of those polled said the president is making the economy worse. In 2018, Just 22% felt that way. On Iran, more than 7 in 10 voters do not think the president has a way to exit the conflict. And when it comes to voter enthusiasm, 64% of Democrats are extremely interested in voting in these midterms, compared to just 53% of Republicans. Jessica Rosenthal, Fox News.
6: The Kennedy Center facing an uncertain future as President Trump continues his push for a name change.
0: President Trump speaking about the Kennedy Center Friday.
8: The place is a dump. It's been a dump for years. It's lost money for years. I can turn it around, fix it.
0: The president saying this week the Performing Arts Center would not be renovated and could be ripped down if courts shoot down his plan to rename it after him, arguing it needs government support to stay open. A tribute to former President John F. Kennedy, the building closed Wednesday, sparking more questions as President Trump was seen reading a poster about its demolition. A federal judge this week ruling President Trump's name can't be added to the building's exterior without congressional approval and ordered the center to provide 30 days notice before making any major changes. Kristen Goodwin, Fox News.
6: President Trump says he has a deal with Denmark he says allows the U.S., quote, permanent control over security in Greenland. That agreement allows for additional U.S. bases and flights over the island while keeping Russia and China from establishing military bases there. The island will remain part of Denmark under that new deal. I'm Angelo Bavaro, and this is Fox News.
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14: Saturday, September 19th, 2026. I'm Jessica Rosenthal. College sports, crypto, Russia, and Iran were all topics of congressional votes this past week on Capitol Hill, but it was AI that dominated the conversation.
24: He said in the next few months, maybe we have a year. He called this a little Chernobyl.
14: And before that college sports bill advanced in the Senate, we spoke with the head basketball coach at the University of Arkansas about why the bill is needed.
25: I was having high school coaches, friends of mine who had children, say, Coach, they're not offering scholarships like they used to.
14: This is the Fox News Rundown from Washington. A busy week on Capitol Hill ended with a recess into a long break ahead of midterms, meaning the Save America Act did not pass in time for these fall elections. But Congress did pass a Russia sanctions bill, another war powers resolution regarding Iran, and moved a college sports law forward. And yet it was AI that dominated the conversation. Louisiana Senator John Kennedy tried to get a bill passed through a quick procedure that would require the ability to stop AI should it come to that.
26: Well, I've got a bill. And it basically says that if you're going to sell an advanced AI model in the United States of America, it's got to have a kill switch.
14: But Kentucky Senator Rand Paul blocked it.
27: Think, for example, that your search engine that you already use today is AI.
1: Are they going to have to redesign all the search engines immediately if this passes and put kill switches in your search engine?
2: Democratic Minority Leader Hakeem Jeffries called for decisive congressional action immediately, consistent with what some of the leading AI voices now say needs to happen as it relates.

0: relates to slowing things down to protect the health, safety, and well-being of Americans.
1: The AI safety issue is very real. The Democratic plan is one that will be anchored in urgent, decisive, and responsible action to protect the safety, the health, the well-being of the American people in the face of threats that industry leaders themselves are now saying requires development in AI to slow down.
0: But Speaker Mike Johnson said while AI is serious, common sense is also needed. They don't need the government to tell them to slow down. He said if they want to, they should.
2: AI is serious. We do need to make sure that it's done safely. But let's apply common sense. They can self-police. They can self-regulate. They don't need the government to tell them to slow it down. If they want to slow it down, they should.
0: Vice President Vance said that previously. If they're building Frankenstein, he said they should stop. And Treasury Secretary Scott Bessent said at a House hearing this past week, AI companies can stop anytime they want to.
3: Members are kind of shocked by this and disturbed by this. They believe that there are some existential threats to this. There was added weight to this on the Republican side of the aisle.
0: Fox News Chief Congressional Correspondent Chad Pergram.
3: And Republicans are torn over this when the president came out and said all these concerns about what AI can do is and the threats to humanity is a hoax. Mike Johnson, the Speaker of the House, came up and said, you remember when Alexandria Ocasio-Cortez said because of climate change, we're all going to be dead in a short period of time? He likened it to that. Now, it was, in fact, subject to a vote. Something didn't pass, but there was kind of one and a half related votes related to this. One was an effort by John Kennedy, the Republican from Louisiana, who is taking AI seriously and says, you know, we have to be careful about creating something that's smarter than we are. And he said, I don't want the government to have a kill switch, but I want to mandate that these AI firms have a kill switch. And so he wrote a bill, went to the Senate floor and asked that the Senate pass it on the spot. They do this by unanimous consent. And Rand Paul, the Republican senator from Kentucky, who chairs the Homeland Security Committee, and all it takes is one objection, came down and blocked it and objected. And that was that. And he said, you know, we need to have hearings on this. We need to have investigations. We just can't do this on the floor. He said that he was very concerned that this would impede innovation if Congress waded too deeply into this. In fact, in his response to Kennedy on the floor, he said, I wouldn't let, you know, Congress run a McDonald's. He said, let alone AI. Now, to be clear, Senator Kennedy was talking about having the AI firms in control of AI and this kill switch, not Congress. But nonetheless, that stumbled on the Senate floor. Now, I said half. The half here was there was a bill that passed the House 417-3 that was called the Ratepayer Protection Act. And what that did was basically say you have all these firms that are associated with AI building data centers, which are very controversial, as you know, coming in, and people's water and electricity rates are going up. And so this bill would say, okay, they have to foot the bill for the infrastructure and the associated costs. So that passed the House, went over to the Senate, and Republicans are really, you know, hoping that John Husted, the Republican senator from Ohio, hangs on and wins this fall. He's in a very competitive race with Sherrod Brown, the Democratic senator, former Democratic senator, who lost to Bernie Moreno 2 years ago. He's coming back trying to win this particular seat. John Husted, much like John Kennedy, tried to pass this by unanimous consent. This would be a feather in his cap going into the midterm election. And you had Martin Heinrich, the Democratic senator from New Mexico, block it. Now, Republicans actually think, and I'm shocked that there's politics infused with this, Republicans think that actually helps Husted, because then they can portray, you know, Democrats as not being for trying to cut off, you know, limit these rates. But I'll close with this thing on AI. One of the most amazing things that I heard all week was from Jeffrey Hinton. He is somebody who studied AI, is considered to be the godfather of AI. And he was one of several AI experts who came and talked to bipartisan lawmakers this week. And I asked him after the briefing, I said, how long do we have? Because everybody says we got to do something soon. He said, well, soon. I said, but what is soon? He said, in the next few months, maybe we have a year. He called this, Jessica, a little Chernobyl.
0: Wow. Okay. Well, I'm sure that caught some ears. Chad, we did have the passage of some bills and acts, but I want to focus for a moment on the one that did not, the Clarity Act. Mm-hmm. What was the big concern here? This would have set some

0: standards for regulating crypto.
1: Yeah, and this would, kind of develop this framework of how digital currencies are traded. It's something that the United States doesn't have, other countries have, and it's something that was really backed by the Trump administration, by President Trump himself. And because he has made so much money, a staggering $1.4 billion in crypto investments in the past year, according to his financial disclosure report, I think a lot of Democrats were afraid of ceding too much territory to the president here. So they went back and started to put in a lot of these ethics provisions. And in fact, there was a last minute move over last weekend where they even stiffened up some of these rules even more so. And the president acceded to that. And the Democrats would still

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1: The doomsayers on crypto say we might be able to do this in the lame duck, but some don't think that they can, you know, kind of resuscitate this until maybe about midway through the next presidential administration. In other words, 2030 is what they're really talking about here.
2: Right.
1: And think about how that's going to develop between now and then. Here's the important thing to know about crypto. Crypto generally picked a side. They went and spent, and this is Sherrod Brown again, they spent $40 million to defeat the then chairman of the banking committee, Sherrod Brown from Ohio. You knocked off a committee chairman because he was opposed to what they were doing in crypto. And so guess what? Some of this was the Empire Strikes Back. The Democrats were saying, you know, we're not going, you guys got to help us out too. You just can't be one-sided in this. And I think that even though they spent, you know, just gobs of money and could not get this across the finish line, that some Democrats are saying, hey, guess what? We need to, you know, there's certain things that you're going to have to work with us on. We're interested in crypto. Elizabeth Warren, the Democratic senator from Massachusetts, said, absolutely. I think we need to have a crypto regulation bill, but not this one. So you have some of that in there with the concerns by the Democrats about the president and ethics and all that. And then other concerns about whose side really is the cryptocurrency industry on. And I think the Democrats definitely picked a side this week. And that's an extension of what happened to Sherrod Brown a couple of years ago.
2: Tell me about the mood as members left for this long recess ahead of these midterms. I know you caught up with some people and asked them about sort of how they plan to spend their time, their hopes, their dreams, and maybe their doubts about what's coming in November and what they may return to after midterms when Congress goes back.
1: Yeah, well, Democrats are pretty confident, frankly. They think that all the historical trends are on their side. Okay, that's true in terms of in the House, you pick up about on an average 25 seats in the first midterm of a president. And just for the sake of argument, we'll call this a first midterm here. You look at how bad the president's poll numbers are. Even in other midterm years, if you look at Biden or Obama or Trump in his first term, you looked at where Trump was in that first midterm in 2018. He was at about 44%. Not a great number, but, you know, he still lost 40 seats. He's now down in the mid 30s. And so that's where Democrats are like, we're going to flip some seats. Here's the problem, though. There's only about 20 or 30 seats in play. The way they've gone through all of this redistricting is that some people say, we know the general mood of the electorate, but does that translate to that? Some of that's because Republicans might have built themselves a bit of a firewall. But if you only have about 20, 30 seats in play, guess what? You're not going to have this wave of 40 seats that the Democrats had in 2018. It's probably going to be, even if they have the majority, maybe on a good night, a really good night, the Democrats might have a 10-seat majority in the House. That's not a lot.
2: Mm.
1: And so, you know, I think we're past these wave elections and there are so many unknowns. And this is a big unknown. Emanuel Cleaver is a Democrat from Kansas City. There have been multiple court rulings in just the past 2 weeks as to whether or not he has a district or not. They drew him out of a district in Missouri, first of all, when they did the redistricting. Then a court said, no, you got to use the old maps. Then another court said, you got to do the news. You see, this has bounced back and forth three times. And I asked him in the hall, do you have a district? He said, I have no idea. Now, you could see a scenario. Let's say that we're down to about three or four seats determining control of the House because of the reasons I just stated about the limited universe here as to how many seats are actually in play. And you have people showing up and saying, and that some of this is based off, you know, well, illegal people are voting or they're not voting in the right places or there's questions about the mail-in balloting or even the districts because this stuff is still being litigated. And you have 435 people in the House and 445 people show up demanding to be sworn in on January 3rd at noon, the beginning of the new Congress. You see the problem. And therefore so who's the arbiter in that? Well, guess what? The first thing you have to do is you have to have the clerk, who's the existing clerk from the old Congress, call the roll. Now, I can point to two scenarios in the 1860s where the clerk of the House only called the name to constitute

0: suit the house of the people who they wanted to seat, because you had this thing between the North and the South, and we're in the middle of the Civil War. And there is precedent in the House for only calling certain people's names. You take, you record them as saying that you're there, and then they're supposed to elect a speaker. And the Constitution says, Article 1, Section 3, that the House and Senate are the judges of who they seat. So if you have trouble determining who you're even seating, you see where I'm going with this. Now, I want to be very careful and say...
1: and the margins are already so tight.
0: Yes. And guess what? It's about the math. Absolutely. It's always about the math. And so here we are. Now, I bring this up. I want to be very, very careful that we don't know that's going to happen. But it's in the back of my mind because, Jessica, the past, you know, some years now in politics, we've been in news of the weird. We've had things happen in politics that have never happened before. We had a riot at the Capitol. We had a president impeached twice, and when we'd only impeached presidents twice in the history of the Republic. And then this guy came back and won. We just don't know. And if you have question as to who controls the House because of the limited universe that I talked about.
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0: December, and maybe even on January 3rd. I will say most people are not thinking about this. I'm talking about a new playbook here. If it's the old playbook, Jessica, guess what? The Democrats are probably on track to win and win significantly. But we don't know which playbook we're using right now.
1: Chad, before I let you go, I just briefly, your take on the Russia sanctions bill passing, the Lindsey O. Graham Sanctioning Russia and Iran Act. This has been such an effort. It seemed like the passing of Senator Graham sort of was going to push it through, and then it stalled again. This is now official?
0: It is done. It goes to the president's desk. It passed the Senate overwhelmingly in early August, came to the House. There was some consternation there because, and this was very interesting, Jessica, because you had some Democrats suddenly who were always Ukraine's best friend pushing back on this. They said, we don't want to give unilateral tariff and sanctions authority to the president. We think that this gives too much power to him, especially what we've seen with his conduct related to Canada and imposing tariffs on the Canadians. So that coalition kind of morphed a little bit. Now, you had, you know, so you had this weird coalition that passed with, you know, 260 votes. But guess what? It was a combination of Democrats and Republicans voting in favor of this. It wasn't this big, you know, layup that it was eventually in the Senate. And it was Lindsey Graham, right before he passed away. You know, he had been in Ukraine meeting with Volodymyr Zelensky and indicated that he thought, if used properly, that this could, in fact, it was passed, it could actually end the war in Ukraine. So we'll see. Now, again, we're waiting for the president to sign it. But this was kind of an homage to Lindsey Graham. And there was a lot of bipartisan support, in spite of what I just talked about with some of the consternation by the Democrats.
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25: Here's a look inside the Beltway. I'm Jeff Manosso. U.S. military aid is being shuffled from Europe and Middle East allies to boost new governments in the Americas. The State Department reprogramming $52 million in foreign military financing from Slovakia, North Macedonia, Tunisia, and Iraq to boost militaries in Panama, Peru, Ecuador, and Colombia. Secretary of State Marco Rubio visited Latin America last week and pledged additional support as part of the Trump administration's prioritizing the Western Hemisphere. The funds will allow countries to purchase military equipment from American defense contractors and focus on combating drug trafficking and illegal immigration. Household income in the U.S. hit

0: It's a new milestone. The median income for American households tops pre-pandemic levels, hitting a record of more than $87,000 last year in new census figures, surpassing the previous high of more than $85,000 in 2019, even with inflation taken into account. But the report also finds an expanding gap between the top earners and the poorest, and the overall increase in median income just 2.5% since 2019 compared to a 19% jump in the previous 6-year period. For the Fox News Rundown, I'm Jeff Manasso.
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22: I'm Chad Pergram with the Speaker's Lobby. The national debt recently hit a staggering $40 trillion. That's $116,000 per citizen, $360,000 per taxpayer. This is because the government spends more than it collects. A massive chunk of it goes to the military, but that's dwarfed by what the government shells out on Social Security, Medicare, and Medicaid. This year alone, the Congressional Budget Office expects the federal government to spend about $7.4 trillion, while only collecting $5.6 trillion. That means there's a deficit of $1.9 trillion this year. And the U.S. owes money, notably to the Chinese, $633 billion in American treasuries. These are essentially IOUs with interest, which the government promises to pay back later. And volatility in the bond market means that the yield on those investments is higher. The Treasury estimates that interest costs are running around $1.1 trillion per year. And during the first 10 months of the fiscal year, interest payments actually exceeded Medicare spending. Only Social Security benefits cost more. With the Speaker's Lobby, Chad Pergram, Fox News.

0: week, we spoke with the University of Arkansas head basketball coach John Calipari about the Protect College Sports Act. It's meant to address name, image, and likeness issues for student athletes, among other things. Calipari and others were pushing for its passage, noting it creates a capped pool of money for universities to pay student athletes, but it also limits eligibility and creates new transfer rules. Not everyone's on board. Some Democrats, like Connecticut Senator Chris Murphy, said it unfairly puts limits on student athletes while putting no additional burdens on staff, coaches, or colleges. But the Senate voted to advance the bill ahead of final passage, and we spoke to Coach Calipari before that vote.
1: Well, I got engaged in this bill because I was having high school coaches, friends of mine who had children, saying, Coach, they're not offering scholarships like they used to.
0: University of Arkansas head basketball coach John Calipari.
1: And what was happening was coaches were waiting for transfers. They were looking at older players, 25, 26. They were taking European players. And then they'd say, okay, now you got 4 years. They'd be 27. They were treating European players better than we were treating American kids. And I'm looking at this like, wait a minute, this is not right. What are we going to do to make this sport the way it was? And here's another thing. So I recruit a 17 or 18 year old. Is it fair for him to play against a 26 or 27 year old? So I'm like, what are we doing? In this bill, 5 years, the latest your age could be is 19, could be 18, it could be 17 when you enroll. You have 5 years. The oldest you could be is 24 now. And most kids are going to graduate and be 23 or 22. That'll be the average age. One-time transfers. Well, they could still go without having to sit out one time, or if their coach leaves, you get fired. But what it'll do is keep kids at a school 3 years so they can graduate. How are you going to graduate transferring four times in 4 years? The other side of it is all the players, 17, 18, 19 American high school kids, and European kids that are that age are all considered amateurs. So they're not going through a process that puts them on different footing. Those three things probably solve 75, 80% of the issues we have to do our jobs as coaches. This is what we need right now to settle the waters so we can do our job and then go forward with other changes that we need.
0: One of the voices that's emerged here is former Auburn football coach Senator Tommy Tuberville. I know you know, and he's not totally sold on this piece of legislation. He thinks several provisions go too far and that this is basically federal government overreach into college sports. What do you say to that?
1: Not a perfect bill. Not perfect. There's things that I would want in the bill that's not in there. There are other things I look at like, do we really need that? But the things we absolutely need are in this bill. Let me give you another one. I started my career at the University of Massachusetts. What we did to elevate that program in this environment, I could have never done. The University of Memphis, the same. We elevated that program in this environment. No way. This is good for the non-power four or five schools. Probably more important for them than the schools I work at. Let me say this. I'm recruiting a level of player that this bill doesn't really affect those kids. This is all the other kids that aren't getting scholarships. So that's what I look at and I say, if you're in this business, feet on the ground, you're inside this, you want this bill. Some people looking on the outside in have other ideas of what we need to do. One of them is let them go on their own. We've proven we can't do that. This is a bill we need to settle the waters. And then there's other adjustments going forward we're going to have to make because it's not a perfect bill. Coach Tuberville and I talked in Florida about it. He had his skinny bill. I hate to tell you, I had my skinny bill. We look back and forth. And let me say this. Coach knows. He knows this isn't perfect, and I agree with him, but it needs to be done now. This bill's been in the works 3 years. If something happens, we're going to wait, what, 3 more years? You're going to have schools bankrupted. They won't have the money. And it's what we can do now to get this thing right.
0: Tell me more about your fears about schools going bankrupt, because I am reading that is a concern with the cap within this bill that this will affect smaller schools, this cap? What is your read on if without this bill, actually, there's a monetary harm?
1: The smaller schools, it is what it is. They just won't be able to compete like UMass, like I did in the 90s. Won't happen. The same thing with Memphis. They won't be able to compete, or you go in debt. So now you're a bigger school trying to stay up. Debt is debt. However you want to say, we're going to take a loan, we're going to have an advance, it's debt. What about private equity? It's still debt. What about an LLC and we get all this money and kind of scoop it together? It's still debt. And you can only dig so far in a hole and try to get out. That's where we are. We're using retention money, which, again, I've talked about in the past. Let's pay the kids that are in your school. Let's worry about that more than trying to get a transfer and an older kid or a European kid. And so we're doing some of the right stuff, but this is going to be a heavy lift for a lot of schools if we don't pass this bill.
0: Let's go back to what you were saying about scholarships. Can you quantify in even an anecdotal way, as coach, what you've seen as far as scholarship offerings, how much they've declined, how much opportunity has been limited to some of these younger up-and-coming players?
1: Well, it's you have coaches coaching college basketball saying, I am not recruiting freshmen. What? I have high school coaches call me like, what is going on? My guess is about 800 to 1,000 players are not getting scholarships as high school American players. They're just not. They're people waiting. And so now a kid waits. I'm even saying it probably affects Division II the same way. They're waiting on transfers. Why would I take a freshman if I can get a 24-year-old transfer from another school? Would be his fourth school and fourth year, 4 years, but I don't care. He's going to help me win more games. We've got to get back to what we do.
0: When we talk about money in college sports, I'm sure you've heard it all. I've heard a lot of competing arguments as well about how some of these players really should be compensated, or that, you know, too much money is will ruin the game, will ruin the vibe of college sports. How do you feel about this debate now in light of this bill? And have you shifted at all on player compensation?
1: I don't care what they pay the players. Just tell us what we have and how we're going to have to fill our roster out. So whatever they come up with, whatever number, but they got to get the NIL in check. That's the next piece after this bill passes. My suggestion, which no one listens to, is the chancellors and the ADs should sign off on every legitimate NIL deal to make sure they're legitimate, that there's no one filtering money to a company to give to a kid, and it's on the desk of the chancellor and the AD. You know what? It'll get cleaned up real fast. That is another piece of this, but what they decide to pay the kids, I've been saying for 20 years, the players should own their rights. They should be able to sign autographs and make money when they're in school. They shouldn't be able to sell their jersey with their name on the back. They should be able to sell their likeness. I've been saying that for 15 years. So those things should be done. This now, because here's what we have. Every player is a free agent on your team every year.
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1: Spend or not spend, and there are no rules. In a really competitive business, like everybody, and it's like, come on now. And would I like the government not to be involved? Yes, but we're here because we need this to settle the waters. Where it goes 4 to 5 years from now, I don't know. I'm hearing it should go this way. It should be this. They should be that. I'm fine with wherever it goes. But we need this now so that we can settle the waters and do what we're doing. It is never going to be the kids aren't being paid. That's out of the bag. That's done. It's how do we put some guardrails, some goalposts that we got to stay within in our profession.
0: The men in my life have had some pretty strong reactions to Coach Lane Kiffin leaving Ole Miss midseason to go to LSU, and now this College Sports Act has something called the Lane Kiffin rule in it to prevent that. Do you think this is needed?
1: I don't know. I don't have the background of all of it, but what I would tell you is what he did. He went to another school that he thought was a better situation for himself. I think kids should know if they got lied to or made a bad choice, they should be able to leave. But you can't do it 1 year after another. You can't do four now, 5 years. Like, we go to 5 and 5, 5 years with no waivers, no exemptions. Kids are getting paid an extra year. They can transfer once. The coach leaves, he gets fired. Lane Kiffin leaves. That whole team of Mississippi can do what they want. They can stay. They can go to another school. They do what they want. That's fair. Coaches, I don't know exactly what the Lane Kiffin rule, what it is or what you're talking about, but many times in our contracts we have, you can't leave. If you do leave, you have to give this amount of money back.
0: University of Arkansas head basketball coach John Calipari, thank you so much for your time.
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15: Fox News, I'm Roxanne Evans. President Trump announcing a new deal with Denmark to bolster the U.S. military presence in Greenland after months of threatening to take the island by force from the NATO ally. The president also saying he's banning CNN, MS Now, and Politico from the White House for publishing what he described as, quote, fake news. The Senate battle in Texas between Republican Ken Paxton and Democrat James Tallarico has some calling it a toss-up. Congressman Chip Roy tells Fox Business's The Bottom Line, the party just needs more time.
16: We've got to tell the American people, you should like what we've been doing, but you're right, we're not there yet. Let us finish the job. We need time to finish the job.
15: The conflict with Iran and its impact on U.S. economy has caused concern among some voters. 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

0: look outside the Beltway. I'm Tanya J. Powers. Mahmoud Khalil is suing Columbia University in federal court, saying the school did not address harassment against him and other pro-Palestinian protesters. Khalil was a grad student when he was detained by ICE at his Columbia University apartment in March of 2025. He was a legal permanent resident and not accused of a crime. Khalil spent 104 days at a Louisiana immigration jail before a New Jersey judge ordered his release. Columbia says it is, quote, committed to protecting its community from discrimination and harassment. The New Jersey Department of Environmental Protection says the spill of more than 5,000 gallons of diesel fuel from a New Jersey data center last week has been contained. Officials say it was caused by a computer glitch. The fuel leaked from a storage tank at Equinix Data Center, but it's not clear how much made it into a tributary of the Hackensack River. The company says it is investigating to determine the cause. And a settlement has been reached over the closure of a Michigan baby formula plant, Abbott Laboratories. They've agreed to pay $385 million dollars resolving claims connected to an investigation of contamination at the plant. That shutdown led to the baby formula supply shortages in 2022. Abbott says the settlement does not represent any finding of fault or liability. For the Fox News Rundown, I'm Tanya J. Powers.
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2: At the U.S. Open, no trouble for the top seed in the semis on the men's side. Alexander Zverev eliminates Karen Khachanov in straight sets. Zverev heads to his third Grand Slam final this year. Baseball, the Rays beat the Astros 3-1. Tampa becomes the first team in the majors to clinch a playoff berth. The Dodgers beat the Marlins in Miami 6-2. Eight straight wins for L.A. From the NFL, bad news for the Falcons. Tua out with an oblique injury. Cooper Rush will start against the Steelers. Elsewhere, the Patriots have placed A.J. Brown on injured reserve. He has a high ankle sprain. That's sports on the Fox News Rundown. Jay Berman, Fox News.
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0: do it for this edition of the Fox News Rundown from Washington. Tomorrow, Jared Halpern previews the Chinese President Xi Jinping's expected visit to the White House next week as the UN General Assembly begins in New York. I'm Jessica Rosenthal, and thanks for listening to the Fox News Rundown from Washington.
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2: The U.S. Treasury quietly released its official financial report for 2025. It appears by its own numbers, the U.S. government seems insolvent. It's reported that the Treasury shows about $6 trillion in assets and over $47 trillion in liabilities. Add it all up, and it looks like the U.S. owes more than $130 trillion it doesn't have. If that were a family...

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7: Big meeting. I'm Paul Stevens, Fox News. President Trump gearing up to host a state dinner for Chinese leader Xi Jinping next week. Fox's Peter Ducey.
8: For the Xi sit-down, the president attends the United Nations General Assembly and plans to huddle with Gulf leaders at a critical moment in the Iran war. Asked to preview his remarks to the UN, the president is reflecting on last year's visit. Hoping to control coverage, President Trump posted today, effective immediately, I am banning fake news CNN, MS Now, and Politico from the White House as a result of their constant reporting fake news.
9: It's really just cumulative stories over the last few years. You get sick of it.
8: For decades, CNN, like Fox, has been part of a rotating five-network TV pool, with crews traveling with the president all around the world.
7: Now, all this coming after the president tried to bar reporters with the Associated Press from the Oval Office and other press events. Following an April 2025 lawsuit, a federal judge ruled that the president's actions were unconstitutional. The Trump administration is trying to appeal that. After months of talks, President Trump says a major security deal with Denmark and Greenland has been reached, expanding the U.S. military presence there.
10: President Trump declaring victory in this historic deal with Greenland and Denmark, writing in a Truth Social post that the deal, quote, I am pleased to announce the United States of America has entered into an agreement with the Kingdom of Denmark and Greenland that gives the United States permanent control over security and all other needs in Greenland, completely addressing all of our many U.S. concerns there. Will be no cost to the United States. We will immediately begin the process of developing a large military presence in the appropriate part of Greenland. Additionally, from now on, no U.S. adversary can ever have a base in Greenland, have a military presence in Greenland, or make sensitive investments in Greenland without our express written approval.
7: Fox's Jan Lee Painter, and America is listening to Fox News.
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14: Temperatures being 30 degrees above average.
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0: I'm Heather Vail, and this is the Odyssey Las Vegas Public Affairs Show. Joining me is Kamiko Walton, Associate Vice President of Academic Partnerships at the College of Southern Nevada, or CSN. And the college is celebrating its 55th anniversary this month. Kamiko, thank you so much for being here today.
1: Thank you for having me. It's a pleasure to be here.
0: So what kind of impact has CSN had on the community over the past 55 years?
1: Well, I think over the past 55 years, CSN has helped generations of Southern Nevadans earn degrees, certificates, develop new skills, prepare for careers, ultimately building better futures for the families here in Nevada. I think also we've helped the workforce prepare and ensuring that the workforce is meeting the Southern Nevada needs. We're providing opportunities for students and families to stay here in Nevada and contribute to the community in which they call home. And so, you know, overall, I think that, you know, CSN is continuing to build better futures, better education, a place where students, you know, want to call Nevada home and Las Vegas their community. So in all actuality, it's the first step for students, and it's where CSN can build and help students have a better future. So I think overall, that's the impact that we've had on the community and over the last 55 years.
0: Yeah, that's great. Now, of course, when we look at higher education options around the Valley, there's a few of them. So why should people choose CSN over the other colleges and universities in town?
1: Yeah, I think, you know, CSN is a unique institution. You know, we meet students where they are, regardless of their educational background or, you know, regardless of, you know, the skill sets that they have. And even if they want to retool and upskill, you know, we provide support and resources and programs for students to meet them where they are and help them accomplish, you know, their goal, whether it's one class, you know, if a parent is working or, you know, the family has a busy lifestyle and they're looking to take a short-term in-demand course. I believe, you know, CSN provides something for everyone. We provide excellent support services to students, you know, great financial aid packages, scholarships, mentoring opportunities. So I think CSN is, you know, a special jewel here in the community. We provide a lot of different opportunities. And again, we meet students where they are to help them continue with whatever the goal is that they have in mind and whatever path that they have set forward for themselves. And so, you know, we are part of the Nevada system of higher education. We all have our own lanes, but I think CSN does a great job in the lane that we've been dedicated with. And that's, you know, meeting students where they are to help them achieve their goals. And whatever that looks like, we're dedicated to ensuring that.
0: Yeah, absolutely. So how many academic programs and degrees does CSN offer?
1: So we have over 180 different programs here at CSN in around 70 different academic departments. We have 59 programs that are available entirely online for students to be able to complete. So we're meeting the demand of our community. We're meeting the needs of our students. We have programs from cybersecurity to culinary to healthcare, arts and sciences. So we have a variety of programs and we have a little something for everybody. We have opportunities for students to take a class in 4 weeks and earn a credential all the way up to bachelor degree programs. And so we have a wide variety of opportunities for students, programs, and just ways for students to, you know, either come to CSN and pursue a degree and go into the workforce or continue on and transfer to either one of our partner four-year institutions or go out of state. So, you know, we're really flexible. We have a variety of opportunities for students, depending on what it is they're interested in studying. We are a multi-campus institution, so we have flexible scheduling and campus locations for students to take classes anywhere across the Southern Nevada Valley. So we're really flexible in that space as well.
0: Yeah. Okay. And speaking of flexibility, I mean, obviously you've got a lot of different options for people to take. You've got the online, the hybrid. What is the dual enrollment program all about?
1: Yeah, so dual enrollment is a special program here at CSN. We've been in the dual enrollment space since 1996 here at the College of Southern Nevada. And it's an opportunity for high school students to be able to experience college before they graduate from high school. You know, it's a tremendous advantage for high school students who are transitioning into college. I believe dual credit, dual enrollment helps make the transition a lot more familiar for students. So CSN has partnerships with a variety of high schools across the valley within the Clark County School District, our private school partners, our charter school partners. And again, it allows students to see themselves as college students while they're still in high school. There are a lot of benefits for these students and their families. We have opportunities where students can take college classes at their high school. We have opportunities for students to take college classes on campus. We have a CSN high school in partnership with the Clark County School District on three of our main campuses. So again, it just, you know, it's for the community. It's a way to build a stronger pipeline for our students who are prepared to continue their education and then eventually enter into the workforce.
0: Yeah, that's fantastic. So speaking of partnerships, how does the college leverage partnerships, not just with the local schools, but also with local employers and organizations to recruit new students?
1: Well, so CSN's relationship with Southern Nevada is really built on partnerships. To your point, you know, we have many partnerships with K through 12 in the school district. But it also means working with employers. These relationships that we have with our employers help us understand what the skills and what the credentials that businesses are looking for. They help us create opportunities for our students to connect with their education and bridge that pipeline between the classroom and the workforce. So really, our partnerships is truly what, you know, a community college is supposed to do, and that's creating opportunities and connecting people to those opportunities.
0: Yeah, okay. And what sorts of career services do you have?
1: We have an office, a career services office here at the college. We have career services on all of our main campuses. We have dedicated staff and professionals that are assisting students with, you know, developing the interview skills that they need, resume building. If students are looking for immediate jobs or internships, career services helps them with that. We also host a variety of career fairs on our campuses. We provide opportunities for faculty to connect with career services and develop internships and field trips to some of our local businesses and industry and business providers so that our students can get real world experience and see what it's like to work in some of these industries. And then we also, you know, provide students who are, you know, uncertain of what they want to do or, you know, just looking to kind of figure it out. We provide an assessment tool called Type Focus for our students, our new students, first time in college students. And it's an assessment and it assesses students' strengths and weaknesses, their likes and dislikes, and kind of gives students a better idea on career fields that they would be susceptible to depending on how they answer those questions. So it's another tool and another resource that we use here at the college to help our students navigate, you know, what it is that, you know, they're interested in and what the workforce could look like after they graduate. So I think our career services department does a great job. Again, meeting students where they are, providing them with the tools and support that they need to, you know, be prepared for the workforce once they complete their course or even their degree program here at CSN.
0: Yeah, that's great. So clearly you provide a lot of flexibility and various options, but realistically speaking, what kind of schedule availability would someone need to have if they want to be a student at CSN, especially if they already have a job and they're looking to upskill?
1: So our schedules are very flexible. We are, you know, meeting the community where they are. We are meeting the demand of our students. So we offer classes a variety of times during the day. We have classes Monday through Friday on the weekends. We have classes that start as early as 7 a.m. All the way up until 9 or 10 p.m. at night. We have online classes for, you know, that busy parent or that busy individual who works a lot of hours during the week and, you know, needs a more dynamic schedule and can fit that into their work life. So I think when it comes to scheduling and flexibility, we offer a lot of different options for students. We want to make sure that You know, our schedule reflects our community, and we are providing different options for students so that they can get enrolled in class and they don't have to feel, you know, stressed out or, you know, trying to figure out how they can, you know, make this in-person class or, you know, how if they have to navigate their personal schedule. I think we really do a good job to ensure that, you know, our schedule is flexible. You know, we're offering a lot of different course sections for students, particularly those gen eds for those first year students. We have a large variety of course sections. We offer over 9,000 course sections every semester. So I think we do a really good job ensuring that we provide a flexible schedule that meets the needs and the demands of our community.
0: Yeah, that's fantastic. So you mentioned financial aid. What kind of opportunities are there for that?
1: Yeah, so the very first thing that I would encourage students to do is ensure that they complete a free application for federal student aid. CSN provides many opportunities for students to learn about financial aid options here at CSN. The free application for federal student aid is the first start. So students would work with our financial aid office to determine if they can qualify for grants or what it would look like for them to receive a loan. We also have a variety of scholarship opportunities available here at CSN for students to be able to receive. We also have the Nevada Promise Scholarship, which is a last dollar scholarship for graduating seniors. So for the class of 2027, the application is available now. It closes on October 31st. So that's an opportunity for graduating seniors to attend CSN potentially at a free cost. We have a variety of opportunities for students to receive scholarships. And also we have benefits for students to receive, you know, books, free books through our career services department. We have a variety of

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2: 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And we've been speaking today with Kamiko Walton, Associate Vice President of Academic Partnerships at the College of Southern Nevada, which is, of course, celebrating its 55th anniversary. Kamiko, I really appreciate you being here. It's a great institution. As you said, you know, you're meeting students where they are with what they need, and you're providing the community with great resources. You're providing local employers with great human resources. And everything's right there at various campuses throughout the valley. So thank you so much for your time today.
1: Oh, of course. It was a pleasure, Heather. And we look forward to 55 more years here in the valley serving students.
3: Time out.
4: All right. 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
2: You're listening to the Odyssey Las Vegas Public Affairs Show. I'm Heather Vail, and I'm speaking with Kelly Thomas-Rose, Executive Director of Adams Place. The organization's Camp Code Tackle Grief Day is coming up at the end of October. Kelly, thank you so much for being here today.
6: Thank you for having me, Heather.
2: So first of all, what is Adams Place?
6: Adams Place is a 501c3, so we're a federally recognized nonprofit. We were founded in 2010 to provide children's bereavement care in Las Vegas. In 2007, I had lost my son due to injuries sustained in a car crash, and he left behind a 16-year-old brother, and I was concerned on how he would cope with that, the grief and the loss of his brother. And so I traveled the country and looked at what other communities provide for young people coping with grief and loss. And children's bereavement centers are available on the coast, on the east and the west coast, not so much in the middle of the country. But we decided that it was important that we, and I talked to doctors and social workers and all kinds of folks related in the healthcare field, as I was a healthcare administrator at the time. And there was a great need for what we did. So we opened and we opened during the foreclosure crisis.

0: So it was, we were second in the country for deaths by completed suicide. So there was a great need for what we were doing. And we kind of hit the ground running as far as providing peer support groups for children ages 5 to 18. We've gotten additional training over the years from the first Children's Bereavement Center was in Portland, Oregon, which is the Dougie Center. So we've taken their training, brought folks from that organization to Las Vegas. But then we decided we could create our own curriculum, and we, with the help of child life specialists, not many people have heard of a child life specialist. They are required in trauma centers to help children cope with stressful situations, social emotional management. And I thought that skill set was exactly what we needed to be involved in our program. So many of them volunteered at our program, and we were able to create a curriculum called Camp Cope. So Camp Cope is about connections, coping skills, and compassion. And there's an expectation of learning. We now know the new research about grief and loss is that the brain rewires, it recircuits. So we have a chance to build healthy new pathways and making those connections, having healthy modeling. It's very useful for children over the course of their lifetime to add those tools to their tool belt because they will use those over the course of their lifetime. And that healthy trajectory is very important. So we've, Adams Place is the 501c3, but Camp Cope is the program that we developed. And we have our curriculum is for our programs, again, for 5 to 18-year-olds, and we divide them into littles, middles, teens, and then the caregiver adult. And then we also have a junior Camp Cope curriculum, which is for 3 and 4-year-olds. That was developed when a young family lost a child and they had a 3-year-old and they were really concerned on that, how their 3-year-old would cope. So they came to us and they raised funds to develop the junior Camp Cope curriculum because there's very few in that space. And we were able to work with our child life specialists to develop that. So we've been a small local program, but we've had a really mighty reach by a lot of community collaboration, community partnerships, and just a lot of wonderful volunteers over the years.
1: Yeah, that's great. So tell us more about your Camp Cope Tackle Grief Day that's coming up in October.
0: Well, we always survey our families in January to find out what's working, what's not working, what could be helpful or useful for them as far as topics or things that we could add to the program. And one of the things that was indicated was that sometimes scheduling issues, and when these are single parent families, often most of the time children are with us because they've lost a parent. And so we know scheduling conflicts and the lack of transportation can hinder children being able to attend. So our answer or response to that was to develop a one-day Camp Cope so that they could come to a one-day, 6-hour program. And it's on a Saturday. So we're super excited about doing this on October 24th. We're renting the Scouting of America facility. So we'll have lots of room and we'll have indoor activity and we'll also go outdoor. But our goal is to do healthy coping skills in our group activities, and then we'll be going outside and doing activities. We'll have a beautiful closing ceremony. So it's about making more connections, decreasing isolation, normalizing some of those emotions that come with grief and loss, and recognizing that they're not alone, that there are other children in their age group that have also lost someone special to them.
1: Yeah, that sounds like a really nice event. So you mentioned group activities. What sorts of activities are you going to have?
0: We might have a thumbball activity where there's lots of questions about the loved one, and when the child catches it, they answer the question it's under their thumb. We use tools to help relate to old memories, create new memories, carving out time that it's okay to talk about the loved one that has died. Oftentimes, children carry a lot in their backpack. They may keep their feelings to themselves because they want to make sure that their surviving parent is okay and doesn't see them as upset. So sometimes having that isolated time to unpack their feelings and even learn the vocabulary around those feelings is very helpful to them. We may do walk a mile in my grief-filled shoes. And that exercise is about helping kids recognize that everyone's coping differently within the family unit. So sometimes my shoes, I may be carrying because they expect me to be the man of the house. So I've got to take out the garbage and that's how I'm feeling. Sometimes a young child might feel like I have to take on some of mom's roles since she's not here. And so my shoes might be different. And sometimes I have more weight and less weight. And my shoes, what I'm carrying is going to be different than other people in my family. And it gives them a chance to think about that everyone's coping differently. And children often report to us that they want to have the communication skills to talk to their surviving parent or caregiver about the feelings that they have. So we try to provide those tools and those ideas on activities that they can even do at home.
1: Yeah. So speaking of that, group activities and support groups are amazing, but what are some of the coping strategies that kids learn through Addams Place that they can do when they're alone?
0: So we provide them a coping skills backpack. And in that backpack, there's a journal, there's a jump rope, a bubble blowing or a pen wheel. And our letter to the child includes saying, we know we're finding it a privilege to be your companions on this journey after you've experienced the death of someone special to you. These tools are for you to use on your own. We have a tiny stuffed animal. Then they're all things that are very portable that they can take in their backpack or take in a suitcase or put in a car that they can have control. Because sometimes when death has happened, we feel like we have no control over anything. So we try to encourage the things that a child can choose to control, which is expressing their feelings in a journal. Jump rope is a healthy exercise. We talk about getting proper nutrition and good sleep, all those things that will help us as we cope with the feelings of grief. So we talk about self-health and wellness, and we actually have the tools of journaling that can last a lifetime and inexpensive to have, and exercise being out in nature, whatever that means to you. But we provide a jump rope to help and have some incentive or a tool to use with that.
1: Yeah, that's great. So you mentioned that you have peer support groups throughout the year in addition to these special events. What happens at these peer support groups?
0: So that's exactly right, Heather. Heather, our core program is our Camp Cope monthly programs that we have at Centennial Hills Hospital and Summerlin Medical Center. And those are offered once a month. And families can go online 24/7 and register for Camp Cope. There's no cost to attend. And you could go to Centennial and Summerlin Hospital's Camp Cope. So you could go twice a month if that would be your choice. But you can choose one or the other to go monthly. And when you arrive for Camp Cope, the once a month Camp Cope, you'll go in your age appropriate group, which may littles are 5 to 8 year olds, middles are 9 to 12. Teens, and then the caregiver group. And we have theme goals and objectives for each of our monthly meetings. So there's some expectation of learning, and we train our volunteers to use, we actually have a book that's published. It's on Amazon. It's called Camp Cope Activity Book and Camp Cope Handbook. It's available on Amazon. But we train our volunteers. They have a theme for the night. There's goals for that evening and some objectives. They have a choice of age-appropriate activities to use to meet those goals and objectives. And, you know, the younger the child, the more activities you have to plan for. So if you're in the littles group, you have maybe 4 to 5 activities because they'll work, and then they'll stop and say, my dad died. And they'll work, or and then they'll say, you know, it makes me sad. And then they'll do activity. Middles, maybe it's the 9 to 12-year-olds. It's you know, maybe 3 activities to keep the conversation going. Because as facilitators of Camp Cope, we really use our listening ears. That's our key communication skill, is listening. And we encourage the kids to listen to one another. Their high quality support groups are really important to any community. And that's one of the things that we have really prided ourselves on, is that we follow best practices of running support groups and have lots of good protocols in place to make sure we have high quality support groups. And then we have the material and to use. But our whole goal through support group is to get kids to talk and to share. And kids aren't required to say anything during group except their name and the person who died as to why they're at group. So if they choose to listen the entire time, that's A-okay because they're learning to trust the group. And when they're ready to share, they'll share. So we're not measuring, we're not judging, we're not looking to say, you know, we didn't have enough tears tonight. We're looking at how did you feel you, as a facilitator? Were you able to get the conversation going? Were you able to redirect? Were you able to clarify? Were you able to validate some feelings? So all good facilitator skills, and that's part of our facilitator training. And the kids use that as a model. I think the skills that are presented by the facilitators also will be valuable for them to have through the course of their lifetime, because it's really about connecting with one another thoughtfully. And in the age of being lots of distraction, it's even more special.
1: Yeah, that's fantastic. All right. So how can listeners find out more about Adam's Place, the monthly Camp Cope support groups, or register for Camp Cope Tackle Grief Day on October 24th?
0: Thank you so much. They can head to our website, adamsplacelv.org. They can register for Camp Cope. They can register to Tackle Grief Day. We also have a virtual adult group that meets monthly called Third Thursday. And that's for any adult that's coping with grief and loss as well. And that's a no-cost virtual adult support group. And all of that's on our website. We love donations. We're always about that. We have our Tackle Grief Day is also on the website. There is a $5 registration fee at this point to attend. That's mostly to just to make sure we have our campers that'll make sure that they attend. And there's lunch provided. There's backpacks just given. So there's lots of things that come with that registration fee. We are very excited about doing Tackle Grief, and our hope is to have Check Your Grief, which is a hockey term, same kind of idea about tackle, but that's a hockey term, check, in the spring of 2027. We want to make sure that we felt that there was a real need to have Camp Cope's available during the school year because there's very little resources at no cost available to children. Sometimes we don't address this issue until kids get in trouble, and we want to be more preventative. We know that any child who's experienced the death of a parent or someone special to them, that moves them up as a risk factor. So they are, quote, at risk because they've experienced an adverse childhood experience. But some kids have great groups, a sports group where they get support or have connection or extended family, and that's all wonderful. But we're just here for those that feel that they may need some additional support or connection with kids who have had the same type of life-changing experience. But all that's on our website, adamsplacelv.org.
1: All right. 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You can find out more about the organization, what they do in the community, the monthly Camp Cope support groups for kids, Third Thursday support groups for adults, and of course, the Camp Cope Tackle Grief Day coming up on October 24th at the Scouting of America facility. All the information is there at adamsplacelv.org. And we've been speaking today with Kelly Thomas-Rose, Executive Director of Adam's Place. Kelly, I really appreciate you being here, letting us know more about this amazing organization. I haven't heard of it before now, and sounds like you're doing some amazing work for these kids, for these families who are grieving. And the Camp Cope Tackle Grief Day sounds like a great opportunity for them as well. So thank you so much for sharing today.
0: Heather, thank you so much for having us on. We appreciate your time and attention, and we're here for our community.
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1: I'm Heather Vail, and this is the Odyssey Las Vegas Public Affairs Show. Joining me is Lindsay Gray, Suicide Prevention Manager at the Wounded Warrior Project, and Shantae Franco, Warrior and Army Veteran. September is Suicide Prevention Month, and even though awareness around the issue has grown, veteran suicide remains a critical issue. Thank you both so much for being here today.
4: Thank you.
5: Thank you for having us.
1: So, first of all, what is the Wounded Warrior Project?
5: The Wounded Warrior Project is a nonprofit veteran organization whose mission is to honor empower and serve our warriors. This also includes their family, because to help the warrior, you also have to support the family.
1: Yeah, definitely. Now, how common is suicide among veterans?
4: You know, unfortunately, the reality is it's all too common. VA's most recent report on suicide prevention said roughly 17 veterans are dying by suicide every day. That means more than 6,000 veterans every year. There's been studies that roughly four times as many veterans are dying by suicide as have died in theater as a result of post 9/11 conflicts. And that it, even just one is too many, but the scope of that is unacceptable.
1: Yeah. So then what is the Wounded Warrior Project doing to help end veteran suicide?
4: Yeah, so we're trying to take a holistic approach to this. We firmly believe that no one organization can really go at this problem alone. So we are working side by side to raise awareness in communities. That means talking openly and honestly about suicide in a way that reduces the stigma, increased screening for proactive risk identification, and things of that nature. We're also putting our words into action by connecting veterans and their families to programs and services that address not only known risk factors, but also things that promote protective factors. And I think that's something that we maybe don't talk about quite as often, but we know things like connection to peers and community is life-saving. And lastly, on a national level, we're really working to advocate for the needs of veterans, right? Amplifying their voices to help advocate for access to resources and reducing barriers to care.
1: Okay. Shante, what's your experience that led you to become a warrior with the Wounded Warrior Project?
5: Well, although I was surrounded by people, I still felt isolated. I could not connect to others. And because of that, I could not see a future. And then a friend who is an alumni invited me to a Wounded Warrior Project event. I actually signed up for the Wounded Warrior Project and didn't do anything for a year because I felt that it didn't pertain to me. I have all four limbs. I have limited mobility, but I still have mobility. And they actually helped me realize that injuries can be seen and invisible. And so after joining and connecting, I was able to do more. I did a program called WWE Talks. It's 20 minutes, like once a week for 6 weeks. And that helped me get out of my head. And they also allowed me to, well, not even allowed me, they encouraged me to do more of their programs. And I was able to actually go inpatient in Texas at Mission Resiliency, and I did not have to worry about the logistics. They took care of everything for me, and that helped me focus on myself. And I will say that the more I was able to grow, I could see the difference in my family. And now we're all on this journey of just growing and learning and building this life worth living.
1: Yeah, that's fantastic. So what are some of the early warning signs that a veteran in our lives might be considering suicide?
4: Yeah, and I think this is where prevention gets really tricky, right? Because suicide is complex, and that means that the warning signs are going to be as unique and individual as that person. So for some of our veterans and their families, this might be subtle changes in mood or behavior. It might be larger things where we notice sleep changes, appetite changes, they're withdrawing from their community, they're not engaging in the hobbies and things that they enjoy. But people get really good at sort of showing the world the face that they think the world wants to see. And so this means we just need to be more intentional with the folks in our lives to check in, right? Simple questions of how are you and actually wanting to hear the answer are the best way to start this conversation.
1: So how does a simple conversation or check-in help someone before they reach crisis point?
5: Well, like I said, for myself, I was surrounded by people. I wasn't isolating solely in my room or house. I was out in the community, but there was no connection. So just a simple check-in shows it challenges the belief that you're alone because someone is actively trying to connect with you. So just say, hey, how you doing? Or even, so I went to the store and I saw this. It looks amazing. What do you think? Just showing that you're trying to keep that connection is so meaningful. And it doesn't have to be a deep check-in, like tell me your life dream right now. Mm-hmm. Or it doesn't have to be anything serious. And honestly, there's no right way to do it. Just connect. That's really is. It's just connecting.
1: Yeah. Simple but powerful. So what should someone do if they're worried about a veteran or another loved one in their life?
4: I think the best thing that people can do is pay attention to that intuition, right? Start the conversation if you're concerned about people. Sometimes it might just be that people are having kind of a rough spell or that it's a difficult season of life. But the other reality is maybe they're thinking about suicide. And so if we're taking the time, to Shante's point, right, to check in with people, to be curious, that can lead to the direct question of, are you thinking about suicide? And again, we're encouraging people to be direct in that question because we know it's sometimes easier to tiptoe around it, but that ultimately just makes what is already a difficult conversation even harder. And we want people to have permission to say yes if that's the answer to this question.
5: And yeah. I'll also add to that is that don't worry about being all the way correct. You know, don't worry that you'll make it worse, or don't feel like you are the one who has to fix it, because that can be overwhelming. And I've talked to many people who have stated that they didn't ask a loved one or a friend if they were considering suicide because they weren't sure how to go about it. And they also felt that they couldn't fix it. You're not trying to fix it. If anything, you are just opening a door that was closed or slightly ajar. You're just opening that door and definitely leading with curiosity.
1: Yeah, what a great way to put it. Okay, so where can people go for more information or support?
4: Sure. So if people are curious, they can visit us at woundedwarriorproject.org/prevent-suicide.
1: Fantastic. So once again, the website is woundedwarriorproject.org/prevent-suicide. woundedwarriorproject.org/prevent-suicide. You can find out more information. This is Suicide Prevention Month, so this is a great time to start the conversation. But of course, this is an important issue that's going on every day, all year round. So it's not just about September. It's not just about Suicide Prevention Month. Suicide prevention is about always. We've been speaking today with Lindsay Gray, Suicide Prevention Manager at the Wounded Warrior Project, and Shante Franco, Warrior and Army Veteran. I really appreciate you both being here, Lindsay, for letting us know more about what we can do to help warriors. Shante, for sharing your personal story, your personal vision and perspective on it. Some amazing tips that you've shared today. So thank you both so much for your time.
4: Thank you.
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1: I'm Heather Vale, and this is the Odyssey Las Vegas Public Affairs Show. 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Thank you both so much for being here today.
7: Thank you so much for having us.
8: Yes, thank you. Thank you.
1: So, Victoria, September's Prostate Cancer Awareness Month. How do APPs collaborate with oncologists when caring for prostate cancer patients?
7: Yeah, thanks so much for the question. I'm so excited to be here today in partnership with Johnson & Johnson so that we can raise awareness about how APPs support patients with prostate cancer. So a glimpse to my day-to-day is that I work very closely with my physician and team, and we take clinical data and use that to help navigate patients through their treatment options and decisions. In my experience, I've always learned that it's very important for us to not just tell patients what their treatment options are, but also why. Why is this being chosen? Why is this being recommended? So that they feel comfortable and confident. In my day-to-day, I spend a lot of time going over potential side effects and educating patients so that when they are on the treatments, I see them throughout their journeys so that I can review labs, review testing, and see if they're having any issues throughout treatment.
1: Okay. And Tim, what role do you play as a family nurse practitioner in early detection, patient education, or referral?
8: Yeah, so with my 20 years of experience, I've had a lot of access to patients and guiding them on a regular day-to-day basis where I'm coordinating their care between like specialists, helping patients kind of understand what experiences they are going through, and just kind of being a bridge for them, you know, just helping them really understand the process of what their screening is for, and then what their diagnoses mean, and then everything that gets involved with their treatment regimen, and you know, how to help kind of guide them through this process.
1: Yeah, that's great. So Victoria, how does your past experience as a patient volunteer in hospice shape the way that you approach patient care?
7: Yeah, so I think my experience as a hospice volunteer has really helped me see the other side of things. I spent a lot of time with patients and their families, and you know, when they're on hospice, they aren't on treatment. It's more about keeping them comfortable. But I've learned a lot through listening to the patient and the caregivers, how their journey was, and learned that those that felt more at peace with the decision of hospice really felt like they were part of the whole decision-making throughout their journey. They were very comfortable with how they were treated. They were very comfortable for their care team. And I feel that when patients have a say in making decisions throughout their journey, that, you know, they really feel empowered in that sense.
1: Yeah. So, Tim, as we recognize National APP Week, what message do you want people to understand about APPs?
8: One is to just have a better understanding of what APPs are, you know, what kind of role we serve for patients, and that we're there for them. Being diagnosed with prostate cancer is, you know, a life-changing moment. And, you know, being diagnosed with any type of cancer is like one of the hardest things that patients will kind of go through. So, and, you know, kind of the role of the APP is we're there for them. You know, we want to help guide them, help educate them. You know, we have the time to talk to them and help with their health care. You know, just so they're comfortable, right? We just want them, you know, understanding everything that's going on with them and being knowledgeable and being in tune of all the new treatment options there are that they're there for them, you know, and having a good understanding of that and really just as a source for our patients to really help guide them through this process.
1: Yeah. Okay. Victoria, where should people go for more information?
7: Yeah, so all of our listeners, if they want more information, they can visit the website appsmakeithappen.com. So that's APP with an S, makeithappen.com. 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Really, there's something for everyone on that website.
1: All right, fantastic. 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And we've been speaking today with Victoria Wong, physician assistant at the Fox Chase Cancer Center, and Timothy Weimer, family nurse practitioner at New Jersey Urology. I'm so glad you're both here letting us know more about APPs for Prostate Cancer Awareness Month and for National APP Week, which is the time to celebrate what you do day in and day out. 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So thank you so much for your time.
7: Thank you so much. Thank you.
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1: I'm Heather Vail, and this is the Odyssey Las Vegas Public Affairs Show. Joining me is Marcus Coleman, Vice President of Community Resilience Strategies at United Way Worldwide, and Carrie Hughes, Associate Vice President of Social Innovation Programs and Operations at Verizon. September is National Preparedness Month, and a new national preparedness survey from United Way Worldwide and Verizon reveals how ready people really are for weather-related disasters. Marcus and Carrie, thank you so much for being here today.
4: Thank you, Heather. We really appreciate the opportunity.
1: So first of all, Marcus, what is United Way Worldwide?
10: So United Way is an international organization, and we're in Las Vegas. So the United Way of Southern Nevada is one of several United Ways throughout the state that's focused on helping people year-round with different things. But we are super excited as part of National Preparedness Month in our year-round commitment with Verizon to engage in United We Prepare, which is an effort really to help people understand the different types of disasters that might happen in the Southern Nevada area, including Las Vegas, and taking some practical steps in a way that really meets people where they are in their everyday experiences.
1: Yeah, that's fantastic. So what are the biggest findings from your survey, especially here in Southern Nevada?
10: You know, one of the biggest findings in Southern Nevada is that a little more than 50%, so 54%, are likely to say that preparedness kits are needed. And I know that that's deeply personal for both myself and for Carrie. And I know, Carrie, you have a specific story that I think really speaks to the emphasis of being able to know what to do to prepare that really reinforces what the survey results show.
4: Yeah, absolutely, Marcus. So we've been so excited at Verizon to partner with United Way and launch a community disaster resilience initiative last year together, because while Verizon has historically, you know, run to a crisis when it occurs, because connectivity is so important in that moment, we recognize the need to really be in communities more year round and help people proactively prepare. And this really came home for me this summer. I live in Tampa, Florida, and while we're used to dealing with hurricanes, you usually have a little bit of time to prepare for those. But during a severe storm in July, my family home was struck by lightning. We only had a few minutes to get out of the house, and the entire home did burn to the ground, you know, within a matter of hours. So luckily for me, I have been part of this program. I was prepared. And it really brought home, you know, that personal experience brought home, you know, just it lit a fire under me to help others understand how to deal with this issue. I know you in Las Vegas, you deal with heat a lot, but my daughter lives there. And I know, you know, just last month there were these flash floods that actually flooded the streets, and it came on so quickly she got caught out in it. And so, you know, just really being ready for those things where, especially where you might not expect something to be happening, is critical.
1: Yeah, absolutely. So what are a few of the biggest barriers that prevent households from preparing for natural disasters?
10: You know, one of the biggest barriers that's perceived is time and money. And, you know, we've talked about, you know, two things that help to address those perceived barriers. Shop your home and use your phone. So when we're talking about shopping your home on UnitedWePrepare.org, there's a tip sheet that provides a list of helpful items for a go bag. Our United Way Southern Nevada and Verizon also have workshops where they are providing go bags. And that go bag is a jump start, but there's other items on that list. And shopping your home is a good way to take a low to no cost approach to starting to build out the kit. And then in terms of using your phone, Carrie, I think you've provided some great recommendations on ways to use your phone to really address some of the time issues.
4: Right. That's the other perceived barriers. Folks think they have to just allocate a lot of time, and that's not the case. Everybody has a phone. There are so many things you can do quickly with that phone to get prepared. So you can take pictures of your critical personal documents. You can take pictures and videos of your home so that you have that documented in case it gets destroyed and you have to work through insurance. You can set up emergency contacts with your family, friends, and local support organizations. You can create a family plan so that in emergencies, you might know where to meet or next steps you need to take. And critically, you can sign up for local emergency alerts that will give you that proactive warning, especially when something's happening quickly, those critical seconds you might need to get your family to safety.
1: Yeah, that's great. So these are all things that people should do before disaster strikes, not when the lightning has hit the house.
4: Exactly. If you wait until the lightning has hit the house, you are going to be much more impacted. It will be much more costly. And, you know, you put yourself at risk. So, yes, we encourage people, because it is National Preparedness Month this month, to take the moment, or you can do it at any time during the year. But certainly it's a good moment to take those few minutes, do those few things that are low cost, don't require a lot of time, and really just take that first step to being prepared. I think a lot of it is intimidation or just like, oh, this is going to be difficult. With the easy steps and tips and tricks that we have on UnitedWePrepare.org,

0: 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It's not costly. And then I think, you know, you can really help your family be ready and be safe.
1: Yeah. And what are some of the other resources available at UnitedWePrepare.org?
2: 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We have tip sheets. We have information, again, on United Way of Southern Nevada's workshops as well that you can access. 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They have preparedness information available in multiple languages. They have some things that you can use right now. And again, a lot of the preparedness tips, what we try to focus on, and Carrie and I have talked a lot about this, we want to make sure that things are as long as a segment so that you can jumpstart preparedness in 7 to 8 minutes, and then in about 30 minutes, take some steps to really build confidence towards feeling more prepared. UnitedWePrepare.org has all of that information and more to help make sure that you can start that process.
0: And just one other thing I'll add, Heather, really excited to say that in Las Vegas, we're partnering with United Way on an innovation. We gave them an innovation grant for a new building resiliency assistant. 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
1: Yeah, that's amazing. 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So once again, the website for the United Way, United We Prepare initiative is UnitedWePrepare.org, UnitedWePrepare.org. You can access various resources to help during National Preparedness Month and beyond, UnitedWePrepare.org. And if you're interested in the United Way of Southern Nevada, their website is UWSN.org. That's the local chapter, UWSN.org, which stands for United Way Southern Nevada. We've been speaking today with Marcus Coleman, Vice President of Community Resilience Strategies at United Way Worldwide, and Carrie Hughes, Associate Vice President of Social Innovation Programs and Operations at Verizon. I really appreciate you both being here, especially during National Preparedness Month, letting people know how to be prepared before disaster strikes. It's not always something people think about in advance, especially here in Las Vegas. As you mentioned, we've got great weather most of the time, but those flash floods, that monsoon season, all of it can come unexpected, and we all need to be prepared. So thank you both so much for your time today.
0: Thank you, Heather. Appreciate it.
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5: The Midterm Blitz. I'm Angelo Bavaro, Fox News, with November right around the corner. Vice President J.D. Vance and former Vice

0: President Kamala Harris are making a big push for their parties. Fox's Madeline Rivera explains what Vance talked about during his visit to Iowa.
1: He also talked about no taxes on tips and border security, which did elicit cheers from the crowd. Republicans, though, are facing some headwinds in Iowa, where a Fox News poll shows about 42% of voters feel they are falling behind financially. Vance acknowledged more work has to be done, saying Rome was not built in a day. He's making an appeal to farmers who are crucial in the agriculture-heavy state. Former Vice President Kamala Harris will appear alongside Democratic Senate candidate Abdul El-Sayed in Michigan on Tuesday. It comes as El-Sayed comes under scrutiny once again for his ties to streamer Hassan Piker, who made some controversial comments in a recent interview, including that the U.S. conducts more terrorism than Al-Qaeda.
0: Election Day, November 3rd. A federal appeals court rejecting a Trump administration policy that allows the quick deportation of migrants to third countries.
2: The three-judge panel of the Boston-based First U.S. Circuit Court of Appeals largely upheld the decision by a lower court judge that declared the Department of Homeland Security's policy to allow migrants to be sent to countries other than their own without giving them a chance to raise safety concerns unlawful. The Trump administration has entered into a series of agreements that have allowed the U.S. to send more than 25,000 migrants to at least 29 third countries. District Judge Brian Murphy, an appointee of former President Biden, found the policy failed to protect migrants' due process rights and could lead to swift deportation without notice to unfamiliar and potentially dangerous countries. The case is likely headed to the U.S. Supreme Court. Lisa Lacerra, Fox News.
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15: 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The belts are flying in WWE, AEW faces off with AAA coming up in a week, and TNA is in a battle for ticket sales or Bound for Glory. Last weekend saw three world championships change hands as Sami Zayn stunned CM Punk on SmackDown to take back the WWE Undisputed Championship. Stephanie McCair pulled off a stunner in front of her home fans in Santiago, Chile, knocking off Liv Morgan to win the Raw WWE Women's World Championship. And Sunday saw El Grande Americano, a German posing as an American luchador, win the AAA Mega Championship from Dominic Mysterio at Triple Mania 34 in Mexico City. It was a close call, but Roman Reigns managed to hold off an incredible challenge from Penta on Raw the next night to stop the title-changing frenzy, but will now have to defend against a red-hot LA Knight at Money in the Bank on October 10th. But as WWE heats up, they have once again made the odd decision to go head-to-head with AEW. AEW's All Out is next Saturday in Chicago at the currently sold-out Now Arena, with a main event of world champion Will Ospreay taking on Jon Moxley, and WWE will be sending AAA into Chicago at the same time with Worlds Collide at the Allstate Arena to air at the same time as All Out. Supposedly, the AAA show will not air live, but WWE will not allow AEW to run freely without competing. TNA is starting to feel the effects of the ill-fated agreement with WWE as Bound for Glory, TNA's WrestleMania, is struggling mightily to sell tickets in Tampa, a pro wrestling hotbed. So far, ticket sales are under 1,000, with the current setup being around 2,500 and the Yuengling Center's full capacity being around 9,500. The main event is world champion Nick Nemeth versus young phenom Leon Slater, who forfeited the X Division title for his championship opportunity. And for all the best in pro wrestling news and entertainment, tune in to The Mark Hoke Show Sundays 5 to 7 a.m. on 101.5 FM KDON. Catch us next time on KDON for the two count. I'm Mark Hoke.
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13: 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Now here's Tony.
14: And good morning from the sports, entertainment, and arena capital of the world. And welcome to the Saturday Sports Beat radio show. On the Raider Nation beat, the 1-0 Raiders traveling to Los Angeles tomorrow for what is a Raiders home game as they take on the Chargers. It's an early season divisional battle. Tight end Brock Bowers was back at camp yesterday, but he is listed as doubtful. The Raiders are 6.5-point underdogs. On the Vegas Golden Knights beat, the Golden Knights will open up the shortened preseason schedule in Ontario, California, in an exhibition game against the LA Kings. Prospects will be on the ice the first couple of games, and then we will see veterans in the final two preseason contests. On the UNLV Rebels football beat, it is a bye week, much needed after a beatdown on the road last week in North Texas. The Rebels are on the mend with a number of top-line players injured. They're limping around camp this week. And next Saturday at 9 a.m. airtime, UNLV traveling to Akron for yet another non-conference game. Las Vegas Aces beat. The Aces returned from the World Cup break on Thursday night in Seattle. They downed the Storm 114-77. Las Vegas will host the Storm here tomorrow at Mandalay Bay, and tomorrow night's tip-off time will be at 6 p.m. On the UFC beat, UFC with a big card in Los Angeles tonight. Joshua Van and Alexander Pantoja flyweights headline the card. The co-main has lightweight Arman Tsarukyan against Mauricio Ruffi. On the Las Vegas Athletics beat, the A's this week announcing a multi-year partnership with Circa Resort and Circa Sports. Circa was named the first founding partner. It will be the official resort and casino and sportsbook of the A's. We will also see a lot of cool activations, including the Circa Dugout Box, an interactive experience. On the Las Vegas Aviators beat, the Aviators had their 8-game win streak snap last night at Sugarland, and the final was 4-0, but all eyes are on the PCL Championship Series. That will open up Tuesday at Las Vegas Ballpark. Las Vegas will be hosting the Dodgers affiliate, Oklahoma City. It's a best-of-three series, and that would go Tuesday and Wednesday, Thursday if needed. The Aviators won 86 games this season, a franchise record. Now, if the Aviators prevail, the AAA title game will be held 1 week from today, right here at Las Vegas Ballpark, against the champion from the International League. The Viva Lights beat the Las Vegas Lights FC, one of your final chances to see them ever at Cashman Field. They are home tonight. It is Hispanic Heritage Night. They'll take on the Hartford Athletics, 7:30 on the pitch at Cashman tonight. Just 3 games now remaining before the final match ever at Cashman Field, and that'll be on October the 17th. You are caught up to date. I am Tony Cordasco, and welcome aboard. Once again, in our new time slot, now on the air from 7 to 8 on Saturday morning.

mornings, and we are live here in Las Vegas on a beautiful Saturday morning, 101.5 KDOM, everywhere on the Odyssey app. On the high school football beat, Corey Hinton, big time game last night, two touchdowns in Gorman's 25-8 win at Mater Dei. The Gorman offensive line played really, really well. And Ace Amina scored a touchdown in that game as well. And Hinton rushed for 201 yards. And Gorman's defense really, really played well. And they had the shutout of the Monarchs through the first half. And it's the first time that Bishop Gorman has beaten Mater Dei ever in six meetings. So that is a big, big dub for the Gorman Gaels. Green Valley romping past Spring Valley 50-6. It was Palo Verde 23, Moapa Valley 19. Arbor View with a 56-41 win over Lincoln of San Diego. Coronado 27-13 winners over Desert Oasis. It was Cimarron Memorial 34, Bonanza 27. Basic Blanking Canyon Springs 47-0. El Dorado hangs on to defeat Sunrise Mountain in a nail-biter 33-32. It was Boulder City 24, Sierra Vista 19. Legacy in overtime defeats Clark 27-26. Las Vegas romping past Rancho 50-16. Pahrump Valley 64 and Valley 16. Del Sol downing Chaparral 12-6 in overtime. And it was Centennial 49, Mojave 6. Caught up to date on the high school football scoreboard. Big win for Bishop Gorman on the road. Now they play all the local teams the rest of the way. That's their three-game national schedule. Raider Nation beat. The Raiders traveling to Los Angeles. They play the Chargers tomorrow. The Raiders with the opening game win over the Dolphins. And the Chargers, meanwhile, are still smarting after they were upset last week by Arizona. And that was a big loss, well, especially for folks in those survivor contests and sorts. And a big upset last week. Can the Chargers rebound? Can the Raiders stay for real, for real? The Chargers, 6.5-point favorites in this game. My lean is to the Raiders. And the Raiders yesterday announcing tight end Brock Bowers is listed as doubtful, but could be a game time decision. Why would you even attempt to bring back Bowers? He's not playing tomorrow. I doubt it. I really do. I mean, he came out on the field on Friday, but really didn't participate in any drills. He's just making his way back. And you don't want to bring Bowers back too soon. That's for sure. Clint Kubiak said that Bowers, if he can't go this week, that he's optimistic that Brock Bowers could play in New Orleans next week. And Michael Mayer will once again be the top target for the Raiders in this game. He had a solid opening game. And now that he's kind of fat there with that big new contract, starting to produce a little bit more. And hopefully we can see a healthy Bowers back in the lineup sometime soon, because truly he is absolutely unguardable. And also on the injury front, the cornerback, Darian Porter, he has been ruled out with a foot injury, so he's out of the lineup. And so according to Kubiak, we could see, who knows, a rotation there, Ezekiel Masses, Jermod McCoy in the lineup tomorrow. Hopefully McCoy has improved since that first preseason game here where he was just absolutely torched. And the big question mark on the injury front for the Chargers is wide receiver Ladd McConkey, who sustained a rib injury last week and didn't practice all this week, listed as questionable, the number one target for Herbert and for the Chargers. Another wideout, Keiondre Lambert-Smith, is also out, and he is on the IR with a hamstring injury. So that's the injury situation for both teams. And truly, no overreaction for me.
But I do feel, let's keep it real here, I do feel like we saw immediately a culture change with the Las Vegas Raiders. Okay, so the doubters are, well, they look good against the Dolphins. They handled business, and I could sense a lot was different with this team. It passed the look test, the smell test. I want to get that close to the players for that test. But they handled the business.

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1: And John Spytek and what they've done so far with this Raider team. It just had a different feel. The sidelines, everything was just so organized. That's where this all begins. That will be the foundation of this Raiders team moving forward. Now, I'm not saying they're going to be world beaters. I'm not calling for an upset in Los Angeles at SoFi in front of multitudes of Raider fans. Silver and black traveling there. But I am saying that the Raiders could steal some games this season. Why? Because there's good coaching. It was so evident. If you just watch the organization on the sidelines, if you just kept an eye on the way that Kirk Cousins had managed this game, if you just kept an eye on not having too many men on the field, not having a ton of penalties. It really was a lot different. And the fans are buying in. There were more Raider fans, for once, at Allegiant Stadium last Sunday than there were fans of the opposing team of the Miami Dolphins. And they came proper. We saw so many Dolphin fans. What a great atmosphere. Outside the state, they should play the Dolphins every week. Well, maybe in this form. I'm telling you, it was impressive. And if somehow the Raiders in the next couple of road games can steal one, either in LA or on the road in New Orleans, and come back here 2-1 to take on the Chiefs, the fans will be hyped. What I saw last Sunday, this Raider team, they executed in all three phases of the game. Offensively, Ashton Jeanty, I did not think he was a bust last year. I just didn't think that I really had the feel. The feeling to me was that he just didn't play in the right scheme. That was it. And you couldn't run him, and the offensive line was horrific. They were horrible last year. The blocking schemes were great, and they really did set up Ashton Jeanty for success in game one. I'm not overreacting here, folks, but what I saw and what I sensed was far different than anything I've seen since the Raiders moved here. Small sample size. I get it. And I'm not a rah-rah guy, nor am I a big-time Raider fan. So Jeanty gets things started, 100 yards on the ground, finally. And they utilize within this Kubiak offensive system, they utilize Ashton Jeanty as a receiver. And he hauls in two touchdowns. And I was on the air on Channel 5 this week with their panel discussion. And I was over the moon about Jeanty on the second reception where he has to make an adjustment. He's running a full-out sprint there on a wheel route, and he has to make an adjustment, the ball thrown slightly behind him and high, and he just times it the right way. And I thought that that perhaps was a glimpse of what we will see out of Ashton Jeanty, and his athleticism was on display. It really was. That slant on the other touchdown, just well-timed, breaks a tackle. I can't say enough just about the way this team appears to be more organized, for crying out loud. And Kirk Cousins, I felt, really managed the game well. Okay, he threw two interceptions. Okay, he doesn't have the arm strength, perhaps, that he once had. But as a game manager, I will take him every single day. I was going to say day, every single Sunday. and defensively.

0: I like the havoc that was created. Max Crosby and Kwity Paye, they came off the edges. And a lot of the fans were like, well, they didn't use Max a lot and he didn't show up till the second half of the game. He had 8 stinking pressures in the game. And both Paye and Max Crosby had 1.5 sacks apiece. And Max now playing under a pitch count, too, after he comes off of all of his injury-plagued seasons. This finally is a coaching staff that wants Max Crosby to come into the game fresh. And they want to try to preserve his body. And I can't blame him. Yeah, Clint Kubiak and the coaching staff, they want to preserve him as much as possible. Rookie Trayden Stukes, good for him, had an INT for the Raiders. And so offensively, defensively, and then the third phase that the Raiders won, well, they let up a big kickoff return, which Miami could not capitalize as they were held in check and they missed a field goal at the end. But the return team, what about the return game? Special teams belonged to Dylan Lobby. 45 and 50-yard kickoff returns. And I know that the Dolphins coaching staff this week was like, our special teams, we need work because your kicker, the guy that's kicking off should not be making the tackle downfield. I was observing Fernando Mendoza on the sideline. Folks, give it up, man. He's not ready yet. He's just not ready. He wore his helmet for the entire game, pretty much. He could listen in on the play calls. He was pretty much mimicking everything that Kirk Cousins did on the field. He was looking at the plays on his wrist, and he was engaged in the game. He will be a really good NFL quarterback. He's putting in the work. He's putting in the time. And we know he's ultra-talented. So it was good to see Mendoza there on the sideline. I thought for a moment, I really did think that he was going to be coming into the game. He was warming up on the sidelines. Coach, put me in, coach. Late in the game. Raiders versus Chargers. It comes down to pretty much, I think, the offensive line of the Raiders versus the defensive front of the Chargers. I liked what I saw. Kirk Cousins, a nice little video clip, really applauding his offensive line and Colton Miller for holding up the pocket for him last week. And make no doubt about it, the key to the offensive line's success will be the one and only biggest free agent score here in the history of the offensive line for the Raiders, Tyler Linderbaum. What do you have? Double pancake blocks? On the first offensive play, he's just like wiping out dudes. Good push up front by the offensive line. The O-line was really solid in run blocking. And the scheme for Ashton Jeanty to pick up yards is a good one now. What they did, I mean, they had exceptional push up front. Will they get that push every week? I don't know. What I will tell you is that they give him different lanes, Jeanty, to choose from. And most of his yardage came on cutbacks. And the key for that O-line is to pretty much maintain their blocks, to stay on their blocks. And again, it was mostly the cutback for Jeanty. But the defensive line, the interior linemen and what have you, the way that Los Angeles comes off the edge, it concerns me with the likes of Khalil Mack and you have Derwin James and a multitude of other players and they come off the edge. And can the Raiders block this pressure scheme? But last week, only 8 pressures for the Chargers, they're going to come out with their ears pinned back. 8 pressures against Jacoby Brissett last week. I will tell you, the biggest loss for this Chargers organization was that of losing the defensive coordinator, Jesse Minter, who went to the Ravens, now is the head coach there. It is a major, major loss for the Chargers. And Chris O'Leary of Chris O'Leary's Cows, or was that a story somewhere? I don't know. That name sounds. Chris O'Leary, I thought personally was an odd hire at the time that they brought him in. He is the former safeties coach for the Chargers. And last season, he was the defensive coordinator at Western Michigan. Can't knock the guy too much, but let's see. Let's see what happens to this Chargers defense. Will it take a while for them schematically to really engage in their scheme? And then conversely, what is the Robbie Leonard defensive scheme in this game tomorrow? Kwity Paye, N'Kobe Dean. Oh my goodness. Dean played an exceptional game. Yes, the Raiders do have linebackers for once. What are they going to do against Justin Herbert? Cannot get comfortable. Against the Las Vegas Raiders, Herbert, 22 touchdowns, 3 interceptions. It is a home game for the Raiders, but they only have 1 win at SoFi, 1-8 against the Chargers and Rams. Clint Kubiak and his staff are good. I bought in. I'm sold. I just like this organization and the way that they have really instilled discipline. I like that this team seems organized. Again, all the details. I'm not saying it equates to a win on Sunday or if this team has a winning season. I'm not overreacting. I just saw a lot of changes organizationally with the Raiders last Sunday, and I think it's all for the good. And whenever you have a coach, good coaching, like a Clint Kubiak, I have a feeling this will be a close game. He could keep them in the game. Maybe they steal one. Maybe they steal one. One possession game. I don't think it'll get out of control. I really don't feel as though the coaching staff will allow that to happen. And you look for big plays on special teams. And Kirk Cousins, man, I know he has to wind up like 3 or 4 times to throw the pass 10 yards. He only had 1 completion over 10 yards in the game last week. But again, he manages the game very well. And he gets the team in the right formations. And there was absolutely no stinking confusion offensively. Where are we going? What's happening? Delayed game, timeouts. It's just a new era. I really feel like that was a positive step in the right direction for the Raiders and Raider Nation last week. Coming up next, the Vegas Golden Knights. Oh my goodness, it's stinking hockey season already. A preseason game against the Kings in Ontario, California. The VGK beat is coming up next right here on 101.5 KDON and everywhere on the Odyssey app.
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11: Welcome back on this Saturday morning in Vegas. We are live in the Vegas Golden Knights on the VGK Beat. The Golden Knights playing the first of four preseason games tonight. They will be traveling to Ontario, California. I have to make sure I say California. They're not going to Ontario, Canada. Ontario, California's Toyota Arena, capacity 11,089 tonight. And according to General Manager Kelly McCrimmon, we are going to see a lot of young prospects playing in the first couple of exhibition games. And then the veterans will take the ice in the final two games. So tonight, if you were hoping to see like Marner and Eichel in LA, in SoCal, I'm sorry, it's not in LA. It's the Inland Empire, folks. You're not going to see them tonight. You will see names like Raphael Lavoie and Lezinski and Alexander Holtz and Swick and Demick and Fleming and Jackson Hallam. Love that guy. He's so fast, but he only skates in one stinking direction, right into the wall. That's the time he got injured. You've got Shapovalov and Uchaz. A lot of AHL influence tonight. And so we will see how the Rooks do this evening. It's a camp of opportunity for sure. And the start of the season, believe it or not, now is just 11 days away. It's the first season under the new CBA with the condensed camp. And I think it was Mark Stone who was saying, you know, with seven games or so, we get bored in between. And it was just too long. So now everything is condensed under the new CBA. And there is absolutely in camp a sense of urgency. Did you see what Spencer Carberry is doing with the Washington Capitals? Only 26 players were invited on the opening day of camp. He means business. He wants only NHL players working out in camp every day, preparing for the new season. Conversely, the Golden Knights, with some gaps to fill, they have 66 players in camp, 66. I thought that was the largest. Yeah, I think it is, because last year there were like 64, but it's still a big camp. And again, this sense of urgency thing, and according to head coach Ryan Craig, the players that are not on the trip to Southern California will remain here in Vegas and not catching up on their honeydew list. They're going to be scrimmaging. They're going to keep them working right here. Condensed camp, and you want to keep as many players together, building chemistry as possible. And Craig also saying this week, if you're a young player, you got to flash fast. If you're trying to make an impression, you have to do it quickly in camp. So we'll see. Camp of opportunity. And Ryan Craig told his team that there has to be a sense of urgency to their camp. What did he say? He told the players that they cannot wade into camp. I like that. You got to jump in the deep end. I have felt that if rookie Trevor Connelly pops in camp, he could make the Golden Knights opening day roster. Locked on Golden Knights a few weeks ago. That's what I said. Blah, blah, blah. I really didn't expect it, however. But Connelly now is out there with the first teamers. Trevor Connelly slotted in at the right wing position on the third line. Tomas Hertl is centering. It's probably good to have a vet like him and a veteran like Victor Olofsson there on that line as well. And I have a feeling that VGK believes in Connelly more than a lot of the fans, and he's more NHL ready than many had expected. Camp of opportunity. We will see how he plays in camp. We will see if he can perform at an NHL level at what, age 19, 20? But there's the new guard in the NHL. The age really does not matter anymore, because the development of these players is a lot quicker. They're bigger, stronger, faster, all that. All the above. And Connelly was wearing one of those bubble helmets. Looked like a spaceman, like on the MTV trophy. The spaceman dude with that bubble helmet. Has a battle scar on the right side of his face. He had two stitches after being boarded in that game against Utah in the rookie camp. And at least initially, when you go through the line combos, Braden Bowman was on the fourth line. Boy, they have really bought into him, and he's bought into this system and the new contract. And Bowman on the fourth line, skating with Nick Dowd and Mark Gatcombe. Dowd can get a lot out of a Bowman, and we'll see how Mark Gatcombe fits in. And we know that Bowman could also move around because he's a very versatile skater, has a good skill set. He can move around, and we could see him at some point, some might argue, on that top line and move Mark Stone to the third line. That becomes an even more potent lineup. And again, the issues last season were not with the top six. It was the bottom six that struggled. And initially, the top two lines are the go-tos with Eichel, Barbashev, Stone, and then Carlson appears to be healthy, at least at the start of the camp, Marner and Howden. And those lines are intact. And the one thing that Ryan Craig was able to do was he split up the ineffective Noah Hanifin, Rasmus Anderson pairing defensively. And some in the past might have babied these two. Oh, they were together in Calgary. First Calgary shout out of this new NHL season, preseason. I think they were coddled. oh yeah, they're going to break out. Oh, Noah Hanifin's the best. Like, what has he done here in Vegas? For crying out loud, give it up. And Rasmus Anderson was not very good last year. And so by just being mid, you give him a big fat contract of $8.5 million a year. AAV, AAV. I like what Ryan Craig is doing. He said he wants, in each defensive pairing, he wants someone to carry the puck and someone to stay at home defensively. Someone that starts with an outlet pass out of the D zone. And then someone, you need someone to stay at home because it was a mess and madness. And in the playoffs, VGK was exposed with both Anderson and Hanifin pinching and playing in too deep and turning the stinking puck over and all the above on that as well. So the top pairing is the same. You've got Braden McNabb and Shea Theodore. They know the business. The second pairing looks like Noah Hanifin and Lazan. And then the third pairing would be Parker Wotherspoon and Rasmus Anderson. That could either be the second or third pairing, however it's divvied up. But Wotherspoon yesterday in his comments was like, yeah, I know my job. It's, you know, to get the breakouts going. And Rasmus Anderson can, again, go on the rush, and we'll see how that works. We will. But that is one of the tweaks or changes that we're seeing with this lineup. And it can't be any worse than last year when everyone's pinching. They're in deep below the opponent's blue line together, running into each other, turning the stinking puck over. And the best thing that Ryan Craig has done so far, in my estimation, is to break up Noah Hanifin and the player I call Rasmussen. And we don't know who's going to be in net tonight for VGK. We could see the Golden Knights platooning two goaltenders in the game tonight. And I feel as though we'll probably see Carl Lindbom. Aiden Hill said he kind of slipped. He said, I'm not telling you what the plan is, but you could see me out there a couple of times. So maybe he plays with the vets in games 3 and 4. But Carl Lindbom, I think the third string goaltender, will get some very valuable reps. Coming up ahead, we've got the UNLV Rebels football beat. Boy, oh boy, did they need this weekend off. Coming up next right here on the Bet Las Vegas on 101.5 KDON and everywhere on Odyssey.
12: Fox News, I'm Paul Stevens. President Trump announcing a security deal with Denmark and Greenland on Friday, expanding the U.S. military presence on the Arctic island, saying in part on Truth Social.
13: From now on, no U.S. adversary can ever have a base in Greenland, have a military presence in Greenland, or make sensitive investments in Greenland without our express written approval.
12: Fox's Chan Lee Painter, the president, would also join world leaders at the United Nations General Assembly next week in New York City.
14: The General Assembly comes against the backdrop of Chinese President Xi Jinping's state visit to D.C. China's relationship with Iran is under the spotlight. China is accused of propping up Iran's war machine by buying its oil, supplying the regime with weapons and even intelligence that's helping to target U.S. troops, allegedly.
12: And that's Fox's Madeline Rivera. 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
11: Welcome back, live from Las Vegas, of course, the Saturday Sports Beat radio show. I am Tony Cardasco on this glorious, I say that too much in hockey, on this glorious, glorious Saturday. The UNLV Rebels football beat, not so glorious. They are off this weekend. They have a bye week, and what a good time for the Rebels to just regroup, settle down, and come out and attack the final few weeks of this season. They come off that loss at North Texas, 44-6, and somewhere that I did not envision, to be honest with you, is currently 1-2 after the first 3 weeks. Big expectations for this program. And I went to practice this week and I saw a number of injured players. My goodness, I tweeted out it looked like the MASH unit. Trey Fulton, Austin Boyd, Poe Purcell, D'Angelo Irvin, and several others. And as Coach Mullen said, in a little media scrum this past week, you could have players step up. But hopefully, UNLV gets a few players healthy for next Saturday's game at Akron. They will play that game. It'll be at 9 a.m., I believe, the kickoff time there. It's got to be like Goodyear Stadium or something there in Akron. The Rebels return home in a couple of weeks. They'll take on Cal. And this has turned out to be a pretty tough schedule for our Rebels here locally. So, man, even if they go 1-1, at least they have the win at Hawaii. And that, of course, in the Mountain West Conference race. So at least they have a conference win. But the schedule just, it's not going to be easy. And after that, it's North Dakota State coming into town. And that team just played like world beaters, and they beat Air Force last week. What are some of the issues for UNLV football? Well, on offense, quarterback Jackson Arnold, he's struggling, man. He's just not been able to get into a rhythm or flow. And I believe he hangs on to the football too long, and he was sacked 4 times at North Texas. And I'm sure the coaching staff is working with Arnold on his release. I feel things will improve at the quarterback position the more that Arnold gets comfortable and the more that Coach Dan Mullen and the coaching staff and Corey Dennis, the offensive coordinator, play to the strengths of Jackson Arnold. The Rebels also have not been able to get the run game going, under 100 yards rushing as a team in North Texas. Pitiful. Jet Thomas, only 10 carries for 37 yards. Mostly because the Rebels were playing from behind that entire game. After the loss of the Mean Green, Dan Mullen went in on his team. He said that the team is soft. He also said he wasn't happy with the wide receivers. And I know that this team has talent. I've seen it. Just a matter of things meshing and coming together. Now, Akron is not a great team. They're 23.5-point underdogs today at Minnesota. They're starting a freshman quarterback. Nonetheless, you're still traveling through all those time zones once again. Whoever approved this schedule? That's what I want to know. Akron in the middle of nowhere in your season. On the road? Teams should be coming to Vegas. It's got to be part of a home and home. Or maybe somebody got that Firestone tire trade out in the athletic department. Who knows? They got to get things right. 9 o'clock a.m. Start time next week. And on defense, Coach Mullen said Monday he was disappointed with the defense. He said the Rebels missed 7 tackles on one play. That had to be the Jaheim White touchdown run, rushing TD. And overall, what did they miss? Like 27 to 29 tackles? And during the bye week, Coach Mullen also said he's evaluating his staff as coaches and seeing what they're doing right and wrong. We close out today's show right after this on the Bet Las Vegas 101.5 KDON and everywhere on the Odyssey app.
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11: On the Las Vegas Aces beat. Aces will return home after that lengthy break. They'll take on the Storm on Sunday night, 6 p.m. tomorrow night, tail end of a back-to-back against Seattle. The game at Mandalay Bay, the Aces returned to the court on Thursday. They defeated the Storm in a rout, 114-77. That behind a career high of 35 points from Jackie Young, as she netted 22 of those points in the first quarter. Young, 8 of 9, 3 of 4 from distance in that quarter. Asia Wilson, 29 in the game. Big addition, Kalani Brown, picked up during that break, 6'3", strong post presence, and she debuted for the Aces against the Storm, 10 points, 10 points for Dana Evans. And the one thing that I liked was, again, the Aces playing unselfish basketball, 29 assists in the game, and that ties a franchise record. We appreciate everyone tuning in. Thank you so much, wherever you might be, those tuning in on Odyssey. The folks here in Vegas, have a great weekend, everyone. Have a great week. We'll see you again next Saturday, Saturday Sports Beat Radio Show.
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8: A big week ahead. I'm Paul Stevens, Fox News. President Trump is getting set to join world leaders attending the UN General Assembly next week in New York City.
9: President Trump is expected to repeat his calls that Iran cannot have a nuclear weapon when he addresses the United Nations General Assembly in New York next week. Despite the war, the State Department has

0: has allowed a core Iranian delegation to attend the event. Iranian President Masoud Pezeshkian is reportedly one of the officials who has been granted a visa, but a senior administration official did not say whether there will be any meetings between the U.S. and Iran. The General Assembly comes against the backdrop of Chinese President Xi Jinping's state visit to D.C. China's relationship with Iran is under the spotlight. China is accused of propping up Iran's war machine by buying its oil, supplying the regime with weapons and even intelligence that's helping to target U.S. troops, allegedly.
1: And that's Fox's Madeline Rivera. And the Wall Street Journal reports U.S. officials think Iran obtained high-resolution satellite images of an American base in Jordan from Chinese entities before an attack that killed three U.S. service members. President Trump, meantime, announcing a major security deal with Denmark and Greenland that will expand the U.S. military presence on that Arctic island.
2: President Trump declaring victory in this historic deal with Greenland and Denmark, writing in a Truth Social post that the deal, quote, "I am pleased to announce the United States of America has entered into an agreement with the Kingdom of Denmark and Greenland that gives the United States permanent control over security and all other needs in Greenland, completely addressing all of our many U.S. concerns there. Will be no cost to the United States. We will immediately begin the process of developing a large military presence in the appropriate part of Greenland. Additionally, from now on, no U.S. adversary can ever have a base in Greenland, have a military presence in Greenland, or make sensitive investments in Greenland without our express written approval."
1: Fox's Chanley Painter. 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

0: program are solely those of Stuart Willis or his guests and do not reflect the opinions of KDON or Odyssey.
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1: 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And now, here is the Asset Preservation Hour and Stuart Willis. 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He is the requirement to your retirement. He is usually the one who puts the romance in your finance. He is the macro and micro to my economics. But I'm your host today, Spike Spangle, and for the first half of our program, Mr. Stuart Willis is out on assignment. You know, we travel the country doing live events, doing presentations, and helping people be and stay retired because today it is more complicated than ever. And we thought we'd share in the first half of today's program some of the questions that we get from folks just like yourselves, our radio listeners. What's on your mind? What are your concerns? What are you confused about? And what sort of strategies and, most importantly, action steps can the team help you out with to make sure that you can be and stay retired? That's not only what we talk about on the radio show, but what we talk about at all of these live events. And what we have today, right now, is some questions from the crowd. Real folks, just like yourselves. One of them that I'm going to get to in a little while is together in life, separate on paper. This is something that happens very frequently. Either we've gone through a separation of legal relationship from before, or maybe it's just the way we choose to do things. Maybe a spouse has passed away and we do have companionship later on in life. Maybe you're living together, but you want to keep the finances separate. Great, great, loving, wonderful couple who came up and said, well, what exactly do we do? Do we make separate appointments or should we come in together? So I'll address that one in a little while. But the very first one is somewhat of a common reaction that our team will hear at the end of a live financial event. The gentleman said, we really enjoy the information. I totally understand about the ups and downs of the market. I totally get you today on needing to do tax planning. You really reminded me that I've got to get to my estate paperwork for myself, for my spouse, for my kids, for my family, all of that. Totally get it. But I don't think there's anything that you're going to be able to help me with because I'm a few years away from retirement. A great first sentiment. Hear it very frequently. First question that one of our advisors asked was, how old are you? He said, well, I'm 61 years old. Well, at 61 years old, we understand that you might think, well, I've just got to keep working. I've just got to keep saving. But there are many, many, many moves that you could start to make. For instance, one of the things our advisory team suggests is review those retirement accounts. What are you using to save to get yourself to retirement in the next 3 or 4 years? When was the last time you evaluated which funds you're using? When was the last time you evaluated how much they may have grown? Are you taking too much risk in your retirement account? Let me explain, because there's two sides to this coin. Taking too much risk, you might want to be capturing all of the gains that you possibly can right now. But do you remember 2008? Do you remember what happened in 2000 with the dot-com bust? Do you remember the first quarter of the year in 2020 when there was the COVID concerns and our markets dropped nearly 38%? In 2008, they dropped nearly 38% and stayed down there for a couple of years. The dot-com bust, which led us into a period which is known in our industry as the lost decade. There are a lot of different things that happened, and we want to make sure with a ramp up of 2 or 3 or 4 years to retirement that a worldwide event, a national event that could possibly drop the market doesn't affect your ability to be able to retire. So a financial planning team, such as the team here of Asset Preservation Wealth and Tax, would be able to help you review your retirement accounts, get you on the right pathway, even give you suggestions of what you could and should be doing. So the sentiment, oh, I'm a few years away from retirement, there's nothing that anybody can do for me until I get closer. Not true. Not true at all. One thing is reviewing the retirement accounts. Another question that one of our advisors asked is, how are you saving for that retirement? Meaning, we are looking at the tax status, not just what kinds of funds and how much risk you might be taking or how little risk you might be taking, but what kind of tax status are you using? So most of us are familiar with using what is known as the phrase is traditional, your traditional 401k, your traditional IRA. The traditional version being that when you put your earned income in there for the year, $5,000, $10,000, up to $15,000, $18,000 for the year of your own money, that you get to subtract that from your earned income. It's coming from the salary, coming from your earned income, then you get to subtract whatever you put into the traditional accounts, your traditional 401k. The question from our advisory team from you're 61, 62, have you looked at your retirement accounts to see if there's a Roth 401k? Now, the Roth 401k, Roth is a very, very similar chassis to your traditional 401k, meaning it's a retirement savings vehicle, and you'll likely be offered the exact same funds that you can for your traditional 401k. You're not supposed to be using that money, theoretically, until at least a 59 and a half or after 60 or into your retirement years. The difference is that when you put your contributions in that year, you'll pay the tax on them. So again, the $5,000, $10,000, $15,000, up to, I think, $18,000. That money that you put in this year, that will be taxable income to you. But when you take those funds out later in your retirement years, not only is the principal tax-free, but all of the growth. So even somebody at a 61 or a 62 saying, well, you know, what's the point of me switching tax status now? Think about it. Think about your employer contribution, adding to what you can be putting in there. Let's say that you're trying to catch up and you're maximizing as much as you possibly can to put into your retirement accounts. You know, within 1, 2, 3 years, we're talking, well, definitely tens of thousands of dollars in possible tax-free income. The longer you let it stay in there, maybe that's not the money that you're going to use at the very beginning of your retirement. So now we're talking growth from, let's say, possibly 61, 62 years old up to 65 or 66. Maybe you don't use it until later into your retirement. So maybe 70. How about a decade? A decade's worth of growth of money that you've already paid income on. Maybe 15 years. Maybe starting some version of a Roth 401k, the tax-free income to use later on in retirement, is something that you let grow as long as you possibly can. Now, as I'm stating this right now, it really depends on every person's individual situation, what your tax status is, how long you plan to work. Of course, we're going to talk about, you know, a little bit about lifestyle. How long have your heirs lived, your mom, your dad, aunts, uncles, grandparents, et cetera? Kind of get an idea, you know, is a strategy like this worth it? But when someone comes to our team and says, oh, I'm a few years away from retirement, I'd really like some help, but I don't think there's anything you can do for me yet. Not true. Not true. In fact, a few years away from retirement is exactly when the team from Asset Preservation Wealth and Tax would like to start talking to you, because there might be different maneuvers we can make. So first of all, we'd like to review what's going on inside your 401ks, your elections, your choices that you are making in there. Then we want to see if you're taking too much risk or too little risk. So I'm going to go back to that one real quick. The flip side of the coin, because this is seen very often as well. Say, I've never been very confident in the markets, or, you know, I don't like what's going on right now, or I love what's going on right now, but still conservative as far as ups and downs, not wanting to see savings money, even though it's going into investment, you're not wanting to see that go down. Totally understand that. But I think we also have to recognize today's inflation. If you're not considering today's high inflation, if your money is very conservatively held in your retirement accounts, and it's not beating the effects of inflation, if your money is earning a couple of percentage points safely, but inflation is 4 or 5%, you're losing that purchasing power. You're losing out on that possible growth. So we'd like to evaluate what you're doing inside your retirement accounts to help you figure out, are you on the right trajectory? Do we need to protect some of it? There is one more aspect of thinking about your retirement account, saying, oh, I can't do anything with it, so I just got to wait until I'm getting closer to retirement. there is what's known as an in-service rollover. 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Number one, you've got to do it properly. It's an in-service rollover. You are rolling it over to another tax-protected account, like an IRA. There are ways to do it. We're not talking about, I don't even want to say the phrase. I'm not talking about writing a check to yourself and cashing it out.

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1: 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What if you're being able to save even more on the outside? What can you do with the tools or maybe the former rollovers you have? Because there are other tools that can start growing with interest to create income for you later in life as well. So a great reaction at a live event. Hey, love the information, but I just don't know that you can help me yet because I'm not about to retire. That one, it's not true. We can help you out. We'd love to sit down with you. 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If you would like to find out what a retirement review would look like to you, call the phone number. Call it right now. 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Stuart is out on weekend assignment right now. He's going to join me in the second half of the program when he's got some time. 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
1: 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He is on assignment right now. He's going to join us for the second half of the program. He is your wealth strategist. He is your wealth advisor. He's got the DNA of a CPA. I'm your host, Mike Spangle, and some of you out there know me from all of our live events that we do all around the country. And part of why I'm on today is we're actually collecting some of the great, great questions that we get from these events and giving you some of the answers and insight. This was something that was brought to us, I believe, from our Scottsdale area. Wonderful question, wonderful couple. This couple came up to our team after the event, and they were clearly together. They made it very well known. And they said that, look, we are together in life, but we are separate financially on paper. Totally understand. And since this was at a very, very recent event, not quite sure what the parameters were. I don't know. I can take a guess here. Maybe they had both been through divorces. Maybe one of them had lost a spouse. This is something that's very common. And their question was, we know that we want help. We know that we want a financial plan, but should we make separate appointments or should we come in together because we make some decisions together and, you know, we vacation together and we've got housing costs together? Fantastic. Now, there isn't necessarily a one way or another, a black or a white answer to this question. But since they seem to be open about having these conversations together, we said, well, we're glad to have you come in together. When they're wanting to possibly do it separately, that could possibly be because there are different legacy parameters, certain assets that we want to leave to kids that are on one side of the family. It really depends. And quite honestly, it's not so much for us to answer it. The insight from our perspective is if you both want to come in together and you share things openly, great. Let's do it. And that way you guys can both kind of help each other manage and plan what's going on. If you want to do it separately, if you're together lovingly, but you want to keep your finances separate, we could do two different appointments.

0: Point is, there's a few different things to think about, and it really goes beyond the dollars and cents. One of the first things our team was kind of identifying was that we get that you are together. But what happens if something happens to one of you? Sounds like you are living in a property together. We're going to find out more about this information ourselves, but we're making some assumptions right now. And say, so let's say you're separate, but you live in the same house together. Who has the ownership on the house? What is the financial relationship to it? Let's say terribly, tragically, a meteor falls from out of the sky and lands on one of them. And that happens to be the person whose name is on the house, on the deed. Is there an understanding and an expectation with all sides of the family that you as the partner, but not by legal partner, are going to remain in that house? Let's say that there were kids that are possibly going to inherit that house later in life. Do the kids understand that you're going to be able to stay there or not? The point of what we're bringing up here is we might want to do some things, some trust planning, some legal document planning, to make sure that the lifestyle, the way that you're creating it, stays intact no matter what happens next. So there's the housing consideration, which can be discussed. We can help facilitate this with an estate planning attorney if you have one on your own. But this goes a little bit beyond wills. A second part of it is, let's say that meteor falls from the sky, lands on your partner, but they survive, okay? And they're in the hospital, but they're not able to financially take care of things on their own, at least not for a little while. There are certain protections, of course, that a married couple has. There are certain assumptions that are made that a married couple has, no matter what. In this scenario, though, if we are not married, we now have to consider who's going to make the financial decisions. The courts and judges and systems are going to go to who is the next closest of kin. So they might be going to children who are out of state, or maybe don't know exactly what your wishes and your concerns are. So having financial powers of attorney is something to consider. You can say on legal documents, say, you know, as long as we both consider that we are in this relationship together, if something happens to me, this person is allowed to make decisions on my behalf. And vice versa. You can create the documents however you want to, but those are some things that you definitely want to consider. From there, let's go back into the dollars and cents. There are some things that can be taken care of quite easily. So again, to come back from the beginning of this, if you're just joining, I'm Spike Spangle, host of the radio show here, and I also do live events all around the country for our asset preservation team. We had a couple who came up at one of the live events and asked, look, should we make a financial plan? We are together, but we are not legally together. We're not married together. Like, yeah, we definitely want to make plans, but there are some ways that you can actually use the tools that you maybe already have and not have to get too many other documents in place. For instance, beneficiary designations. If you have gone through a separation and are moving on, this is definitely something I say across the board, who is ever listening to this program right now, everyone should review their beneficiary designations. Reason why, these are very binding. In fact, these decisions on who gets what after you're gone have gone all the way up to the Supreme Court. And the Supreme Court has decided that whoever is on the beneficiary designation form is who is going to get the stuff. No matter what the family thinks, no matter what it believes, this even can override a will dated later, because the document of the beneficiary is signature just like the will is, but you've got to change that. So if you have beneficiary designations on any kind of account, you need to review that. I'm talking insurance. I'm talking your retirement investment accounts, annuities, everything from anything at all that has a beneficiary designation on it, you want to make sure you review, because it's going to go, those accounts, if something happens to you, are going to go where that beneficiary designation says. So this is one simple way where you actually can do planning without having to have it be that complicated. Another way that you can protect a non-spousal, non-married partner that you've been with for a long time is through insurance planning, and the same thing, making somebody be the beneficiary designation. From there, there are, as I said, there are protections and there are decisions that people can make together. Let's bring up Social Security. Now, we might be together, let's say later in life, from our late 40s, our 50s, into our 60s. Now, something that we're not going to get assistance from necessarily is the spousal benefit of Social Security, since you are not legally joined together. So that might be something to consider, but I don't think ever in my lifetime I would say Social Security and the money that you might get from is a reason to get married. But it is certainly part of the discussion. So if you are somebody who is together, but you're thinking, let's not mix up all the finances because I've got my kids from this marriage before and you've got your family from before and you've got your nieces and nephews, we can totally understand why you might not want to mix your finances together. But there are certain protections that you do and don't have, and that's why it's definitely worth having the conversation. So we're glad that these people came up to us at the live event. We're glad that they asked the question. Now, our team here at Asset Preservation, Wealth, and Tax want to know, what are your questions? What's on your mind for retirement planning? Another great one, which we don't have time for. A wonderful woman asked us about AI. Oh, AI seems to be replacing all of the jobs out there. And if AI replaces all of our jobs, that means that younger people aren't going to be putting money into Social Security. That means Social Security might go away faster. We totally understand. We totally empathize with that. But please remember, that's exactly what our horse and buggy drivers were probably thinking all the way back in the 1880s, the first time they saw an automobile. And it's the exact same thought that our automobile factory workers were thinking about in the 1950s and 60s when they knew that, oh my gosh, it seems like these things can be automated pretty soon with robots. It's going to replace my jobs. And then when computers came out and people said, oh my gosh, computers and automation are going to replace my job. This isn't the first time we've seen this movie, folks. This isn't the first time we've had concerns about newer technologies replacing jobs. But also consider the fact that newer technologies can also give us freedom to do different kinds of jobs better, to do different kinds of things in our sectors and industries even better. I don't believe AI is going to replace all of the jobs. It might change some things, just as technology has for a couple of hundred years. But if these things are keeping you up at night, if you're concerned, if with watching the news makes your stomach feel like you're on a roller coaster ride of negative information, then call the phone number. Let us help you with your free retirement review. 877-573-8473 is that phone number. That's 877-573-8473. Your free retirement review is going to include income, taxes, estate planning conversations, healthcare, and of course, talking about how and when to take your Social Security. Even if you've already turned it on, let us help you review it to make sure that we can make up for any gaps, possibly, that could happen to your income later on in retirement. This is the Asset Preservation Hour radio show, normally with Stuart Willis. I think he's going to join us right after these messages.
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3: 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Thank you for joining us, folks. 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He is globally famous for all of his posts up on Instagram. Man, you're traveling the world. You got so much going on. But you know what? Thank you for being here in the studios with us here on the weekends, as you do for your television show, as you're here for all of your clients here in all of the different states that you broadcast. Mr. Stuart Willis, so thrilled to be sitting across from you. How you doing this week, buddy?
4: I'm doing amazing. If you are watching on the Spotify app rather than the radio here, you can see my busted nose from training jiu-jitsu again. So if you want to be entertained by a terrible broken nose here, feel free to look at that on the Spotify app. I'm good, man. You know, I'm having a great time. I needed a vacation from my vacation, and now I'm ready to get after it. Here, we're entering fourth quarter pretty soon here, and tax planning season is upon us very soon.
3: I'm very glad that you brought that up, because I'm always curious why you like to say that for the second half of the year. I thought for our listeners that taxes are the first quarter of the next year after you get your own statements, but you really like to get that ball rolling sooner than that.
4: Well, you know, absolutely, because you know, there's certain things you have to get done during the year itself. For example, Roth conversions. You want to get a Roth conversion done before December 31st. The reason we typically, with very few exceptions, do Roth conversions in the fourth quarter is because, number one, it allows you to look back on the year and see how much income you've had. You know, for people that get employment bonuses or additional revenue to their companies or whatever, what you don't want to do typically is a Roth conversion in January, and it pins you against the wall tax-wise, because oftentimes it may limit your ability to make income because you're worried about jumping into additional tax brackets. If we already converted $100,000, for example, taking up a lot of valuable tax real estate in your profile there. So we definitely want to wait until fourth quarter for that reason also.
3: And it's one of the reasons why right now that we like to give out the phone number. We've got the website. Folks, please do not wait for your tax reviews for the first quarter of the year. Your CPAs, whoever you're going, they're exhausted. They are overworked. They are overscheduled. Right now is a great time to do your tax review. And we get it. We can build in the possibility of a bonus, the possibility of better income. Even if you're a contractor, maybe you have more sales. This is a great time to review right now. Call the phone number, set up your tax review before the end of the year. 877-573-8473 is the phone number. That's 877-5-RETIRE. Stuart, we've got a wonderful program that you and the team have put together here, and including myself, the Longevity Revolution. We are all living longer. I've got some numbers to back it up, and you are going to give us some ideas of what we need to be paying attention to. But hey, man, do you notice the difference in the retirement planning? Is it different from when you started almost 30 years ago in 1997, do you have to add more to the retirement planning today because we're living longer?
4: Well, you know, when I entered the industry, it's kind of an interesting thing. So when you use the date of 1997, that was when our company was founded. It was founded by a great friend of mine named Paul Mumford, who tragically died in a private plane crash on his way to go watch the Oakland A's in the World Series. But you know, I've been in business since 1999, and the world has drastically changed since then in the world of planning for a couple of reasons. You know, I think in the past, you know, back then, it was more of a transactional relationship with clients where it was kind of a broker-dealer relationship. Mm-hmm. Obviously, since then, it's really changed into more of a consultancy, advocacy, advisor role, you know, and as fiduciary advisors, you know, we are fee only advisors. So we, you know, any sort of work we do on the security side of thing, meaning stocks, bonds, mutual funds, managed money, that is all fee only. So whenever we make a recommendation in the securities world, you know, it's very clear that our guidance, our advice is not being adjusted based on how we get paid, because it doesn't change the way we get paid when we change our advice, right? And everybody's situation is very, very different. So I think the world has changed in that regard, where people are now demanding the fiduciary relationship. I think the problem now is there are a lot of what we would call non-fiduciary advisors that are kind of stretching the limit of the rule, the fiduciary rule. Even insurance-only guys are talking about their fiduciary obligation. But quite honestly, most of them, or many of them out there, especially if you know they aren't securities licensed, are selling products only. They don't have that sort of neutral perspective where they represent you as a client, not themselves as an advisor or salesperson.
3: I think back, we've had conversations about, I mean, if you wanted to buy a stock or a fund back in the 1980s, you had to call a broker, right?
4: Well, I mean, and you were paying 4 or 5% to buy it and to sell it, wow. Right? So it's that transactional relationship. You know, when we talk about, you know, the fact that we are a fee-only advisor, what that means is that we get paid a percentage of the assets we manage, you know, somewhere between, you know, depending on what you're talking about, 0.8% to, you know, 1.5% in that range there. And when we say 0.5, I mean, obviously we have institutional level clients. So we, you know, the larger the accounts, the lower the fees. It's, you know, very straightforward there. But it doesn't alter the way we give advice, because our pay percentages don't change, meaning we're not going to, you know, sell you a more expensive mutual fund. For example, if you pick up your statements and you look at them, if you see the letters A, B, C behind any of your mutual funds or any of your statements from your brokers, well, if you're seeing that, those are typically what we call loaded mutual funds, where you're paying commissions to get in or commissions to get out or a combination of front-end and back-end loaded commissions. And, you know, those are there because your broker and his company is being compensated for selling that product to you by the mutual fund company. And I think that creates an inherent conflict of interest, where your broker really works for the mutual fund company. Because I always say, you know, you work for the person who pays you, right? And if you don't know how your broker gets paid or your advisor gets paid, that's when it's time to get, you know, more, you know, to get advice, to get a second opinion, to find out. Because that is a crucial thing. You really need to understand how people get paid in order to understand their motivations.
3: Mm-hmm. And of course, that, you know, the longer that you need your investments to grow, the yep. more that there can be fees that can accumulate. I mean, this is the entire longevity revolution. And it's not just about what you have. It's about what are the costs inside there, understanding it. When we talk about portfolio review. And honestly, I think in the industry, we overuse that phrase a bit. What is the portfolio review? What do we mean by the word portfolio? What are we reviewing? I'm going to assume it includes costs.
4: Well, of course. You know, the first thing we look at is making sure your portfolio matches your comfort levels. Okay. you know, here's the reality. A lot of people know that you're supposed to buy low and sell high. And oftentimes people do just the opposite because they're taking too much risk. So the first thing we do is make sure that your portfolio matches your comfort level with risk. Then what we do is we take a look at how you're paying and what you're paying inside your portfolio. So we do look at the fees that you're being charged on your mutual funds. And quite honestly, there could be some double dipping in there, where not only are you paying, you know, a fee to your broker, your advisor, but you're also paying mutual fund fees that are sometimes, you know, taking these back end commissions, you know, out of your portfolio, you know, unbeknownst to you. So you really want to make sure that your portfolio works together for you, that there's no dead weight in there, that there's no parasitic drag. You know, it's just like running across the parking lot with a parachute on your back, right? You're going you're gonna run a lot slower. And you know, fees are really like that parachute that can slow you down in a sprint.
3: And doing a portfolio review will help you figure out exactly where that drag is. We give out the phone number and the website. Usually we're crashing into a commercial. So folks, here, we've got a lot of time right now. The phone number here, when you call it, it's going to go over to our call center, and we've got folks there who will schedule a time for you. Now, we've got offices. If you're hearing this radio program, if you're watching us on the Spotify, we've got an office near you, or if it's on the Spotify, we can talk to you over the phone. We can schedule 60, 90 minutes for you, but you need to take action, as Stuart says. Call the phone number right now. I'll give you the website here in a moment. 877-573-8473. 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
3: 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The longevity revolution. I'm gonna throw you a curveball you don't know coming. Like, how long do you think you're going to live? Where do you
4: well,
3: put that
4: listen,
3: in your brain?
4: I mean, if you would measure how I was treated on the mats this weekend, you know, as an indication, not very long. I was getting beat up quite bad. But I will say this. Listen, you know, we are living longer as a whole, right? And you know, we always tell people to, you know, prepare for the worst, but hope for the best, right? Mm-hmm. Well, hope is great, but we need to prepare. Never forget that first part, prepare. In by preparing for the worst, what are we talking about? Is that preparing to die early or to live long, right? Mm-hmm. You know, a lot of people would say it was living longer than they planned because, listen, you know, there are some people that want to make sure that their last dollar and their last breath ends at the same time. Right? That they run out of money right as they die. That would be the perfect death to a lot of people, perfect life. Well, at the end of the day, what if you live an extra decade longer? Because, you know, we just saw, I think it was Moderna just came out with a cancer drug apparently this week, you know,
0: Yep.
4: I wasn't paying attention to the stock, but I heard something about a massive run-up in the stock in a single day, like 100% run-up. I'm not verifying that. I haven't seen it. Mm-hmm. But you know, of all people, my son was asking about it and talking about the stock movement. And it just talks about the fact that, look, whether you love Big Pharma or hate Big Pharma, I mean, you know, right now I'm in this kind of ambivalent world where you don't know if you should really trust them or not, especially after COVID. You're seeing a lot of this testimony after COVID now and, you know, the Fauci stuff. And, you know, I don't want it to get too political here, but, you know, at the end of the day, Big Pharma has a lot of power, you know, to make

0: money, but also power to extend our existences. You know, like, mm-hmm. let's talk about, you know, the miracle of how good healthcare is getting. You know, my son, 3 days from now, is about to have a major surgery. And I haven't talked about this before, but it, you know, it's major, but it's not a life-threatening kind of issue. He has a chest wall deformity. And they used to say, if you can find a doctor who's willing to do this surgery, find another doctor, right? Because it was just too crazy of a surgery. Now it's just, you know, it's becoming a lot easier. Hopefully everything's going to go fine, you know, with it. But these major, you know, surgeries, these major things, like even hip replacements used to be a death sentence. Now they're just, you know, very, very everyday things. You know, so
1: I was with a buddy of mine this weekend. He had a knee replacement. I was like, oh my gosh, I didn't even know. Like, where do we need to sit? Where are we going to go? He's like, Spike, I walked out of the hospital.
0: Yeah.
1: It is different today. So this longevity revolution is great thing. Healthcare is changing.
0: It is. And, you know, the longevity revolution, you know, it's not just about retirement planning, right? It's about the, you know, potential to influence our economy, our healthcare system, housing, the investments we make. Yeah, I mean, it's a very, you know, broad concept mm-hmm. here. And you have to understand, as we live longer, and as the workplace begins to change with artificial intelligence, how is that going to leave you? And are you prepared for the next steps as this economy and as this world changes, you know, in this longer living world?
1: I honestly think that some of the things of our retirement that are going to exist in 20 or 30 years haven't even been invented yet. I mean, there is that much change happening right now. I read the same article that your son did on this cancer drug. Mm-hmm. We're monitoring things better through electronics and through devices. And here's why it's so important. The longevity revolution, we've discussed some of these numbers before, about 11,000 Americans a day turn 65. And this will continue through 2027, 2028. That's about 4 million people a year.
0: Yep.
1: That is not what it was like 40 or 50 years ago. So if we've got a rush of this many people going into retirement, man, where else do you want us to? Is healthcare part, or, you know, a leading part of the conversation, or does it go all the way back to investments and go, let's figure out our drag because we need it to last?
0: Well, I mean, think through both sides of how a hospital is going to plan, or a healthcare system is going to plan for this onslaught, right? So that peak 65 you're talking about is basically the children of the baby boomers coming home from war. They had kids as they came home over those few years. And, you know, now they're retiring. Right? They're retiring now, and through 2027, they're hitting 65. And people may retire past 65. So that's why this big retirement boom we're hearing about is so impactful. But think through a hospital, right? If you think that they're just going to overstaff based on this kind of peak 65 concept, there's also actuaries and financial people involved that are calculating the fact that that peak is going to end. Right? That new wave is going to end. And as people die, are they going to now be overstaffed and over, you know, over positioned? Mm-hmm. So I'm concerned that kind of middle and lower income folks that don't have proper, you know, planning, yeah. proper healthcare, proper Medicare planning, Medicaid planning, all of that sort of, you know, retirement planning for your healthcare, those people that have less resources aren't going to get the kind of medical care they want, because there's going to be such a drastic increase in demand for medical care. You know, but I may be wrong. Maybe artificial intelligence is going to make things way easier. Like, mm-hmm. we talk about the revolution of artificial intelligence in the you know, radiology space, right? Mm-hmm. People thought that radiologists would go the way of the dodo bird, but what we saw is that, you know, I think it was a doubling or quadrupling of images being taken, MRIs, you know, x-rays, et cetera, mm-hmm. because now they can do it more efficiently, right? Now you don't have to wait in line for 2 weeks to get an MRI. You can get it done quicker because, you know, the artificial yeah. intelligence is reading it fast.

0: doctor, giving notes to the radiologist. You know, I'm not really a professional in that world, but I'll certainly say, I think that there's certainly some changes coming in all facets of this longevity revolution.
1: In fact, the last time I just had an X-ray, you had to have two or three different techs who were in the room. Today, you can do a lot of that stuff automated. You know, they because you can literally have somebody on a speaker, you know, step on this line, just do it over here, or hold your breath. You don't need to have the human beings in there. Now, that still means you're going to have a human being probably reading the results to make sure as well.
0: Or verifying them.
1: Just to verify what's going on. So with this many people, though, turning 65, great part of the discussion I thought that you brought up, because I was like, wow, where are we going to get enough doctors? On the other hand, you say, well, then what do we do after the wave? Like, you know, five years from now. So is this going
0: to
1: increase?
0: Think about it. Where I think you're going with this conversation is remember this. As the baby boomers start to retire, right? As they start to retire, they're going from having their monies in their IRAs and their 401ks, being fully invested in the stock market, you know, for the most part. I mean, they may have be balanced portfolios. But as you get closer to retirement or in retirement, typically you take some chips off the table, right? Well, what does that mean when you get more conservative? Well, that means they're selling their equities, right? They're selling their stocks. So as this big population goes from being productive to being retired, and I'm not using that word in any sort of condescending way, but in retirement, it is the opposite of being productive, or at least it's supposed to be. It's supposed to say, hey, I've spent all these years working. Now it's time to live off of my life's work, right? Off of my production for society and for the community and so forth. So you go from being somebody who contributes into the stock market to somebody that's withdrawing from the stock market. Yes. That's going to bring a whole nother set of risks to your portfolio that you may not be thinking about. And I think, you know, hopefully the efficiencies of AI counterbalance that demand to sell, because now we're seeing, you know, think of it like a bucket, right? Like as a financial planner, you know, we've just crossed $2 billion in assets under our management. But we always have to remember, it's not, even though the stock market's growing, these people are living on that money, right? Mm-hmm. They're living on that money and they're drawing it out. So we can't just rest on our laurels to say, hey, we've got $2 billion under management. Let's let it organically grow, because people are also using it to live as they retire too. They're not just contributing anymore. And that's something to think about.
1: I'm so glad you brought it up, because that was part of what I was thinking, is that as the baby boomers start to sell what's in their portfolio to be using it for more income, or because they got to 73 and they have to start taking it out.
0: Uncle Sam wants to get paid. Mm-hmm. You put that money away tax deferred. You know, Uncle Sam is saying, show me the money. I need to get paid right now, right? I mean, someone's got to pay for this stuff.
1: And is it going to be you, or are you going to implement your own tax strategy to make sure that it doesn't continue to grow? All of that starts with your own free portfolio review and your tax review at the same time. 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Stuart, as always, thank you for your hour. Thank you for your time today. 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
4: 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The views, statements, and opinions expressed herein are those of the individual speakers and not necessarily those of Foundations and its affiliates. The information contained herein does not constitute an offer to sell any securities or represent an express or implied opinion or endorsement of any specific investment opportunity, offering, or issuer. Any discussion of performance or returns is not indicative of future results. Any discussions of specific strategies are for informational purposes only and have been provided to help determine whether they may be appropriate for your specific situation. If applicable, the primary goal is converting retirement assets into a Roth IRA is to reduce the future tax liability on the distributions you take in retirement or on the distributions of your beneficiaries. Each individual investor's situation is different, and any ideas provided may not be appropriate for your particular circumstances. Comments regarding a particular client's experience may or may not be the same as another client's experience and is not an indication that any client or prospective client will experience the same or a higher level of future success or performance. Foundations only transacts business in those jurisdictions where it's properly registered or is excluded or exempted from registration requirements. Registration as an investment advisor is not an endorsement of the firm by securities regulators and does not mean the advisor has achieved a specific level of skill or ability. Nothing herein constitutes a recommendation that any security, portfolio, or securities or investment strategy is suitable for any specific person. No legal or tax advice is provided. 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
1: Making the push before the midterms, I'm Angelo Bavaro, Fox News, with November right around the corner. Vice President J.D. Vance and former Vice President Kamala Harris are stumping for their parties. Fox's Madeline Rivera explains what Vance talked about during his visit to Iowa.
2: He also talked about no taxes on tips and border security, which did elicit cheers from the crowd. Republicans, though, are facing some headwinds in Iowa, where a Fox News poll shows about 42% of voters feel they are falling behind financially. Vance acknowledged more work has to be done, saying Rome was not built in a day. He's making an appeal to farmers who are crucial in the agriculture-heavy state. Former Vice President Kamala Harris will appear alongside Democratic Senate candidate Abdul El-Sayed in Michigan on Tuesday. It comes as El-Sayed comes under scrutiny once again for his ties to streamer Hassan Piker, who made some controversial comments in a recent interview, including that the U.S. conducts more terrorism than Al-Qaeda.
1: Election Day, November 3rd. A federal appeals court rejecting a Trump administration policy that allows the quick deportation of migrants to third countries.
3: The three-judge panel of the Boston-based First U.S. Circuit Court of Appeals largely upheld the decision by a lower court judge that declared the Department of Homeland Security's policy to allow migrants to be sent to countries other than their own without giving them a chance to raise safety concerns unlawful. The Trump administration has entered into a series of agreements that have allowed the U.S. to send more than 25,000 migrants to at least 29 third countries. District Judge Brian Murphy, an appointee of former President Biden, found the policy failed to protect migrants' due process rights and could lead to swift deportation without notice to unfamiliar and potentially dangerous countries. The case is likely headed to the U.S. Supreme Court. Lisa Lacerra, Fox News.
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24: 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Talk.

0: Good morning, Las Vegas. It's a fabulous day here. You woke up this morning, you probably looked outside and said, what a beautiful day, huh? We get this wonderful weather for a few weeks, and it is dang nice.
1: Actually, I did walk out early this morning to charge my car.
0: Okay.
1: And it felt awesome.
0: It did.
1: It's like, here we are. This is what we've been waiting for.
0: Wow. It was worth the wait. But anyways, hope you guys are having a fantastic weekend. We got some good stuff in store for you guys today. Talking a little bit about Las Vegas and Henderson housing affordability. Going to touch on the recent Fed rate hike. And we'll talk some mortgage payments and some home prices while we're at it as well. So,
1: sounds like a real estate show.
0: It is Real Estate Live with the real estate guys, but just Guy today with our co-host, Bart Sloan. If you've listened to the show before, you've most likely heard him. Say hello, Bart.
1: Hello.
0: Hey.
1: Good to be here.
0: Pleasure to have you, as always. 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If you guys need a lender, we got two fantastic lenders we work with that can handle any financial deal you need, right? Anything you could think of out there, they got options for.
1: I was going to say, if it's out there, they have it. If it's not out there, they could probably get it.
0: They can get it, no doubt. So two great lenders to help you out. And then our favorite restaurant in all of Las Vegas, downtown Summerlin, Grape Street Cafe. Sometimes old Johnny Boy. Bum, bum, bum, bum. Always glad. Alrighty. So I know it's time to get going. Get some cheers on the way. So, Bart, it's been an interesting market out there, hasn't it, lately?
1: It has been interesting, to say the least. But, you know, that's the thing. When you've been in the business and you've kind of been in the business as long as I have.
0: It's
1: been
0: long
1: now. You were just real little, you know, but you've been around it. So, but you know, after 33 whatever years, it's not, you know, we don't panic about this stuff.
0: Right. We don't panic. We just change the way we work. We change the flow of business. Maybe the flow of our work days change because we are doing things a little differently. Yep. Maybe we're working a little harder out there. If you got a real estate agent and, you know, they're a good friend, you've used them, and they're still in the business, stay loyal to them. Because if they're still around in markets like this when things start to change, man, they're doing something right.
1: Well, you know,
0: they're doing something right.
1: Yeah, actually, I did have a person reach out to me a few days ago, and they have a home listed.
0: Okay.
1: And they were getting disappointed with their agent.
0: Right.
1: And they gave me a call and they said, would you, you know, look at this property and tell me what you think. Well, the property is listed literally $300,000 over the market in that area. And I just told them, you know, it's like your agent's probably doing an amazing job. In fact, the agent got an offer.
0: Okay.
1: The appraisal came in at $250,000 or something below the asking price.
0: Okay.
1: And he's mad at the agent, and what could he have done differently. I said, look, even if you pick the highest price recent closing, you're $250,000. I said, that appraiser did a great job for you.
0: Right. They got you higher.
1: They got you higher
0: already.
1: Than I would have ever dreamed you would have got for the house. So it is what it is, this market, you know.
0: Oh yeah.
1: Don't fire a good agent because of you're not getting the activity you want.
0: Right. You know, if you got someone who's worked hard for you in the past and they've done a good job and you know they work hard.
1: And this was that agent. Yeah. They picked them because they worked for him before and did a good job.
0: You know, we always like and want the new business, but at the end of the day, we also like respecting our colleagues out there and, you know, doing our best to work together.

0: together with everyone in this town. And if, again, there's so many of us out there that are grinding away, working our butts off for these 2,250 deals out there right now a month. Yeah. And again, that's going to get a little lower. Right? Yeah. I was talking about it with some inspectors yesterday. So, hey, stay loyal to you guys out there. Stay loyal. If they're that horrible, then give the real estate guys a call and we'll help you out, all right? 702-310-6683. That's 702-310-MOVE. So again, as I was just saying, 2,250 sales the last 30 days. 2,250, right?
1: That's low.
0: That's how many closings we've had from right now till 30 days ago. And what that means 2 to 3 months ago, roughly, 2,250 homes that went under contract actually closed within the last 30 days, right? So those stats are reflecting what happened 2 months ago, 3 months ago. What will happen, or what's happening right now, we won't know for another month or two at least until those closings start to take place. But I can already tell you, and I know you can too, Bart, based on how we feel things in the market because of our volume, it's going to be even lower. That's going to be 2,000 homes sold.
1: Now we're getting into the season.
0: Oh, we're getting there. Yeah. We're getting there. As Halloween comes and things start getting spooky, things start to slow down a little bit. Then Thanksgiving comes and everybody's grateful for families and not all the home stuff right now. Then Christmas comes and it's like, halt, I'm traveling. I'm doing this. I'm doing that. I'm taking time off. I'm relaxing. And everything just pauses for a little bit, except for those little sneaky investors out there
1: but
0: those,
1: you know,
0: must moves.
1: What I love about that time of the year, though, and I share this with our sellers too, because, you know, sometimes you have a seller that says, you know, is this a good time to list, or should I wait till after the first year? People that buy homes in that time of the year have to move.
0: Right, absolutely.
1: Like, that's the best kind of buyer.
0: That is true, yeah. I mean, if you have a buyer under contract in the holiday season, that's because they have a timeline probably.
1: Right, they're either changing jobs, relocating, they have a kid coming along the way, and they need bigger space.
0: Right.
1: Different reasons, but I love that time of the year because it is the quality of buyers.
0: That is true. Anybody out looking in that time, serious usually. Yeah. They're not wasting time.
1: And and you know, when we talk to sellers and we tell them that you only need one, but we don't need 5 or 10 people looking at your house. We just need one good buyer, right?
0: Right.
1: And we're going to find that buyer because we advertise. We spend the money. Nobody spends more than the real estate guy on the advertising market. We spend over $1 million a year.
0: Oh, yeah.
1: Averages about 1% of our commission is spent on advertising marketing. So we're going to find that buyer.
0: We are. We're going to work our butts off until we do. You know, even if we host 4 open houses in a row and we don't get but 2 neighbors that show up, we're there. Yeah. We're there working, getting signs
1: with
0: up,
1: banana
0: getting
1: pancakes.
0: People there with some pancakes, maybe some cookies. We're ready to go. So with that 2,250 sales the last 30 days, 11,584 homes currently on the market.
1: Yeah.
0: Right. And when I speak these numbers, I use the entire MLS of that services Las Vegas, the greater Las Vegas area, right? So we're talking Las Vegas, Henderson, North Las Vegas, Boulder City, Pahrump, Glendale, Mesquite, all of that encompasses the greater Las Vegas MLS, right? Mesquite has their own MLS, so most of those homes probably aren't on there, but people still advertise. But for the most part, that gives you a solid basis to refer back to.
1: If you do the math, it comes out about 5 months supply.
0: 5 months supply now. 5 months supply.
1: We're so used to 3 or 2.
0: I know. 5 months supply is not ideal, but it is what it is, and we're going to work to keep moving things along. What that means for sellers out there is that we need to be more attractive than the competition, right? We can't be priced higher and shooting for the stars and, you know, maybe not cleaning the home or not doing some things ahead of time. You have to spend a little money to sell your house right now.
1: Yeah.
0: I don't care if you've been living in your home for a year, 2 years, 5 years, 10 years. You have to spend money to sell your home. You need to get it deep cleaned. You got to get it either you know, organized, decluttered heavily by, you know, doing some work yourself. Keep that kitchen clear. Keep that master bedroom, master bath spotless if you can. And we got to prep the home for showings, right? Every showing has got to be prepped and show well. It's got to smell nice. I don't care if you think your home smells fantastic. If you have pets, it smells like pets. That's it. Bottom line. I have a dog myself. Always have had pets growing up. It's not anything to be offended by, but other people can smell your pets, and not everybody loves your pet smell. Mm-hmm. right? Your pet may smell gross to some people.
1: Some people are allergic to
0: it. Or some people are allergic, right? If I could walk in a home where there's a cat and I could tell within 30 seconds because my eye is watering immediately. I'm allergic to them, right? So I just know. Not a big deal, but hey, let's do our best to mask that scent. Yeah. Maybe not use 20 candles to make it obvious, but maybe let's bake some cookies. Let's throw a few essential oil scents out there. Febreze, whatever. I don't care what you do. Let's mask that scent to a bed. Some plugins, right? Yeah. And maybe leave some windows open for a week before we start showings. Yeah. But all of that stuff is so important in today's market because...
1: Well, I'll give you an example is... We had a listing that was just a cute little house and in really, really good condition. A single gentleman lived there, kept it clean, et cetera, but it had these odd color walls.
0: Okay. You know?
1: And normally, it would not matter. We had this home priced about $10,000 to $15,000 below the other ones.
0: Right.

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1: Apples to apples for the most part. It's really about, for me, what I'm noticing is what's more turnkey right now.
2: Yeah.
1: Because a lot of buyers don't have extra cash on hand. They're already negotiating for, you know, 1-3% in closing costs. And usually when people negotiate for closing costs, it's for one specific reason. It's because the cash on hand is lower.
2: Right.
1: Right? We already know we can afford this payment, but instead of being $30,000 out of pocket, I only want to be $20,000 out of pocket. Instead of being $20,000 out of pocket, I only want to be $10,000 out of pocket. And use the rest of those funds towards moving expenses, new furniture,
2: painting.
1: Maybe painting, but a lot of people don't want to do that or can't see past that.
2: They can't see past that.
1: So if your home hasn't been painted in 5+ years and you have 30 items hung up on the wall, maybe you get it repainted too. Yeah. That's something the real estate guys can help you with, or give you some recommendations. So all that stuff. Painting and a deep clean go a long way in this market. Such a long way. Yeah. And it's really going to separate your home from the neighbors, because a buyer is going to feel that, smell that, and go, I can walk in, turn the key, and call it mine. Yeah. Right away, move in. I don't have to do anything.
2: They can especially create in this market, because they can go, there are some that can.
1: Yeah,
2: yep. They're out there now. Yeah.
1: And those are the homes that you are seeing still sell within 20 to 40 days, right? You know, they're still having some competition. And I've even had some conversations with buyers, like one I just negotiated, where they're like pressuring me to move forward on it. And I'm like, guys, let me negotiate. Let me make them feel the pain a little bit. Like, I know it's a beautiful home, but there ain't going to be anyone that shows up in the next 4 or 5 days and buys. Hey, give me the time to negotiate. Just because I want to play the game. Let me get it lower for you guys. That's the fun part, being on the buy side. I'm tired of getting beat up on the sell side, you know? But anyways, we're going to take a quick break. When we come back, we're going to bring in the other stations and get on to some affordability, talk some Fed rate hikes and mortgage payments out there. All right, we'll see you guys in 2 minutes. Angelo, take us away.
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7: Good morning, Las Vegas. Hope everybody is having a fantastic day out there. It is a beautiful weekend here. The sun feels nice, not too hot. People are back outside. I see dogs being walked, kids playing at the parks. It is a great time of the year. It feels fantastic. Everybody is waking up and getting out of their hibernation and leaving their houses and enjoying the sun now, not being burned by it. And it is great out there.
8: It's funny you say hibernation because we think everywhere else hibernation is winter.
7: Yeah,
8: here it's summer.
7: We hibernate in the summer in Las Vegas. Yeah.
8: It was a hot summer, dude.
7: It did feel a little hot, huh? It felt like we had 110 for a little longer than normal.
8: 110, 115,
7: 118. Right. Yeah. I was talking about this with someone not too long ago, too. You know, that all that extra turf out there is heating our city up.
8: Yeah.
7: We're getting rid of all the grass that would cool us down.
8: Yeah.
7: And we're adding a bunch of turf everywhere, and that turf is, that thing feels like fire when you walk on that when it's 118 out.
8: Yeah, it does.
7: But anyways, let's thank our sponsors. 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Neo Home Loans, the lending lady, and Dustin R. and Mutual of Omaha. 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
8: The senior agent.
7: Senior agent. 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So I got a question for you, Bart.
8: Okay.
7: Who can afford a home in Las Vegas anymore?
8: Anybody with good credit.
7: Okay.
8: And a good lender.
7: Okay.
8: And a good real estate agent.
7: Nice, nice. So what do higher rates mean for buyers and sellers out there, right? So we had a big meeting on Wednesday on the 16th about the feds, right? The feds, they came together, they were talking. The prices were, or the rates were already baked in a bit, but they said, we're raising that federal fund rate a little bit. We're going up a quarter point, bringing the target range to 3.75 to 4% for the Fed rate. Now, that doesn't directly affect our mortgage rates out there, but it does have a little bit of an indirect effect on them, right?
8: Yeah.
7: No doubt, right? We saw the rates raising the last few weeks as they talked about the likelihood of the Fed rate being raised. And, you know, the market kind of reacts ahead of time. The market reacts more based on the news and the speculation than the actual event, right? So that the mortgage rates have been trickling up the last few weeks in general.
8: So you know what all that reminds me of? You know, the mortgage rate industry now, it reminds me of gas. Like, why did the gas prices go up? We're not buying oil from the Middle East, right?
7: Yeah, some refineries in Russia are getting bombed.
8: All you have to do now is talk about interest rates might go up, and the mortgage industry raises the rate.
7: They're like, oh, okay, we heard it might go up. Let's raise them anyway, just in case they do.
8: Like for no reason, really.
7: Yeah.
8: You know.
7: Yeah.
8: But it is what it is. But you know what? I was talking with a seller just recently, and he's my age. We're old.
7: Okay.
8: And he says, when I bought my first house, Bart, in the 80s, it was 9%. I said my first house was 11%, you know.
7: Right.
8: And the average interest rate over the last 50 years is 7.5.
7: Right.
8: So.
7: But what did that house cost? Let me know.
8: Of course. Of course. My payment was still only $650.
7: On a $50,000 house?
8: It was a little more than that.
7: 80.
8: Yeah, 80,000.
7: 80,000.
8: Yeah, 80,000. Yeah. So, but the bottom line is stop thinking about rates.
7: Right.
8: You know, it's all about payments. And I learned this even before I was in the mortgage industry, in the auto industry. We never even really talked about rates, you know, when I was working with a customer.
7: Right.
8: We didn't call them clients. But what's your target payment?
7: Right, and that's what you buy when you buy a house. Yeah. You don't buy the purchase price. Yeah. You're buying a payment. Whether the purchase price is $500,000 with 10% interest rate or $350,000 to 7% interest rate, whatever it may be, you're buying that payment, right? So what do you qualify for? What can you comfortably afford every month, right? Maybe not fully comfortably, maybe just a little bit uncomfortable because no mortgage payment's comfortable out there right now.
8: Well, you know what? And that's a good point, too, to bring up because even when I bought my fourth or fifth house, I always stretched myself in my mind. I always almost had, you know, anxiety.
7: A little bit of fear.
8: In fact, I did have
7: fear,
8: anxiety,
7: right?
8: You know, and I said, but I went in and did it, and I never regretted it because I made equity. I was able to get the next house with the equity I had, get a better house or a bigger house or things like that. You know,
7: right.
8: that if I was renting, I mean, look how much people spend on rent. Okay. And we help people find rentals too, right?
7: Absolutely.
8: And so I'm helping somebody right now. They're saying, you know, I don't want to go over $2,400 a month. Here's what I want. I can't find them hard. There was three houses that popped up in that payment range, right?
7: Okay.
8: And you know, you can have, they could buy a house. Maybe they spend, for the same type of house, they spend $2,800 a month.
7: Right.
8: But, and this is the thing a lot of them don't know. You can adjust your dependents. So if you have a W-2 job,
7: okay,
8: you know, there's a lot of things you can do to make the numbers work, because instead of getting a refund like they're probably been accustomed to, $5,000, $5,500 a year or something like that, they just readjust, and now they're getting that money now so they can afford that payment. So there's a lot of things, and this is why you need a good real estate agent. You need a good lender. You shouldn't, as a buyer, you shouldn't be thinking that I could only afford X. You need to talk to a lender.
7: Right, and figure it out.
8: Yeah, you need to figure it out. But
7: put the pencil to paper here and figure that crap out.
8: Yeah. And end of the day, you know, the tens of thousands that you're making the landlord, that should go into your pocket.
7: 100% interest. You're worried about 7.5% interest, you're paying 100% interest on a rental, right?
8: Exactly.
7: And just, I want to say something as well, guys, because something I'm noticing more and more nowadays with maybe my generation or some of the millennial generation out there. Guys, don't buy a house if you plan on being in it for 2 years or 3 years. I'm going to be honest. You won't hear many real estate agents tell you this. Don't buy a house if you only plan on owning it for 2 or 3 years. You're never going to make your money back. I'm sorry. I hate to be that guy out there that tells you not to, and that's what I do for a living, but I can't stand trying to meet someone and like, I bought in 2023. I bought in 2024.
8: Well, I would probably
7: I go to sell.
8: Yeah, I would probably say it a little differently.
7: If you have to sell it in 2 or 3 years, don't buy it.
8: Well, yeah, if you have,
7: if you can afford to rent it out, and
8: are you
7: keep
8: talking
7: it,
8: about, you're talking about if you're going to relocate or something like that?
7: Maybe not relocate, but if you plan on selling within a few years, or you think you might have to sell within 2 or 3 years, it doesn't make sense.
8: Can I
7: the
8: give
7: first
8: you a
7: few
8: different
7: years.
8: Angle?
7: You don't lower that. You don't lower that payment at all.
8: I'm gonna give you a different angle on that. Unless you're relocating, it's okay to, what I would change is if you're going to buy a house and you think you're going to need to move in 3 years because you're going to extend your family, you're going to have some kids, things like that, right? The normal reason people move, right?
7: Yeah.
8: Then stretch right now. Get the bigger house.
7: Right. Yeah. That's
8: fair. The other thing is, if you're going to, instead of not buying, if you think for sure I'm going to move in 2 or 3 years, that's fine. That house that you're in right now, that's going to be your first rental.
7: Right. Yeah. My point is you don't buy a house, especially in today's market, with the plan of getting rid of it within a few years, with 2 or 3 years, right?
8: Yeah. Keep it as a rental.
7: Yeah. If you can afford to keep it as a rental, right? And maybe knowing you might not break even initially, right? Maybe it'll be a few hundred dollars you have to pay it a month to keep it going, just on an estimate, all right? Then you do so. But I feel horrible right now trying to help people sell a house that bought in 2024, 2023, or even 2022. And they're like, you know, I bought it. I spent this much money and now I got to sell it. Oh, I don't even know if I can sell it. If I can, I might have to short sell or whatever may happen, right? So with that, we're going to take a quick break. And when we get back, I'm going to touch a little bit more into mortgage payments and home prices out there.
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15: Fox News, I'm Paul Stevens. President Trump announcing a security deal with Denmark and Greenland, expanding the U.S. military presence on the Arctic island, saying in part on Truth Social that the deal
16: gives the United States permanent control over security and all other needs in Greenland, completely addressing all of our many U.S. concerns there.
15: Fox's Jan Lee Painter. Early voting for the big November midterms is now underway in six states.
17: Part of early voting means time is running out for both parties to deliver their closing pitches with control of Congress on the line. Vice President J.D. Vance was in Iowa yesterday, where the Senate race has been deemed a toss-up. The Republican Party is facing some headwinds, with a Fox News poll showing about 77% of voters feel negatively about the economy.
15: Fox's Madeline Rivera. Right now, 45 days until those midterms. 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
7: The Real Estate Guy. 702-310-6683. That's 702-310-MOVE. If you need to buy or sell a house, or, you know, if you just have some questions, maybe you listened to our last segment and you heard me tell you not to buy a house and you have some questions about your situation, give us a call. We'll help you out. I'll go over exactly, you know, what I think about your situation, maybe if I suggest buying or not. Maybe I'll tell you, no, don't buy right now. Who knows? All right, so let me go over some numbers with you guys real quick here. I'm going to use our approximate median price for a single family home out here and see, you know, what are these payments looking like right now, right? So let's say we got a purchase price of $450,000, right around the median price, and a lot of single family starter homes are around that range, right? Mm-hmm. You're between 380 and 450 right now for a nice starter home. For single family specifically, right? So we're going to go, let's say, 5% down. For $450, that's $22,500 with a 7% interest rate. Because if you're getting a conventional, if you're doing conventional 5%, you're going to be about 7% interest rate right now. That's where those rates are sitting at, unfortunately. So that's going to put you at about $2,900 a month. Is that reasonable for you? Maybe that same house for rent is $2,400, $2,500, right? The difference being $400 or $500 a month in payment. And potentially whatever HOA is on it as well. Maybe you have a $70 HOA, depending on the area. But you

0: own the house, right? You own the house, and your goal is to be in it for 5 to 10 years and then upgrade or upsize or, you know, move, whatever it may be. Great. If you can make that payment, you can afford that. That is a fantastic scenario. I'd recommend that every single time. I don't care if the rate's 7%. Why? Because in 5 to 10 years, you're going to gain some equity. Even if the market goes down a little bit and then starts to come back up, you're gonna pay off enough of that loan over the time frame to where you're building some equity. Whereas instead of renting for 5 years and spending $2,400 a month for the first year, then maybe the rent's raised next year, or maybe they lower a little bit. Let's say they lower first to $2,300, and then the next 3 years after that, they raise every year. So then you're at $2,700 by the time the 5 years ends. At that point, you will have walked away from that rental, and maybe you got your deposit back. Yay! And maybe you didn't. You didn't have to get kicked out of a rental too, and you actually got to stay in that same one for 5 years. Hopefully, right? But if you did, then you have to go over the moving expenses every few years. And, you know, hopefully you got some deposits back, maybe some you didn't. But opposite end of the spectrum, your payment never changed on your owned home. 5 years, right? $2,800, $2,900 a month, every month. Maybe the HOA went up 5, 10, 15 bucks. Who knows? Probably not much. Maybe the insurance adjusted a little bit. Hopefully not. You get to the point where I'm ready to move. You've paid off 5 years of a 30-year loan. You know, it was still heavily, heavily interest-based, right? You paid off a lot of interest. But you built a little bit of equity in the meantime. Maybe you paid off $30,000, $40,000 worth of your loan in that time frame, and you have a write-off every year from all that interest you've been paying. Wow, now you got a little bit of equity built in. And let's say the home went up 8%, 10% in value over those 5 years.
1: Well, that's on the average over the last 20 years.
0: Right.
1: The average.
0: 4 to 6, right?
1: Yep, 4 to 6.
0: 4 to 6.
1: So right, take 5.
0: Yeah, I'm just saying, you know, roughly speaking, we might be headed down a little bit longer, but then we're going to come back up. So maybe in 5 years, we went down 5% and then came back up.
1: Well, that's per 15%. Year. That's per year.
0: Right, that's true. But that's not taking into account, like, at the current spot we're at right now. In my honest opinion, we're going to head down for at least
1: a little bit.
0: A little bit of time. Yeah. I don't know how long that time is, but as of right now, we're heading down. And as of the foreseeable future, we're heading a little bit down, right? It's going to recover eventually. It always does. Yeah. It has to. When it does, hopefully you own a home and you're locked in your rate already and you're just paying it off, right? So eventually you get to a point you need to move up or move out and you sell and you got some built-in equity in there. So you got a little bit of savings account built up to go to your next home and you got no one telling you what to do with your house.
1: Not only that, but you know, here's the thing I used to come across, especially when the market, you know, when the downturn happened.
0: Right.
1: You know, but even now, let's take our economy right now. You know, and I don't know about you, but I talked to a lot of people who, in their, whatever job they're in right now, they're saying, you know, Bart, I don't know if I'm going to have my job next year. You know, they're making a lot of shifts, right? Employments, you know. And so if you're behind in your payment on your rent, what happens?
0: Oh, you get evicted within what?
1: Like how long is it? 30 to 45 days.
0: 30 days after you're late?
1: Yeah. So when you're late on a mortgage payment, what happens?
0: Well, after 30 days, it hits your credit, right? Yeah. Nothing right away. Then 60 days, maybe you get some extra calls. 90 days, boom, now you're going to get hit with a notice of default.
1: And then what are they going to do?
0: And then 120 days, technically they can issue a notice of sale, but they don't.
1: No.
0: So let's say you got about a year to get it figured out. Yeah. Maybe you eventually decide to do a loan mod and maybe 2 years later, you're still in the house.
1: We actually have a client right now. It's 2 years.
0: This is not advice, by the way. This is not legal advice.
1: My point is, though, is even if you're sitting right now, you're sitting on the couch, you're listening to this,
0: right,
1: and you're saying, you know, I'd love to buy a house, but my job is one of those jobs that I might not have a job. You know, they're laying off or whatever. I'm concerned about that.
0: Right.
1: You should even more be going out to buy a house to protect your living situation. Yeah, because the lender at the bottom line with lender is they don't like to foreclose.
0: They do not.
1: They will work with you.
0: And they are not right now, really.
1: We have several clients right now that are having some problems, you know, making their payments. They're behind. And some of them, I made calls with some of them to their lender, and their lender just on the phone right away was, we're going to set you up on a loan modification. We're going to take all your lades, $20,000 in one case, and we're just going to tack it onto the back of the loan. Your payment's not going to go up. I mean, these are conversations, you know, they don't want to foreclose.
0: They don't. Yeah. For whatever reason, they don't want them on the books right now.
1: Yeah.
0: They don't want to take over the home.
1: But a landlord, they want to get that next renter in there.
0: Immediately. Yeah, right. Yeah, and so. They will. You know, you're not seeing someone that's been late on a rental in Las Vegas that have been in there for a year after stop payment. Yeah, right. No, they're gone.
1: 60 days. Maybe.
0: Yeah. They're gone. Yeah. Right. I don't care what laws we got. We're not California.
1: Yeah, no.
0: Not yet, at least.
1: You just need a court date and then that's going to happen.
0: Right.
1: Yeah.
0: Yep. So, yeah, even the protection of being in your home still, if you do run into problems with jobs, with income in general, it's going to protect you a lot more and give you a little bit more peace of mind. You may feel the stress still, no doubt.
1: Yeah, I just
0: wanted to give you a lot more protection.
1: Yeah, I just wanted to bring that up because I know there's people out there sitting there, and that might be their roadblock to making a decision to buy.
0: Absolutely, yeah. Absolutely.
1: And by the way, do it while you have good credit and a job.
0: Exactly.
1: Right.
0: Yep.
1: Yeah.
0: That is fair. All right. So let's touch on this as well. So how much income do you need to afford a $450,000 house, right? So what do you think you need to make roughly to afford a $450,000 house, right? Because that's going to put you at about $2,900 payment. Yeah, I don't have the exact number. We're going to rough estimate right now.
1: I'm going to say about 80 grand.
0: Yeah, I would think as well. I'd probably think between 80 to 100 grand depending on your debt, right? Depending on, you know, your car payments, your other debt, your credit card debt, et cetera. Because, of course, someone with no debt at all can maybe make less than that. But most people have a little bit of debt, whether it's just a car loan or some credit card payments. So, yeah, you make 80 to 100K, you're going to afford a standard, you know, nice starter home, single family house, 15 to 1,700 square feet, maybe a 3-2 or 4-2, 4-3, probably two-story or single-story depending on the area. And, that's going to put you in a spot to where you're not house poor. But you do have enough money to pay for your payment and maybe a little bit for the other essentials and entertainment for
1: Starbucks.
0: The month, right? Yeah, maybe for some Starbucks here and there and whatnot. But, you know, it's doable out there, right? You know, maybe you're sitting in that boat and you're like, I didn't think I could afford a house. Well, one, it doesn't cost you anything to go try to get pre-approved and see if you can. I would highly recommend talking with the lender. I know everybody likes to start the process by looking at houses and dreaming and getting excited. And that's what all us realtors are going to do, right? We're going to get you hyped up, get you excited, take you to homes. 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And we're going to figure that out. 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
1: And by the way, since, you know, the market we're in, this is what's amazing about this buyer's market, and this doesn't happen a lot, right, over the years.
0: Okay.
1: Right? It's generally more a seller's market, you know. But in the buyer's market, what's great is also what you were talking about, somebody that can, you know, get with the lender and so forth. How many recently you and I working with buyers and now we're working on offers against the seller, right?
0: Right.
1: How many times are we getting all their closing costs paid?
0: Oh my gosh! Like if you want to, 90% of the time. Yeah, and it's literally the only reason we don't is because the seller doesn't or the buyer doesn't need it.
1: Right.
0: They don't want it, right? Maybe they want to just fight on price more and they're putting a large percentage down anyway, so it's not a priority.
1: So another huge reason right now to be out, you know, seeing if you can buy a home, start that process because you're going to probably have to come in with maybe as much as half less than in a normal market.
0: Absolutely. Yeah. There are legitimately many situations out there right now where it is, if you're not 100% set on one house, like you're okay to try a few different houses, we can get you into a house that you own for cheaper than a rental.
1: Well, we've been getting VA buyers in with zero down.
0: Right, zero down and zero closing costs, right? So they're coming out of pocket zero.
1: Yeah, $0. And by the way, and I'm sure a lot of, especially younger buyers, don't know this, so we'll tell them, is if it's an FHA loan, which is probably what it's going to be.
0: Right,
1: if it's
0: for a first-time buyer.
1: Yeah. They will let you get the funds for the rest of it, so your down payment, at 3.5%, which is low down payment. You can get that from a relative.
0: Gifted.
1: Yeah, right. Gifted.
0: Yeah.
1: You know, so maybe you have a family member that wants to help.

0: you anyway, you know. And now you could potentially get in. Oh, there's loan programs too, right?
1: The down payment assistance programs.
0: Down payment assistance
1: programs. Home as possible.
0: Yeah. So.
1: Fantastic.
0: Great time to buy.
1: We're going to talk to you more about this in 2 minutes. We're going to take a quick break. We will see you guys. Don't go anywhere.
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2: The Real Estate Guy.
1: All righty, we're back. You guys got us for about 10 more minutes and... So we were having a conversation on break here about just lending in general, right? You know, when you buy a home and the loan is amortized over 30 years, you pay about 90% interest the first few years, right? Only 10% of that payment of that, let's say $2,900, is actually going towards equity the first few years, right? And as you get longer in the length of that loan, you start paying more and more equity till the last 5 years of your loan. You're just paying pretty much purely equity at that point. Unless, of course, you're making extra payment, right? Let's say you're making an extra few $100 payment every month.
0: It doesn't even take that much.
1: That's going right to equity, right? Yeah. And that might help your...
0: Yeah.
1: Like, there are a lot of calculators out there and a lot of lenders that will talk to you about this where you can make, let's say, one or two extra payments a year and cut your loan time in a third, right? Or take 10 years off your loan or take 7 years off your loan by paying an extra one or two payments a year.
0: Yeah.
1: That could really speed up the process of that. And if you can afford it, something great to do. You know, yeah. Bart was talking about it on break, like, hey, it's just, what do you make towards your 401k every year or every month, right? Do you make an extra few $100 payment to a 401k every year? Well, at least with the house, it's pretty stable. If you're in a big city or a growing city, even at that, I mean, the house, even if market

0: crashes, or if the funds dry up, or if the reset happens and dollar value fades, there's nothing better to own than a tangible asset, mm-hmm. right? That's that somebody needs. Somebody has to own a home or be in a home eventually, because we all need a place to live.
1: I was going
0: to
1: say, we all need a place
0: to live. We need a place to live. Yeah. I don't care. And it's not like the, unless the population gets cut in half randomly, I don't think homes are going to.
1: Buying property is not a fad.
0: Right. It's not. Right?
1: It's a necessity.
0: It's been a necessity since beginning of time. I'm sure when they were trading in the old days, they were still trading something for a home.
1: Yeah.
0: You know, here's this for this land, right?
1: Yeah. Yep.
0: So, hey, owning a home and finding a way to continue paying it off is never a bad thing at the end of the day. Even when the market gets tough like it is, the economy is a little harder to live in and deal with, it's never a bad thing to be able to pay a home that you own, right? Eventually, in 5 to 10 years, if you make that payment every year, I haven't met really anybody that owned a home for five plus years or 10 plus years. It's like, it wasn't worth it.
1: Yeah.
0: You know, at the end of the day, that always is a return.
1: Yep.
0: You're always going to make money on a home if you hold it long enough.
1: Well, what I tell my clients, especially, you know, like first time buyers and that, I say, you know, over my years, many years now.
0: Okay.
1: I've invested in everything. I still do, you know, have money in stocks and things like that. Everything. We even invested in whatever.
0: Random crypto, random. Everybody tries the new thing.
1: The only investment over my lifetime that has done the best for me and never disappointed me was my real estate investments.
0: Right. even the people that bought in 2006 and they were like.
1: Oh, I was one of them.
0: They were screwed. You know, oh my gosh, the market cut in half the next year.
1: Yeah.
0: If you held on since then and you needed a place to live and you lived in that same home since 2006, you're up 50% more than when you purchased it now, right? If you bought it for $300, it's worth probably $450 right now if you bought it at the peak of 06 or $400 at least. So you're fine, right?
1: Yeah.
0: You lived through all of the scary times and the crash and this, and now you're just fine, right? You paid off the house almost. So you're probably getting close to paying it off. And at this point, you're like, wow, now I got all this equity.
1: I can move up if I want. I have this one investment in stocks. And I don't pay attention to it. And I've had it, I think, for 13 years or something. I looked at it the other day, and I'm like, that's all? you know, 13 years? It's like, if that was a piece of property, you know.
0: Yeah, that would be worth a lot more if you bought a property 13 years ago. If you bought a property 13 years ago, let's say 2013, you bought a $500,000 house in 2013, it's probably $800 now.
1: Yeah.
0: Maybe 900.
1: Yeah.
0: Who knows? It's going to be up there. But speaking of home prices, let's touch on these houses of the week. I got to make sure we get these in before the show ends here. So, Bart, we're going to play the game. I'm going to give you some houses, guess some numbers. You didn't look at them before the show, did you?
1: I looked at one of them.
0: Okay. So he knows one of them already, but the other two you might not know. All right. So we're going to guess some houses. Maybe one of them's probably yours anyway.
1: It is. That's the one I looked at.
0: Okay.
1: So you know,
0: I see this one. So we're just going to say this one real quick. So this one. 320 Kite Street. That's K-I-T-E Street. Listed
1: in my favorite location.
0: Listed September 12th, so not too long ago, about a week ago here. This property is 320 Kite Street, listed for $209,900. It is built in 1998. It is in Pahrump.
1: My favorite place.
0: Single-story manufactured home. 1,344 square feet, 4,000 square foot lot, 3-bedroom, 2-bath home with a carport. So no garage, I assume.
1: No garage.
0: No garage, okay. Price includes 2 lots.
1: Ooh, that's the really cool part about that property is it's on a corner, and then it owns the lot next to it, which is a full lot.
0: Okay.
1: And somebody can even put another manufactured home on there if they want to have a rental.
0: Nice, it makes some rent.
1: Yeah.
0: Beautiful.
1: Or a family member.
0: Right.
1: It's a nice little community. For $209,000, it's a crazy low price.
0: Okay.
1: Yeah, and it's being converted right now. It's my first doing it myself.
0: Oh, yeah, this is the one you're talking about at the meeting.
1: Yeah, so I can learn it, you know.
0: So you're converting it to real property.
1: Yeah. And
0: fantastic.
1: So they can get FHA, VA.
0: Right, so they can get some more financing.
1: Right.
0: And it gives it some more value.
1: Yeah,
0: right?
1: Here's a hard-to-find property just because of that extra lot.
0: Wow, awesome. So if you want any information, 320 Kite Street, give the real estate guys a call. On any of these properties at all, 702-310-6683. That's 702-310-MOVE. All right, we got 2 minutes.
1: Yeah.
0: We're going to bust these out. Ready?
1: Yeah.
0: 4321 Maline Avenue here. This property is A single story, single family home, 1,494 square feet, three bedroom, two bath. It is, again, a single story, single family home, three bedroom, two bath. It is in 89084, built in 2020. I'm just going to tell you, Bart, it's 490. $490,000. So it's a newer build, right? 2020. Maybe a little high. I'm not sure.
1: Oh, no, no. I know that house.
0: $490,000.
1: Yeah. Beautiful. It's got a pool, right?
0: Paid off solar and pool, yes.
1: No, that's a D.R. Horton home, like brand new.
0: Yeah, 2020.
1: That's a great price.
0: Beautiful. All right, last one here, 7867 Seahorn Court. This property is 1,846 square feet. It is a single-story, single-family home, three-bedroom, two-bath, built in 1995 at 89147 on a 5,600 square feet lot. It is in 89147. This property is $440,000. Again, just listed. Always listing homes at the Real Estate Guide team here. If you guys need to buy or sell anything at all, give the Real Estate Guys a call. We always got a plethora of inventory coming to the market, signed paperwork, doing some work, getting listing photos. You know, we always got a few off markets, at least probably half a dozen off markets at all time, maybe more. And they'll always be, you know, hey, we're going to have that inventory. You need a home. You know, you're trying to find a deal. Maybe this holiday season, you're trying to find some deals out there. Let's go hunting. All right. Thanks for joining us today. We appreciate it. As always, Bart, pleasure having you on the show.
1: Pleasure being here. Please.
0: It's always nice to have you on. We have a good time. I think the people learn when me and you are on the show. We talk some good stuff.
1: We
0: educate, give some good scenarios out there, and we have a good time. So thanks again, guys. Thank Everybody you. Have a great weekend, and we'll see you next week.

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5: A big week upcoming. I'm Paul Stevens, Fox News. President Trump is set to join world leaders at the UN General Assembly next week in New York City.
6: President Trump is expected to repeat his calls that Iran cannot have a nuclear weapon when he addresses the United Nations General Assembly in New York next week. Despite the war, the State Department has allowed a core Iranian delegation to attend the event. Iranian President Masoud Pezeshkian is reportedly one of the officials who has been granted a visa, but a senior administration official did not say whether there will be any meetings between the U.S. and Iran. The General Assembly comes against the backdrop of Chinese President Xi Jinping's state visit to D.C. China's relationship with Iran is under the spotlight. China is accused of propping up Iran's war machine by buying its oil, supplying the regime with weapons and even intelligence that's helping to target U.S. troops, allegedly.
5: And that's Fox's Madeline Rivera, and this is the Wall Street Journal reports U.S. officials think Iran obtained some high-resolution satellite imaging of an American base in Jordan from China and before an attack that killed three U.S. service members. President Trump announcing a major security deal with Denmark and Greenland.
7: President Trump declaring victory in this historic deal with Greenland and Denmark, writing in a Truth Social post that the deal, quote, "I am pleased to announce the United States of America has entered into an agreement with the Kingdom of Denmark and Greenland that gives the United States permanent control over security and all other needs in Greenland, completely addressing all of our many U.S. concerns there. It will be no cost to the United States. We will immediately begin the process of developing a large military presence in the appropriate part of Greenland. Additionally, from now on, no U.S. adversary can ever have a base in Greenland, have a military presence in Greenland, or make sensitive investments in Greenland without our express written approval."
5: And that is Fox's Chanley Painter. 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
15: And we thank you so much for joining us on another edition of Your Family, Your Retirement. 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And this week, we're so pleased to be alongside Stuart Sigmiller, investment advisor representative. My name's Kevin McAlpin. Hope it's been a great day for you so far. And as always, Stuart and I are happy to have you with us once again here on the show. Coming up on this week's program, if you're 3 to 5 years away from retirement, we're going to explain why so many retirees have no problem when it comes to spending guaranteed income. Plus, we'll tell you how one former NFL star blew through $15 million in just a matter of months as a rookie. And we'll figure out what we can learn from that move. Plus, later on, how to avoid letting political noise steer financial decisions. All of that and a whole lot more. But first things first, we do say hello to the star of the show, the man of the hour, my buddy Stuart Sigmiller. Stuart, it is a pleasure as always, and I hope you're staying cool here, my friend.
16: So great to be here with you, but not staying cool, not yet.
15: Yeah. We got a little ways to go, don't we? We got another month or so, and then we can, you know, stop dreading, as you and I were just joking, opening up that hot car in the middle of the afternoon, right?
16: 100%. I'm hoping that October has some relief for us down here.
15: Yeah, no doubt about it. It's coming, folks. Hang in there. We got a little ways to go. Well, you and I have a jam-packed show here this week, my friend, but before we get to all of that, we got a few folks we need to say thanks to.
16: As always, we just want to give a huge shout out and a huge thank you to the troops and their families, all those who are serving our country and have served our country, and those who have sacrificed. We're grateful for you, especially this time of year in September, as we reflect on the heroes that have served this country so bravely. So thank you, everyone that has done service for our country so much.
15: Yeah, it's especially impactful. I know we talked about it at Memorial Day, and every year when September 11th rolls around, man, I know there's so many folks out there tuned in. You can remember every single detail of that day. It's hard to believe it has been 25 years. So again, for all the first responders, for all those who have served here, abroad, all around the world, we certainly appreciate all of those folks keeping us safe. And again, I think every time we reflect on 9/11 and how the world changed, really, to me, again, you think police and firefighters and first responders, but of course, the military that came into action after and defended our country. Boy, it's incredible to think it's been 25 years, but I don't know about you, Stuart. I remember it like it was 25 minutes ago. I mean, that's how fresh all of this still is in my mind.
16: It is crazy. I feel like this 25th anniversary has re-sparked the memory of it more than previous years in my experience, and it's been cool to reflect on it and see people pay tribute and thank the heroes that served that day.
15: I will tell you this much. If you ever find yourself in Manhattan, if you ever get to New York City, the 9/11 Memorial is, I mean, it takes your breath away. And the pools they made there with all the names, I mean, it really is. It brings chills just thinking about it over the years getting up there to New York. So if you do ever find yourself in Manhattan, definitely want to check that out. But again, a tip of the cap to all those first responders, including those serving and who have served in our nation's military. So let's dive into it, Stuart. We got a jam-packed show here today. And obviously, I know you and I talk a lot of taxes on this show, right? And everybody out there seems like they're the expert, right? They love to predict where tax rates are headed in the future. Will they go up? Will they go down? Will they stay the same? Nobody knows the answer to that officially. But financial planner Cody Garrett says retirees may be asking the wrong question. Now, he recently explained to Morningstar why focusing on your future taxable income may matter more than trying to predict what Congress may or may not do.
17: The question assumption or the assumption about the tax rates going up in the future is actually kind of the wrong assumption to make. So rather than asking, will tax rates increase in the future, really I should be asking, will my sources of taxable income increase in the future? That it's really based on not the tax rates, but, you know, when will my taxable income be higher?
15: And again, that's a big deal when it comes to retirement. So Stuart, let's talk about this for a couple of moments. How do you help clients? How can you help our listeners really manage the sources and timing when it comes to taxable income throughout the retirement process?
16: I actually love this clip because I 100% agree. Congress can do whatever they want. The president can make changes, but that is out of our control. Yeah. It is impossible to predict what will be in the future, the tax rates or other changes that might impact, especially their senior crowd. However, planning your sources of income is something that is absolutely in your control and can have huge payoff and benefits if done correctly. The one thing that I think is really important, and he already kind of touched on this in the clip, is knowing your sources of income. Having in retirement, your income come from different places or different types of income can severely affect how you're taxed on those dollars. It's something we're not taught very well about. Mm-hmm. The education around how taxes work on pensions, on 401ks, on Social Security benefits, things like that, the education is poor. Mm-hmm. We have a pretty cool software that we use that allows us to plug in people's income and the different sources and to let us know what the tax rate is on each source. So you can kind of see how it all works in together. So if that's something you are interested in, please feel free to give us a call. We'd love to do it. We love helping people save money on taxes. But knowing your sources of income is crucial. Because if someone has different types of money, for example, they have income from Social Security and a pension, but then they have a traditional 401k, they have a Roth IRA, and then they have a brokerage account with some stocks, you can play with the income to maximize income each year with minimizing the tax bill. But there's some internal calculations that are pretty hard to understand if you're not talking with someone that has a lot of experience with it. Mm-hmm. But having different types of assets to use for income and retirement can absolutely change how much you pay in taxes. And it gives you freedom to essentially choose your tax bill in retirement. And that's my favorite conversation to have with people. I was just sitting down with someone recently this last week. They had in their name, they had a traditional IRA, a Roth IRA, some savings accounts, and then some brokerage account with some highly appreciated Tesla stock. But what we were able to do is we were able to point out to him, if he pulled his income in a certain way, he could maximize income for the year 2026, but without causing unnecessary taxes. Mm-hmm. And so there is ways to plan your income that do affect how much you end up taking home. But it's something that it's really hard to self-do. It's something hard to self-understand. It takes a lot of planning and a lot of research, whereas a good program can go a long ways when it comes to good planning. So I would say find a program or find a person like us. Like I said, we love to do this, that can run a program for you to understand where you're at. Because if you look in the future and you plan out your sources of income correctly, you could have a really low tax bill if appropriately planned, but still a good income. Just because a low tax bill doesn't always have to equate to a small amount of money.
15: Mm-hmm.
16: Touching on that, you know, having mixed buckets, having different sources of income is important. And the biggest thing I would say is just keeping your options open. Don't lock yourself into any one type of money, so to speak.
15: Mm-hmm.
16: We have some clients that have only 401k funds, and that's not a problem. We can plan around it. And we will make sure their retirement works. What I've noticed, however, is people that only have qualified money or taxable money, they are less inclined to enjoy their dollars if they feel like every single dollar they spend is taxed at a high tax rate. So with just having even a couple of different sources or different buckets of money can give someone flexibility to feel like they can really enjoy their retirement guilt-free, I would say.
15: Let me ask you this too. When it comes to Roth conversions, I know it's something we've talked about on this show quite often in the past. Where do Roth conversions sort of fit into this conversation? And how do you sort of determine if they're right for everybody? Because again, I know we talk a lot that retirement planning is not a one size fits all, right? Everybody's situation is unique. It's totally different. How do you sort of determine, does a Roth conversion make sense for someone when you sit down with them?
16: Great question. We probably get this question more in our office than any other question because it's pushed in our faces all the time on social media. Mm-hmm. Roth conversions, do Roth conversions, know about Roth IRAs. And so people come in and they're like, well, is this right for me? And unfortunately, the answer is always, it depends.
15: Right.
16: Because every plan is individual. I would say the big things that play into it are what your income is in a given year. What people sometimes know, what some people don't know, is that when you do a Roth conversion, that money you've converted from your traditional IRA or your traditional 401k to a Roth IRA is counted as taxable income in the year you do it. So what makes that taxable or not taxable is what other income you have. If you have Social Security, pension, or working wages, that largely affects how that conversion is taxed. If someone has a 0% tax rate, it's a no-brainer to do a Roth conversion because you're converting money with no cost. But if you're in a really high tax bracket, let's say you're a super high earner, or for some reason had a, you know, a super good income year, and you're up in the 37% tax bracket, it may not make sense that year if it's a 1 year of big income, because you're paying a ton on the conversion and you get to keep less of your own dollars. So it just depends on everyone's individual scenario. One thing that also plays into it, unfortunately, is age. Roth conversions are something we like to have the conversation with as soon as possible, as early as possible, as young as possible, because the older someone gets, the Roth conversion, the benefit is those dollars grow tax-free the rest of their life. And then if they have people that are inheriting the funds, they get to inherit those tax-free. But if there's not enough years left of life, that sounds harsh, but if there's not enough years left of life, at least on average life tables, to enjoy the benefits after having paid such a large tax bill, it may not be worth it. But if someone has, you know, 30, 40, 50 years of growth in that account, there's a larger argument for, hey, this makes a lot of sense because you have a lot of years to get the money back that you paid in the taxes. So unfortunately, it depends, but it's 100% worth the conversation always, because a lot of plans or a lot of people don't realize what they have. They just say, hey, my company set this up for me. I don't really know much about it. I don't know what type of money it is. More often than not, people have just traditional 401ks where it's all taxable, but you can do Roth conversions and that will help save you money in retirement when you go to withdraw those funds. But it's one of those things that if you're going to do it, planning it is way better to plan it sooner than later, but it's never too late. Definitely always worth having the conversation, because there's always times to talk about it, although it might not always make sense for every person, but at least you know one way or the other if it's for you or if it's not for you.
15: I love that answer too, by the way. It depends, and everybody's situation is completely different, and you're not going to know whether a Roth conversion makes sense for you and your situation or not until you sit down with the team at Ashton and Associates. If you'd like to learn more, keep this phone number handy, folks. 702-935-4113. That's 702-935-4113. Or online at ashtonwealth.com. Again, that's ashtonwealth.com. So, Stuart, for many, many years, Americans viewed 65 as the sort of traditional retirement age, right? But an article I saw recently in USA Today points out that today's retirement landscape comes with a lot of different milestones, right? You can claim Social Security at 62, you qualify for Medicare at 65, and you can receive a full Social Security benefit at 67 and then maximize that at 70. So the question I have is, why is there no longer one clear retirement age? Again, I'm sure this goes back to the conversation we just had. Everybody's situation is different, but why do you feel like maybe the goalpost has moved a little bit where we don't just have that one age we sort of, you know, kind of generically look at for everybody?
16: I think the generations are changing.
15: Yeah.
16: I think there was a pretty traditional 65 age back in the day, but I feel like that has started to shift where people are like, well, I just want to retire when I want to retire. Mm-hmm. And some people want to work long, and some people are like, as soon as I can quit and have enough money, I'm done. Mm. And so I actually like the change. I think it's given people the flexibility to do what they want with their lives without feeling like they have to hit this set milestone of 65. Whether that means they want to work till 70 because that's just what they want to do, or we have a 55-year-old that wants to retire early, but they have enough money to do so. I think it's awesome. Mm. Either way. But to

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1: Typically, for the average retiree, 62 being called an early retirement benefit. For most Americans, the full retirement age will be 67, and the longest you can delay collecting your benefits is age 70. The longer you delay, the larger your benefit gets. But if someone's like, hey, I just want to get out of work as soon as possible with a guaranteed check in my bank account each month, 62 is typically the earliest people can do that. You know, if there's no more interesting circumstances going on. So I think 62 is often that first hurdle of, hey, if I was to quit, there's at least something for me. At 65, I think the reason that has been such a popular milestone is that's when Medicare starts. I would say the single biggest hurdle that people think is an issue, and it is a real thing to think about, it's a big thing that people stress about, is healthcare. And with Medicare starting at age 65, it gives people the peace of mind knowing that medically they're covered and they're taken care of for the rest of their lives. There's often a bridge if people do retire early where they're pretty stressed about, you know, what do I do about healthcare? The best part about that is there's always an answer. We've helped a lot of people through that and getting good solutions for it. But it does make sense. People are nervous, especially if people have health issues that could cost a lot of money with bad insurance. It makes absolute sense why someone would want to wait till 65 to have that taken care of. However, one kind of hidden benefit that I like is age 67 retirement. I'm not telling people to wait to 67, but there is an interesting thing that happens. One thing I get in our office a lot is people like to work in retirement. They like to have a part-time gig. Just sat down with a gentleman this morning that does real estate on the side, but he's fully retired. However, he isn't 67 yet, and so there's some stipulations on his income. He's getting Social Security. However, if you take your income before full retirement age, which is 67 for most Americans, somewhere between 66 and 67, then you are limited on how much income you can make without them reducing how much benefit you get each year. And so he was juggling, well, I want to work, but I don't want to lose my benefit. Right. So that was a conversation we were having is, hey, we're trying to get enough income in retirement to feel happy and comfortable to do all the things we want to do, but I also don't want to unnecessarily reduce my Social Security benefit just because I was working. So that's a big one, that 67. I don't necessarily see people waiting till retirement age for that reason, but I do see people being careful about their sources of income until 67. The best part about 67 or 66 in some months is that's when you can work and make as much as you want and take Social Security with no penalty at all. And I see people do that and they're like, you know what, I'm gonna keep working, but I'm gonna take Social Security and I'm gonna double dip. Then the last one is the last age that people can delay Social Security and have it get bigger each year is age 70. So if people are trying to maximize their guaranteed income for the rest of their life, age 70 is typically the age we see that people will step away from work or at least wait to collect Social Security until age 70. So I think there's some natural milestones in there that people hit. 62, 65, 67, and 70, all for their own individual reason, none of which being the correct answer for everyone.
2: Right.
1: But it makes sense on every single one of those why someone would want to hit that milestone. And what I would always say, and my favorite part of the conference room conversations is, hey, age actually doesn't matter. If you've made it, you've made it. So let's take a look at where you're at today. And if you can retire at 63 in 6 months because you can, if you want to work till 65 because you want to work, work. But if you don't, because you don't have to hit some arbitrary number that doesn't actually change much for you.
2: Let me ask you this too. You got me kind of thinking about, you know, again, how these, you know, goalposts have moved a little bit over the years. What role in your opinion has, you know, longevity played in all of this, right? Because you think back to like, I think back to my grandparents, right? My grandfather retired. He has passed away 2 years later, right? You know, people are living longer, right? And we're talking about retirement being 20, 30, even 40 years. So do you feel like maybe there's been a little bit of a shift where people are saying, you know, I will wait a little bit longer to turn on some of these benefits. I will work a little bit longer, knowing that, again, we are living longer than ever before.
1: So it's kind of on a case-by-case basis, but I have

0: Absolutely seen this to be true. I see people that had, if they had parents who passed away earlier, then they're like, well, I just want to take Social Security as soon as possible because I'm not going to be here long. I hear that in the conference room quite a bit. But if we have a client whose parents both live to be, 100 or 99 or, high 90s, they're like, hey, I want to wait till age 70 to give myself the biggest benefit because I'm likely going to be here for a long time. And that all plays into the math. If you don't beat average life tables, mathematically it makes more sense to take your Social Security early typically. But if you live longer than average mortality tables, it often makes sense to delay. So unfortunately, it does play into genetics a little bit and how people are health-wise. But that's a conversation people are usually pretty upfront with in the conference room. If they haven't taken their Social Security, we're talking about, hey, what does your history look like and how do you feel and how's things going for you? And let's make sure that we make the decision that makes the most sense for you today. But health and longevity are absolutely something I feel like we have to plan for now more than ever. People are living longer and people are healthier longer.
1: One thing I think has become clear is retirement. It's not a single date or year on the calendar anymore, right? There's decisions, like Stuart mentioned, it's 62, 65, 67, and even 70. And each one of those can have a big time impact on your income, your taxes, your healthcare costs, and of course, your overall retirement lifestyle as well. Big problem is that once some of these decisions are made, they're difficult or at times even impossible to undo. So if you're looking to protect what you've built, you can do so with one call to the team at Ashton and Associates. And here's what we'll do, folks, for our first five callers from today's show. The team at Ashton and Associates, they're offering up a complimentary portfolio x-ray just for you. And they're going to provide that with absolutely no cost and no obligation whatsoever. So don't delay. 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That number again is 702-935-4113. That's 702-935-4113. Or online at AshtonWealth.com. 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So really, Stuart, every few years we're told politics could change everything for investors. But history shows markets have operated through changing administrations, shifting policies, and plenty, and I mean plenty, of political uncertainty. The bigger risk may end up being letting politics dictate what your financial decisions look like. So we talked about longevity risk a few minutes ago. How do you plan for political risk without ultimately letting politics drive decisions for you and your clients?
0: This is such a hard one because it's so hard to separate what's happening in the markets from politics.
1: Yeah.
0: But I think it's one that's really important. My favorite workshop or presentation we've done for people is just to show them, hey, under different administrations, this is how the markets have performed. And it's really fun to show people that under both administrations, there's been great years, and under both types of administration, there's been bad years in the market. We've had both. And so you can't let what's happening in the White House solely drive your financial decisions. If not for financial reasons, also for peace of mind decisions. And so I think focusing on principle, not politics, is really important. Policy obviously can affect changes in the market and the economy. However, those outcomes can be so difficult to predict. Rather than making, huge financial decisions based on what's happening in the White House, I think investors would be better served by sticking with a long-term strategy that's less tied to what's happening in the White House. Now, I can see for a short-term investor why paying attention to White House decisions could be really important. One announcement that affects one company over another, one government contract, could make sense if you're just trading on single companies or you're, really worried about the short-term investment. But if you're investing for the long time and for the future, you're going to have both types of administrations. It's way more important just to have your portfolio and your money positioned into a way where what's happening in the White House just doesn't matter too much.
1: Right.
0: And I think for financial reasons and also, like I said, for peace of mind decisions, having your money set up in a way where no matter who's in the White House, you know you're in great shape. I think that's what's most important. But it all comes down to positioning your portfolio in a way that it's based on, the principles of what you want in life and not upon what's happening in the White House. And that also comes into play is preparing for different outcomes. I think looking at what you have and understanding, does this make sense for my goals? And making sure that it has a stress test on it where, depending on a political decision that could happen, is your portfolio in a position that could withstand that? And just making sure you've positioned yourself ahead of time in a way where what happens in the White House doesn't change your mind one way or another. Obviously, we as financial professionals still keep a close eye on what happens in the White House as it can affect things. But I think it's more important just to have an overall strategy that is meant for long-term success and not for one administration.
1: I mean, obviously, we can't predict what's going to happen in the next election cycle, right? And those come around every couple of years, right? That's no secret. But ultimately, doesn't it seem like when you sit down with folks, Stuart, you're looking at having a plan that, you know, it's designed to work no matter who's in office? You know, again, it's not red, it's not blue. Your money's green, ultimately, right? But isn't it all about having a plan that isn't reliant on what administration or what policies could change in the long term?
0: Absolutely. When we're sitting down with retirees and we're making plans, the first thing we're centering our principles around is protection.
1: Yeah.
0: And that largely has to go into protection from White House decisions and potential market movements up or down from that. And so I think having your portfolio positioned in a way where no matter what the decision is, you know you're in great shape is crucial to having a good peace of mind and a successful retirement financially. So I would say it's always worth the conversation ahead of time to take a look at what you have, make sure that it fits your risk tolerance, and make sure that you understand the risks of, hey, what could happen in the White House. Make sure your portfolio is in a way that you just don't really care.
1: Yeah, obviously, every election cycle, it brings predictions, it brings warnings, and obviously plenty of noise along with all of that. But making those emotional investment decisions based on political headlines, it can certainly derail years and years of careful planning. If you're concerned about how current events could be affecting your future retirement, or maybe you're already into retirement and wondering what could happen next, it's time to get a second opinion. Sit down with the team at Ashton & Associates before you make any large financial moves. And again, if you'd like to get on their calendar with no cost and no obligation, it all starts with one phone call. 702-935-4113. That's 702-935-4113, or online anytime at ashtonwealth.com. That's ashtonwealth.com. All right, don't go anywhere. We're going to squeeze in a very short break and continue with much more of this week's edition of Your Family, Your Retirement, powered by Ashton & Associates, right after this.
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1: 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So pleased to be joined this week by Stuart Sigmiller, Investment Advisor Representative. My name's Kevin McAlpin. Hope you're having a fantastic day. And as always, Stuart and I, so happy to have you with us on the program. Of course, if you're inching closer and closer to retirement, or maybe you've been across that threshold for a while and you haven't sat down with somebody to review your financial plan, you want to learn more about any of the topics we've covered on the program here so far this week, 702-935-4111 is the phone number. That's 702-935-4113, or online at ashtonwealth.com. That's ashtonwealth.com. All right, so Stuart, you got two little ones at the house. I've got ones that are a little bit older than yours, so I do get some Saturdays and Sundays in front of the TV without interruption with the kids. I'm sure you're not to that point just yet, but football season's back. Have you been parked in front, maybe clicking the remote a little bit, catching up on some NFL football here?
0: Not with no kids, but yes, I have.
1: It always ends up going over to a cartoon show or something that the kids want to watch, right? You get a little feel for it, and then you got to go back to what they want, right?
0: Absolutely. Football with a little Despicable Me.
1: There you go. I like it. I like it a lot. Well, if you're a football fan, you certainly are familiar with the name Ryan Leaf. Now, I bring it up because most of us, I'll put it this way, are probably never going to sign a $31 million contract in the NFL. But many out there tuning in today, you might make a smaller version of the same mistake that Ryan Leaf made after he was selected as the number two pick in the 1998 NFL draft. Well, here's how he explained it recently on the No Free Lunch podcast.
3: 3 years in the contract with lower salaries, right? So I probably made $15 million out of all that. $7.5 million go to taxes. $3.8 million of it went to the ex-wife. So I have $3.8 million, and I lived like I was still making $5 million a year. Had the big house, flew on private planes. I just figured that the money would never run out. Didn't fully understand what that looked like. And before you know it, it's gone. When you're making $0 a year and you live like you're still making $5 million a year, it goes away. And so it was gone.
1: It is hard to believe. And again, I don't know about you. I'm never signing a $31 million contract to play professionally. But I bring it up because obviously there's still lessons we can learn hearing a story like this. So, Stuart, in your opinion, what can we take from Ryan Leaf?

0: story that can teach us about making sure our money lasts longer than our paychecks do ultimately in retirement.
1: Obviously, I don't think most of us are going to be signing that $31 million contract, but a lot of us might have a small version of this that happens, yeah. You know, an extra, a tax refund or a bonus at work. You know, there's a bunch of things that could come into a lump sum of money. And I think planning for the longevity is crucial. Mm-hmm. It's so easy when we start having large paychecks come in, even if it's short term, to have lifestyle inflation creep up on us. You know, people want the nicer house, the nicer car, the nicer phone, whatever it is, the nicer vacation. But at the end of the day, we have to live beneath our means for a long period of time, for most people, to build enough to have a retirement one day to recreate your income. Mm-hmm. And so I think taking what he said into account is important to understand that just because we had, or because we have, one or multiple years of really good income, at some point, if we're not working, that income will stop. And the question is, well, what's going to replace it when it's gone? Mm-hmm. So I think using the years where we have the ability to earn, and especially if you have a year where you can make $31 million in a year, kudos to this guy, understanding that that money is not going to be coming in an income stream for forever.
0: Right.
1: And so whatever the way is that you can to position those funds to be able to support you after that stops is so important. And I think on a smaller scale, where more of us can probably relate to, I think every single paycheck, thinking of, you know, if we take this to a small scale on, like, you know, the $15 million is every paycheck for us, or the $3 million, is every paycheck, if we just put a little bit away for the future, then we know we'll have something built up for when the time comes that that income stops. Mm-hmm. But if you spend everything you have every time you have it, then when that income stops, you have nothing left. And unfortunately or fortunately, thanks to this amazing job of being able to help retirees in this stage of life, I've met people that have made both life decisions. I've met people that are like, hey, I had a phenomenal income, but I have nothing saved, but I've had an awesome 40 years. And I have the other set of things where people are like, I have scrimped and saved for 40 years. I lived pretty modestly, but now I got a couple million dollars. I recently, maybe is a more relatable story, sat down with a dentist. And the dentist let me know that he had made a killing during his working years and he really wanted to retire, but he hadn't saved a dime.
0: Wow.
1: And so he had built this amazing lifestyle, had a really nice house, had a lot of toys, but everything had payments on them, and the payments could only be made if the income continued. The caveat of it is he was like, I don't want to be a dentist. I don't want to do this anymore. But he had tied himself to the income, and so he didn't have an option because, well, I don't say he didn't have an option. There's always options. But he felt like he didn't have an option at the time because the only way he could generate the level of income to support the lifestyle he was living by was continuing to do the job he didn't like going to every day. But he also didn't have enough saved or enough invested to recreate his level of income or even close. And so he couldn't even consider stepping away in his mind. That was, you know, he felt like he didn't have that as an option. And so I think it's important not to let lifestyle inflation creep up on us. Obviously, blowing through $15 million is a more dramatic example, but I think it happens to each of us every single day. So being mindful over the long term, I've definitely seen the results of, you know, how 20, 30, 40 years of good decisions, how it reflects in retirement. And usually it's a difference of hundreds of thousands of dollars.
0: Mm-hmm. Let me ask you this. Someone's tuned into the show today. They're approaching retirement. And when it comes to the process of sitting down with someone like yourself and the team at Ashton & Associates, how do you help them maybe determine whether their current withdrawal strategy is ultimately sustainable for a 2, 3, even 4 decade retirement stretch?
1: I think planning income is the most important part of retirement planning.
0: Yeah.
1: I think understanding if your withdrawals are sustainable 100% leads to whether you feel like you have satisfaction in retirement or not. And maybe that's my personal bias, but just from sitting down with clients every single day, the thing I've noticed, if people feel confident that their withdrawals are going to last and their money's positioned correctly, they go enjoy and spend and travel. But if people are nervous about every single dollar they're spending, I see people having this guilt of, oh, can I spend this? Mm-hmm. And so having a plan to enjoy your money, I think, is something every single person deserves. Having a plan to feel like you feel confident in your ability to spend but not run out of funds is crucial to honestly what you feel like you can do day to day in retirement. And so if there's a chance to sit down with someone that can help with that, that's what we do. We would love to sit down with you. If you have anyone listening that is considering retirement or is retired and you want to know if what you're thinking for withdrawals is the best way to go about it, please give us a call. It's something that we're very passionate about, of helping people enjoy the money they've worked so hard to, you know, build and preserve.
0: If you are looking to start putting that plan together so you can enjoy the money you've saved, right? You've spent decades building your nest egg. You're newly retired. Now you want to go out and enjoy it. It all starts with one phone call to the team at Ashton & Associates. 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It all starts with one phone call. 702-935-4113. That's 702-935-4113. Or online, it's AshtonWealth.com. 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So, Stuart, I know a lot of folks out there familiar with the name Kevin O'Leary, a.k.a. Mr. Wonderful on television's Shark Tank. Well, he's also a big advocate for something we sort of touched on earlier in the show, financial literacy. And recently he told the Steve Harvey Show that's something missing from today's education.
2: We teach young people everything, geography, reading, math, and we don't teach them about investing. The average salary in America is $52,000. And if you put aside 10% of what you get paid, by the time you're 65, you'll have $1.2 million in the bank. Nobody teaches them that. So a lot of people in America end up at 65 with nothing in the bank, no investments, nothing for retirement.
0: And that's something I'm sure you've heard a lot over the years. And it's great advice, right, for those who are just starting out. But we know a lot of folks tuning in today, you've done the hard part. You've done the savings. So what kind of retirement financial literacy do they need to know now to make sure, as we just talked about, that money lasts throughout retirement? What are some things that come to mind for you?
1: I think, first off, is it's a huge difference in retirement, you know, working years. You know, you have to contribute and you have to save a little bit each paycheck to have a lot in retirement. But most people have done that. Most people have saved and squared away over their life. It's a pretty big mental shift from working for a paycheck to living off savings or investments. So I think the first step is understanding how to do that. How to stop working and how to take the money that you've worked your entire life accumulating and to stop the accumulation phase, at least the contribution phase, and how to turn on income on the investments. That's something we don't talk about. Mm-hmm. And so I guess the first point is, well, how do I take income? What's the best way to take income? But as part of that, understanding income versus growth, understanding how your investments are allocated. Most of us would agree that how you should be allocated at age 25 versus 70 is going to be different, or even 60 or even 50. Mm-hmm. You know, the ages differ. And the reason is, once you come to a point in your life where income becomes more important, I guess preservation of principal and income become more important than growth, there usually comes to be a shift in what you're invested in. So education point one, you know, I'd always say just understanding how to take income. But I think what goes into that is education point two, which is, how should I be invested if I'm going to take income? Mm-hmm. If I want to use my money, how do I position it to make the most sense? And then on top of that, what's the best way to get growth to make sure I don't run out of money? There's obviously so many different vehicles out there that people can use. There are so many things, so many advertisements thrown in our face, which is why I think it's always so good to sit down with someone and say, hey, what are my options and what are the best ways to generate an income while still having my accounts grow? And the next point we've touched on a little bit before, but keeping taxes under control.
0: Yeah.
1: I think education around taxes and how taxes work in retirement is horrendous. And it's no one's fault. There's just the education around it and the ability to understand it is not very clear. How is Social Security taxed? How is wages versus a pension taxed? How is investment income taxed? You know, and most people don't understand these things because they were never taught. Mm-hmm. And there's not a great, easy way to learn. Obviously, the tools for learning are becoming more available than they maybe used to be. But understanding the tax, you know, the tax code and how assets are taxed is just something that's not very clear. So kind of three immediate points come to mind, and they all tie in together. And that's how to take income. But when you're taking income, how should I be invested? And how and where should I take my money from to make sure my taxes work best for me?
0: So let me ask you this. Again, I'm trying to do my son's sixth grade homework, help him out when he gets home from school, which I can tell you is a lot easier said than done, especially sixth grade math for some reason. I thought fifth grade was hard. It's sixth grade's even harder. I can't figure any of this stuff out.

0: But really, when you start thinking about financial literacy, Stuart, do you feel like maybe it's really just about answering one question? And that's, how do I just turn this lump of money, this pile of money I've grown, into a reliable paycheck that ultimately takes that number one fear out of so many people? I know so many folks are more concerned about actually running out of money than they are dying in retirement. Do you feel like that really is the big part of this, is just answering that question of, okay, how do I turn that big pile of money into that monthly paycheck for me?
1: Yeah, and I think that all comes down to taking savings and building a financial plan. And I would argue that those are pretty different things. While working, we just put money into this account. We're told don't look at it, just let it grow. And honestly, for most people, that works pretty well if you allocated well in the front end. People contribute over a lifetime, and then when they go to retire, they have a lot more than they started with, but they didn't end up doing a lot with it during those years. But then that's the easy part. The part that I think is so important is creating an actual plan with your money once you have this big lump sum of cash. And I think the transition from accumulation and just having a pile of cash to, hey, I actually need to build something that pays me for the rest of my life, is something that can be hard to self do. It's absolutely possible, obviously, but I think it's something that is always worth a phone call to someone that does it every day. So I think understanding the best way to take income to make sure you're not paying unnecessary taxes and you're not taking unnecessary risks is crucial. Because unfortunately, it only takes one big costly mistake in retirement to experience a big loss. And I think there's just no reason for retirees, or at least most retirees, to take unnecessary risks.
0: And if you are concerned that maybe that pile of money is not going to last as long as you do, right? And we know we've spent 30, 40 years accumulating assets, but very few out there have actually gotten that financial literacy, that guidance on how to spend those assets efficiently when it comes to retirement. And of course, there's the question about when to tap into your IRA, how to keep taxes under control, best way to coordinate Social Security, like we talked about earlier, along with other income sources. There's so many different variables. And if you can't answer those questions, it's time for you to sit down with Stuart and the team at Ashton and Associates. Start getting a better idea of where you are on the road to retirement today. And if you'd like to learn more, you want to get on their calendar with no cost and no obligation, 702-935-4113. That's 702-935-4113. And don't forget, our first five callers from today's show, you're taking home that complimentary portfolio x-ray with no cost and no obligation. So what are you waiting for? 702-935-4113. 702-935-4113. 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So, Stuart, I think it's fair to say there's really two kinds of money when it comes to retirement, right? There's money you've got to go get, and then there's money that just shows up in your account every single month. Now, strange as it sounds, how your money arrives can really have a big impact on how you spend it. This is according to a new study from the Retirement Income Institute, and it finds retirees with guaranteed income essentially treat it like a paycheck. They'll spend about 80 cents of every dollar they receive. But retirees who have to pull money from investment accounts spend about 50 cents of every dollar they withdraw. To retirees, income feels like money that's meant to be spent, while investment accounts feel like wealth that should be preserved. Now, to me, on the outside, this seems like a very easy choice. But Stuart, when we talk about guaranteed income, we're usually talking about annuities, and then that's where the emotions can kick in for some folks. So let's talk about when you sit down with somebody, maybe they hear that A word, they say, nah, that's not for me. How do you sort of determine if it does make sense for who you're sitting down with, again, when we talk about guaranteed income?
1: Yeah, absolutely. I think the guaranteed income is something that does create confidence in retirement. But I think more than that, people just want to know that they're taken care of.
0: Yeah.
1: When people are unsure of their plan, spending feels scary. And I 100% believe that people that just take distributions from investments only spend 50 cents on the dollar. I see it every day. When people feel confident in their retirement and spending plan and the sources of income, people go enjoy their money, which is how it should be. But if someone comes in and they don't have a financial plan in place, people are usually really hesitant to take any distributions at all. Mm-hmm. Even if they're in great financial shape, even if it wouldn't affect them at all, the mindset shift of accumulation to distribution is really hard to shift if you're not confident in your ability to do it. So I think that guaranteed income does create confidence. And the reason retirees spend so much larger of a share of the guaranteed income portion isn't necessarily math. It's just psychology. Mm-hmm. People feel like it's meant to be spent. But the hope is that you can build in a retirement plan, or you can have an annuity in a plan that creates that confidence where people no longer feel the guilt of spending their money. And I think it all centered around confidence. Mm. The second you feel confident that what you have is right for you and that spending money isn't a bad thing or you're going to run out of money, then your ability to enjoy your money goes up significantly. Retirees often treat savings like off limits, like this is something that can't be touched. And I found this true even when people have substantial assets. It's the funniest thing to watch, as even if someone has a lot of money, they're reluctant to draw from savings. Mm-hmm. And that's because of a lifetime of accumulation of being told save, save, save. Mm-hmm. It's hard to shift that. The nice part is, I don't say the nice part, there is an interesting piece of this that we have noticed more and more, and that's RMDs, or required minimum distributions, and how that plays into this equation. One thing that isn't a great education piece is if you have pre-tax accounts, 401ks, a TSP, 403b, IRA, traditional, the government, the year you turn 73, or for some of the listeners, it'll be 75, currently 73, they force you to start taking distributions each year from those accounts, and that gets reported as taxable income. One of the best ways we can get people to enjoy their money, and our plans are all centered around confidence in spending, because it's a hard shift, and that's the thing that wakes us up in the mornings to help people understand that you should enjoy your money and have a plan to do so. But if someone finds out that if they don't spend their money, the government's going to force them to someday, the ability and the desire to take it out and spend it sooner than that actually seems to go up quite a bit. People don't like being told what to do. And so if someone feels like they're going to be told what to do, then they usually like to take things into their own hands, because none of us like being told what to do, especially by the government. Mm-hmm. Just in my experience sitting down with people, people don't like it. And so if people know that, hey, at 73, if you don't spend this money, it's going to come out one way or another, then people are usually more open to the idea of, okay, you know what? Yeah, let's spend out of this account.
0: Yeah.
1: But this all just plays into the fact that turning the mindset and turning the assets from a place of preservation and growth to income is a hard shift for people to make. But I think it's a crucial one. The second people can take their lump sum of money and have a plan made out of it, where the income that they're taking each month, they feel like is guaranteed income, whether it is or not. If they feel like their distributions make sense and that they have longevity protected, people will spend and enjoy. If people are afraid of running out of money or not living long enough, it usually goes into they're not confident in what they're invested in. If you were confident in what you're invested in, you wouldn't feel bad taking the money from it. And if you are feeling bad taking money from it, you're probably not confident in what you're invested in. So if you're feeling that pain at all, give us a call. We would love to talk to you about it. Was just sitting down with a gentleman this morning, actually, whose wife wants to retire, but they're trying to figure it out financially. And I had to show him, hey, you can replace her income with your investments with no issue. It's not even kind of a problem. The math shows that it's a really small withdrawal rate. You're in great shape. You should take this income. And he's like, well, I can't touch that. And I'm like, why? He's like, well, I've been accumulating that. I have to hit this number. And I'm like, well, you have enough to have the income you're telling me you want. So what about it is keeping you from pulling the trigger? And so I think it's just a mindset shift. And it all comes down to being, like I said, confident in what you have. So if you don't feel that way, get a plan that helps you feel confident to enjoy your dollars. Our listeners have worked way too hard to not feel like they can spend their money, but have a plan to do so. That way there's no guilt or feeling like you have to save 50 cents of every dollar. We want a plan where people, every time they take a distribution, they feel fully confident that that money can be spent and enjoyed, and it doesn't affect their longevity at all.
0: I mentioned annuities. And by the way, if you would like to learn more about these streams of guaranteed income in your retirement, maybe you're looking for that, I'm using air quotes here, permission to spend in your retirement. Maybe you've been so concerned about running out of money and you'd like to learn more about any of these streams of income, including annuities. fees. 702-935-4113. Again, 702-935-4113. So quickly, I mentioned that, you know, I sort of did it tongue in cheek that, you know, folks will hear the word annuities, the A word, if you will. They'll sort of cringe a little bit. So in your years of experience, what are maybe one of the two most biggest misconceptions or maybe emotional objections you've heard from people that say, nah, you know what? An annuity is just not for me. And I know a lot of folks really don't understand how they work ultimately, right?
1: Absolutely. I think annuity is a buzzword that people have either great experience with or no experience with or bad experience with because their mom bought one. There's always a story behind it.
0: Yeah.
1: And in reality, I think it all comes just down from lack of confidence and misunderstanding. I think because there's so many different things that when people say the word annuity that it can mean, the education around it is just not very good. And so for our listeners here today, there's a couple of key points that I like touching on, and that's that there is a big difference between an immediate annuity and a deferred annuity. And an immediate annuity is a pension. People's pensions are immediate annuities where you have traded a lump sum of money, whether it was put in over time or not, into a fund that has the ability to pay you guaranteed for the rest of your life. What people don't always realize is that doesn't always have to be the case. Mm-hmm. People can get an annuity that has the ability to pay someone for their entire life, but you don't have to walk away from a lump sum of money. And so I think, or they at least maintain the flexibility of having that lump sum. And so I think people think always that their money's gone when they hear the annuity word.
0: Yeah.
1: But in reality, a deferred annuity can be a great vehicle in retirement to help grow funds, but also to create an income stream and to really give someone the confidence that they can spend every single dollar that's coming in. And so if you have heard the word annuity or that's something you've wondered about, please give us a call. I think that they can be an awesome tool in a retirement toolbox to help people generate income confidently for the rest of their lives. And they're one of the best tools to be able to do that confidently, but people always hear that word and they'll have a story of, well, it didn't work out for mom, so it doesn't work out for me. And the reality is there might be one that makes a lot of sense for you, but you won't know until you look. Mm-hmm. So take a look. There can be awesome options to grow your funds while protecting the principal from market loss, all while providing guaranteed income for you for the rest of your life without having to trade away a lump sum. And I know it sounds like too good to be true, but there are things that accomplish those goals. And I think it's always worth retirees to at least look at to see if it makes sense. So annuity, although it gets a good and a bad rap online, depending on who you're asking, I think it always is worth exploring and asking the question, what is the best way to get me income the rest of my life? And if annuity is what makes the most sense for you, do it. But make sure to do your research first.
0: And if you'd like to start that research, you can start that conversation with one call to Stuart and the team at Ashton & Associates. 702-935-4113. Again, 702-935-4113. Online anytime. It's AshtonWealth.com. 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And Stuart, it's been another enjoyable week with you as always, my friend. And before we are out of time, sir, the floor is all yours for the final word.
1: Just want to say, if you're listening here today, please give us a call. 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
3: 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The opinions expressed by Abe Ashton and guests on this show are their own and do not reflect the opinions of this radio station. All statements and opinions expressed are based upon information considered reliable, although it should not be relied upon as such. Any statements or opinions are subject to change without notice. Investments involve risk and, unless otherwise stated, are not guaranteed. Past performance cannot be used as an indicator to determine future results. Any strategies mentioned may not be suitable for everyone. Information expressed does not take into account your specific situation or objectives and is not intended as recommendations appropriate for you. Before acting on any information mentioned, please consult with a qualified tax or investment advisor to determine if it is suitable for your specific situation. This program is designed to provide accurate and authoritative information with regard to the subjects covered.
4: And Ashton & Associates are not affiliated with or endorsed by the Social Security Administration or any other government agency.
5: The gold for Best of Southern Utah for Financial Planner was given on June 7th, 2023 by a third party. Recipient of such is based upon community voting covering the period from February 22nd, 23 through March 8th of 23. Third party ratings and recognitions are no guarantee of future investment successes and do not ensure that a client or prospective client will experience a higher level of performance or results. These ratings should not be construed as an endorsement of the advisor by any client, nor are they representative of any one client's evaluation.
6: 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Please refer to our firm brochure, the ADV 2A Item 4, for additional information.
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9: Art of the Deal. I'm Angelo Bavaro, Fox News. President Trump is declaring a diplomatic victory, announcing a new three-way security deal between the U.S., Denmark, and Greenland. The president claims the pact gives the U.S. permanent security control over Greenland, blocking Russia and China from building military bases there. While President Trump says the U.S. military footprint will expand immediately, Danish and Greenlandic leaders stress the agreement respects their local sovereignty. That deal is set to be signed at the UN next week. Early voting is underway for November's midterm elections, with people in six states now able to cast their ballots. Homeland Security Secretary Mark Wayne Mullen on Fox's Saturday in America to discuss the administration's crackdown on non-citizen voting.
10: Department of Homeland Security and ICE and all of our other 21 components, we enforce our nation's laws that Congress passed. We don't make the laws, we enforce them.
9: Democrats argue widespread voter fraud has not been proven. Vice President J.D. Vance and former Vice President Kamala Harris making the case for their parties. Fox's Madeline Rivera explains what Vance talked about during his visit to Iowa.
11: He also talked about no taxes on tips and border security, which did elicit cheers from the crowd. Republicans, though, are facing some headwinds in Iowa, where a Fox News poll shows about 42% of voters feel they are falling behind financially. Vance acknowledged more work has to be done, saying Rome was not built in a day. He's making an appeal to farmers who are crucial in the agriculture-heavy state. Former Vice President Kamala Harris will appear alongside Democratic Senate candidate Abdul El-Sayed in Michigan on Tuesday. It comes as El-Sayed comes under scrutiny once again for his ties to streamer Hassan Piker, who made some controversial comments in a recent interview, including that the U.S. conducts more terrorism than Al-Qaeda.
9: Election Day, November 3rd. 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
26: 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Again, it's 702 203-1165. Today on our program, we have some outstanding guests. We have Janelle Kennedy here from Equity Title. But we're going to start off the show with John Ingram here from Prosperity Home
0: Mortgage. Hello, Harv.
26: Welcome, John.
0: Thank you very much.
26: Glad to have you back. Listen, I wanted to talk to you about this topic. I know we've talked about this before, but I think it's really important for home buyers to consider when they need a mortgage. More times than not, I hear people just give up because they just don't think they can. And you have a term that you like to use. And what's that term?
0: The biggest problem I run into is people self-disqualify.
26: Self-disqualify. And so I want to talk to you today about the reasons that people might do that. But then what's the real reasons that they might actually be disqualified versus the things that might happen? The first one that always comes up is how much money do I need?
0: Yeah.
26: You know, I got to have.

0: 20% down, probably got clothing. I mean,
1: it's an industry problem, truthfully. Like, inside, we know that there is a large quantity of people out there who still walk around every day believing they need to put 20% down to buy a house.
0: Right.
1: And that's mechanically not true.
0: Right. I mean, it's nice if you can, but sure. You don't have to.
1: Yeah, maybe that's what your grandparents had to do and, right. and this sort of thing. And, yep. and the various financial experts might advise it.
0: Yeah.
1: Right?
0: Yeah.
1: Paying less is always good. I get it from that perspective.
0: Right.
1: But mechanically, there are many loan products that will allow for smaller down payments than that. And maybe one of those could be right for you.
0: Let's talk about a number. Let's
1: sure.
0: I'm going to pull a number, John, and John's not prepped for this, so we're going to kind of wing
1: all right,
0: this a
1: let's
0: little
1: see
0: bit.
1: Where
0: but
1: you
0: I'm,
1: go.
0: But I'm a $500,000 home.
1: Yeah.
0: Okay. Let's start with the idea that I'm going to have a VA loan. How much money do I need for a $500,000 home?
1: Starts the conversation with zero down.
0: There you go. No money down, but you might have closing costs. Maybe get the seller to help you with that.
1: Yeah.
0: And let's talk about closing costs. Let's jump right into closing costs because this is an issue aside from down payment.
1: There's the two big categories for out of pocket. There's
0: right.
1: down payment dollars and then there's closing cost dollars.
0: Right. And the closing cost typically on most purchases are around 2.5 to 3% of the purchase
1: sure.
0: price.
1: It's in the ballpark.
0: And sometimes sellers will help you with that. And in the market mm-hmm. right now, I'm seeing more and more of that, that happen. So as we talk about this amount of money you need, I want you to think about that 2.5 to 3% right off the bat. That's something you probably need, but you may not need.
1: Right.
0: But then the other side of that is a down payment. So for a VA loan on a $500,000 home, no down payment, maybe 2.5 to 3%. So maybe anywhere from
1: in expenses, right?
0: Right. Maybe up to $15,000.
1: Sure. That's totally in the ballpark for a self-controlled or self-directed VA home purchase where
0: right.
1: you as a buyer are in total control. I don't need a special negotiation with the seller.
0: Right.
1: I'm just assuming I qualify for the zero down option. Then it's all, I'm in the driver's seat
0: yep.
1: and I can do that. That's one of the cheapest programs that really go. I will say that I run into veterans who look to use this program and sometimes they come out with the attitude of, oh, I'm using a VA. I have no expenses.
0: Right.
1: I don't need to do a down payment. And that may mechanically be true about the down payment.
0: Right.
1: But it does nothing with the expenses, the right. closing cost to buy a house.
0: Indeed.
1: There's no preset rule on what's happening with that. So it's frequently, I get in a position where I have to surprise them and say, it's not zero out of your pocket
0: right.
1: generally.
0: Right.
1: And you need to be prepared for this yeah. if you found the perfect house.
0: Right. Okay. So that's VA. So then next one would be FHA.
1: Yeah.
0: FHA. So I still have those closing costs.
1: You do.
0: It's anywhere from 2.5 to 3%.
1: Sure.
0: And maybe I can get the seller to help me with that.
1: Yep.
0: But then on that $500,000 house, how much down do I need?
1: 3.5%.
0: 3.5. So that's 15. That's 17. 17.5. Is that right?
1: I was doing 18,750 in my head, but I'm off the top of my head.
0: Yeah, okay.
1: It's in that neighborhood.
0: Okay, so you need something shy of $20,000 to buy that house.
1: Correct.
0: For a $500,000 home, that's what you need. Okay, now maybe you need a little more because you may have to have that three. So if you need the three and the 3.5,
1: yes,
0: that's 6.5%
1: of the price,
0: which is 32,500.
1: Yes,
0: 32,500 is the most you would need.
1: Right.
0: In a $500,000 purchase with an FHA loan. That's the amount of cash you would most.
1: Yeah, and in that scenario, you don't need total control.
0: Right.
1: Once again.
0: Again. Yep.
1: You don't need any special negotiations. There is a deal that could be done there,
0: right.
1: subject to all the other things.
0: And I'm using 500 because that's just slightly above our median right now.
1: Right.
0: I'm using that number, but it's an easy number for us to do the math
1: yeah.
0: here on the radio.
1: Round numbers are better.
0: Right. Okay. So now what about a conventional loan?
1: Yes.
0: What's the least amount of money I need on a conventional loan?
1: By rule, let's say 3% is where they
0: start. So even less than FHA.
1: Yeah, it's actually less than FHA. Now, they have requirements for who qualifies to do 3%.
0: Right.
1: It also very frequently and commonly is 5%.
0: 5%.
1: That's the normal ballpark I'm going to give
0: right.
1: people unless
0: right.
1: you happen to qualify for one of these shortcuts.
0: Okay. So 5% on, let's use that 5 since we already kind of did 3.5.
1: Yeah.
0: Let's do 5.
1: So 25 grand down?
0: 25 grand down plus that extra 3% is another 15.
1: There you go.
0: So you're $40,000.
1: Sure.
0: Is what you need for a conventional loan on a $500,000 purchase. And those are the that's the cash. Equipped. That's the cash
1: correct
0: part of it.
1: And weirdly, none of those were 20% of the house.
0: No. Yeah. They're
1: right.
0: significantly less.
1: This
0: now,
1: is good.
0: Now, okay. There's reasons people are telling you 20% is good. It is because
1: right.
0: you now you're, because when you're less than 20%, you're dealing with mortgage insurance or something like that.
1: Yes.
0: And so that becomes an issue. But ultimately, we're talking about the cash portion. then the other side of the equation.
1: And I would argue we're talking about the yes, no of things.
0: Right.
1: Not the smartest decision, you know, least smart decision.
0: No, yeah. Right? We're just talking about, I just don't want you to, I just don't want buyers out there to think they got to have more than they really got to have. That's all we're talking about.
1: And by the way, I mean, many buyers out there benefit from one of the down payment assistance programs, right? And so, you know, in realistic terms, even those FHAs or conventional loans are frequently or possibly being done where the buyer's just paying the closing cost expenses.
0: Right.
1: That happens all the time in the world.
0: Yeah, absolutely. And look, I'm going to tell you, in this market, my team and I are highly active right now in this market. Mm-hmm. There are sellers are willing to help you with those closing costs. So that portion of the amount of cash you need, maybe less than we're saying.
1: Yeah.
0: We might
1: the latest data I've seen is more than 50% of the houses are now having some amount of seller concessions happening.
0: Right. Indeed.
1: So, I mean, when you're, one of the things we're looking at in this market today, while we may not see like noticeable or substantial price declines, where we are seeing things get better for buyers is their ability to negotiate on that house.
0: Indeed.
1: Get closing costs, make repairs, those type of things is far easier today than the extreme seller's market that we just left.
0: Yeah. And I have to say that I think that when we're talking about these costs and we're talking about sellers participating, you're seeing it, I'm seeing it. We didn't talk about the commission. Because, and we maybe should just mention it. We need to mention the idea that, look, you are committing as a buyer to paying your agent a commission, but I'm telling you right now, sellers are paying it.
1: Yeah.
0: It's just been part of the process. It has been for so long. It's an established practice. Yeah. It's something I can almost guarantee that the seller's going to help with that as well. So you don't have to worry about that as a buyer expense, even though you're committing to it up front. That still
1: seems to be the standard at this point.
0: Currently. Now, that could change tomorrow.
1: Yeah.
0: But right now, as we're recording this program, right now, sellers are paying that for you.
1: Sure.
0: It's virtually a given.
1: And in my mind, and I assume in yours as well, that's a function of the kind of market you're in. Mm-hmm. Knowing that this is a more balanced market between buyer and sellers, each side has to play reasonable to a certain level, right?
0: Yeah.
1: As opposed to a market that is entirely the seller's benefit, they may bully buyers around. We have yet to see that, but it could happen.
0: Could happen.
1: Right? Today, not so much.
0: We may be talking at some point in the future where buyers are going to be responsible for up to 6% as closing costs. It's a possibility in a certain market where they got to pay their own agent and all those additional closing costs on top of that. They may be responsible for as much as 6%. And I just have to qualify our discussion with that to make sure everybody understands that that's a possibility. It's not happening right now, though, guys. It's not.
1: Yeah. Which is selfishly from the buyer side of things, where I am, that's good.
0: Yeah.
1: I don't want that expense at the buyer side. I don't want them paying another 3% of expenses to buy a house, right? And selfishly, I know that the seller got that deal when they got the house.
0: That's exactly right.
1: So I want that same deal back on my side.
0: Indeed. Yep. And things could change, but right now that this is the way they are.
1: Yeah.
0: Hey guys, we're coming up on our first commercial break. We're on a few quick commercials and come right back. We still got a lot more to talk about, so stay tuned.
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2: Welcome back. I'm Harvey Blankfeld. You're listening to Las Vegas Real Estate Now. We're here every Saturday at 11 a.m. You ever have a question or an idea for the program, please call or text me at
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2: With me now in studio, that was John Ingram from Prosperity Home Mortgage. We also have Janelle Kennedy here from Equity Title. Welcome, Janelle.
4: Yes, hello.
2: Glad to have you on the program.
3: John, Harvey, you didn't do my license. We got to say that. I have an NMLS license number 552-596, just to keep me legal.
2: Make sure that everybody knows you're perfectly legally doing mortgages here in the state of Nevada.
3: I appreciate that.
2: So before the break, we were talking about people who were self-disqualifying
3: for
2: mortgages.
3: Money is the big one first.
2: We talked about how much cash you need. We went through that. Let's talk about credit a little bit. Because people think, oh my gosh, I have that perfect credit or I can't buy a house. That's not true either.
3: Yeah, it goes to all kinds of pitfalls. But ultimately, people are tougher on themselves than they need to be. Like the actual credit score does not need to be an 800 credit score or 750 credit score in order to buy a house. But many people put that on themselves. Right. And so I would just want people to know that there are way more options out there than they might realize.
2: Right.
3: You know, in my world, we're 550 and up is possible.
2: Oh, wow.
3: Things get better the higher you are. And that's really where kind of my lines in the sand starts to come out is it cheaper when you're 800 versus 620? Sure, it's cheaper, but it's not a yes, no item typically.
2: Mm-hmm.
3: There are some filters that start to come into play where you qualify for this, but not that in those type of situations. But it's not the yes, no that people often imagine it to be.
2: Okay.
4: But I think it's sometimes too, maybe just helping them understand a couple more points can get them something. Right.
3: Could get
2: them, and there's and a threshold a there. Some when you cross a certain threshold, you might get a certain rate reduction or whatever.
3: Yeah, people can drive themselves insane about that kind of thing, and I don't want that.
2: Right.
3: And if there's money to be saved, and there's a little bit of like advice you can take advantage of and do it, let's save those dollars.
2: Right.
3: But it's all secondary to let's get you a house.
2: Yeah.
3: You know what I mean? That has to come first.
4: Yeah.
3: And then you have these other problems with people who will think they need to be pristine in preparing to buy a house. Not true as well.
2: Right.
3: Like there's no common mortgage product out there of the vanilla stuff that needs you to pay off collections. They're not forcing you to do that.
2: Okay.
3: And I have people that want to do that. And you have to be sensitive with the way the credit score system is set up where if you could pay off a collection frequently, that drives your score down for a period of time, right? And so you may be doing harm to yourself just before buying. And so this is one of those things like just talk to an expert, get the real advice that fits your individual scenario as opposed to doing the self-disqualify thing.
2: Let me just state right off the bat, you know, John's been on the program for a long, long time, and he's a person I know that I can send people to and just have that talk, have that discussion. Let's talk about your specific, because no two people are alike. I mean, everyone's different. Everyone's got different credit issues, maybe different cash issues. Maybe they've got issues with amount of debt they're carrying. That could be another element to this that we should probably discuss. But I think the takeaway that I want people to get from this is talk to an expert. And if you want to talk to John, by all means, text John to 702-203-1165. I'll put you in touch with him and he'll talk to you. And you charge, how much are you going to charge him for that, John?
3: That one's free.
2: Free 90 free. Okay. So that's a worthwhile discussion, guys. I mean, if you're out there thinking, well, I don't know what I, and the thing that John's going to do, and I've seen him do this many, many times, he's going to talk to you about the idea. Okay. Maybe here's some issues you may have and you could probably buy right now, but you might be better off doing this, this, and this and then buy 9 in 6 months when things are going to be better for you because we've just improved this, that, or the other. And that's

0: But that's your choice.
1: That's your choice.
0: I don't want to make that decision for
1: no,
0: you.
1: No, but at least you'll be able to present to them the opportunities and the sure. options that they may have. They may choose from an FHA yes. versus a conventional versus this FICO score and that FICO score, this yeah. rate versus that rate. There's so many reasons that they should just have that discussion. And maybe the discussion ends up being, okay, you're not ready now.
0: Yeah.
1: And that's okay. There's nothing wrong with that.
0: No.
1: They're not going to scare you.
0: Well, you know, I used this line the other day with a group of agents, but I was like, how many of you have ever achieved a goal by doing nothing?
1: Yeah, there you go.
0: Zero, right? Yeah. You don't get where you want to be right. unless you take action, right? And so finding out this information, knowing your path leads to far more success than not.
1: Yeah. So just have an understanding of what's real versus what you think you may not qualify
0: sure,
1: for.
0: Sure.
1: And that's why we wanted to have this discussion on air, is to basically say to you guys out there, look, those of you out there who are doing this self-disqualification, stop. Don't do
0: no,
1: that.
0: Yeah.
1: Talk to an expert. I'm going to encourage you to talk to John, but maybe you have somebody you trust that you know that's going to be able to help you with that. That's fine. Talk to somebody who knows what's going on as yep. opposed to what you think might be going on. And correct. That's where we want to get you to, so that you understand, hey, yeah, you can buy a home.
0: And I'm proud to say no one's ever been injured having that conversation with
1: yeah,
0: me.
1: Right,
0: you know what I mean?
1: Right.
0: You're going to be okay.
1: So when they come in and they say, my FICO score is 3.
0: Right. It's not the worst I've ever seen, right, is the first thing.
1: Yeah, right. Yeah.
0: And nobody is a no forever. So even if that's you might have some right. issue today.
1: Right.
0: To know your pathway out of it, to get where you want to be is
1: right.
0: is so important. And so let us help with that. Like I said, it happens at no expense to you.
1: Right.
0: In the hope that we'll do business together in the future. Great.
1: Right. The same reason that I'd say the same people too. Call me. If you have a question about real estate, just call me. I mean, I'm happy to answer the question, and hopefully I espouse expertise right. and help you with your situation. You decide to hire me to help you buy or sell a home.
0: Sure.
1: But I'm not charging you for that. I just want to yeah. earn your business by offering you good quality information. And I know John feels the same way. I know mm-hmm. Janelle feels the same way
2: yeah,
1: as well.
2: For sure.
0: So let me take this a slightly same but different direction here, which okay. is the thing that people don't keep in mind that becomes disqualifying at a level, which is really the most common factor I run into for limiting what a person can get and what I say yes to. Is their debt ratio.
1: Okay.
0: And people don't think about this in their everyday lives. And,
1: right.
0: And I'll use the example of how many people do you know in your life that went out there and got that $600 car payment?
1: Mm-hmm.
0: Well, guess what? That's $100,000 of mortgage you just tied up in that car.
1: Right.
0: $600 in a car is $100,000 of mortgage buying power.
1: Wow.
2: Wow.
0: And so when I'm looking at it, the limiting factor becomes how much do you make versus what are your obligations? And that has to be in line. So all those little bills that you have showing up on your credit and that you have in your life are impacting this number. And the difference of $20,000 of buying power in house makes a very mm-hmm. big difference in the quality of that house,
2: yeah,
0: potentially.
2: For sure.
1: Yep.
0: Do you get the house that fits every need, or are you making some compromises, right?
2: Right.
1: Yep.
0: And so looking at that becomes something that people don't really understand until we have our conversation
1: right.
0: and we can figure it out. But this goes down one of the great solutions I like to point out to people is, let's imagine you are that person who thinks they have to put 20% down. Well, what if we, instead of you putting 20% down on the house, we did 10% down and you took those extra dollars and wiped out other debts that you have.
1: There you go.
0: You free up all of that. Now your monthly cash flow might
2: yeah,
0: work for you.
2: Sure.
0: Might make that expensive house that you thought was too expensive, but suddenly that works because you don't have these other bills any longer. That can work as long as you're the person who won't go and just reset those bills after the fact.
1: Right.
2: Yeah.
0: You know,
2: right.
0: it's one thing for me to have you pay off your car or pay off that credit card, but if you run that back up or you go replace that with a new loan, I didn't do anything good for you.
1: Yeah. Mm-hmm.
0: But that's all about you as a person.
1: Yeah. I've heard you have this discussion with people also yeah. about the idea of, well, gee, I already got like a 3% mortgage rate.
0: Yeah.
1: And moving to another home, I'm going to end up with a 6% mortgage rate. But when they factor in all the other debt they have at 22%,
2: oh, yeah.
1: And they get able to get rid of that, yeah. they're actually going to end up with smaller payments yeah. after
0: it's,
1: the fact.
0: It's a very large reason why you see people do refinances today
1: yep.
0: or cash out refinances specifically.
1: Yeah.
0: Take money out of the house. Yes. You're going from your 3% to that 6.5%, let's say.
1: Right.
0: But you're wiping out all this other debt that would have taken you 10 years at 23% interest to pay off.
1: Yeah.
0: And so that may financially move you further much faster, especially when you take that consumer and say, okay, we're going to take this money out. Your payment's going up, and I'm making up numbers here, but your payment's going up $500 a month on your mortgage.

0: mortgage, but you just eliminated $2,000 a month on credit cards and other things, right? Mm-hmm. So what if you do this? Move that $2,000 that you're no longer paying, pay it towards the mortgage.
1: Yeah.
0: Now you're further ahead than where you even ever got to be, regardless of the interest rate.
1: How about that? That's phenomenal. Wow. That's a great comment. Hey, with that, I'm going to take a quick break. Sure. We're coming up on the bottom of the hour, run a few quick commercials, and we'll come right back. We still got so much more to talk about, so stay tuned. Be back in a minute.
2: Do you hear that? 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
13: Fox News, I'm Angelo Bavaro. Early voting underway for November's midterm elections. People in six states now able to cast those ballots.
14: Vice President J.D. Vance was in Iowa yesterday, where the Senate race has been deemed a toss-up. The Republican Party is facing some headwinds, with a Fox News poll showing about 77% of voters feel negatively about the economy. Vance acknowledged they have more work to do, saying Rome was not built in a day.
13: Fox's Madeline Rivera. President Trump announcing plans aimed at lowering prescription drug prices.
15: A White House official tells Fox Business that they have signed 50 states, the District of Columbia, as well as Puerto Rico, onto the generous model. Now, what that model does is it basically aligns now a voluntary five-year program that forces prescription drug prices to have most favored nation pricing.
13: Fox Business's Edward Lawrence. 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
1: Welcome back. I'm Harvey Blankfeld. You're listening to Las Vegas Real Estate Now. 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
0: 702-203-1165.
1: Again, that's 702-203-1165. With me now in studio, that was John Ingram from Prosperity Home Mortgage. We also have Janelle Kennedy here from Equity Title. Janelle, I have a bunch of questions for you.
0: Let's get her. Get her.
1: Let's talk about.
0: Reel it in.
1: One of my favorite things to talk about on the radio is fraud. Is fraud.
18: The F word.
1: And you know, we talk about this all the time, and we do it. I mean, one of the reasons we do this show
0: Still people getting caught with this every day.
1: There's still people getting caught with this. And so, tell me what you're seeing out there right now, like land. I know land is a big one.
18: Land is a big one because it's pretty much just sitting there and they can come in and say that they own the land. Mm-hmm. And nobody's
0: really
18: watching it.
0: There's no lien holder watching.
18: There's nobody watching it, right? So that's really the number one type of property that they're looking for.
1: Right.
18: What we're noticing is that they are copying photos and creating passport.
1: Fake IDs
18: in every way. So,
1: wow.
18: Yes. So, I wanted to talk today about what we have in place to protect everyone.
1: Okay. Yeah. Yes. Let's talk about that.
18: So, because there's been some major changes that have been happening.
0: Oh.
18: Major changes. And again, not sergeant. Yes. Because we know that these fraudulent people are constantly finding out new ways.
1: Yeah. Every time you fix it, they come up with another way to get around
18: it.
1: That's
18: true. Way to get around it. That's true. One you cannot, I don't think, get around it.
1: Okay.
18: So, our particular system that we use, it's called Closing Lock.
1: Okay.
18: Okay. There are other companies, I have to disclose, there are other companies that do this. This is just the one that Equity Title of Nevada uses.
1: Okay.
18: And this is what we use with everyone. So basically what it does is it's something that's interactive with the consumer on their phone, and it reads their face.
1: Oh.
18: Yes. And you have to do like that verification that's like the 1, 2, 3. Like you got to move your face around so it gets all things.
1: Okay.
18: Because what's happened is that they will put a picture in and they will put it in just like as if it's what it looks like in this circle.
1: Cut and paste. And
18: we can identify that is not them.
1: Yeah.
18: So we need, it's going to match their personal information as well.
0: Okay.
18: The bank verification, you put in the bank info because we want to make sure.
1: Right.
18: The person that's on that bank account.
1: Yeah.
18: So it verifies all of these things and it's very, very quick to identify and it's insured. So once they go through this closing lock, if there were anything that was fraudulent, it is insured, which that's a big deal.
0: What aspect is that protecting?
18: Before.
0: Is this like, okay, I come to you and say, I want to sell my land and I want to change the title on it. You verify it for me?
18: This is an escrow.
0: Okay. So, and what are we actually verifying here?
18: We're verifying you.
1: You are who you say you are.
18: In what aspect? I would say as far as any monies coming to you.
0: Okay. Like I'm expecting you to send me money.
18: Yes. You have to go through this system.
0: Okay.
18: Mm-hmm.
0: Okay.
18: And it has to verify, number one, you are John Ingram.
0: Sure.
18: Right?
1: Right.
18: And it's going to go through personal things. It's going to ask certain things like your address or like, you know, just things almost like a, remember the SI, are you familiar with the statement of identity with SI?
0: I am.
1: Okay.
0: Yes.
1: Yep.
18: Statement of identity is sometimes you're going to see that.
0: I'm in the industry. I know things.
18: No, I know. But I feel like we haven't said that term in a while.
0: This
18: is actually, I'm going to say almost in lieu of that, to be honest.
1: That's smart.
0: Is that right?
18: Because it's going to verify this versus you writing all this stuff down.
1: Right.
0: Yeah.
18: So now it's all going to be.
1: So now you're taking a
18: electronic
1: test. It's kind of like, remember when you were, people were trying to marry somebody to get into the country and get their citizenship, and they were pretending that they were getting married, but they weren't. They had to go through a whole series of questions to validate
0: that interview process.
1: Now,
18: is the same thing.
1: Same thing.
18: It's actually going to even identify what IP address that you're at, too.
1: Wow.
18: So it can't be somebody that's in, you know, New Delhi or wherever.
1: So
18: it's got to be here.
1: Right.
18: This is where you're at. This is the IP. It can't be through some VPN. It can't be.
1: Wow.
18: I mean, it's very, very, and it's so quick.
1: I like that.
18: To identify
0: I was
18: who
0: going
18: you
0: down
18: are.
0: That road because I use a VPN on my personal stuff at home.
18: Yeah.
0: And I even have it on my phone to try to keep my data private. And
18: It matches everything about you.
0: Okay.
1: I love that.
18: You know, so do we.
1: The thing about equity is they've always kind of been ahead of the curve trying to stay in front of the bad guys.
0: Yeah.
1: And like we said, you know, the bad guys try to figure out a way to end run whatever is happening.
18: Yeah.
1: But equity is always like one step ahead. And other companies are not caught up as quickly. And they don't stay in front of things like they should.
0: Right.
1: And we've seen that happen. And Janelle's come with stories where they've been able to prevent people from having all their money taken from them. And it happens.
18: Yeah.
1: And believe
18: me. We catch it quite a bit.
1: we talk about this so much, and because it's such an important topic, but you got to know that out there, guys, that there's people who are their livelihood, it's an industry, mm-hmm. is to steal your money when you're doing these big transactions, which is why Janelle's so excited about the fact that they're so careful, because they're protecting their people who are using equity title. I think that if I'm a home buyer or home seller, I want to make sure that there's a level of security involved in this thing, because I do not want to lose my life savings in a transaction like this, because that's scary as hell.
0: I can only do that once. You know what I mean?
1: Yeah.
18: We've seen it happen, and it's devastating for that client. And we feel the pain. Trust me. We feel that pain, and there's nothing we can do.
0: You know what? I'm having the thought as you're talking about this. I'm like, I want the next layer. I want, okay, you validate that it's not the person. Tell me, like, that we're going to get them. Because I want that person to stop being able to steal money from the next person.
18: There's way. I mean, we've been through over the years.
0: I'm sure you've seen some stuff.
18: Yes, there has been. But again, the FBI can only get involved if it's something that's kind of been out of state. Number one, if there's any money that has been transferred to another account, or the person is in, you know, New York.
0: So crossing state lines, kind of
18: state lines is FBI, and we do get them involved if that is
0: good.
18: Necessary.
0: I'm glad to hear that.
18: There's a whole department for this.
0: But what are we going to do with people in, you know, whatever? Some foreign
1: country. So they're sitting
0: in
1: that chair and they're signing paperwork and they do that whole facial thing and it doesn't work.
18: They know.
1: Yeah, they're like,
18: they know. We had a call recently, and there was some additional information that needed to be done for, this is another term that they like to use too. They'll say, like with this land, they'll say, it's my great uncle's.
1: Oh my goodness.
18: And then we were having a conversation, we're like, okay, so your uncle, no, it's my great uncle. We're like, okay, well, it's really
0: as in my fantastic uncle.
18: Or? I don't really know. Yeah, right. But you know, we need some additional information, and they will. They're kind of like the narcissistic way where they talk in circles,
1: right?
18: Because they're trying to distract you and deflect from what you're actually asking.
1: Right. Sure.
18: So fortunately, our management is aware, and they go, we need A, B, C.
1: Yeah.
18: Did you submit A, B, and C?
1: No.
18: Okay. Well, we still need A, B, and C.
1: Yeah.
18: So we just stop it because they try to trick you.
1: Yeah.
0: Yeah. Sure.
18: And use these terms and they, you know, deflect. But we're trained on how to identify that.
0: What are people doing at this point to protect, like, my free and clear property and the title and stuff? I know I can pay services, but I don't necessarily want to do that, right?
1: No, but you can contact, actually, Clark County's great at this. Mm-hmm. If you contact Clark County, there's a link through our website, and they will notify you at any time anything's filed against your property or you individually.
0: I signed up for this on my own property, and that's the top of the line kind of thing at this point.
1: Great. They'll tell you the moment it happens, and you can challenge it, and you can say, no, that wasn't me. And then we go down. They can get if you do it quick enough, they can get it undone if it's quick.
0: Yeah.
1: And, you know, if you 3 weeks later, may not be quick enough, but when it pops up on your phone and say, oh, somebody just did something on my house, you better look and see what that was. And if it's not legit, then I think it can be reversed if you do it quickly enough.
0: Right. Or prevent them from going to their second step, let's say.
1: Indeed. Mm-hmm. Yeah. That's why monies are never transferred until after actually the recording's done. Some people will fuss about that. And I wonder, will people fuss? I mean, you know, I remember going, there used to be a time when you go and you put your credit card down and they would say, well, I need to see the signature and I need to see people would be all fussy about, you know what? They're just trying to protect you guys. I mean, calm down.
0: I feel like I've signed zero times on the back of my credit cards at this point.
1: These days anymore. You don't need it. You don't have to do that anymore. Thank goodness. No. Remember, they used to have to look it up in a book. I mean, back in the day, they had to go back and look at the credit card in the book. Oh, yeah, this one's stolen, you know, and the book was from like 3 months ago.
0: Oh, Jesus.
1: It used to be. That's how it used to be.
0: I don't remember that.
18: I remember the checks on the wall.
1: I'm establishing myself once again.
18: You can't just bounce.
1: But these are the things that you used to have to do. But now the level of sophistication we have now with identifying people is tremendous, and it's helpful.
18: Yeah.
1: Mm-hmm. It was harmful for a while. Now it's becoming helpful. I just hope people aren't too resistant to the idea. Hey, listen, guys, we're coming up on another break. We're going to run a few quick commercials and come right back. We still got a lot more to talk about, guys, so stay tuned. Be back in just a minute.
19: Mm-hmm. 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
1: Welcome back. I'm Harvey Blankfeld. You're listening to Las Vegas Real Estate Now. We're here every Saturday at 11 a.m. If you ever have a question or an idea for the program, please call or text me at
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0: With
1: me now in studio, we have Janelle Kennedy from Equity Title, and that was John Ingram from Prosperity Home Mortgage.
0: Still here.
1: Guys, I found a couple of articles I want to talk about. One here is, the headline is, Las Vegas jobs grow faster than U.S. overall, but wages rise slower, report finds. It is written by our good friend Eli Siegel over at the Las Vegas Review Journal.
0: Is there a catch inside this? Tell me.
1: There is a little bit of a catch. It goes on to say Las Vegas job growth surpassed national average early this year, but wage increases in Southern Nevada lagged most of the country. A new report shows the total employment in Clark County was up 1.6% year over year in March compared to 0.1% nationwide. However, average weekly wages locally in the first quarter were up 1.2%. Earlier compared with 3.9% nationally, according to the U.S. Bureau of Labor Statistics. Now, Brian Gordon, we've heard of Brian Gordon before from Applied Analysis. And he goes on, he says, a principal with Las Vegas Consulting Firm Applied Analysis said his group has gathered data from the Bureau that shows higher wage hikes in Southern Nevada this year than what the agency reported. And he described Las Vegas job market as relatively strong with real income growth. So the data is as a result of certain job segments coming, and he goes on to say that Las Vegas consultant, Las Vegas consultant John Restrepo, thank you, owner of RCG Economics, said the gap between Clark County's job growth and wage growth is due to the composition of the workforce. Southern Nevada's leisure and hospitality sector dominates the local market, and according to Restrepo, when a big share of new hiring occurs in tourism and logistics rather than in high-paying industries, job growth can appear strong, even if salary growth trails. So you're talking about the type of mix.
0: Sure.
1: There's a higher mix of...
0: These are not like white-collar necessarily right. jobs that are getting filled.
1: Yeah. We have a... We're based... Our economy is based on service industry. Yeah, we're a blue-collar kind of... Very much blue-collar service industry type people. And so it's just the product mix that makes it seem like it's less.
0: Makes sense.
1: And none of this implies that workers here are worse off in absolute terms. He added, it reflects the kind of occupations being added. Not how well individual workers are compensated. So I think the point here is that Las Vegas is always going to be reflective this way because of our job mix.
0: Sure.
1: So we're always going to lag behind in wage growth because so many more of our employees in our valley are mm-hmm. blue collar mm-hmm. or service employees as opposed to other markets where there may be more white collar employees who are starting off from a different type of wage gap, wage structure.
0: I may be jumping to a conclusion, but I was thinking also the same from the other side where they're saying the national growth rate was running close to 0.1%, but compensation increases were in the three point something range.
1: Right.
0: Well, yeah, if I'm having to pay you a lot more, I'm going to hire a lot fewer.
1: There you go. Yeah.
0: Versus if I can pay you less, I can hire a lot more.
1: Mm-hmm. Yep.
0: So that kind of lines.
1: So here's interesting to me. He said the top three industries adding jobs in Clark County have been healthcare. That was interesting.
0: It's a constantly growing
1: business services and mm-hmm. construction. Construction makes sense to me. We're always construction is like our number two business in the valley sure. behind gaming and entertainment and so forth. So that makes sense to me. But to see healthcare listed there was kind of that's kind of encouraging to me to see that happening. We've always talked historically about how bad healthcare was in Southern Nevada.
0: Mm-hmm. Right.
1: It's gotten a lot better over the last decade or so, and it continues to improve, I think, based on some of the things we've been seeing. We have a lot more. Remember, we only had like two hospitals when I first moved here.
0: Yeah, on that aspect, it's good. I have this bias in my own head, which is like when I see government jobs going up, that's not necessarily a good thing. And right. when I see we need more healthcare, like it's almost like a tax on the people.
1: Yeah.
0: Like you need to pay more people to do this. And like, it's not necessarily, while I want it, the resources to be available, I'm not necessarily excited that there's a lot more healthcare jobs either, you know?
1: Yeah. Because healthcare is expensive. It's very, very expensive and takes up a larger portion of our income than it ever did. I mean, in the past, I can remember growing up, everyone had insurance. It was not a question. Your job provided it. Everyone's job provided mm-hmm. them insurance. It wasn't health insurance got to be so expensive that a lot of employers just can't do
0: it. Find a way to select around
1: it. So then you had to do all these end runs on stuff. And so, that became a problem. But yeah, look, I hear what you're saying and I think you're right. But I think that as population grows, the number of healthcare employees you need grows too.
0: Yeah.
1: And our population is still not as fast as it was, but it still is growing.
0: Top 10, I think, as cities go.
1: Yeah. And I think it makes perfect sense to me.
0: Yeah. We should have a lot more medically trained people along with every other industry when you're talking about a town that's now in the 2.5 million people range.
1: Right. Yep.
0: In our area, greater Las Vegas area.
1: Indeed. There's another article I wanted to talk about here, and this is an interesting article.
0: Yeah, I know that guy.
1: Matt Hennessy. Yeah. So the headline of this one is starter home prices have more than doubled in Las Vegas in 10 years, a report says. Okay. It's not just starter homes, by the way. I think all homes have doubled. Maybe more.
4: Oh, yeah, for sure.
1: But this is written by our good friend Patrick Blennerhassett at the RJ. And he says starter home prices in Las Vegas Valley have more than doubled in the past decade, according to a new report from Zillow. The latest numbers from online real estate marketplace paint a bleak picture for potential first-time home buyers. Patrick, as the price of starter home in the Valley sits at $312,141 in July, down 3.2% from the same month last year when it was $322 and change. The median price for a starter home in the Valley back in July 2016 was $140,000.
0: Sure.
1: Wow. Okay. Sure. The median price for a home, period, in 2016 was probably $180,000.
0: Yeah, mm-hmm. sure.
1: I mean, and now it's $480,000.
0: Mm-hmm. 2016.
1: So it's starter homes, maybe not even as aggressive as overall single family homes. I'm just going to say that, I get it. It's a lot more, and when you write these headlines and you bring this data forth, you have to understand, I want to see the overall number too, because honestly, Okay.
0: Yeah, just talking about a 100% increase in this one category right. without leaving out the overall context, that doesn't tell like a full story.
1: Indeed.
0: Not that that makes it better for people. The fact that you have to pay 100% more for that starter house.
1: Indeed.
0: Not a nice thing for anybody.
1: Yeah. I mean, I'd hope that your income has gone up in 10 years too.
0: Sure.
1: I mean, for starter incomes, I thought that they've gone up as well. Everything's gone up in 10 years. My goodness.
0: Yeah.
1: But the
0: cost of homes is likely outpaced.
1: Indeed. I do agree with that.
0: When we've had a number of years, like say in the recent 10 years where we saw home price appreciation exceed 20%.
1: Yeah.
0: That's not sustainable over the long term.
1: No. But if you take over a 10-year period, you take what we consider maybe a norm like 4 or 5% or something like that over 10 years, we know it's going to at least go 50% more just on a natural progression.
0: Sure.
1: So at least that's going to happen. So yes, this is much more than we'd like to see.
0: I got the national number recently. The experts were saying expectation of 15% growth in home prices over the next 5 years.
1: Yeah, which is good.
0: About 3% per year.
1: I like that number.
0: That's sustainable based upon how salaries increase and just
1: It'll make it a little bit easier for entry-level buyers. It'll make it a little bit easier for people to get that first home. Because I always say the first one's the hardest.
0: Sure.
1: After you get the first one done, it's just you're taking money from one house and moving to another.
0: And it's not still as hard. It's enough. You don't have to go up 20% to make a profit in real estate.
1: Right.
0: That 3 to 5% annually is a very healthy number.
1: I think I've said this a thousand times on this show. If we could pick an appreciation rate for housing, it would be right around 4 or 5%.
0: Sure.
1: If we could choose it, that's where it would be. And over time, that's what it is on average. It runs in that number based on ups and downs and so forth. And so that's a good thing. But he goes on to say, historically, Las Vegas has been one of the most accessible housing markets in the West, a place where first-time home buyers could actually get a foothold. And while starter home prices have more than doubled over the last decade, there are early signs of relief. And prices are down about 3% year over year. And that is helpful. So we're seeing signs of some help on the way. It's coming back. We're seeing the possibility of some help along the way. And, you know, and I think that's important to mention as well. Mr. Hennessy said he's telling first-time home buyers now that while starter home sales are down, overall the residential real estate market is a buyer's market. Which I might argue it's more of a balanced market. It feels like buyers because it's been sellers for so long.
0: I agree with that.
1: But one of the most effective tools right now is negotiating in seller concession, he said. Yep. And John and I talked about this before. This simply means the seller agrees to contribute money towards the buyer's closing costs. Instead of applying the seller concession strictly to the closing costs, the buyer can use that money to drive down their interest rate also. Mm-hmm. So you can buy down the rate.
18: Again, options, right?
1: Yep.
18: But having that conversation,
0: This goes to kind of one of the core messages that I've been giving to various realtor groups is the idea that the idea that people are unhappy with where interest rates are to get financing to buy a house. I get that headline, but people don't make an interest rate payment.
1: Yeah.
0: They make a mortgage payment.
1: Indeed.
0: And the mortgage payment is made up of multiple aspects. Yes, you can negotiate price potentially. You can negotiate concessions, mess with the interest rate that way. You can look at using your money differently to say, okay, I can buy the house now, save myself $20,000 in expenses. How far does that equal out? Yep. I can use that $20,000 to pay off other debts. How does that equal out? So the idea here is to address the question from what is affordable, not how you feel about any particular interest rate that is going on at the moment.
1: What a fun real estate hour we just had. I got to thank Mark, our production director. Thank Carly once again for doing a great job. 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You've been listening to Las Vegas Real Estate Now. I'm your host, Harvey Blankfeld. Next week, we'll have another fantastic hour for you. We're going to have our property managers on next week. We're
0: going to
1: have
0: Jasmine
1: Penaloza and Rachel Mejia. They're going to be on the program next week. But if you ever have a question about real estate or any of the topics we cover, just call me off air or text me at
0: 702-203-1165.
1: 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And I want to thank you, our listeners, for joining us this week. Remember, while we seek to educate, empower, and engage with you, we want you to learn,
0: understand,
1: and then act. 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
10: A deal over Greenland. I'm Roger Stern, Fox News. President Trump says the deal with Denmark will give the U.S. permanent control over military security in Greenland. Here's Fox's Alex Hogan.
11: President Trump has made a lot of headlines on comments over buying Greenland. This deal is not ownership. This would give the U.S. expanded strategic and military rights. And Secretary of State Marco Rubio responded to the announcement saying, quote, Greenland will forever be part of the strategic defense area of North America and exclude any adversary from it in the surrounding area. This deal permanently and completely addresses our national security concerns in Greenland. One State Department official explaining the agreement would give Washington the permanent access basing and overflight rights in Greenland. It would also ban any non-NATO base in Greenland. It also would bar adversaries from making investments in Greenland that could threaten the United States.
10: The deal reportedly guarantees that China and Russia cannot have a base in Greenland or send troops there. What the deal does not do is satisfy President Trump's earlier demand for Greenland to be part of the U.S. With border security and the threat of terrorism key worries for the U.S., FBI Director Kash Patel tells Fox's Saturday in America that we're making progress.
12: We're able to stop these terrorist attacks. We've stopped 1,100, Kaylee, 1,100 terrorist attacks since the Trump administration came into power. That's a 22% increase from the prior 18 months. That happened because we broke the institutionalized mold.
10: Patel caused controversy at a Senate hearing this week, saying the FBI no longer considers bestiality to be an automatic barrier to becoming an FBI agent. President Trump heads to New York next week for the UN General Assembly. He's scheduled to take the podium on Tuesday. 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
24: Welcome to the show. 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And of course, this is Golden Years, a roadmap to navigate retirement. 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Welcome, Mark. How are you doing?
25: Life is good. It's good to be back in the school season and seeing all the activity that's going on. We're back down at the college doing our monthly classes, and it's always fun to see these young people trying to improve their future. You know, we're there Thursday nights and Saturday morning, and just watching these young people at the college there for evening classes, or sometimes it's middle-aged people coming back for evening classes. I just love that. I just love the self-improvement and the educational environment. So it's a great time of year for me, and I'm really looking excited to the leaves changing color here in the next couple weeks. So I'll be on my trike up in the mountains for that.
24: Oh, that's probably beautiful.
25: Yep, I'm looking forward to that. It's usually third week of September is a great time for the leaves to change color in Utah.
24: Love that. And yeah, back to the classes here. All through the month of October, you have plenty of them lined up. Starting again, October 8th and the 15th. If you want more details on this, very, very simple. All you have to do is give us a call. We will give you all the details, get you signed up, or you visit the website there. Again, mygoldenyearsroadmap.com. You'll click the events tab, scroll down just a little bit, has all the information that you need to register. If you'd like to call, we'll get you on the calendar as well. 702-996-4050, 702-996-4050. You know, September and October, they have a reputation for being the stock market's most volatile months. Barron says retirees tend to feel those ups and downs differently because their portfolio isn't just an investment account. It's helping fund their lifestyle. As one advisor put it, their portfolio is their business, their paycheck, and so every bump feels more material. For a retiree who's counting on their portfolio to fund their lifestyle, Mark, what should they have in place before the market gets a little choppy?
25: Oh, there's a couple great issues here. I mean, one is certainly don't think short term. I mean, yes, there may be a historical trend for September and October being a little challenging, but a true investor doesn't think in terms of weeks. They think in terms of years and decades. And so I would say the portfolio needs to be structured so that we don't have to think in those terms. But I would probably disagree with what was just said there about the portfolio being what people are depending upon for income, because at least with the method of planning that we utilize, we don't think that way. We are earmarking money, designating money very consciously for different purposes. And I often use a pie analogy where there are different segments of that pie. Income is the key thing, and so we have to have money out of the market to create dependable income. I don't want someone adjusting their spending every month based upon what the market's done in the last couple weeks. I mean, that kind of a yo-yo lifestyle is bizarre and makes no sense to me. We need to set up structured forms of income that are dependable so that people have effectively a paycheck, what some people call mailbox money that just drops into their account every month. And once we've addressed that, we also need to address health care and some other issues. But the money that in the portfolio for investment purposes is what's left in my mind. It's what's left so that we can grow it into the future to outpace inflation so that we have money for future living expenses and for

0: future legacy. But today's income, in my opinion, should not be dependent upon the portfolio. People who think and talk that way, in my mind, are I just have to politely disagree with them, because they're subjecting themselves to the whims of chasing returns, and that's not what retirement planning is, in my opinion. Retirement planning is building structure in so that people have dependability, they have confidence, and that they can go live their lives knowing that their short-term needs are met, their intermediate needs are met, and then their long-term needs are also met. Long-term, typically in the market, short-term, not so much. Come visit with us. We can build structure into those plans. I mean, that's precisely what we do.
1: Yeah, building structure and getting organized right there is really the key, because then you're able to see what you have, what you don't have, what do you need, how can you change things up a little bit. Again, getting to those golden years, it could be a little rocky, it could be a little tricky, but that's why we've put together this retirement roadmap for you. It's going to be your GPS. Think about it, your personal like chauffeur and GPS getting you to those golden years and that retirement. And again, you're going to do it with fireworks going off behind you, because you've worked with Mark one-on-one. You know your plan is going to withstand inflation no matter what the headlines are. You are going to be just fine. That phone number, 702-996-4050. All right, Mark, I'm going to give you a warning here, because I know this one's going to get you upset. Over the years, Ken Fisher of Fisher Investments, okay, he has spent more than $50 million on his anti-annuity campaign. He has said things like, I hate annuities and you should too. And he's even said, I'd rather go to hell than sell you an annuity. But I don't think that's exactly the message that Americans are thinking here, because annuity sales over the past 5 years have gone up from 2021, it was $254 billion, and the 2025 is at $461 billion, nearly doubled that. What are your thoughts?
0: Yeah, boy, I have a lot of thoughts on this. I may have to watch myself. I mean, he may well go to hell, but it won't be because of entirely his annuity beliefs, if you know much about his personal behavior. But yeah, I find the man stunningly dishonest. He's stunningly dishonest, and there's others in the media like him, and I have a really hard time with this, because the rest of our life, if we get outside of financial conversations, if you ever went, I mean, let's just say, for example, you went to a car dealership and you encountered a salesman who told you that pickups are for idiots, and you were in construction, you would probably be offended by that. You'd think, well, you don't understand my job. Or if he said that vans are for idiots, and you were a young mom looking to transport your kids around town, you'd probably think this guy wasn't so bright, you know, and you probably wouldn't do business with him. Common sense people look out on the roads and they see all sorts of different vehicles, sedans, pickups, vans, whatever it may be. They see all these different vehicles and they realize that they were developed for different audiences, people who have different needs. And financial vehicles, financial products are the same thing. They're just tools. If I wanted to build a house and there was a general contractor that told me he didn't use drills, he didn't use saws, he only uses hammers, well, I probably wouldn't work with that general contractor, because it tells me he has a bias. And so my biggest complaint with Ken Fisher's dishonesty is that he talks about a specific type of annuity. And you got to recognize annuities are hundreds and hundreds of different things. There's two general classes, growth and income annuities, but there are literally hundreds and hundreds of variations on these things. He talks about one type that has high fees associated with it, and he acts like that represents every type of vehicle out there. And again, that's very dishonest. It's painting an entire industry with broad strokes. And the simple fact that consumers are buying annuities in droves tells you that there has to be something attractive about them. There's more to the picture than what Ken Fisher is saying. Again, I don't mean to beat up on him. I get a little ticked off when I hear these kind of complaints, because I just don't like dishonest people. So you know, as a general rule, that if someone discounts an entire sector of the market, for example, they're probably selling the alternative. We know that on its face. I love annuities. I have 8 personally. I will have more before I'm fully retired. They're certainly not my be-all and end-all. They're a tool within my tool belt that I have in place, primarily because there's specific things that I want my wife to experience when I'm dead and gone. I like the idea of having confidence in my money, and certain financial products do that better than others. Let me shut up with one last thought, because I'll get going too long on this. But broadly speaking, let's just step back here and give our listeners a better understanding for the financial community. There are two types According to Dr. Wade Fow, who's written some brilliant articles on this topic, there's two philosophies in the retirement planning community and in financial planning generally. The first is what we call the probability investors. Those are people who, like Ken Fisher, believe that you should only invest in the stock market because over time, the stock market has been the greatest creator of wealth. So that's the probability first investors, typically people who are raised up in these wirehouses, you know, the big investment companies. And then there's a second camp, a second philosophy of people, of which I find myself, and that's what we call the safety first advisors. Safety first are people who believe in the market. We believe we should have money invested in the market. We personally do. But we also believe that the universe doesn't always cooperate with our personal life schedules, you know, and markets can collapse at inappropriate times, you know, for our personal goals. And so we have to think in terms of safety first, knowing that we still need to have some money in the market, but that the market is not the be all and end all. So I think people need to decide which camp they're in before, when they choose a financial advisor. People who are probability first advisors, frankly, are not a good fit for me. I find myself often at odds there. I think of a couple clients that I've lost over my 34 years. We very, very rarely lose clients, but there are a couple clients that we've lost, and quietly in my heart, I've been grateful for the fact that we were able to say goodbye to them, because there was always this tension. They were always seeking the sexiest possible returns. That's not what a retirement planner does. Retirement planning is about risk management. It's about creating confidence. It's not gambling. And those who think totally in terms of probabilities are frankly gamblers. And that's not the kind of people that are really a good fit for us. So if you want confidence, if you want peace of mind, if you want to be able to focus on things other than money, come visit with us and we can show you how to build structure into your plan. That's what a true retirement planner does.
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1: 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Of course, Golden Years, A Roadmap to Navigate Retirement. You can also find it on the website there, mygoldenyearsroadmap.com. Now, I want to get right back into it here because, listen, as we get older, we get it. There's certain signs that tell you that, yes, in fact, you are really getting older. Comedian Bill Ingvall says that one of them is really just the way that your conversations change.
3: When you're in your 20s and 30s, you talk about girls and fast cars and movies and stuff. Then you get to 40, 50, you start talking about politics and sports. Then you get to my age at 65 and older, and all your conversations are about medical issues going on with you. I don't care how a conversation starts, it'll somehow come around to somebody's colonoscopy.
1: I mean, unfortunately, I think that's real talk, you know?
0: Yeah, it's a little embarrassing. As I mentioned, I just hit 60, and I find myself drifting into those kind of observations without even realizing it, and then thinking, oh, I got to shut up. It's not about my aches and pains, even though my friends are dealing with the same thing. You know, this is a great topic, though, for people thinking of retirement, because the truth is that healthcare expenses are the big issue. I mean, particularly long-term care, you know, the fact that most of us are going to need hands-on assistance as we age because of illness or an accident or maybe just general frailty due to age.

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1: When people do a study on healthcare expenses that comes out every year, they just did their study for 2025 and it came out and it said the average married couple should expect $350,000 in combined uninsured medical expenses. And that is not including long-term care. That's just your co-pays and things that aren't covered with Medicare, like dental, vision, and hearing kind of expenses. And so I'm so glad that Bill's joking about this with us, because it just reminds us we all have to talk about this. And if healthcare isn't part of your retirement plan, you need to be talking with a different retirement planner. Certainly come visit with us, because it's a key part of our conversations. It's just got to be addressed, and most Americans aren't doing it.
2: Absolutely. And you know, talk about the cost of these crazy healthcare expenses. A lot of people get confused. They think, all right, well, once I turn 65, Medicare is going to take care of everything. I don't need to worry about that. And that is not true at all, right?
1: You're absolutely right. It is not true. I mean, just as I said, their Fidelity says average married couple should expect $350,000 over the course of their retirement and uninsured medical expenses. That means a single person should expect $175,000. I mean, these are big numbers. And it's not like you have to have all that money on day one of retirement, but you should expect to have to cash flow that over the course of your retirement. Now, there's an interesting study that says only 3% of Americans have got any kind of written financial plan or funding strategy in place to pay for long-term care, which is stunning, because that means by default, 97% of us are basically leaving ourselves to exposed to whatever financial expense may come, and we will spend whatever we have to take care of ourselves. But that often deprives the surviving spouse of the money that she would need. I mean, it's usually the woman that's surviving the guy. And so these are really big issues, and it's heartbreaking to me when I see guys blast through all the money and then leave these poor ladies who have been our greatest caregivers without the care they need. It's just criminal. So these things have to be addressed in a proper retirement plan. Sooner the better.
2: Sooner the better exactly is the key there. And putting together a healthcare plan that you're going to be able to afford is going to be something that you'll talk about one-on-one with Mark. Again, all part of this retirement roadmap. And here's the deal. Don't shy away from something because you don't want to think about it, right? No one wants to think, well, when I'm 80 or I'm 90, I'm going to need this or that. And a lot of us have that I'm invincible complex. Well, here to break it to you, no one's invincible. We're all going to end up having to go through something. So if you start planning now, you're going to be prepared for when that day comes. Again, that phone number for that retirement roadmap, 702-996-4050, 702-996-4050. There is a guy in Georgia named Clemmy Adams. That's a great name. He is 90 years old, and he is still working, believe it or not. Every day, he heads to the town square to pick up litter. He's actually been doing this for 54 years.
3: My job is important to me, because when I wake up at morning, I wake up to get up, looking forward to coming to work. Job is what you make out of them. You can make them good, you can make them bad. And I always try to make mine good. On the weekend, I like to come by and see the work I've done. It looked good, and paper picked up, and it looked nice to me.
2: Oh, that's very sweet. Isn't working for a paycheck, by the way. It's just so he has purpose, something to do. Like he says, he gets up in the morning, right? And this is important to him. And that's something that can trip up many as they look at retiring, Mark. So how often do you see people delay retirement because they just don't know what they're retiring to? Not necessarily that the money's not there.
1: Sometimes we see people delaying retirement. Unfortunately, what I see more commonly is people retire earlier than they should because they don't yet have purpose. They may be financially fine, but because they don't have purpose for their lives in retirement, they end up on the couch, they end up channel surfing, and they end up being frustrated with their lives. And within 18 months, we see a lot of guys in particular returning to work because they lost their social connections, they lost their daily structure, they lost their sense of purpose. And all of us have to have purpose in life. You know, I'll get a little personal with you here. I had to laugh a little bit. I hadn't heard this Clemmy gentleman's story before, but

0: during COVID, I found myself doing the same thing. There was a period there where we kind of had to shut our business down, and I was at my home in Utah with my wife, and I just needed to get out. And I did what he did. I actually spent about a month where I was walking around my old alma mater, and I was picking up trash along the major streets and all, and no one knew who I was. It wasn't about being visible at all, but it gave me personal satisfaction to know that I was cleaning up, getting all that plastic up that was driving me crazy. You know, that's not going to biodegrade, but it sounds silly, but during COVID, that very same exercise that he's doing to give himself a sense of purpose and contribution to his community actually helped me in those quiet morning hours where I just needed to get out and not feel stuck in the house because of COVID. We all have to have purpose in our lives, whatever it is that gives us meaning. If it's cleaning up litter, if it's working down at the food bank, if it's reading to children in the community schools, if it's spending time with our grandchildren, whatever it is that gives us purpose is what we need to clarify before, well before we dive into retirement, not try to figure that out after. One other comment. There's a fellow by the name of Riley Moines. He's a PhD up in Canada who wrote a book, and he's been all over YouTube, TED Talks, talking about the four phases of retirement planning. First phase is jubilation. It's that celebration period. The second phase is a sense of disappointment and despair because people have lost their structure. And most people never get past the second phase. The third phase is experimentation and exploring opportunities. And the fourth phase is where they find a sense of passion and purpose. And so one of the exercises I give people who come to our public seminars and classes is, let's spend some time thinking about how you're literally going to spend your days in retirement so that you don't just die out of inactivity and boredom. It's really important to have meaning. What are you retiring to? Not what are you trying to get away from? What are you retiring towards? That's the key question.
1: Yeah, 100%. Kind of like you said there, if you don't use it, you lose it. And that goes for your physical ability. If you're just sitting around all day, not doing anything, not moving, and you're just a couch potato. Or if you just kind of shut yourself out from the world and you're not really being socialized, or you're not talking to people. I mean, that's sometimes where some cognitive issues can happen as well. So it's also just something seriously to be just to be thinking about. And it's important to have a purpose, and that's something that I think a lot of people forget about. You know, we're heads down working 9 to 5 for, you know, 30, 40 years, and to look up and go, what do I want to do? Well, we haven't thought about that. We've been thinking about how much money can I save, save, save, save, save, and you almost forget that the purpose of retirement is to do all these bucket list items, or, you know, do things for your grandkids or what have you. So there's that other part of the conversation that goes outside the spectrum of just income, right? It's about what are you going to do? So you create that passion and that purpose. Again, 702-996-4050 for that retirement roadmap. And speaking of working 9 to 5, the world recently said goodbye to Dolly Parton. She passed away a few weeks ago at the age of 80. Many are remembering her not only for her music, but also her charitable work and generosity that touched literally millions of lives. We spoke with Dolly a few years ago, and she shared her thoughts on the importance of leaving something meaningful behind.
2: You should choose charities that are close to your heart that you can really enjoy doing. When you think about your legacy, you need to leave behind those things that you can be proud of, and like I say, your family can be proud of, but that might can help other people.
1: I love that. You know, most people think of an estate plan as a way to pass assets to loved ones, but Dolly reminds us here, a legacy can be much more than just money or things, right? So how can people build a plan that passes along more than just their wealth?
0: Boy, we don't have enough time to talk about this way I'd like to. You don't know this, but just a couple weeks ago here in my office, we introduced a new class, one I've wanted to do for 25 years. It was called Beyond the Legal Documents. And we had created a binder for each of the attendees that took them through all sorts of end-of-life issues that people need to document for their families. But it's all the things that the attorney does not address in the estate plan. And two of the issues we talked about were things like ethical wills. An ethical will transcribes, I mean, it documents what things are most important to you. Non-material, non-financial things are most important to you in terms of values. And then I spoke with them and shared stories about the Rothschild families and others who had brilliant structures built into their family reunions where they perpetuated what I would call, and others could call, true wealth. And that, you know, wealth is not just about money. Wealth is about our human connections. It's about our social capital. It's about our intellectual wisdom, the things we've learned over our lifetime. You know, I gave the example to that class that I have a twin brother who's done phenomenally well.

0: in real estate. And wouldn't it be tragic if he went to his grave without all the nieces and nephews having learned from him the many things that he has learned in his tremendous success? And things like that are beyond the legal documents again. And I think that's where we really get to life. You know, life is not about money. It shouldn't be. And God bless Dolly Parton. What a wonderful woman. You know, and having done so much good in the world, the things she's done in literacy, people don't understand. But powerful, powerful impact on the community. And each of us can do that in our own way if we think about it and plan for it and actually act on those plans the way she's inspired each of us to do. So God bless her.
1: Yeah, you're exactly right. Extraordinary human, and gave back to so many people. And I mean, it's just an amazing way to leave a legacy. And again, this is something that you'll talk about when you come in for your retirement roadmap, right? What do you want your legacy to be? How do you want it to be? Maybe you want to do a Dolly Parton thing and you want to give a bunch of money to charity. This is where this conversation comes in. 702-996-4050. 702-996-4050. Again, that's for that retirement roadmap. That website, mygoldenyearsroadmap.com. Coming up in a moment, if retirement really boiled down to just two worries, what would they be? Stick with us.
2: When you look at your kids or your grandkids, you can't help but wonder. You wonder what their world will be like in 20 years. You wonder what things will cost. You wonder about politics and the economy. And then you think about yourself. 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
1: We appreciate you joining us, and of course, welcome back to Golden Years, a roadmap to navigate retirement. I want to jump right back into this here, Mark. You know, worry has a funny way of multiplying on you. Here's comedian Mike Goodwin. He explains.
3: My grandma says there are only two things in life that you worry about, whether you're healthy or whether you're sick. If you're healthy, you ain't got nothing to worry about. But if you're sick, you got two things to worry about, whether you're going to get better, whether you're going to get worse. You get better, you ain't got nothing to worry about. But if you get worse, you got two things to worry about. Whether you're going to live or whether you're going to die. If you live, you ain't got nothing to worry about. But if you die, you got two things. Whether you're going to heaven or whether you're going to hell. If you go to heaven, you ain't got nothing to worry about. But if you go to hell, you got two things. Original or extra crispy? That's
1: I mean, that's, you know, it's a funny way of putting that in perspective,
0: yeah,
1: right?
0: Framing things up.
1: Yeah, yeah. A little interesting there. I mean, think about it. If retirement really boiled down to just two worries, Mark, what would you say they would be?
0: Well, that's easy. It's income, number one, and then healthcare, number two. I mean, retirement is not about, you know, how much money you have. It's about how much income you have. You know, sometimes people come in and they've got all this land or different things they have, but it's not generating income. We can't eat the dirt. We've got to be able to convert that dirt into income of some type. And income is the name of the game in retirement. We've got to have income in order to buy groceries, in order to pay for health care, in order to pay for all the things that life imposes on us, and certainly all the dreams that we hope we have. But then health care is the big one, because that's not something that we can entirely control. We do know that the odds are in our favor that we're going to need care in the future. I mean, the government's already told us 3 out of 4 Americans are going to need hands-on assistance with things like dressing, eating, bathing, toileting, all these things we don't want to talk about that we're going to have to deal with as we get older, either because of sickness or accident or just sheer frailty. And so health care is the big one. And what stuns me is so few financial advisors ever talk about health care management in any way, and especially they don't talk about long-term care, which is by far the greatest time bomb that blows up people's retirement. So income is number one. You know, will there be money for groceries? Is it going to be dependable money? Can we make sure that you can't outlive your income? You'll always have income. That's the number one priority. Number two, in my mind, is we've got to deal with the health care issues. And interestingly, when you look in terms of assets, you know, most people, your average American has the majority of their assets tied up in their home, and they don't even think of that as being available to them for retirement, which I think is stunningly short-sighted, because most Americans don't have enough money for retirement. They certainly don't have enough money for health care. And so we really need to look at all of a person's assets and say, what are your biggest concerns, and how are we going to make sure that those concerns don't cripple you, they don't just destroy your retirement. I even think of this on the long-term care, and I'll shut up on this topic, but I feel so passionately. Most Americans, 97% of Americans, according to the studies, have never done any kind of long-term care planning, which means by default, they are saying to the world, to the universe, hey, whatever you bring to me in terms of future frailty or illness or accident, whatever you bring on, I'm going to pay for. Now think about that. Whatever you bring to me, life, I'm willing to pay for. Well, just a short, quick analysis tells us most people don't have the funds to pay for whatever may come. And Medicare doesn't cover these things. Medicare covers skilled health care, doesn't cover the unskilled custodial care that wipes people out, wipes out their dignity, and it wipes out their finances, and it wipes out any kind of legacy they may have hoped to leave to their family. So again, what are the two issues? Income is number one. Health care is number two. And I'm just going to say to our listeners, if you haven't thought about health care, come visit with us. That is the bugger. We absolutely can help you prepare for these things. But if you haven't, it can absolutely destroy your retirement. We got to look at all your assets and just make sure you're prepared for whatever may come.
1: Essentially, either planning or not planning for one of these things, whether it's health care or income or longevity, what have you, you could be setting yourself up for failure. Another one that I wanted to point out is planning versus reacting, because if you have a plan, you're not going to freak out if the market's doing this or that or what have you. You already know your plan's working for you. If that plan falls through, you got a plan B, C, and D. Also, you know, you can always call Mark and say, hey, man, I'm getting really nervous about this, or I had this emergency come up. Do I have the money for this? These are things that you can start planning. Reacting is going, oh, my gosh, the market went down. Let me take everything that I have out of the market, and you're potentially losing opportunities. Am I right about some of that, at least?
0: Oh, absolutely. Absolutely. I mean, come talk to us before the stroke, please. The morning after the stroke is not the time to have these conversations, because then we're absolutely reactive and we don't have as many options as we would have had 5 or 10 years earlier if we had planned ahead. Strokes happen. Heart attacks happen. Cancer happens. All these things happen. Just getting old happens, and those things require health. Literally, I got a text from my dad this morning saying that he's got degenerative hip issues. He's 89 years old, and he's going to have his hips replaced. Now, maybe I'm getting too personal here, but holy cow, we didn't see that one coming, because he's been the Energizer Bunny most of his life. And these are things that just come with time. Come visit with us, folks. Don't leave this to chance, because this can have catastrophic implications to your finances if you're not prepared.
1: Exactly. So that's the whole idea, folks. We want you to be prepared. We want you to be prepared now, as we talked about, not the day after you retire. Let's be prepared before we put in all the notices, and we want to make sure we've dotted the I's, we've crossed the T's, from everything from health to income to planning and everything else. So let's make it simple. Let's make it easy. And the best part is, guys, the hardest part for you is picking up that phone, calling Mark and saying, hey, man, let me get in. Let's do a portfolio review. Let's do a discovery phone call. Let's talk about what my issues are. And then most importantly, how are you going to help me? Again, that phone number, 702-996-4050, 702-996-4050. That website, mygoldenyearsroadmap.com. We usually know Steve Harvey as a big comedian, but I thought this was interesting, his take on here, because he admits he got a lot wrong in his first two marriages, but his latest is approaching their 20th anniversary. And people often ask him, what did you do differently the third time around. I mean, you know, third time's a charm. Here is what he had to say.
4: I finally learned that no matter who you marry over the course of time, you're going to change. Everybody changes. And you've got to have meetings about those changes often. Those meetings have to happen probably every 6 months to a year, because the person that you marry 5 years later is not the person that you married. Well, you change too. Everybody got to sit down and discuss the changes. That's the best way to do it.
1: I mean, I couldn't agree more. I mean, listen, things change over time. Gosh, in your marriage alone, much less, you know, having talks about your money. You know, and I've heard some say that having a financial advisor is kind of like having a money marriage, if you will. Because again, it's going to be a long-term relationship. It's obviously really personal. Some would even say intimate, right? Because you're talking about your money, the thing you hold closest to your chest. So how often should people really meet with somebody like you, Mark?
0: Well, I really think it depends upon their situation. I mean, we meet quite frequently with our clients. I always tell them, I'm available as much as you need. And during the first couple of years, that's usually much more frequent than in the later years of the relationship. But what I'm telling to them initially and what they're hearing are often two different things. That may take 6 to 18 months before we're totally in sync and they're understanding. But the wonderful thing is, once that light bulb comes on for them, and we can both tell when it's happening, suddenly they're liberated, where they can go off and live their lives and not worry about finances. Because what I'm doing is based on science, but there's also an art to it. And what I find is what people believe and what they're doing are two different things. And so there's this ongoing process. I mean, we're meeting with our clients at least annually, typically twice a year. We're doing a post-tax meeting, and then we're doing a meeting in the fall. And then we've got all these events throughout the years, classes and workshops. And so clients are hearing from me quite regularly, but we make ourselves available as much as the client needs, because at the end of the day, this is sacred. This money represents a person's lifetime efforts, and we can't approach that casually. I really do believe that this is a sacred conversation, and in a sense, it's kind of like your doctor. You got to get naked in front of the doctor sometimes, and that's very uncomfortable. And so I'm not going to go to my best friend's wife if she's a physician, because I'm just not comfortable with that kind of thing. You got to be very selective about who you're working with, because you have to know going into it, I'm going to have to open up, because they can only help me to the degree I'm being truthful with them. And it's stunning to me to this day. I mean, I've been doing this for 34 years, that sometimes people... It's like the more we talk, the longer the relationship, sometimes the more stuff starts bubbling up that maybe they held elsewhere, they didn't tell us about. If they had told us earlier, we would have made totally different choices, or they would be in a much better situation. We've got to communicate. You got to work with someone you trust, and that's why we take so much time getting to know our clients in the early days. I'm in no rush to do business, as they say, in terms of writing checks to us. I want to make absolutely sure this is a good fit. And I'm not a good fit for everyone. Conversely, not everyone's a good fit for me. And so we've got to communicate and make sure we're on the same page. I have biases. I have blind spots, and just like my clients do. But they're not going to find anyone more committed to their best interest. And the only way to find that out is to meet and to open up and to talk. Share your concerns. We welcome that. Come visit with us. We'll help you in the same way, like we help all of our clients.
1: Absolutely. I mean, communication, just like any relationship, is key, be it your marriage or with, you know, somebody like Mark, your financial professional helping you out here. And communication is where it all begins. So listen, life comes at you fast. Things change, income changes, goals change, priorities change. So if things may fall out of sync, that's a great opportunity to say, hey, look, let's dial back in here, make sure everything's on the right page. What about some important big changes that can slip through the cracks? You know, maybe job change, family shift, maybe another financial goal, that kind of thing. Again, communication is key. So you want to sit down with someone like Mark at least once a year. If you're one of those people that need to do it once every quarter, that's fine too. Again, communication is key, and it's all up to what you're comfortable with. That phone number is 702-996-4050, 702-996-4050. 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We'll be right back.
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0: 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You know, Mark, every generation has its own slang, and I'm going to give you some examples here. Take it back to when your grandparents, they used to say things like swell. That was a big one. Boomers tell you to split. Like, we got to split. I guess that's split. We got to get out of here. Gen X thought everything was gnarly. I don't remember that one too much.
1: Oh, I remember that. Fast Times at Ridgemont High.
0: Oh, yeah, that's true. That's true. Gnarly, dude. Yeah, that's a good one. Yeah.
1: That's my generation.
0: Yes. Millennials started adulting. That is one that I've heard quite a bit. Yeah. Adulting is hard, or that's adulting. Yeah. Gen Z is out there talking about Riz and low key. I think Riz means charisma. I guess low key means like not a big deal. I don't know. I am that age where my nieces are talking to me sometimes and I go, what are you saying? What does this word mean?
1: Get used to it. That I'm older than you, and sometimes we just get perplexed and we smile. I like the adulting one that's coming from my kids' generation. Let's hope that they all do adult. So.
0: Yes. Yeah. Everyone's got to adult one way or another. You got to get there.
1: Sooner or later.
0: That's for sure. Yeah. Well, you know, when it comes to some of the slang, half the time, if you don't Google it, you really have no idea what they're talking about. But retirement has undergone the same exact evolution, Mark. What's some of the jargon that you help clients understand so that they make better decisions about their finances?
1: This is a great question because there's so much more exposure now through media and particularly social media. So you hear things like longevity risk. Like, what in the world is that? I mean, that's the greatest risk that we're facing. And that is the likelihood, in fact, the probability that we're going to live a long time. And recognize that retirement is more about risk management than anything else. The longer we live, the greater the likelihood or probability that we're going to experience various risks, like increases in taxes, inflation, for example, healthcare problems. These are all issues we're going to have to deal with. I mean, one of the issues is most people have spent their entire working years accumulating money on a pre-tax basis, meaning they deferred or postponed the taxes into the future, which means when they hit age 73 now, they're going to be required to take what are called minimum distributions. So people have heard of RMDs or required minimum distributions. It's the same thing. It's the government saying, hey, we're tired of waiting for our peace, and starting no later than age 73, you've got to at least take a minimum amount out of your account every year. You can take more than that, but you have to take at least a minimum amount out because, again, we want our peace. And so the penalties were 50% of what you should have taken out. If you don't, they would spank you with a 50% penalty plus taxation. It's now down to a 25% penalty, but these are big deals. So when you hear of things like RMDs, that's the number one mistake that retirees make with their IRAs, is not paying the government off, finally, as it were. Volatility capacity, we were talking about a little bit ago. You know, how much risk can you afford to take versus how much are you willing to stomach? Those are two different things. Many people need to have more money in the market so that they can grow it over time. And so we got to look at things like that. I think of Roth conversions, for example. We do a lot with converting money from pre-tax to post-tax, or from tax deferred into a tax-free status. And the basic idea of a Roth conversion is you can take money that's in a tax deferred account, and to the degree you're willing to pay tax on it, you can convert it to after-tax, or in other words, tax-free, never to be taxed again, Roth IRA status. And so there's a lot of talk about Roth conversions. One more, I guess, would be IRMA. IRMA is income-related monthly adjustment amount. That's basically a surcharge on your Medicare premiums based upon what your earnings were 2 years prior to applying for Medicare. So there's this two-year tail on it. These are just examples of the kind of slang that are getting bandied about in the media, and they often leave people crossing their eyes wondering, what in the world is this stuff all about? And the reality is, what you don't know can hurt you.

0: because, for example, with those required minimum distributions, it's a spanking. It's a 25% spanking on top of your taxation when you don't take the money out the government expects. So the bottom line is it's a totally different game when we transition into the retirement world. You know, going up the mountain versus down the mountain, as I always say, it's an entirely different set of rules. And the fatalities happen on the downside of the mountain, on the descent. So come visit with us. You know, we can help you basically interpret all that jargon into common English, you know, so people can understand. We can take the mystery out of these things. That's really what all of our classes and events that we do, the workshops we do, and the one-on-one sessions are about. It's really about educating. Come visit with us. That's what we love to do, is help people understand so that they're safe and they can go focus on the non-financial things that are more important in life.
1: Getting these questions answered is essential. And we talked about kind of knowing the retirement slang, knowing the retirement jargon here. You went over a couple of them, RMDs, of course, IRMA, there's longevity risk, rollovers. Some of these terms can be confusing and overwhelming, but the good news is you kind of have like your own retirement dictionary here with Mark. He's going to be able to explain what everything means. He's going to kind of go down there and just make it as simple as possible and what it means to you and your financial plan. Again, this all happens when you come in for this retirement roadmap. That's 702-996-4050, 702-996-4050. Don't forget that website, of course, mygoldenyearsroadmap.com. We hear all these rules of thumb about spending in retirement, like you'll need 80% of your working year's income. But a new survey found that many retirees are actually living closer to 66%, Mark. So when you hear that, what's your reaction?
0: Terror, to be honest. I really have a hard time hearing these one-size-fits-all rules because, yes, on average, some may be living on 66% of their former income, but at what age are they when we're talking about this? For example, my experience is that when people enter retirement, there's a period of jubilation. We call it the go-go years. That first decade, people are out, certainly the first 5 years, they tend to want to get out and enjoy themselves. I mean, they've been looking forward to this period of kind of self-determination, just living it up, going on the cruises, going on the trips, doing these different things, and that costs money. And so I often find that people enter retirement spending more during the first 5 to 10 years, and then they kind of tear down. And so we talk about the go-go years, the slow-go years, the no-go years. So we will often create tiered spending plans where we consciously are spending more in the early years when the health permits people to be out and active, and then we tear it down, and then we tear it down more. The truth is, though, the academics, I think, have it better. They talk about what they call the retirement smile. Basically, that there's high spending in the early years. It tends to dip down during the slow-go years. And during the so-called no-go years, the spending often goes back up. So there's kind of this U, this smile, as it were. It goes back up because of health care expenses. And so I always get a little scared when I hear people talk about 4% rules or living on 80% of your income as if that's gospel for everyone. My personal needs are very simple. I like the library. I like to walk in nature. Those things don't cost a lot. But when I travel, yeah, those things cost. We can't take a one-size-fits-all rule. We've got to really do a personalized spending plan for everyone because money is finite. For most of us, we have limited amounts of money. And we've got the most important thing is we've got to make it last. We've got to have our dignity in terms of groceries and in terms of, you know, eventually getting help dressing, eating, bathing, toileting, doing all these things no one wants to talk about, but that come as a natural consequence of frailty and aging. So it really boils down to a customized spending plan. Please, I beg people, don't take these one-size-fits-all rules. Someone says you're going to need 80%. Someone says you're going to need 66%. Don't assume that's the right answer for you. They may be speaking in terms of averages, and average isn't you. We're each unique and individual, so we got to have individual plans. And that's why we do these retirement roadmaps for people. Let's assess your numbers. Let's assess your life and see if there's a match, if there's a gap, if you need to wait to retire, or if you could retire yesterday. For some people, they're already well prepared. The great experiences of my life is being able to tell people, like I did last week. I sat down with two. Matter of fact, there was a girl I went to high school with. We graduated together. She came to one of my classes at the college, and we kept kind of looking at each other like something looks familiar. Then we realized, oh, my heavens, 40 years ago, we graduated high school together. But, you know, I was able to tell her, you could retire today. She had a lot of anxiety as a single mom, and she's not going to. She'd like to have things a little bit better in the future. But she's done a phenomenal job, far better than most.

0: most Americans, and she didn't see that, which is really interesting. The people who are most well-prepared often don't see that in themselves.
1: Yeah.
0: And so we are able to perform a real valuable function for people and be in an experienced, objective, you know, third party looking at their situation and saying, hey, you need some help here or there, or hey, you're in a great position. Go fly.
1: I love that. Yeah, this retirement roadmap is really going to lay out everything about access to your numbers, of course, and the expectations and creating that personalized spending plan. Just as you mentioned here, you might realize when you get in retirement that, hey, I don't really think I need to spend as much as I thought I wanted to or needed to while I'm not working. And it might be the other way for you. You might say, oh my gosh, now that every day is Saturday, I don't have an agenda. My routine is what I want it to be. Maybe you're out there swiping that debit card a little too much. It really depends, again, on this personalized spending plan. As you talked about here, Mark, you create this tiered spending plan of the go-go, then we got the slow-go, and then we got the no-go year. So you have to really look at that timeline of events and designate where you want your money to go as well. Again, if you'd like to come in for this retirement roadmap, call right now, 702-996-4050, 702-996-4050. That website, mygoldenyearsroadmap.com. You know, Mark, Jeff Foxworthy, he didn't grow up dreaming about being a comedian. He was just the funny guy at work. So his friends pushed him into a local stand-up contest back in the mid-1980s.
2: I was scared to death, had no idea what I was doing, but I knew a minute and a half into it, I'm like, this is what I was born to do. And I quit my job, and my mother's first question was, are you on the dope? I don't know what the dope is, and I'm like, no, I'm not on the dope. I said, Mom, I think I can do this. But 5 years later, I'm on Johnny Carson. That same mother said to me, you know, you wasted all those years at IBM.
0: Well, that's just so funny. I heard he was an engineer previously or something like that. I didn't realize he was IBM. But yeah, hindsight's 20/20 for all of us. There's a great fear of the unknown, and we never know until we try something. But, you know, we see this a lot with spouses. You know, one spouse may be far more optimistic than the other about their retirement readiness. And so we're able to fulfill that function for people where we can give them that objective third party, you know, educated and experienced perspective on, are you ready? Well, yeah, in some cases people are, and they should jump. They should jump yesterday, as it were, and they should go live the lives that they have dreamed of living. In other cases, we have to talk them back, you know, and just say, hey, now is not the time to get out of that job. You know, yes, you might be able to get another job if you want to go back in the future, but in your 70s, it's hard to go back in at the same pay rate or into the same pay tier as you were in previously. And yes, you know, Home Depot or Walmart may be hiring up into their 80s, but it may not be the same kind of pay. So there's some real important conversations we have to have. I mean, I've had difficult conversations. I think of, as I'm speaking, I'm thinking of a single woman who's just very dear to me. Her husband died when she was in her 50s, and she retired in her early 60s, but we had to have a conversation in her mid-70s about, you know, going back to work. And that was a hard discussion because, you know, originally there was enough money and we had set up a plan for her, but Amazon became a little too easy to spend on. And when she'd get a little depressed or feeling lonely, as often is the case with retirees who are isolated, she started to spend. And before you know it, you've spent more than you should or could have. And then you got to have these hard conversations. So fortunately, we were able to have those conversations. I was able to show her some strategies that kind of saved her, but adjustments have to be made. And that's, again, really where the value of a professional advisor like our team is for people. I mean, we're there as that objective third party. We are able to give a perspective that do-it-yourselfers don't have. And most of us only get one chance to get it right in retirement. So we can't really guess at this because the consequences of a mistake are simply too serious. So don't leave your future to chance. Don't have those hard conversations a decade into retirement about going back to work part-time. That's not the dream.
1: Come in and visit with Mark one-on-one. You can also discuss options and putting together this retirement roadmap for you. And that phone number one more time, 702-996-4050, 702-996-4050. The website, mygoldenyearsroadmap.com. We do appreciate you joining us here today. Hope you join us again next week. Have a good one. We will see you next time.
0: Thanks, Jess. Appreciate you. Hope everyone has a wonderful week here. Look forward to reconnecting next week.
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6: Making their way to the UN, I'm Daria Albinger, Fox News. World leaders will meet in New York City next week for the UN General Assembly. Fox's Madeline Rivera says that includes President Trump.
7: President Trump is expected to repeat his calls that Iran cannot have a nuclear weapon when he addresses the United Nations General Assembly in New York next week. Despite the war, the State Department has allowed a core Iranian delegation to attend the event. Iranian President Masoud Pezeshkian is reportedly one of the officials who has been granted a visa. But a senior administration official did not say whether there will be any meetings between the U.S. and Iran. The General Assembly comes against the backdrop of Chinese President Xi Jinping's state visit to D.C. China's relationship with Iran is under the spotlight. China is accused of propping up Iran's war machine by buying its oil, supplying the regime with weapons and even intelligence that's helping to target U.S. troops, allegedly.
6: The Wall Street Journal is reporting that U.S. officials believe Iran obtained high-resolution satellite images of an American base in Jordan from Chinese entities before an attack which killed three U.S. service members. The president's declaring a diplomatic victory, announcing a new three-way security deal between the U.S., Denmark, and Greenland. It's set to be signed at the U.N. next week. He says the pact gives U.S. permanent security control over Greenland, blocking Russia and China from building military bases there. But leaders from Denmark and Greenland stressed the agreement respects their local sovereignty. Comedian Carrot Top is recovering in a Las Vegas hospital following an apparent suicide attempt. The 61-year-old performer rushed to the emergency room yesterday following the cancellation of his residency at the Luxor. He's facing multiple federal lawsuits, including sexual exploitation. His representative says that he is receiving care and his family is asking for privacy. 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

0: From the entertainment capital of the world, Las Vegas, and the legendary Bootlegger Italian Bistro on the South Strip, it's Breakin' Bread with Bobo. So now, let's wine and dine with Dennis and today's special guest from Celebrity Table 30. Here's Dennis Bono.
1: Hi, I'm Dennis Bono. Welcome back to another episode, a brand new episode of Breakin' Bread with Bono from

0: Celebrity Table 30 at the legendary Bootlegger Italian Bistro in the entertainment capital of the world, Las Vegas. I am so thrilled today because I've admired these guys for so many years. I'm thrilled to have, I think, probably the best vocal group I may have ever heard in my lifetime. The Lettermen are with it, the legendary Lettermen. And I'm sitting here with Donovan and, of course, Rob and Bobby.
1: Yes, sir.
0: And the three of them create a sound that is most unique and most recognizable. First of all, guys, good to have you with me again.
2: Yeah, thanks for having me.
3: Good to be here.
0: Yeah, and they were on the Variety Show yesterday and absolutely killed it. I told you guys today when I saw you, and I told you after the show, over the years I've heard you guys so many times and had the privilege of having you on the Variety Show. But I must tell you, you guys sounded better than I've ever heard you before, and I always thought you were great before. Well, this was very special yesterday.
2: Thank you. We had a good day.
0: Yeah, you guys sounded great.
3: The audience seemed to like it, so that was cool.
2: You have a great sound, man. If you can't sound good with your sound, man, you can't sound good.
0: Well, you're going to be at the South Point this weekend, but first of all, I don't know who to speak to first. Who's been with the Lettermen the longest? Donovan?
2: I might be a dubious honor, but yes, yeah. I have, yes.
0: Because, you know, I remember years ago when Tony,
2: yes.
0: One of the originals,
2: yes.
0: Probably, did he start the group?
2: Yes, I think you could honestly say,
0: yeah.
2: say that.
0: Yeah. Well, anyway, he's retired, but boy, those are difficult shoes to fill, but boy, you certainly have, you got all of you, but you've been with how many years?
2: 40 years.
0: And Rob?
3: I'm next week will be my 6-year anniversary, so okay. I'm the baby.
0: You're the baby.
3: I'm the baby
0: group.
3: by yeah. a lot. Yeah.
0: yeah. And Bobby?
4: I started singing with the group in 1988 and actually wound up joining the group in 1990. So Donovan and I sang together in 1988.
0: What was your background before? And I know I've heard some of this story before, but our listeners haven't. What was your musical background and how did you decide to pursue? Did you come from a musical family?
2: Yes, but not professionally, really. My mother and father would sing together, uh-huh. and they would harmonize. And my favorite song of theirs was South of the Border, and they'd harmonize.
0: Oh, sure.
2: And, you know, in that key, I just made me, my eyes tear up. I'd be a 5-year-old, but both my mother sounded and looked very much like Dinah Shore. She
0: wow.
2: had kind of a Dinah Shore voice. And,
0: okay.
2: And my dad, we lost him early, but I saw a newspaper clipping recently that somebody, an old relative, had given me that he actually was had a recording contract in Los Angeles, but then got drafted and went to Korea.
0: Oh, okay.
2: And when he came back, then that just kind of passed him by.
0: But music was always in your household.
2: Yes, sir.
0: Once it's in your bloodstream, and I think that's the healthiest thing that a child can grow up with is a lot of music in your household. How about you? How about you, Rob? What was your background and when did you decide you wanted to pursue music as
3: well,
0: a career?
3: Yeah, so unlike Donovan, my dad was a professional musician.
0: Okay.
3: And was a piano player since before I was born,
0: mm-hmm.
3: and still actually 50 years later sometimes plays with that same band.
0: Really?
3: That's very, very, you know, very famous in the little Southern California scene.
0: Okay.
3: But
0: was he a jazz player?
3: It was a little bit of Latin, a little bit of jazz.
0: Mm-hmm.
3: You know, they do their old, you know, Stevie Wonder, Earth, Wind & Fire, Wilson Pickett stuff. But they had horns and great group. I still, like I said, enjoy. From time to time, I'll be able to see them, but so he's done that. He was also a music major in college. He graduated and became a music teacher.
0: Okay.
3: So he was.
0: So you had that influence.
3: He taught music by day.
0: You grew
3: day.
0: Up with it in your household,
3: yeah.
0: but you grew up with it as
3: yeah,
0: a.
3: Yeah, absolutely.
0: Your dad was
3: taught
0: a musician.
3: It by day, and he was in bands always. You know, throughout my life, was in bands and.
0: When did you decide you wanted to pursue it as a career?
3: You know, I always knew I was pretty good at it.
0: Uh-huh.
3: I soccer was always the dream for me.
0: Really?
3: And it wasn't until I returned from a trip playing soccer in Europe when I was maybe 16 or so that I realized how incredibly difficult that was. And in soccer,

0: that time in the early 90s, you were either professional making a lot of money or not. And that, there was very little in between.
1: You have a lot of leads and, now and a lot of opportunities.
0: And so in music, I kind of took a look at it and said, well, I could... Even if I'm not a superstar, I could work in a studio, I could be a sound engineer, I could do all kinds of things with music where you could still make a good, healthy living.
1: But you knew you had a voice.
0: Yeah. Oh, yeah. Absolutely. Yeah. I was Jesus in the High School Musical. You know, I did all right.
2: And the musical was Oklahoma.
1: That's right. It was strange. Wow. Which made that production really unique. Yeah.
0: It's a hybrid. Yeah.
1: Bobby, how about you?
2: My mom worked at Zayers and my dad was an insurance guy.
1: Really?
2: Yeah, no, we always had music in the house, but there were no musicians.
1: But isn't that funny? Yeah. That's the common denominator.
2: Yeah.
1: You grow up with it in your home, whether they partake in it as a professional or just play piano around the house. Or my parents just sang in the car. My mother and father it was always music. The radio was on, and if I was home, there was records on.
2: Yep.
1: So same with you.
2: Yeah, probably started mostly with my grandfather, Mikey Congelosi.
1: Okay.
2: Saturday afternoons at the Congelosi house with sausage on the grill and lots of loud music.
1: Yeah.
2: He liked rock and roll. So,
1: oh, really?
2: On the south side of Chicago.
1: I thought you were going to tell me there was an accordion player in the family.
2: If it's an Italian get-together, there's usually an accordion player. My mom did play accordion when she was little, but I'd never heard her play.
1: Yeah.
2: We always had music playing in the house, and my dad worked very hard. And Saturday morning, his thing was to get up in the morning, and we had one of those old stereo Magnavox console TV things, and he'd stack up the records. He'd stack them all up, and then we'd have music playing all day long. And we always had music in the house.
1: You know, it's funny. I mean, it's healthier, I think, for children to grow up, certainly, in a household that has music mostly all the time. You wouldn't find so many kids on their computers and on their phones. Those have become a distraction.
0: One of my favorite lyrics of all time is from Peter, Paul, and Mary in the 70s. And one of their song lyrics is, "Music speaks louder than words. It's the only thing that the whole world listens to. When you sing, people understand." And you know,
1: it's universal.
0: While we can't all speak the same language and all those things, we all enjoy and love music, and we can bond through that. And it's just so we did it in our households. Absolutely.
1: Yeah. You don't even have to. It doesn't have to be in English. You know if something is musical,
0: you can enjoy it.
1: And it's you know, there's a hook to it, and it's, you can't get it out of your head.
0: Absolutely.
1: Then you don't even have to know what the song's about. If it's in Spanish or Italian, all you know is that it's musical. Well, I'm thrilled to have you guys. We're going to take a short pause, and we're going to continue to have a little drink, a little food, and partake in the bootlegger atmosphere of Breaking Bread with Bono from Celebrity Table 30. We're going to take a short pause. Coming right back. Don't leave us.
3: From Celebrity Table 30 at the legendary Bootlegger Italian Bistro in Las Vegas, this is Breaking Bread with Bono. Dennis and his guest return right after this.
4: Hey, Lorraine, do you realize that your mother, my mother-in-law, Chef Maria, has been serving Las Vegas since 1949?
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1: 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This is Breaking Bread with Bodo. Here again is Dennis and today's special guest.
2: Hi, I'm Dennis Bono. Welcome back to Breaking Bread with Bono with my very special celebrity guest, the legendary Hall of Fame group, the Letterman. And I'm thrilled to have Donovan T and Rob Lulot and, of course, Bobby Poynton. And you guys have recreated, you've taken something that was already legendary and taken it a step beyond. I think, my personal opinion, and I'm kind of in the music business, so I think I got a pretty good ear, and I said yesterday, I've never heard you guys as fabulous as you were yesterday, and obviously, this is what, and you guys have traveled all over the world. I mean, how many records do you think you've sold? I know we've mentioned this before.
3: From 1961 with the original Letterman, I mean, it's got to be in the tens of millions.
4: I would think so.
2: Yeah. Oh, my God.
4: I mean, the last one that we recorded, from what we've been told, is the 77th recording.
2: 77th?
4: 77th album.
2: The album. Group. Oh, yeah. My gosh.
3: And we have to mention...
2: I haven't even sold 77 albums.
5: Yeah, right.
3: We have to mention, too, that you know, the song that we did yesterday that you like so much, we have several arrangements from this new guy, Justin Avery, who is just a fantastic arranger. And Bobby knew him, knew his father as well, but he came to see our show, and he really incorporates our voices just right.
2: Well, I think, you know,
5: knowing us and knowing the group, knowing our voices,
2: you can't have somebody come in cold without, and I think to know you personally also has a wonderful effect on what they write for you. It's not just what you do vocally, but your personality is reflected in music.
3: When the Letterman were at Capitol Records, they had an arranger named Jimmy Haskell.
2: I remember the name,
3: a lot of those great arrangements for them. Uh-huh. And it really makes a difference, as you say. And we're very, very lucky to have this guy. He's so busy. He only does these for us because Bobby's a good friend of his. Otherwise, he's too busy. He's doing everything, television shows and things like that. So we're very, very lucky to have him.
2: Listen, I mean, he's got a wonderful resume, but to have your name on that resume is special for him too, I'm sure.
5: Oh, absolutely. Yeah.
2: So let me ask you, do you remember the first, I'm going to ask Rob first, and then we'll go around to Bobby and Donovan. The first foray into professional music, what was your first gig?
5: Well, that's hard. So I sang in college.
2: Where'd you go to school?
5: I went to, in Southern California, it was a junior college, Citrus College in Glendora, California, but really geared toward music, really good program there. And after having left the college, after finishing up my education there, a year or two later, I must have done some things right and made some friends in the staff, because they asked me to come back and travel to Japan and things with them and do some big band jazz stuff.
2: So I was going to say it was a musical theater.
5: Yeah, it was big band. Okay. Big band jazz, and I did that. So I sang with the group and did a lot of traveling, but I also was paid to give private voice lessons to some of the younger kids that were having trouble swinging and were having trouble, you know, converting from a pop music to more of a jazzy, improvised, laid-back type of style.
2: Falling back on a phrase.
5: Absolutely. So that was probably my first experience, was just a year or two out of college, was coming back to my college.
2: Did you think you were going to stay in education?
5: No.
2: At that stage, or did you still want to pursue?
5: And I didn't have the credentials and the degrees to teach at that level anyway.
2: Okay.
5: So I was just, I was kind of helping out. Uh-huh. But from there, I got signed to a label and did a lot of... A lot of movie soundtrack stuff.
2: You did.
5: Yeah, some, and I was hired.

0: at that time because I was versatile.
1: Uh-huh.
0: And of course, in a movie, sometimes you need a country song, and sometimes you need a hip hop song, and sometimes you need
1: a rock song.
0: And I was versatile, so I was valuable to them in that regard.
1: Sure.
0: Because having me in the building, it didn't matter what song style
1: they put up. They knew you could step up to the plate.
0: I could do it. So that was my second interaction with getting paid to do music. So
1: yeah. How about you, Bobby? You remember your first?
2: I was in a garage band when I was in high school. That's probably the first time I ever got paid to sing, and it was just neighborhood.

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1: I thought
2: mine do because they're dehydrated.
1: This was the coolest thing I'd ever saw. I was singing a song to girl Faye. I thought I got to do this. So
3: that's it.
2: Isn't
3: for
2: that
3: you.
2: Funny?
3: That's
2: oh,
3: it
2: yeah.
3: for you.
2: That yeah. sometimes comes into play. What made you become
1: girls?
2: Like you
1: say,
2: girls. Yeah. I wanted to meet chicks. Yeah.
1: Well, I was never a popular guy, so but I could usually sing pretty well. So I would. It was one way that I could get attention from girls was to sing. So it just kind of.
2: What was the name of the band?
1: No idea.
2: Oh.
1: I remember the guitar. I don't even know that we had a name.
2: Oh.
1: I don't know that we were around long enough to develop a name, but the first professional gig I had goes back to what Donovan was talking about with Justin's dad, is a man named Larry Avery. I was in college, and I had just auditioned for Marriott's Great America. To be in their Music America show.
2: Mm-hmm.
1: I was a junior in college. Because I was a theater major. I wasn't pursuing music at all. But I had always gotten parts in musicals. So I had just auditioned for Marriott's Great America, and then some friends of mine had been in a musical review in Traverse City, Michigan, called Dill's Old Town Saloon, the Golden Garter Review. And literally on the same day, I got offered both jobs. I got offered the lead singer in the Golden Garter Review. I got offered a part in Marriott's Great America, which is now Six Flags. And I didn't know what to do, so I called my dad up and I said, what would you do? I don't know which one to take. And he said, which one will feature you more? And I said, Golden Garter Review. He goes, that's one you need to take. And it was the best decision, best advice my dad had ever given me, because that relationship that I started in 1979 with Larry Avery has turned into a 46-year career, and Larry's son is now one of our musical arrangers, Justin, and it just worked out fantastic.
2: So that's interesting, Bobby, but I want to ask about Donovan too, because everybody's first is your first time. Tell me about your first time. No, I mean your
1: first. It was a dark room.
2: Yeah, it was a dark room. I was by myself. Yeah.
1: Oh, you were there.
2: I told that to Bill Medley, who was on the show, and I said, you know, you've lost that love and feeling. It was one of the most romantic. I was in high school. That song came out. It was the first time I ever had sex. He said, really? I said, yeah, during that song. I said, I remember it well. I was by myself. And, anyway, he almost fell off the chair. But anyway, go ahead. Donovan, your turn. Tell me your first foray. At what point did you decide, this is what I'm going to do now. I'm going to try to make a living. And what was the first gig?
4: My first paycheck, I was 15 years old.
2: Wow.
4: Henshaw's Fashion Show in Southern California. Henshaw's department store.
2: Okay.
4: In Southern California. I was living in Pasadena. They had a fashion show, ladies' fashion show. And this one was at Diamond Bar Country Club,
2: okay,
4: you know, about 30 miles outside of Pasadena, for a whole bunch of ladies. And they hired me. I think I made $20. And all I did was go in and do a bunch of Andy Williams songs.
2: I was going to say, I mean, you didn't have to tuck anything in, like here's $5, put this in your...
4: Oh, no.
2: You weren't dancing or anything.
4: No,
2: you were coming out to sing.
4: No, I had a piano player and a drummer, and did like opened with Happy Heart, the theme from Where Do I Begin? Was that
2: Love Story?
4: Love Story. Love Story.
2: Yeah.
4: Stuff like that. That was my first paycheck, and I never looked back.
2: Wow. So you were 15?
4: Yes.
2: And so you knew from that, once you get that first paycheck, you go like, ooh, I could do this.
1: And
2: you know, you got friends that are working in grocery stores for $1.75 an hour in those days.
4: Yeah. Yes.
2: And you go, wait a minute, I can sing and make money?
4: Yeah, I was very, very fortunate. I got out of high school and auditioned for a group. Actually, I was in the Roger Wagner Los Angeles Master Chorale. My choir teacher thought I should be a classical singer.
2: Okay.
4: I did two shows at the Hollywood Bowl. and the Damnation of Faust. And after the second show,

0: I wanted to talk to the baritone soloist that was out front, but I couldn't get down from my where I was on the rafters to get down to him before he got out the door. Mm-hmm. And you've been there, I'm sure. This is a little small door going out to mm-hmm. the parking lot. And I got there just in time to see this guy who was purported to be the one of the top 20 baritones in the world.
1: Really?
0: I wanted to ask him, you know, some questions.
1: Classic.
0: This was
1: classical.
0: Yes, this was 1973, and he was getting into a 1963 Volkswagen. And I thought to myself, I can still see this. And I go, wait a minute.
1: He's not doing
0: that. He's one of the top 20 in the world. And, you know, and there's guys that are making a ton of money that probably aren't as good as him. So
1: I have a better car.
0: I switched to pop. Pop music. I went and auditioned for a group that I heard of called the Young Americans and became lead singer with them from 73 to 77. And my first gig was the Iowa State Fair opening for Pat Boone and his family.
1: Wow.
0: And the last thing I did when I left in 77 was we did the second to last special of Bing Crosby's Christmas show.
1: Wow.
0: So we were guest stars with Bing Crosby and Fred Astaire.
1: Well, you know, West Coast guy, you had an opportunity to get a lot of exposure with some big names.
0: Got to open for everybody. Would always stand off stage and watch who we were opening for. I mean, they always tell me to get off the stage, but I got a good trick. I started rolling, as I ran off, I would roll myself up in the legs on the side of the stage, the mm-hmm. curtain. And then when their music started to play, they'd come off the other side. They always make us go off the other side
1: to right.
0: start. I'd unroll and I'd watch from there.
1: Yeah.
0: And I tell this story in my show from time to time that one night it was at the Hollywood Palladium, and I was waiting. I did my little trick, was unrolled. I was waiting for it to come out, the star to come out from the other side. And I hear the voice behind me, and he says, "Nice job, kid." And I, because I got to do it two or three solos in our act, and I turned around, and it was Tony Bennett. And I said, "Mr. Bennett," I went into panic mode. I said, I know I'm not supposed to be here. I'm sorry. I just wanted to watch you. I'm a big fan of yours." just frantic like that. And he just did what you did. He just busted up laughing. Yeah. Busted up laughing. He says, wait. I said, "Everybody told me I couldn't stay here. I'm so sorry I was not." And he says, "Wait, who told you couldn't stay here?" I said, "Everybody told me I could not stay here." And he laughed again. He says, "I tell you what." He says, "If anybody bothers you, you tell them I said you could stand here and watch my show." And then they said, "Ladies and gentlemen, Tony Bennett." He goes, "Good luck, kid," and walked down on stage.
1: Wow.
0: So that was
1: that was like a blessing.
2: Absolutely.
1: It's like getting blessed.
0: Well, I found out then that the really, really good ones were nice guys. There were a lot of bad people, and they weren't,
1: they were angry.
0: Yeah. Yes, I suppose for whatever reason, but I learned a lot from watching all those people that we opened for.
1: You know what? We're going to take a short pause and take a commercial break as we continue to eat. We're having pasta, we're having a wedge salad, a chicken dish.
2: An amazing Italian sausage.
1: An Italian sausage here at the Bootlegger Celebrity Table 30 with my very special guest, the Letterman. We're going to take a short pause, coming right back. Don't leave.
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1: Hi, I'm Dennis Bono. Welcome back to Breaking Bread with Bono with my very special guest, the Letterman, Rob Bulak, and Bobby Poynton, and Donovan Teagan. Donovan, you were saying that it took the blessing from Tony Bennett. I mean, that's motivational in itself.
0: Yes, it was very kind, and I don't know if he knew how much he touched my life, but it meant a great deal to me.
1: And you said something. It's all of the great stars, the people that I think we probably have in common as far as we admire, are usually nice people.
0: Yes. Yes.
1: You know, they're not, I don't know how to describe it, but 90% of the time,

0: Well, I mean, I've seen Sinatra when he's angry.
1: Yes.
0: And yeah, I would get the look like, okay, it's time for you to go home. But overall, they're good, big-hearted people.
1: Yes.
0: Who are willing to do so much to help people and not be recognized for it.
1: Yes.
0: You know,
1: yes.
0: Just do it because they think you're good at what you do.
1: Yes.
0: So, anyway, so now let's talk about how we all ended up with the Letterman. I feel like I'm part of the group. How did this transpire for you?
1: I was at the Dunes Hotel.
0: Okay.
1: Which is now Bellagio, at least where the land
0: That's
1: was.
0: That's right.
1: And it was a great break for me. The Casino de Paris show would let... I was one of the singers. There were two guy singers and one girl singer. And we would do songs throughout the show. But also I would get a spot, like a 10, 12 minute spot in the middle of the show. They used me to change the scenery, but for me it was like, you know,
0: it's a great break, but they recognize you'd hold the audience.
2: You'd carry it.
0: Now, first of all, you're obviously a good looking guy and a wonderful voice, and they chose the right guy to do that. Okay. So go ahead.
1: I look better from a distance, but anyway, it was the only place in the Las Vegas Strip where a person like myself, who did not have a hit record and did not have a name, got a spot by themselves in a major Las Vegas, on a major Las Vegas stage.
0: Sure.
1: And it was great experience for me, of course, but not the least of which, the Letterman happened to be appearing across the street at the Flamingo.
0: Okay.
1: They came across to see the show. I know it was not to see me, it was to see the beautiful girls that were there.
0: Of course.
1: Saw me.
0: I remember seeing the show.
1: Yeah, saw me quite by mistake. And then when, I guess it was a few months later, there was a change in the group, somebody was leaving or something, and I came home between shows, and there was a...
0: So you were living in Vegas?
1: Yes, yes, and one of those old tape machines, answering machines, and it said, punched on it, and it said, "This is Tony Buttel of the Letterman, give me a call, I want to talk
0: to you." Well, you obviously made an impression.
1: I guess so. I called him up that night, and he says, "We're looking for another guy. Could you come out to L.A. and sing with me and the other gentleman?" And
0: that's a whole different thing, though. You're a vocalist by yourself. You're not singing in a, you know, a group singer is. It's a whole different,
1: yes, sir,
0: whole different thing. I don't think I could ever do it. I don't have the discipline. You know, I mean, because you have to have the discipline for the blend and the timing and the colors, you know, everything has to be captured by not just one person, three. So that's a big step.
1: We sang together that night, and it's been 40 years. But, you know, to the Letterman's credit, even the original Letterman were soloists by themselves. Most groups are made out of what they call group singers, like you mentioned. But there were the three original Letterman were all three soloists on their own. Mm-hmm. They had the discipline to sing together and make those harmonies come together. But they would always mix up their shows, just like we still do today.
0: Yeah.
1: You give the audience's ears a little chance to rest. We'll do a few group songs, somebody will do a solo.
0: Yeah.
1: Another group songs.
0: Do you do a solo in the show, Rob? Sure.
2: Yes.
1: A great one. He gets a standing ovation every night.
0: What any particular, if you had to choose, it's interesting, just popped into my head, your favorite song to sing as a soloist?
2: Well, it's a selfish choice.
0: Okay.
2: It would probably be You Raise Me Up by Josh Groban.
0: Okay.
2: And one of the reasons I like singing it is because it's very difficult and not a lot of people can.
0: Challenging.
2: Can do it. So I like to do it and do it well. I think it's a very impressive thing.
0: And you step, and he steps out, and you do that during the show.
2: Absolutely.
0: Yeah.
2: But again, it's not. I think from the worlds we all came from separately, you know, we were all used to being the best person, and you know, it's hard when we come together because each of these guys are, you know, every bit as good as I am, and vice versa. So. You know, whereas I love to sing that song, and I I think I kill it every time I do it. Mm-hmm. But, you know, then Donovan comes up and does Somewhere from West Side Story and just blows it out of the water, you know. So, you know, and Bobby with, you know, Bring Him Home or with, you know, he does a new Beatles tune that is amazing.
0: So do you like stepping out on your own from the group and doing a solo? Because you obviously you all do that at one time during the show.
1: I enjoy it. I certainly enjoy it. It's nice to have that moment, but I actually prefer the group singing.
0: Really?
1: And I always have. In my whole life, I've only done one solo concert, and I felt like a fish out of water. I did not feel comfortable being. I was so used to having Donovan on one side of me and Tony on the other side of me, and I was hired to do this one special concert up in Salt Lake City, and I even had the same band. I had the guys that played for us. And I just felt so awkward with it.
0: Isn't that fun?
1: And it might be because of the vocal part I sing with the group. I sing all the high falsetto stuff.
0: Right.
1: And I would never get a chance to do that. You know, it's certainly a part of certain people's vocals, like a Kenny Loggins or a Gino Vannelli, where they throw that falsetto in.
0: Sure.
1: And it's such a special sound.
0: Sure.
1: But for that to be your main sound, and that really is the reason at 67 I'm still singing, is because there aren't a lot of 67 year olds that can do the falsetto thing. It's perfect. This is a perfect genre. It's the perfect groupings of songs for my particular set of skills to be able to kind of be the complimentary voice to these two guys.
0: What do you find, this is for all of you, what do you find the most appealing part of the three of you working together? And I don't necessarily mean just on stage. I mean, because you have to get along. That's a reflection. That reflects, an audience can see that you like each other. And if you don't like each other, they can see that too.
2: Sure.
0: So what is the favorite part of working the Letterman? Let's start with you, Robin.
2: You know,
0: you mentioned your part. You felt awkward and then you had the high parts, and that you take pride in that. But how about
2: you know, for me, the fact that this group is built on harmonies is probably the best thing for me. While I also love singing solo, you know, I do love my moment of glory, right? And it doesn't. It's not all the time. It's not 100% of the time that we're up there, but when we all three lock in, and something rings, and something just sounds so unbelievably good. You know, a good example of that is
0: you all recognize it at the same time.
2: The last phrase of a song that we do, I believe. It's an a cappella tune.
0: Okay.
2: And the last phrase is just this wonderful harmony, and it just rings, and it's big.
0: It gives you
2: goosebumps. Oh, and it's those moments. And it does happen every night, but again, it's not always amazing. It's not always absolutely perfect, but sometimes we hit that chord, or we hit that harmony, and it's just there.
0: Yeah.
2: And some nights are better than others, right?
0: Yeah.
2: But that's the feeling that makes you want to get up and do it again the next day.
0: You feel the same way?
2: You know?
1: Yes, and it's two completely different things. I mean, you really can't compare solo singing to group singing. Two different approaches. You've got to control your vibrato. You've got to start and end together. You've got to make sure you're not louder than anybody else, or you're not too quiet. It's a real collaboration, and when it comes together, it's a wonderful thing.
0: You know, you it's just magic, said yeah. something about vibrato, and that, as a singer, as we get older, we struggle with that. We want to make sure that it never gets to that
2: a tremolo, yeah.
0: That thing is a train could drive through.
1: Yes,
0: you know what
1: yes.
0: I mean. To have a little vibrato is natural.
1: Yes.
0: But that's what's surprising to me, is that the three of you, I never sense any of that difficulty you don't look like you're trying to control anything. Everything that you guys do vocally looks like it comes naturally.
3: Well, I'll say one thing about that. Donovan learned from the guys that were in the group before him. Mm-hmm. I learned from Donovan and the guys that were in the group before me, and Rob learned from Donovan and I.
0: Okay.
3: And so we've all been trained by the voices that started this group in 1961. We knew what made the sound special, and every singer who's been in this group over the years has to have the ability to blend. And three voices is one. That's what always has made the Letterman so special. And it's because of generosity of people like Donovan to take the time to say, you got to learn how to sing with a straight tone. I didn't even know what a straight tone was.
0: Yeah.
3: But you got to learn how to do it. And because if you don't, then you've got this. You exactly what you're talking about. You've got voices doing...
0: Especially in a group.
3: Right.
0: I mean, you can't... That's what's mind-boggling to me.
2: The artist, yeah.
0: Mm-hmm. Is to have three voices perfectly blend and nobody's voice is a little bit different.
2: Right.
0: You know, I mean...
1: You have to, otherwise you have to call yourselves the three tenors.
0: Yeah. So. You're right. You're absolutely right. I mean, as a solo artist, my concern is the older I get that, you know, your voice does change and your breath control changes. And I hear myself when I was 28 years old as opposed to being 77 years old, you know, that you have to make adaptations to your physicality. You know what I'm saying?
2: Absolutely.
0: You have to be...
1: Finger.
0: Yeah, you have to adjust. See, the key for me is I can change my interpretation. The lyric, for me, I concentrate now on selling a lyric more than I did a melody. When I was younger, it was about how melodic do I sound? How much resonance? Do I have enough resonance in this song?
1: Yes.
0: Is my high note crystal clear? But now as you get older, you take a lyric, and Sinatra taught me this. He said, as you get older, you have to treat every song like it's a play and you're the actor in that play. Now, that makes sense for somebody that's a solo artist. How do you do that with a group?
1: Respect for your other two partners. it starts with that, and then your own personal discipline. Yeah. So.
0: But it has to be on and off stage.
1: Yes.
0: You know what I'm saying? It can't be just on stage. You have to have that respect musically when you walk out on stage.
3: Well, you mentioned, you asked the question earlier, you know, what favorite things about being in the group and what, you know, the harmonies being this, that, and the other thing. One of the things that you have to talk about is that it's probably the most dysfunctional marriage you'll ever hear of. It's three guys on the road, up to, you know, we've been on the road 275 days.
0: You get on each other's nerves occasionally?
3: Absolutely.
0: Oh, you
2: no.
0: do? I can't
2: never.
0: Stand this
2: no.
0: guy.
2: Never.
0: How dare you? Yeah.
1: Never
0: already.
1: Once.
0: Yeah.
3: But you know, but also, there's a mutual respect, because we all know what each other can do, and we all know what each other brings to the table. And all of us are really different.
0: Mm-hmm.
3: And that's what makes it even more special, is that we have three completely different vocal styles, that when we come together and sing these great songs and great arrangements, we make it sound like one voice. That's a craft, but it's the offstage stuff that gets you through the in-between times, you know, because we talk. We spend a lot of time in cars together and planes together, and, you know, we become each other's worst enemies and best friends at the same time.
0: Well, I was going to say, your values have to be relatively similar.
1: Yes.
0: I mean, as far as the way you look at not just music, but life.
3: Because priorities.
0: If you start, you know, start banging heads on certain, I don't care what subject, it'll be reflected somewhere along the line, your discomfort.
1: It's like a marriage, in a way.
0: Yeah.
2: And we have our disagreements, but then Donovan realizes he's wrong. and
1: absolutely.
2: He, you know,
1: he's not lying.
2: No.
3: I would say we generally, I guess I'll just speak for myself, but I defer to Donovan because he's got the experience in this group.
0: Well, that makes sense.
3: He sang the longest of anybody with Tony.
0: Yeah.
3: You know, he sang with Tony for about 35 years.
1: Something
3: about that, 34 years. And so, you know, he learned from the man that helped craft the original sound. Mm-hmm. So when we aren't sounding the way that it should sound, and when we do these new arrangements, we're trying to actually emulate what the original three guys did, which was to take songs and do them in a different style.
0: Sure.
3: The Letterman
0: which makes
3: style.
0: That's what the,
3: right.
0: That's where people rediscover a piece of work.
3: Sure.
0: Like the, you did the Sounds of Silence on the show yesterday. My wife was mesmerized. She said that song just became a whole different thing to by listening to you guys do what you do.
2: And we've been trying to add more and more new material and current songs and do it that Letterman way so that we're hopeful to...
0: It's the Letterman stamp.
2: It, yes, but we're also hoping to gain a younger audience and
0: right,
2: we're
0: choosing
2: trying
0: the right
2: to,
0: material.
2: Trying to open things up to other...
0: Well, what you do is you educate a younger audience because you make a younger audience. Remember I talked about hearing that kid arrangements,
3: yes.
0: And I go, well, I've heard this song before, but I never heard it this way.
3: Right.
0: And the minute you can do that with a younger audience, that's how the legend builds.
3: Yes.
0: You know, that's why you have such longevity.
3: Yeah.
0: I'm mesmerized by their stories and quite hypnotized by their admiration for one another. I must tell you, I'm talking about the legendary, the Letterman. So, I don't know who I left off with, but just jump in at any time, because we talked about, and Sean, my engineer, told me 100 million records worldwide, 18 gold albums. That's amazing.
1: Yes. Yes.
0: I mean, I think I sold 18 albums.
1: Well, Capitol Records was worldwide.
0: Yes.
1: That's not only a lot of record sales for a big market for them, but also allowed the Letterman to go to other countries because their records were being played in the Philippines and
0: sure.
1: Japan and
0: sure.
1: China and Europe. So we still go to Japan and
0: okay.
1: and to the Philippines.
0: You say you're prepared to go, you're getting ready to go on another...
3: September. Yeah,
0: we're
3: going to play somewhere in Manila.
0: Uh-huh.
3: I'm not even sure where, but we're going.
0: And the audiences, they love. We were just talking on break. The Filipino audiences love, like you said, harmonies,
3: yes.
0: blend. They're mesmerized by that.
1: We can still... put 8,000 people in seats at the Araneta Coliseum. But you know, we would also, not they got to hear also all the regular Letterman hits that everybody heard here in America,
0: uh-huh.
1: but we would also sing in the native language.
0: In the language.
1: Tagalog, and we had three or four big hits in Tagalog.
0: Really?
1: Over there. And Imelda Marcos, what was her favorite song that we did?
2: Dahil
1: Sayo.
0: Okay.
1: So that really was a big cornerstone for us.
0: Okay.
1: And we just show our appreciation for each culture by singing in their language, and people seem to love it.
0: Oh, I can only imagine. I think when you make an effort, you go into another country and you make an effort to sing something, even though they know who you are, they love all the hits that you had, but when you make an effort to sing something in their language, they just embrace you.
3: They do, and the interesting
0: because they
3: thing
0: know is, how much effort
3: they know how
0: into.
3: Hard it is, and
0: yeah.
3: they appreciate when we don't do it right too.
0: Yeah,
3: there was a funny story that I'll tell the Reader's Digest version of. We were on tour in Japan, and one of the songs that we were singing in Japanese, every night we would get to this one phrase, and it was a phrase that Donovan sang. They would chuckle in the audience. And we just not
0: you were aware of it?
1: No, I wasn't aware.
3: Well, until finally near the end of the tour, he asked somebody, goes, why is everybody laughing when I
0: no,
3: sing
0: but I
3: that
0: mean
3: line?
0: You heard the chuckling.
3: Oh sure, oh. sure. And then the line translated was supposed to say, I hold your heart in my hands.
0: Okay.
3: But because he was putting the emphasis on the wrong syllable, he was saying, I hold your breast in my hand.
0: Oh, there you
3: and
0: go.
3: And he never knew that he was saying that, so the audience
0: see,
3: was
0: see, in America, that
3: out.
0: Would be a hit.
1: Yeah. yeah. I was just trying to be honest.
2: I don't see what the problem is.
0: Yeah, I don't have a problem with that. Yeah.
3: But the Japanese audiences would love the
0: oh
3: effort.
0: My gosh,
3: like you said, the effort was always the
0: yeah,
3: most important.
0: That's so
3: part.
0: Funny. You know, it's like the old joke about an American tenor goes to Italy. And he's going to sing an aria, an opera in Italian, you know, obviously. And he gets to this one aria, and he sings it. and everybody, they the term is called bees. It means like again. So yeah, basically they were saying again, and he'd sing it again, and the audience would go again, and after about the fourth time he'd say, ladies and gentlemen, I'm sorry, but it's too difficult, I can't sing it again. And the guy goes, you're going to sing it until you learn it.

0: That's hilarious. I love it.
1: That's funny. Oh.
2: Well, I mean, when you stop and think, it's challenging. Sinister. I went to Japan. I went to Japan for five-week tour. I never sang anything in Japanese. I had trouble just, you know, kampawa. I mean, I would learn like two or three words,
0: right.
2: And I was lucky. And I was working in hotels that were more international. But I just felt like I never really did justice,
0: right.
2: You know.
0: Tony, when he was young, was in a boys' chorale, Mitchell Boys Choir.
2: Yes, I remember him telling the story.
0: And one of the things that they would do is they would sing in a lot of churches in Hollywood back in the early 50s, I guess it was. And they would sing in a lot of foreign languages. Bob Mitchell's choir sang in White Christmas and Going My Way and a lot of the Bing Crosby movies. The boys' choir would be in it.
2: So
0: they were constantly singing in other languages as part of the choir. So he was a stickler for pronunciation, enunciation, and getting it right and getting proper translation. So he would find somebody, a Filipino person or a Japanese person, and say, I want this translated into your language.
2: So I stress the right words.
0: Yes.
2: Yes.
0: And so we learned, because he was a perfectionist, because again, just like I said with that story, with the hold your breast in my hand, if you said it wrong, you could be saying something you didn't intend to say.
3: Right. Sure.
0: So Tony was very particular about us, to the point where we still have, I just sent Rob some of the stuff, phonetic pronunciations of the songs in Tagalog that we're about to do tonight.
2: Okay.
0: So that he could learn the exact way to pronounce each word in the song.
2: Yeah, well, because, you know, I mean, they appreciate the effort, but they also recognize that you didn't do it.
0: Right.
2: You didn't nail it. I mean, well, nice. It's like, how did I do? Nice try.
0: Yep.
3: That's right.
0: Better luck next time.
3: Well, and if I'm learning the song, one of the songs for tonight's show, and if they're doing it correctly and I do it incorrectly, then it makes it all muddy.
2: Sure.
3: And it, you know, could ruin the whole thing. So
0: yeah, so do it right tonight, will you?
2: It's a lot of
3: I haven't decided yet if I'm going to, I think, to me what I'm
2: enthralled with and admire so much is the fact that it takes so much effort to create a sound and a blend and a harmony that's perfect. I mean, I could never sing in a group. I mean, I couldn't. I mean, unless it was, you know, everybody singing a chorus, you know, everybody singing a sing-along. There's no challenge to that.
0: We've never done that on your show, and that's something that we should actually plan in advance.
2: What's that?
0: Is for you to sing with us
2: a
0: song. Wouldn't that be fun, though?
2: Well, it would be... I don't...
3: It'd be fun for us.
2: You think? Well, sure, you're going to go, oh, wait till you hear this. You think that was funny. Wait till you hear this.
0: I think that would be... the audience would probably really enjoy that.
2: Well, I'll give it a shot, but I don't think I could hold a candle to what you guys do vocally. So let's talk about where the Letterman... we already know what everybody's accomplished individually and as a group. And the respect and admiration that you have for one another on stage, obviously, and off stage. Otherwise, it wouldn't work on stage. Where do the Letterman go from here? What do you aspire, or what do you see in your future? What is it you're all on one page? What do you think you want to do next?
1: Well, we've never run out of ideas. The original Letterman never had an original song as a hit record. They would always do covers.
2: Mm-hmm.
1: And it turned out to be a great blessing, and just like the song you heard yesterday, Sounds of Silence, we still to this day take songs that are more current than the 1960s.
2: Yeah.
1: And
2: put the Letterman stamp on.
1: We Lettermanize them.
2: Yeah.
1: Yes. So we'll never run out of material. Now we may run out of fans after a while, but we're still always looking for the next song.
2: I don't think so, because this is my own personal opinion as a singer. You're never going to run out of fans if you're doing songs that are recognizable even to young people, and you do them the way they've never heard that before.
1: Sure.
2: And they go, because young people that really don't pay attention go, they don't sound like the original. Well, you're not supposed to. I'm waiting for you to rediscover the song.

0: how good it is by the way we present it.
1: Mm-hmm. Yep.
0: Right?
2: Absolutely. Yeah. Within the last couple of years, there's a very, very popular artist out there, Sabrina Carpenter, and she had a hit with the song, and I have a 16-year-old daughter, and she came home and she said, "Dad, Sabrina Carpenter is singing one of your songs." And I said, "What are you talking about?" And so she played it for me. It was, "I love you, baby."
0: Really?
2: And she had a huge hit with this. And so for me, for people to discover, and for my daughter's friends, that was the first thing she said, "That's my dad's song." It's not my song. It was Frankie Valli's original first. Yeah. But that's how these songs, and how we will always stay current, because we didn't have original songs, they were songs by other artists, we can do that with today's stuff.
0: Yes.
2: And that was our concept behind our most recent recording, Icons.
0: I think that's what will make the Great American Songbook live on.
2: Absolutely.
0: 100%. Is the fact that somebody will, and even when somebody creates something new, they to become part of the Great American Songbook, number one, it has to be good, it has to be well written. And based upon something before them. Mm-hmm. But in your case, every song you take, you reinvent it. And that's what perpetuates the longevity of the Great American Song, I think.
3: Very true.
4: Yeah.
3: We'll always have to pay tribute to the old stuff that got us where we are today.
0: Yeah.
3: But reinventing ourselves constantly with newer material and trying to, again, gain in popularity and things with younger audiences. It's a direction that we hope to continue going in, you know.
0: So that's, are you thinking, does anybody write new material for you? Did anybody present you with brand new song?
3: Yeah, he does.
2: Donovan writes.
0: Do you write?
1: There was one album, the first album I was on, Why I Love Her, I wrote four songs.
0: Okay.
1: For that album. And we were not with a record company at that time. I wrote a song called One More Summer Night that actually in San Diego went to number two behind Elton John's Candle of the Wind, but that's best we did.
0: Okay.
1: But since we didn't have distribution,
0: right.
1: It didn't go anywhere. But, you know, we're always open to anything like that. A good song is a good song no matter where it comes.
0: Yeah, and the fact that you can take that and make it recognizable as a song by the Letterman.
1: Mm-hmm.
0: Yeah. It's really, it's quite a, I am mesmerized. I'm fascinated by everything that it takes to create what you guys have created. And that goes back to the original guys, but the fact that you've been able to take it to another level and keep that perfection and blend and tonality and diction. And not only that, folks, you hear them on record. To watch them is enchanting. I must say, I think of your word enchanting. The three of you get together on stage, there's a warmth that exudes from what you do. You know, the only thing more contagious than enthusiasm, my father taught me that, is lack of it. And you don't lack enthusiasm on
3: That's
0: stage.
3: That's good news.
1: We try to do that.
0: No, but I'm saying, you walk out and you already know you love what you do.
1: Yep. We try to do the kind of show that we like to go see. We want to laugh a little bit. We want to maybe shed an emotional tear a little bit over a song or something like that. Touch your heart.
3: Feel good.
1: And walk out feeling like you had a good time.
2: And honestly, I would say that's the thing that's kept the Letterman on stage for 64 years now.
0: 18, how many gold albums? 18.
2: Yeah.
0: In that many years. Oh my gosh.
2: And the group just got a star in the Hollywood Walk of Fame in 2020,
0: my gosh,
2: which was really cool.
0: Yeah.
2: Tony was there for that as well.
0: Yeah.
2: Connie Stevens did the introduction because she was integral in the beginnings of the group.
0: Sure.
2: But the live show,
0: guys with me today, and I if you get a chance to see them anywhere in the world, do yourself a favor, because it'll leave an imprint on your soul. I'm thrilled to have the Letterman with us today on Breaking Bread with Bono. Thank you guys

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2: Tight security for the UN. I'm Roger Stern, Fox News. More than 100 world leaders will be in New York City for next week's UN General Assembly. The Secret Service is ramping up security ahead of their arrival. Here's Fox's CB Cotton.
3: All of those world leaders coming here to New York City for the General Assembly has triggered one of the largest security operations of the year. Thankfully, there are no known credible threats, but in a behind-the-scenes look, the Secret Service showed us how it'll be monitoring for anything that could pop up. The Secret Service works with 20 partner agencies, including the NYPD and the Department of War, all monitoring for potential threats across the city. The center's overhead lights change from green to yellow to red, depending on the current threat level, giving those inside a clear indication of the situation. Israeli Prime Minister Benjamin Netanyahu is expected to attend midweek, and the Secret Service says it'll be tracking any protest.
2: The Secret Service and NYPD are also preparing for drones and unauthorized aircraft. With border security and the threat of terrorism, key worries for the U.S., FBI Director Kash Patel tells Fox's Saturday in America that we're making progress.
4: We're able to stop these terrorist attacks. We've stopped 1,100, Kaylee, 1,100 terrorist attacks since the Trump administration came into power. That's a 22% increase from the prior 18 months. That happened because we broke the institutionalized mold.
2: Patel caused controversy at a Senate hearing this week, saying the FBI no longer considers bestiality to be an automatic barrier to becoming an FBI agent. The Democratic Republic of Congo has begun vaccinating frontline health workers against the fastest growing Ebola outbreak in history. 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
8: And welcome back to Winning with Winans, Las Vegas' newest and coolest financial show. And I am your host, Ken Winans. And you know, I love where we get our guest. I want to introduce you to an associate and I think soon to be good friend, Jeff Sailing. Jeff runs a group called Startup NV. But before we get started on that, first, hey, Jeff, how are you doing today?
9: Great. How are you?
8: Pretty good. Where's your cowboy hat?
9: I don't have one.
8: Okay, we're going to fix that. You can't live in this state without a cowboy hat. Come on now. But Jeff, you and I met. It's so funny where you meet people at. We kept crossing paths. So I saw at a political fundraiser, and I think we were at some event. Well, we did a fundraiser here for a friend.
9: Yeah.
8: And then I think we even met at a chamber event or something.
9: Could be.
8: It seems like
9: could
8: we were at another thing, but I just, that's Nevada.
9: Keep running. Vegas is a small town. The state is a small state. So you keep meeting the same people over and over again.
8: Absolutely. Now you yourself live in the northern half of the state.
9: I do. I live in between Incline Village and Reno. But equidistant to Carson City as well.
8: Now, let me ask you this. I mean, we're going to get into what you do soon, but it seems to me, because Reno's going through a renaissance too. We talk a lot about Las Vegas's changes, but Reno too. I mean, when you look at the manufacturing that's up there, it's crazy.
9: Yeah. I mean, we focus on similar things, but different at the same time. And Nevada is such a small state. You know, our organization serves the whole state. And I spend about half my time in Vegas and about half in Reno. So yeah, Reno's gone through a renaissance. It's starting from a much smaller base. So it's still a much smaller city, maybe one fifth the size of Vegas.
8: Is it really?
9: Yeah. Wow. So people think it's bigger or they also think Vegas is much bigger than it is. But we who live here know it's a pretty small town. Everybody knows everybody.
8: Yeah. Well, the old adage, hey, I know a guy.
9: Yeah.
8: And it's where you meet people. But people here are very approachable. You know, I don't find pecking orders. I mean, you and I both spent a lot of time in California, born and raised there. And you know, but doing business there is very different. Okay, real quick. I mean, I'm also involved with the Mining Association. What's going on in the northern half of the state, I'm coming out of Reno, is crazy what's going on with mining, with the rare earths and all the things.
9: It is. And I think we've got a real big opportunity in front of us. And actually was trying to work on a piece of legislation in the last legislative session, which had to do with some of the revenue that comes from mining and creating a sovereign wealth fund for the state based on some of that activity. And it just didn't get on the agenda. There was too many other things. But I had actually worked with the fellow who represents my area, Ken DeLong, who's a Republican, and Steve Yeager, who was the speaker. We were trying to work on a bill between those two guys, and it was sort of my idea.
8: Yeah.
9: And like I said, there were so many other things on the agenda, it just didn't make it. But I'm hoping that we can work on it again soon.
8: But that's a great idea. I mean, it's when you have trillions of dollars of resources as we have in the borders of Nevada, I mean, it's crazy not to have that available to us.
9: And we've got 16 or 18 other states to follow. I mean, Alaska's got their big one based on oil. Texas yeah. is based on oil. New Mexico's based on oil and minerals. Montana has one that's mostly based on minerals. North Dakota has one. West Virginia has one. There's a bunch of states that are looking to their future, creating, you know, a sovereign wealth fund that helps their states build things and do things that they otherwise couldn't do through the normal budgetary process in their legislature. So you're building, it's like a savings plan based on sure. the minerals that you have in the ground, or oil in the case of Alaska and Texas.
8: You know, we'll have to talk later. It's funny, folks, that's what happens with podcasts, is you just start talking with somebody. But all right, let's get back on track. Yes. Okay, so let's talk about your organization,
9: sure.
8: okay, which is Startup Nevada. And I just love, I mean, the title alone tells you all you need to know, but let's talk about it.
9: Sure. Startup Nevada, people call us that. Our actual name is Startup NV, because we wanted the double entendre, Startup NV, Startup NV. But you can find us on startupnv.org. And we're an economic development and education nonprofit that has venture capital funds, for-profit venture capital funds that are, I'll say, affiliated with the organization, so that we can fund some of the companies that we're helping, the ones that have sort of the biggest venture-like returns possible. Mm-hmm. And we also help, I'll say, Main Street businesses as well, that may not be venture fundable businesses, but that are just looking for help, education on how to get a business started, how they should fund it, and the various things that entrepreneurs need to know.
8: Well, you know, and it's funny because obviously I started several businesses. We know it can be tough. I actually think an interesting area that you folks are going to be dealing with, because obviously I've studied what you do, is these firms that are leaving California and they need to learn about Nevada. They need to understand you need to do this, this, this, and this in order to do it here. And it is different.
9: It is different. We have a better environment, and you know, from a pure business perspective, regulatory perspective, and most people understand and know that. I mean, having no state income tax is a great thing. But at the same time, we're a less mature ecosystem than Silicon Valley or even Southern California or Austin or Seattle or any of the other startup ecosystems that are a little bit ahead of us, which is fine. Everybody has to start somewhere.
8: Yeah.
9: And, you know, we're coming up to speed really quickly, and just showing them what we do have, getting people comfortable with living here, because there's so many advantages to being here. And there's a phrase that almost all of the people who come here say, usually it happens somewhere between 3 months and 6 months of being here. And it's, I had no idea. and it's not because they're dumb or anything else, but they just didn't understand that there's a real community here. There's a real startup ecosystem. There's a real town that exists out of that wonderful, magnificent 3 mile strip between Tropicana and Sahara. And it's great. Brings 40 million people a year to our town. But there's so much more beyond that. And once you're here living here, you know that.
8: Well, you know, because both of us had stories done with us by the Review Journal mm-hmm. about, and we both had the same ideas about the growth of the economic base in the state, the migration coming from other states. But, you know, I find it comical when I was literally back in Texas and they were alluding that the mob still runs. I said, the mob? What decade are you in? And then the other thing was water. And then it was funny because I heard it from the economic development people in Arizona. I'm saying, now, if that's not the pot calling the kettle black, you idiots have drained your aquifer. We haven't even touched ours yet. And you're telling us we're running out of water? Are you guys kidding me? But, you know, I think it's jealousy, Jeff. I think there's a sense that we are special. And I think a lot of other places are jealous of it.
9: Well, we certainly think we're special.
8: I think so.
9: We have all kinds of opportunity in front of us, and we've been smart about managing our resources. We've been smart about creating a good reputation or a reputation for ourselves around the world, whether it's come and have fun in Vegas or come ski in Reno, Tahoe, mm-hmm. Or if you're a hunter or a golfer or, you know, an outdoors person. I mean, we've got it all.
8: Well, you know, I'll go back real quick when you said, oh, I didn't know that. I have that when clients come in, my clients come in from California. And again, they think we live on the strip. No, we don't. Mm-hmm. You know, we're in Summerlin right now. Henderson's a beautiful area, Centennial Hill, Lake Las Vegas, even parts away from the strip in proper Vegas. They're beautiful areas, beautiful. I mean, modern architecture, beautiful communities, well laid out infrastructure. It's a lot of good.
9: There is. And we have our urban areas as well. If that's your liking, my office is downtown near Fremont Street, and Fremont Street is interesting.
8: And it is really, you have to
9: and,
8: go there.
9: And it's fun. It's part of our community. I love it. I love all of it.
8: Well, you know, when we talk about even there, you know, the areas that are older parts of the town, we have our arts district. We have, I mean, look at Smith Center. I always tell people, you know, my friends, well, you and I are both from the Bay Area, and you get a little bit of, well, we have Davies Hall. I said, go look at the Smith Center. Private capital, not a dime of public money went into that thing. God bless the Smiths. They did their thing. But it's a beautiful, now it's not, you know, it's not a Victorian style opera house or symphony hall. It's Art Deco, but it fits Vegas. But the sound in there, as best as anything I've ever heard.
9: Anyway. Well, I think the Sphere might give it a run for its money.
8: Well, now the Sphere too. Oh yeah, you're right. But see, that's the thing, Jeff. All right, let's go back real quick. I want to talk, I'll tell you what, we're going to take a real quick break to hear from our sponsors, and I'm going to come back, and then Jeff Saling and I are going to talk about how he ended up in Nevada, because I think, like I said, it brings all of us together. This is Ken Winans, Winning with Winans, and we'll be right back.
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8: And welcome back to Winning with Winans, Las Vegas' newest and coolest financial show. But I'm going to say Nevada's newest and coolest financial show because we have somebody who's in both ends of the state. Jeff Saling from Startup Envy. My friend, let's talk about, you know, like we just talked about how people get Vegas wrong. I think they get Reno wrong. A lot of people just think it's this mountain town and you go up there to go skiing. But a lot of people who've moved there say, this is a great community. It's wonderful. I mean, it has modern conveniences. They're, you know, the infrastructure, everywhere in our state, they're redoing the roads and they're doing the Wi-Fi and they're fixing the grid. They're doing all the things that really should be done.
9: Yeah, Reno is a great town. We love it. It's much smaller than Las Vegas for anybody who's not in Nevada. But no, it's a cool sort of modern mountain town. It's got an honest to God downtown. Little less casino gaming focused than we are here in Vegas. But yeah, that's where I call home. Most of the time, 60% of the time, the other 40 is here in Vegas. But A little bit cooler. You're in the mountains. You get all four seasons. You get snow in the winter. So if you're somebody who likes a little bit more four seasons traditional kind of situation, yeah, it's a great town, and it's growing like crazy, just like Vegas.
8: Hey, how is everything with the fires?
9: The most recent fires north of town. Yeah, they're all done. They're put out. It was dangerous there for a while. We had fires near my house 2 years prior to that. So yeah, it is in the mountains. So you are subject to that kind of a risk.
8: Well, we talk about economic development. I think that's one of the real keys of why Nevada has the aces. You have, let's say, somebody from Arizona.

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1: Or drive it or just fly?
2: I have driven it. It's a hike. It's a 7 and 8 hour drive.
1: And you drive the speed limit, of course.
2: Well, the speed limit's 80, so it's not that hard to stay within the speed limit. And even if you go a little faster. But it's wide open in the rural areas of Nevada.
1: Now, I want to talk about you a bit, if you don't mind. Okay.
2: Sure.
1: So you grew up, you were born in Pittsburgh.
2: Yes.
1: And I went to ask you, where did you grow up? You said all over.
2: Right.
1: So let's talk a little bit about that. So would you say that your roots are the Midwest?
2: Well, that's where I spent my childhood until high school. I was in Pittsburgh and Cincinnati and Indianapolis primarily, a little bit of time in Jacksonville, Florida. But yeah, that's where I was a kid, you know, out in the woods, hunting and fishing and just being a sort of a suburban kid.
1: Yeah. So same with me. You know, it's interesting when people have grown outdoor people, you know, it's funny how I can go to the indoor places, but I still love to know that I can get out and whether it's a horse ride or a motorcycle ride, or as you say, golf or ski, you know, you can go do those things. You need to do it. So then you ended up in California.
2: Yep. Went to California during high school, and went to the Bay Area. De La Salle Spartans go. That was my high school. And I went to college in the Bay Area as well. And then,
1: now, where'd you go?
2: Cal State Hayward. It's called Cal State East Bay now.
1: Yeah.
2: And during college, I worked as a truck driver and a forklift driver. And it was great, great money for me at the time. Young man, you know, stacking boxes and driving trucks, delivering lots of paper, which we don't do anymore, into downtown San Francisco. And then because I was a pretty responsible young man, the company kept me on for a number of years. And after a few years in the logistics and trucking business, I thought, I didn't really design my career to be here. Why am I here?
1: Yeah.
2: And that's when I got bit by the startup bug and I went sort of full tech in the early 1990s.
1: Well, you talk about the, you know, we think of the Bay Area in the early 90s. Oh my goodness. Because I went to USF for my graduate studies and it was a special place to go to school and then to have your career kick off in that early, because it was broad-based. It was finance, it was tech, it was everything under the moon there. So you started and you met your wife there, I assume?
2: I actually met my wife in the logistics business. She was a customer of mine.
1: Oh, wow.
2: She was from the New York City area and we warehoused their products, jellies and jams and salsa and a bunch of other food products. And she was in charge of sort of their distribution and she came out, this our warehouse for them was in Southern California in the city of Commerce. And she came out to fire us. She was going to move her account to a different provider. And I saved the account. 6 months later, we were married. We now have two kids.
1: No. Yeah. Oh, my goodness.
2: We now have two kids and grandkids.
1: Oh, my goodness. Well, that's a great story. I mean, I hope the family, hey, listen, you have to play this during the holidays. Now, you also lived in Southern California.
2: I did. I spent from 1978 until 2008, I was in California about half the time in the Bay Area, about half the time in Southern California.
1: So you do these halves and halves, huh?
2: I do. It seems to be part of my life.
1: All right. So you've lived really in a lot of different cultures, places, weather, and economic thing. Why Nevada? Why Vegas?
2: About 2008, I was, you know, a Silicon Valley guy, right? I was living in Southern California, but my startup was in San Jose. And my part of the team was sales and professional services and sales engineering, all the stuff that faces outside the company. So I was on a plane every week to somewhere in the world. We sold our particular products to all the big enterprise companies all over the world. And so I was flying 250,000 miles a year, staying 175 nights a year in hotels around the world. And it was like, why the people in California at that point, my view was they didn't seem to want me around there anymore. They didn't seem to want people like me in their state anymore. And with my daughter off to medical school and my son off to the military and me on an airplane, it was like, well, I can fly from anywhere.
1: Yeah.
2: So let's look for a different place to be where they might appreciate me a little bit more.

0: Bird. I spent a lot of time in the Reno, Tahoe area when I was growing up and in college. So that's where my wife and I looked to go. And we looked, it was 2008, everything, if you remember, that was the great financial crisis. So everything, all the houses were for sale. We were like the only buyer, I swear, in the entire state of Nevada. And
1: we're the only one with any money. Everybody else had got, they'd been getting blown up.
0: Well, I thought everything's on sale. Now's the time to buy. So, we made the move. And I thought, all right, well, I'm gonna stay with my startup. We had gone public a few years before. I wanted to finish that task and then move on to the next startup, but I wanted to do it here in Nevada. And so I did. I spent a couple of years still flying all over the world. We got the company to a point where they didn't need the startup guy like me anymore. They needed more mature managers. I'm the 0 to 1 guy. They needed the 1 to 10 guy. So I started looking around to do my own thing, and I realized there's no capital here. There's no coders here. Things that I've later learned to call a startup ecosystem. Our company was in Silicon Valley. We were the startup ecosystem, and it's like being a fish in water. You don't realize you're wet until you're not in the water anymore. So it was frustrating to not be able to do the kinds of things that I wanted to do because we just didn't have the infrastructure for it. So I spent a while, and I did another startup in Austin, which where I had a big network from my Silicon Valley days. We had a big part of our company was in Austin, Texas. Went there, did a startup there, came back to Nevada, and after a couple of years, there still really wasn't a startup ecosystem. Again, I didn't really have a name for it. I had some friends that were starting something in Seattle, so I joined them as a co-founder there. Another couple of years, came back again thinking, I don't want to live in Seattle. I spent a couple of years there, but I didn't want to really live there full time. And then went back to Austin again because there still wasn't a startup ecosystem here. And in Austin, I did the startup I did there was in an incubator accelerator program called the Capital Factory. And that was when it sort of made sense to me. It was like, this is great. I'm doing this cool startup in Austin in the Capital Factory. And I'm gonna, I, you know, I don't wanna, I love Austin. I don't wanna live here, but I now know what I want. I want a thing like the Capital Factory, but I want it at home. There's 1,800 of these programs around the country. There's bound to be one somewhere in Nevada, Reno, Las Vegas, somewhere, right? Nope.
1: Someone had to start it, and it was you, huh?
0: Yeah, so I just modeled. It was in my head what I saw and felt at the Capital Factory, and that's what was sort of the inspiration for what caused me and my colleagues at the time to kick off Startup NV.
1: And then we have Startup NV. We share a very parallel situation. But hey, Jeff, we're going to take another quick break. We're going to come back for our podcast bonus section, and I want to talk more about this because you're the vanguard of where the state needs to go on multiple fronts, not just tech. But anyway, folks, we'll be right back with Jeff Sailing from Startup NV, and we have more to talk about. Be right back.
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3: Fox News, I'm Roger Stern. President Trump's touting a deal with Denmark over Greenland. Fox's Alex Hogan.
4: One State Department official explaining the agreement would give Washington the permanent access, basing, and overflight rights in Greenland. It would also ban any non-NATO base in Greenland. It also would bar adversaries from making investments in Greenland that could threaten the United States.
3: The deal falls short of President Trump's goal for U.S. ownership of Greenland. Google admits that its AI program hacked other computers during testing.
5: Their Gemini model accessed three separate private computer systems during a security test run. The company confirming the model that was hacked by guessing passwords and or using archives of publicly listed passwords.
3: Fox's Chandley Painter, that model version was never released to the public. America is listening to Fox News.
6: K-Don. The following program is paid for by Winans Commodities. All opinions or statements expressed in this program are solely those of Ken Winans or his guests and do not reflect the opinions of K-Don or Odyssey.
7: And welcome back to Winning with Winans. Your story, I mean, it's eerie because I'm dealing with the same thing right now with financial services. And I think it comes back to the schools. Schools, you know, those other places have these universities that crank out these students. They usually want to stay where they went to college, especially if they get a job. I mean, I think I have a pretty good beat of what's going on.
8: It's like I'm teaching a class of high-tech entrepreneurship at UNR, and we're going to start teaching a very similar class in the spring here at UNLV.
7: Well, if you need help with the business school, you let me know, because I can, I'm on the advisory board there, and I'll tell you what we did. Actually, it's pretty cool what we're doing there. You ready? All right. And welcome back to Winning with Winans, Las Vegas and Nevada's newest and coolest financial show. But you know what? It's a business show. And Jeff Sailing from Startup NV has been our fantastic guest. But Jeff, before we went on break, we were talking about, you know, what it takes to have the foundation in place. And, you know, and it is fun to think about a place that it is truly fertile ground.
8: It is.
7: It's new. You know, you think, wow, this is the 21st century and there's a place that is surrounded by success. But let me ask you this. What you were saying is that there was just no, and I love your term ecosystem, because everything feeds itself. Let me throw something at you. And partly what I read in the article, what you brought up, made me think about it too. But all these cities that you talked about in the previous section all had a production mill for talent. They were producing these young, highly, and it's not so much best school, worst school. No, it's the programs were being produced. And it's funny because I was literally just having this talk at a meeting at UNLV about this. And we were talking about what made old New York. And I remember telling them, I said, guys, Harvard did not build Wall Street. What built Wall Street was NYU. The compliance officers, the people who worked the floor, the people who worked the back offices, all that plumbing was done by those people. Yes, you had the C-suite was probably by these other schools, but we have to have that here. So now one thing that we did, you always have to do a little step. I told them, look, anybody graduating has to be licensed if they want to work in my field. You have to have a securities license. Mm-hmm. You know, in our day, we used to call it the broker license. Now we call it the Series 65. So guess what we did? We started a program, independent study at UNLV. UNR is going to start it next spring. And these young people coming out of the business schools in finance are walking out with not only their degrees, but they're fully licensed.

0: Great.
1: So here's what it means. I can now talk to those firms that think they want to move here and tell them, we have the internal talent. You want those young, energetic kids that don't expect, you know, to make big salaries right out of the block? You have it here. But I know what you mean about it. You just have to start somewhere.
0: You do. Yeah,
1: you just have to start and just get it going. So here we are now. So how long has Startup NB been around?
0: We'll be on our 10th year next year. So nine and a piece.
1: So are you ahead of schedule, on schedule?
0: I don't even know what our schedule was supposed to be, but the idea here was, our model is we'll help anybody. So we'll help the Main Street businesses get up and going. We'll help the venture scalable business mm-hmm. get up and going. So because we didn't have capital in the ecosystem, we built venture capital here adjacent to our organization so we could invest in these companies. So our idea was, if we help you, company, get your first round of funding, we'd like you to donate a little tiny piece of equity. You know, we ask for 1%, can't always get 1%, but you get something, yeah. 1/3%, 1/4% shares, whatever. And it's donated to the nonprofit, to Startup NV. So we've been accumulating these little pieces of shares over the past 9 years, and some of them look like they're going to pay off.
1: Wow.
0: And so in the meantime, you know, we're getting grant funding from the feds, from the state, from the cities, from the counties, enough sort of hand to mouth, is how we survive. But we're hoping that one day soon, hopefully within the next couple of years, some of these shares that we have in these startups, Nevada startups, are going to be actually worth some real money. And that's the longer term vision for us, is to create our own foundation where we not only don't have to ask for grant money, mm-hmm. but we can actually grant money back to other good causes in the community. And you can see it coming over the horizon now as these companies have matured and they've raised money from us and they've gone out and raised money from other venture capital firms in other places, and the companies are on a good trajectory. Mm-hmm. You can see it coming. And I didn't know how long that would take. I mean, I sort of did, because, you know, if you start a venture capital fund, you think in terms of decades, right? You think, yeah. You know, I'm going to start a venture capital fund and hopefully I'll have some exits within 10 years. And we're getting to that 10-year anniversary. We didn't have venture capital from the very beginning, but we're far enough along now that it should start happening for us. It seems like it will, based on my observation of the companies and their progress and in the various fields that they're working in. And that's the real dream. The dream is to have this foundation that will continue to promote entrepreneurship at the venture scale level, at the local level, and also, to your point, in the universities, being able to create our own talent here. You know, you work in the business school, I work in the School of Engineering, and I work up at UNR and UNLV. It sounds like you work at UNR and UNLV. I'm more on the technical engineering side, trying to create entrepreneurs out of engineers and scientists, but we need the business people as well.
1: Well, we don't want them to leave.
0: No, we don't want the brain drain.
1: We don't want to educate them and then say, guys, we don't have jobs for you. You know, the same thing with the military. I mean, one of our best kept secrets are, you said your son's serving. Mm-hmm. Look at how many people are coming out of the military, whether it's the Air Force or up in your world, the Navy. And they say, guys, with those skills you have, you might, you know, would you like to stay?
0: Yeah.
1: You know, so we have to be able to offer that, Jeff. It's so critical at this point. But, you know, let me ask you this. Do you feel that, I mean, I'm hearing a lot it's pretty funny, because when I met with some of the governor's people, we were talking about the various aspects of financial services, and they zeroed right in on fintech. I said, that's just one small sliver of what I'm talking about. I'm talking about wealth management, investment management. That's why I do really believe that Nevada can stake its claim, excuse the pun of mining, but as the new financial center. I mean, these people want good tax structure, good governance. You know, we're going to talk a bit about the business court that we're hoping is going to go through.
0: Hopefully.
1: But we're willing to work together on all aspects to make this work. Hey, I want to go back to something you said last episode when you talked about you didn't feel wanted anymore. I felt that same way. I remember I was at a holiday party. It was still COVID. And I just remember people were still kind of just nasty. You know, they were still kind of in this, what do you want to call it, this PTSD episode. It's probably, I hate using that because it's a military term. But I remember distinctly asking some people who I've known for years, and I was a fifth generation Californian. I mean, my family showed up in the 1850s. And I said, can I ask you all a question? When did it become a crime to be a middle-aged, white, straight, male, Republican, capitalist, veteran, Christian? And I just said it literally like that, just rattled off my tongue. And instead of getting, oh no, we're an open community, we like all types, I ended up getting kind of the same vibe of, you know, this is probably not the good place for you anymore. I was going, wow. I couldn't believe hearing or alluding to that. And I quickly decided I'm going to go back to Nevada.
0: Yeah. Well, I don't know that I had the labels that you were using on it, but I had that feeling. And mine was earlier in 2008. It wasn't quite the same as it was later in, you know, 2019, 2020, 2021. But I definitely had that feeling like, wow, they just don't seem to want me in particular or other people like me. I just wasn't welcome anymore. I wasn't like, I don't know, I hate to go back to a high school analogy, but I wasn't, I never felt like I was a cool kid, but I didn't feel like I was the one who was being ostracized either. And I started to feel ostracized and it wasn't comfortable and I had options. So I took them.
1: Yeah, exactly. Well, and the good news is it brings people from all walks of life to our state.
0: Right.
1: I mean, I love that. I mean, you know, here you are and I see you in a way as a symbol of somebody who's lived all over, traveled. Like you said, you traveled a tremendous amount on business and you chose Nevada. I mean, I think that's and certainly a beautiful part of the area where you live, as I have. I mean, I've said the same thing. I said, this is home.
0: Home means Nevada.
1: Home means Nevada. He's at our license plate. All right, back on. So as we are today with where we see things in venture capital, would you call yourself a think tank or an incubator for these kind of things? Or just more a 501c3 that's trying to help these people navigate Nevada?
0: Well, we're economic development first, education second, and I'd say venture capital third.
1: Okay.
0: But the venture capital piece is the piece that funds all of it, right?
1: Sure.
0: So that's the thing that leads to the returns that creates wealth here in Nevada that can feed back into the startup ecosystem. So it's important to have all of those aspects along with, you know, a good solid set of humans coming out of the university, migrating here from California or Seattle where they're doing stupid stuff on taxes too. And
1: there's a lot of stupidity, Jeff.
0: Yeah. And it's just self-destructive stuff, but it's
1: crazy. It's absolutely crazy.
0: But we're grateful that those people want to come here. We're grateful that our universities seem to be focused on creating the right kind of talent to feed into this ecosystem, whether it's getting your Series 65 license out of a business school or understanding how to do an entrepreneurial journey as an engineer. We need all of those things. We need the capital to fund it, to fund the best ideas, and a community where it's welcomed. And I hope that our community never gets to the point where people here feel ostracized for any reason.
1: Pick
0: whatever reason that you or anybody else might feel ostracized. That shouldn't be the case anywhere.
1: I think, you know, I always tell people, look, a healthy economy is actually a very fragile thing. Destructive policies can wreck it very quickly. You know, I both you and I, the time we spent in California, I never in our wildest dreams would we see it on the path that it's currently on. Hey, Jeff, we're going to take another quick break, folks. We'll be right back with Jeff Sailing from Startup NV, and we have more to talk about. Be right back.
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9: 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All opinions or statements expressed in this program are solely those of Ken Winans or his guests and do not reflect the opinions of KDON or Odyssey.
1: And welcome back to Winning with Winans. I know there were some questions from our staff put together, but I think we probably covered a lot of it. Is there anything else you want to think that you think we should talk about?
0: I think the only thing that I want to encourage us to keep doing is keep working on the startup ecosystem, keep working on the venture capital ecosystem that supports it, because that's what long-term gives us the fuel to keep the economy moving. I know that we'll continue to have great people, and if as long as we can keep fueling it, with venture capital, keep making smart decisions on our legislative agenda. Gotten to work on a few laws over the past couple of years to help keep that moving. So I think we just need more of the same.
1: So if I'm successful at getting a bunch of these financial service companies, the money managers, the mutual funds, the wealth guys to move to Nevada, you've got your pool of capital needed to do what you need to do.
0: Yeah, of course, because they become the angels in my ecosystem that will throw, you know, 10K or 100K or a million into one of the venture capital funds, which is a little different than the stuff that the Series 65 guys tend to work on, but it works alongside of what they do as a different type of capital in the ecosystem.
1: Well, remember, it's the alts. Everybody's looking for these alts now. But you know, it's also a relationship. And I believe, and I've told this to people in California, because and by the way, I'm sure you're hearing the same thing off of Sand Hill Road in the Bay Area as I'm hearing when you talk to people in Southern California. They've had enough. They really are. It's not political. They're looking the economics of it. Now this billionaire tax. And I did an episode not long ago on it, but a friend of mine in California pointed out, he says, while they're looking at passing this, they're making changes to the California Constitution. It's called Title 14. It means that any taxes on the books, they can adjust it. So it's going to become a millionaire's tax really fast, which all of them see the writing on the wall, Jeff. They all see it. Wow. They come back and say to me, or they say to you, okay, you guys lived there. Tell us about it. Do you like it? Is it what you thought?
0: Yeah, well, I tell the folks that are considering coming here, come. Everybody's welcome. Just understand what our culture and our ecosystem is and adapt to it.
1: Yeah.
0: As opposed to bringing something from where you came from here and trying to impose that because it's just more comfortable. I understand it might be more comfortable, but let's be Nevadans together.
1: Exactly. All right, before I let you go, let's real quick, let's talk a little bit about the business courts. Because, I mean, you and I both share this in our mutual friend, Joe Dahlia, even though he's wrapping up his legislative session here, he worked on it very hard. Let's talk briefly about it, because I think it's important for the audience to understand we're trying to make this state even more business friendly. So let's talk about the business court. Sure. Is it a direct attack on Delaware?
0: I don't know if it's a it's something that's more for us. I mean, we're not doing it to put Delaware down or anything, but in venture capital land where I live, you can incorporate in two states. Well, you can incorporate in 50 states, but really it comes down to two. Delaware is by far the most popular. And the reason it's the most popular is they have their chancery courts and they have reliably been predictable. If you have to go to litigation, you know it's going to be handled quickly and you know it's going to be handled by expert judges who understand the business ideas. That's what gave them their edge. They've become less reliable. And we have, elected judges here in Nevada, so they're not necessarily experts on business. We have some that are, but you're not always guaranteed to get them. So the idea is, let's create business courts where we appoint judges through, you know, some sort of process where the legislature and the rest of the government weigh in on it. We get people who are actually qualified. They know the kinds of issues that come up in these courts, and they can make a judgment on them quickly. And that's what business wants. Business wants, if you do get into a dispute, let's get this sorted out as fast as we can and have it be adjudicated by people who actually know what the issues are. And, you know, I have a lot of respect for the people who come up through family courts, through criminal courts, through all the other parts of the legal system, but I don't expect them to know any more about business than I do about whatever their specialty is. So if we can get this, it's passed once, we need to pass it a second time in this next legislative session, then it goes before us as voters because we're changing the Constitution. And it's a $2.5 billion industry in Delaware that Delaware otherwise doesn't have, you know, that much going for it. But the whole industry of incorporation and all of the law and other things that happen around businesses, so much of it gets litigated in Delaware. People incorporate in Delaware. If we can figure out a way to do that, not only will it be good for us, but I think it'll be good for the country to have two different jurisdictions that you can go to. You know, all the people in the western part of the United States have to go to the East Coast to get that kind of work done. I'd much rather have them just fly to Vegas. We got so many flights coming here anywhere. You ever try to get to someplace in Delaware? It's almost impossible. Let's have our own business courts. Let's do the right thing. I think it'll be good for not only our Nevada businesses, I think it'll be good for all of our American businesses to have two legit sources of incorporation of a legal system that's got expertise in the area of business and that can sort of reliably get through any dispute that you might have quickly. Not to say that they're going to favor one side or another side, but that you have people that can make those judgments and you have good faith that it's going to be taken seriously and done with good consideration.
1: I'll add one other part to it. It's also too, to make sure that we streamline our whole arbitration process. There's times things shouldn't go to court at all.
0: Agreed.
1: These things can be settled out of court very efficiently. You know, it would be kind of fun to actually have business court billboards because we've got the personal attorney guys, the injury guys all over the place. Let's have some other ones here, you know?
0: Yeah, I'm hoping that we don't have that many disputes in business, but when we do, it should be easy to sort them out. When you just can't agree and you need to have somebody help you to get to a resolution, arbitration's great, less expensive, quicker. If you do have to go to court, hopefully we can have business courts where the people who are judging that know, are experts in it. Not to say that we don't have good people here that can do that in our current system, but you just never know.
1: Well, the other thing too, we do have diverse industries. They can't just be tech judges. They need or financial service judges. That's the thing I hear about Delaware. Delaware knows certain industries cold, knows them cold. You jump into another area, and that was Elon Musk's big problem with Delaware. Well, they didn't really understand what he was doing.
0: Well, he lit the fuse, right?
1: Yeah.
0: The idea that the board and the shareholders could have approved a pay package as crazy as his goals were, and then to have somebody come in and pass judgment on that when nobody was disputing it, that's beyond crazy.
1: Well, and here we would have said, fine, you know, just leave them, please leave the money here and let us put it into to Jeff's program. Jeff, the only thing I wanted to bring up, let's talk very quickly about legislative session. Sure. So everybody, you might not know this, but our legislation meets every other year. And it's funny how those every 2 years, they come up fast.
0: They do. And there's a lot to get done in the 100 or 120 days between January and the end of May.
1: Now, do you go for the full cycle or the full session?
0: I'm usually working on one or two things, so I don't go and sit there all day. But if I'm testifying for a bill or against something, or I've tried to get something introduced working with one of the legislators here in the state, I go and support that. But I'm not there every day, not like the people in the legislature or the other other people that support or support different types of legislations that are getting passed.
1: Do you go as a non-paid lobbyist or do you?
0: Yes.
1: I
0: was given that advice the very first year I did it, is just register as a lobbyist. I'm not paid.
1: Yeah.
0: But that was the advice I was given, is they'll take you more seriously if you actually go about professionally registering and everything else. Plus you get a really cool badge.
1: I still keep mine. I love it. Let me ask you this real quick. I mean, I know I want to have you come back. Okay. I think let's get post legislative cycle and have a debrief on it.
0: Sounds good.
1: But I will just say this, that when I went there, I was really kind of taken back with how many out of state lobbyists were there. And I brought it up to it, both sides. I said, you know, look, I want us to run our own state. And I loved it when I was talking to people, they said these were regional issues. I call BS where I see it. No, this was trying to infiltrate our politics. And both sides are doing it. Leave us alone. We're our own state. We don't want you all here. I remember telling our lieutenant governor, I could not go to Sacramento and do that. You couldn't either. They wouldn't let us in. So why do we allow them to come? And I was heard, we're an open state. Well, yeah. We need to be careful.
0: Well, if we do get to the point where we're all voting on the business courts, expect Delaware to weigh in heavily.
1: Well, exactly. I mean, we'll hear some funny accents. Jeff Sailing, if people want to get a hold of you, an entrepreneur wants to get a hold of you, what's the best way?
0: Two ways. You can find me on LinkedIn, so you can message me there, ask to connect, or on email, jeff@startupnv.org.
1: And you're always welcome to talk to anybody. You're very approachable.
0: I talk to, I didn't count it, hundreds of people, I'm sure, every month, if not thousands.
1: All right. Jeff, thank you so much I know this was a long segment, but we really do appreciate you coming on. Everybody, that wraps up the bonus section of Winning with Winans. And you know what? Like I said, we have the best guest. This man right here is one of them. So we'll see you next week. Take care.
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0: They have a deal. I'm Daria Albinger, Fox News. President Trump declaring a diplomatic victory as he announces a three-way security agreement between the U.S., Denmark, and Greenland. Fox's Alex Hogan has details.
1: This deal will give the U.S. expanded security and military rights in Greenland. One official at the State Department explained a little bit further, saying that this agreement is going to bar adversaries from making investments in Greenland that could threaten the United States, and it would also ban any non-NATO base in Greenland, essentially guaranteeing that China and Russia cannot have a base in Greenland or send troops there. President Trump posted online, quote, "We will immediately begin the process of developing a large military presence in the appropriate part of Greenland. We will work with the people of Greenland in its development and construction. This solution is a great one for the United States of America, Denmark, Greenland, and all of our allies."
0: The deal is set to be signed at the General Assembly next week. The president is among the world leaders who will convene in New York for the General Assembly.
2: President Trump is expected to repeat his calls that Iran cannot have a nuclear weapon when he addresses the United Nations General Assembly in New York next week. Despite the war, the State Department has allowed a core Iranian delegation to attend the event. Iranian President Masoud Pezeshkian is reportedly one of the officials who has been granted a visa, but a senior administration official did not say whether there will be any meetings between the U.S. and Iran. The General Assembly comes against the backdrop of Chinese President Xi Jinping's state visit to D.C. China's relationship with Iran is under the spotlight. China is accused of propping up Iran's war machine by buying its oil, supplying the regime with weapons and even intelligence that's helping to target U.S. troops, allegedly.
0: That's Fox's Madeline Rivera. A new record for diesel prices. AAA says the national average is $6.48. 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
21: Welcome to the Checkered Flag Report. This is Chuck Hayes with David Gould, and we're here talking Formula One, and we're in year four, show number 20. David, great to be with you again. Anytime we could talk about a race, it's a great day. Now, what happened during the race, that may be another subject, but great to be with you today.
22: It's great to be with you, Chuck, and let's face it. Oh, okay, fine. I'm going to back up. I'm going to speak for myself now. Not impressed with the race, not impressed with the track. Got a lot to say about that in the next segment, but let's just say no good, no bueno.
21: Well, on that note, we'd like to thank our presenting sponsor, Chavez Realty Development, Apartments, Business Affairs, Real Estate Assessment at 626-440-1545. That's 626-440-1545. Okay, David, well, let's get right to it.
22: Yeah.
21: Beautiful looking podium there in Madring.
22: That's true.
21: Kimi Antonelli with a time of 134.23. Max Verstappen was 4.35 seconds behind him, and the world champion defender Lando Norris plus 5.089. David, there's been 14 races, and Mr. Antonelli is number 8 of his wins. He's won in China, Japan, Miami, Canada, Monaco, Belgium, Italy, and now Spain.
22: Yes.
21: So let's get off of your little the world is coming to an end and celebrate a 20-year-old who now has 8 trophies, and his mom is probably sitting at home saying to her husband, what do I do with all these boxes?
22: We need a bigger house, dear.
21: What do I have to do now?
22: Yeah, we need a bigger house to hold the trophies. It's listen, backing out of my oncoming tirade, you got to hand it to him. The kid is amazing, and he's fast becoming, I mean, if he can keep this up over a period of time, this guy might be the Michael Jordan of F1 racing.
21: Wow, it's a lot of pressure to put on the young man, but as everybody knows, if you follow us at LV Checker Flag, at LV Checker Flag,
22: and
21: you can find all that great insight, because other people are saying the same thing David's saying.
22: Yeah, and give us some love, give us a like, and retweet, please. Comment, too.
21: All right, so you're saying he's going to be the next Jordan. Let's talk about the past ex-Jordan. Sir Lewis Hamilton, Ferrari, did not finish because of brake issues on lap 7.
22: Yes.
21: Had a brake problem, and
22: he also had a little bit of a little go with Max, and Max had to give up a couple of positions to let him back, but you know, that's
21: the story of the Mad Ring,
22: that
21: about
22: gets,
21: giving and taking and taking, giving and
22: yeah,
21: not
22: this
21: really
22: is,
21: knowing.
22: That's my beef with the location, but we'll get to that.
21: Here we go. 855 laps on the year, David. I know you've watched every single one.
22: Of course.
21: Sir Lewis Hamilton had completed every one except for this race.
22: Yes.
21: Where now he's 804 going out at exit at lap 7 with brake failure, and when they asked him to bring the car in, right,
22: yes,
21: and they did the assessment, and then they must have brought it to another traveling shop, because according to my notes, the brake job on that Ferrari is between 110K and 130K. So I don't know how the Ferrari folks are feeling when that bill came to pick it up to get ready to go to Baku.
22: Yes.
21: Because did they replace the entire brake system? I mean, these are the kind of things that I want to know. When I see the invoice, I want to know what they did and whether or not at Baku we're going to see the same thing.
22: Yeah, it wasn't a DIY job from Lewis, that's for sure. And it was very interesting because he pulled off into one of the areas and tried to spin it around and get back on the track, but the guy had absolutely no brakes. He was pushing it to the floor, and then, of course, the team's going, the last thing we need right now with Charles in the position he's in is a safety car and let these guys catch up. So we need you to get that thing back to the pits. So that was with no brakes, that's a little hairy.
21: And once again, our great friend Lance Stroll, he too with brake issues. He got out at lap 14. And then Sergio Perez of the Cadillac Endeavor.
22: Yeah.
21: He was lap 33.
22: Yeah, he was in the
21: race. With a water system issue.
22: Yeah.
21: Hmm.
22: Yeah.
21: I don't know if that was coolant or what. And then Carlos Sainz, who's having one of the worst years that one could possibly have.
22: Yeah.
21: He was a DNF on lap 43 with floor damage.
22: Yes.
21: From lap number one, where he tried to drive through the entire field as if he was off-roading. And it was interesting that Perez gave him some great commentary about his fellow Spaniard.
22: Yes.
21: And this is just how it got going. So,
22: yeah, in fact, they were at each other for a while, and they were coming around a turn, and the crowd was cheering like two Spaniards, it's almost like a movie. You know, these two guys going at each other, probably yelling at each other in Spanish.
21: Chuck Hayes with David Gould, and we want to thank our presenting sponsor, Coach Harvey Hyde Football Promotions of Nevada, for powering the Fastest Hour on Radio. Okay, so I got a feeling, Dave, we're kind of getting all the negative stuff out before we get to Inside Dave's Brain, which is going to be in segment two.
22: Yes.
21: Well, let's look at the positives. Kimi wins again.
22: Yes.
21: Mercedes has got a comfortable lead. We got rid of the back markers, of which Hamilton is now part of because of this race. But we're still celebrating the fact that Leclerc, Russell, Liam Lawson in Red Bull, Franco Colapinto in Alpine, Oscar Piastri in a McLaren, Arvid Lindblad was the first car one lap down. He picked up 2 points. And then Nico Hülkenberg in the Audi, one lap down, picked up 1 point.
22: And listen, you know, I must say that out of that top 10, the really interesting stories to me are Lawson, Colapinto, and Lindblad. And also Hülkenberg, because Hülkenberg made a late pass to get into that 10th spot, if memory serves. What those guys doing, what Lawson's doing at Red Bull, and what Alpine's doing with Colapinto, and I think Gasly was doing okay for a lot of the race, but then dropped to 12th, I think is pretty remarkable. I think that's good. That's the good part about racing right now, is that midfield is starting to look like you're seeing a lot of teams that really weren't getting anywhere in the last few years.
21: Chuck Hayes with David Gould. We're talking Formula One, and just as David has put away his umbrella and we're the sunshine out there, yours truly is going to come in and remind everybody that Kimi Antonelli has 8 wins, 12 podiums, 292 points. James Hinchcliffe, the great racer from Canada who retired because of injury and other things, was doing the track interview.
22: Yes.
21: And then he said to Kimi, "It was not a straightforward race for you. Battling for the lead early, you had to give up position, you pitted under the virtual safety car, you're managing the gap to Charles to the front, to Max behind. Just tell us how difficult that race was from start to finish." So Kimi digests this, and he says, "Yeah, it was a very difficult race. Not straightforward at all, especially trying to manage tires. But yeah, I think today, you know, it's good to win, but it doesn't feel as good because I think Lando today deserved the win." I'm like, where are you coming from?
22: No, no.
21: Why are you saying this? You cannot be in that mindset now of giving
0: credit to any other driver the way you're dominating. You've got to look forward and not to the side. That's what I took from that.
22: That, you know,
0: he was being a little too polite.
22: And I think that there's a lot of credit to what you're saying, that if you're going to, you're going to have the killer instinct, and that is not showing the killer instinct. However, this race was not run like a race that Kimi would normally run. And again, this, we'll get into that in the next segment, but he, when the team principal and the and team engineer is telling you to manage the tires, what they're basically saying is that this is a race of attrition. This is not a race of people racing. This is a race to see, this guy's tires are going to wear out and he's going to drop, or he's going to have to pit because his tires are going to wear. And and sure enough, you know, what's interesting to me is he gives this Lando a lot of credit, but what happened to Lando? The safety car comes out. He's out of position. That's just bad luck. That's not anything he was doing. But then he comes in. He's forced to come in after the safety car has been lifted. So it's racing on. And what goes from a 12-second stop to a 24-second stop, the pit crew screws up, and it turns into a 7-second pit stop. That's absurd. That is there's no excuse for that. So it's so convoluted. It's so weird.
0: We're going to get four fresh Pirellis on that one. Chuck Hayes, David Gould talking Formula One. We come back, we're going to go inside Dave's brain. I can't wait for that. Put your harness on, put your seatbelt on, and put your visor down. Chuck Hayes with David Gould.
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0: Welcome back, Checkered Flag Report. Chuck Hayes with David Gould. And it's at this point in the presentation that we would send a warning salvo, like a flare, like they do before you get ready to come into a sporting event, that there's a warning. We're going to warn everyone out there who maybe is a little bit on the edge and don't really want to get upset today.
1: It's not
0: you want to stay
1: bad.
0: Calm. But first of all, we want to thank our presenting sponsor, Chavez Realty Development, Apartments, Business Affairs, Real Estate Assessment. That's 626-440-1545, 626-440-1545. I feel we need a drum roll. We're going inside Dave's brain.
1: No. Listen, that, with that kind of an intro, this, you know, people don't need, I'm not that bad. Anyway.
0: Well, anyway,
1: let's get into how bad I am. No, the reality is that, and correct me if I'm wrong, Chuck, is this the first time they've raced on this track?
0: That would be correct, sir.
1: Well, I believe it should be the last time they ever race on this track. This track is absolutely horrible. Every decision they've made to do this has been terrible. The thing's completely blocked in, like Monaco. And so there's no boundaries. There's very

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1: To a runoff area before the first lap is even over, and has to. I don't think he gained a position during those times, but it's just you're looking at that going, what is going on? I could see it happening once, but this was a regular thing. And then, of course, there's the controversy between Max and Hamilton, and Max says, "Yeah, if I don't stay on the track, I'm out of the race," And of course, Hamilton got forced off the track, and as a consequence, Max had to give back two positions and let him back up, which he did. But I can guarantee, he was not pleased at all. Anyway, this was. This is, again, back to the track. If you take a look at they built this thing called the monument, or whatever is what it amounts to. And it's a very high banked, especially for F1, high banked turn. Very wide turn, very high banked, with the idea that you can maintain speed, and in the right position you can just shoot out of there like a rocket. Well, it didn't seem to be working so well, not in my view. And as a result, you're kind of wondering, what were they? This is not NASCAR. What are they doing? This made absolutely no sense. Do you have any thoughts on that?
2: Well, Dave, I do, but I want you to get it out of your system first, so we can help you through this moment in time.
1: Okay. So anyway, there's a safety car for Stroll, of course, and that, of course, that everything's up in the air after that, because everybody dives into the pits to it's a free tire change basically, and once Max has a good set of hards on, he can look out, man, that guy, he doesn't have to stop for the rest of the race. And of course, as I said before, everybody pits but Norris, because he's out of position. So instead of staying on the track, because he started with hard tires, I believe, staying on the track and staying in the lead, he comes in after the safety car's lifted, loses all kinds of time, has a terrible pit for 7 seconds, and has to start coming from behind. Now, he did a yeoman's job getting back up to where he was, which was third place, yes. That was pretty impressive, considering that he got knocked flat. And at the end, of course, Norris was trying to pass Max, and you can't pass on this track. And had there been some more opportunities, I think it would have been. I think he would have done it. So anyway, the bottom line is, I thought it was a boring race. I think it does not make for good racing when you have to worry about managing tires and nobody can pass because without going out of bounds, and it's hitting a wall. It's ridiculous. This is not racing.
2: Chuck Hayes with David Gould, and this is so great to be able to hear Dave give his insight.
1: That's a
2: brought
1: rant.
2: To you by Inside Dave's Rant.
1: It's a rant.
2: I think you're pretty
1: good. I need medication.
2: In regards to that. Well, guess what, David? The Madrid Grand Prix is showbiz.
1: Yeah.
2: The big bet on F1 hospitality, and the idea that they were going to go in and be involved in a city circuit race where hospitality is everything in the city. So in Madrid, at Madring, nearly produced the most in-demand hospitality package ever seen in Formula One.
1: Mm.
2: Club 91 was the most expensive product in the hospitality. A three-day pass launched at approximately $7,000, placing 2,500 guests above the start-finish straights, garage, turn one. Six Michelin-starred chefs were attached to the dining program. The concept for the weekend was daily 110,000 capacity, but the target was 140. the organizers who aren't doing the same numbers that they do when they report USC

0: football attendance, reported that over 353,000 people turned out to watch the first edition of the city circuit. And with that happening, La Terminal takes over a hangar near turns 18 and 19. It's Spanish Mercado. Food trucks, arcade games, simulated exhibitions make it the broadest family product. The Traction Club has the tone of an old Madrid members club, with live jazz, chef stations, and a smaller hospitality grandstand at the exit of turn 18. The Ignition Club emphasizes the racing. Club 91 combines the best sightline with premium dining and rooftop parties. Traction Suites provided private groups up to 40 with great opportunities to entertain. So Club 91, $23.20 a day. And let me just say that they took the concept of what Silverstone has done and said that they tripled the hospitality customer count. So what you're talking about, I don't have any disagreement with you.
1: Yes.
0: But on the other side of the coin, and I'm not sure, what is a Spanish coin, do you know?
1: Euro.
0: Is it a euro? On the other side of the euro, they're living large in that at Madring. And this is where we are at to be able to keep this thing going. Why?
1: Well, I'm
0: because it keeps moving. Now, did it hurt TV ratings? Maybe. Did it look like a glorified video game for a while? Yeah. Formula 2, Formula 3, did they have issues? Oh, man, did they have issues.
1: Oh, man.
0: I mean, they were into the back of each other, and part of it was because of how the cars are prepared. And one of the things, like you have been harping on, David, is that these engines do not allow for great racing in a track just like this.
1: That's... The track, I see, this what you're describing is it's a lot of problems because it's everything but the reason people are supposed to be there. The reason, you know, it's like a bunch of fancy people and bougie people, which I'm all about because that's F1.
0: I know when I look at you, David, I think fancy.
1: All right. Thank you, Chuck. I appreciate that. Let's move forward
0: here. I mean, you're a guy that sits with the Blue Man Group. I mean, seriously.
1: You call that fancy?
0: I'm calling you on that now. Well, better than Elvis impersonators. That's talking about the full deal.
1: Okay.
0: Gordon Ramsay walked by, said, "Hey, Dave, how are you?"
1: That's true. Now, let's get back to my point, okay? Not in lieu of the racing. That should be the underlying thing. Not so all these people show up and they're having cocktails and socializing and it's a big scene, but half of them are gone, "Oh, there's a race going on? I mean, this is ridiculous."
0: But David, let's look at it this way. We've been talking about how not up to where you would love to see the racing be during the course of this entire year where we started in Australia.
1: Mm-hmm.
0: A 20-year-old kid's on the podium holding a trophy up for the eighth time.
1: Yeah.
0: Whose problem is it? It's not his problem.
1: No.
0: And now he's Mr. Humble. Oh, I shouldn't have won today. Okay. You're a nice boy, Kimmy. Thanks for that. Lando feels a lot better after you told him that.
1: Yeah. Well, maybe there's a little backdoor ribbing there going on. And
0: I don't know if Kimmy's that guy.
1: I don't think he's got
0: that. I don't think he's there yet.
1: He doesn't have that kind of sarcasm.
0: Right.
1: Yeah.
0: You know, where you have Max Verstappen finishing second and Lando on the podium at third, it just tells me that all the three best manufacturers, Mercedes and Red Bull and McLaren, got what they wanted. They got podium, and I'm sitting here looking and seeing that our friend George Russell finished fifth, 29 seconds off the kid's pace.
1: Yep.
0: So where's the issue there?
1: Okay.
0: All right. I mean, I don't mean to be harsh with
1: you. No. You're being the devil's advocate.
0: Well, I completely have to be. You know why? Because we are the Checker Flag Report.
1: Yes.
0: And our whole goal is to inform people and bring them up to speed on the uniqueness of Formula One.
1: Yes.
0: What you're describing is the most unique thing that's ever been in Spain ever done.
1: Yeah.
0: That I want to talk about ambition. When I took that virtual lap around there, I told you it looked like a Formula One video game that I used to play back in the USC Law School Library recreation room. It's what it felt like to me.
1: Yeah.
0: And I expected more two wide racing.
1: Yes.
0: They won't do it.
1: Well, they can't do it on this
0: track. Can't do it.
1: And they cannot do it on this track.
0: Well, then let's fix the tires. And we always talk about going to box, box, box, and we're going to do that in a little bit. But Pirelli, maybe it's the tires. Change the tires.
1: No, it's not the tires. It's the track. I'm telling you, the track just does not lend itself to side-by-side racing. It just doesn't.
0: Chuck Hayes with David Gold. We love talking Formula One, and this is the highlight of our week to get ready for what's coming up next. Why? Because all the insight that we bring to what's going on here is going to play out the rest of the year, and the better that we describe it, the more that we hope you watch it,
1: yep,
0: so that when it comes to Vegas for round 21, you'll know why we're so passionate.
1: Yep.
0: Chuck Hayes with David Gold. Thanks for having Coach Harvey Hyde power the fastest hour in radio football promotions in Nevada. We're going to box, box, box, pick up four fresh Pirellis, and we'll come back and we'll talk more Formula One.
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1: Fox News, I'm Roger Stern. Danish citizens are reacting to their nation's agreement with the U.S. over Greenland.
2: It's going to be more quiet now, and I think that the United States is probably going to get what they could have had the whole time if they just asked nicely.
1: That comment a reference to President Trump's earlier demand that Greenland be given to the U.S. It was not, but the U.S. can put a permanent military base there. Google admits that its AI program hacked other computers during testing.
3: Their Gemini model accessed three separate private computer systems during a security test run. The company confirming the model that was hacked by guessing passwords and or using archives of publicly listed passwords.
1: Fox's Chandley Painter, that model version was never released to the public. 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
4: K-Don. The following is a paid program. All opinions or statements expressed in this program are solely those of the participants and do not reflect the opinions of K-Don or Odyssey.

0: Welcome back. Segment 3, Checkered Flag Report. This is Chuck Hayes with David Gould. We want to thank our presenting sponsor, Chavez Realty Development Apartments, Business Affairs, Real Estate Assessment at 626-440-1545, Chavez Realty Development. Well, David, now that you got that off your back, and I'm so happy that you did, let's look at where we're at in regards to the constructors, which is really how we keep scoring this. The drivers individually, right now, Antonelli's got a big hefty lead over his teammate, George Russell, 292 to 211. Lewis Hamilton did not score 0.0 for him this weekend. He's at 191. Lando Norris with 186 at fourth. Charles Leclerc in the Ferrari, 167. Max Verstappen, 145 and sixth. Oscar Piastri, seventh at 120. Isaac Hadjar, who's been out for a couple of weeks, and hopefully we'll see him back for Baku, at 71 for Red Bull Racing. Liam Lawson splitting time in both cars, ninth with 59 points. Pierre Gasly, Alpine, with 41. Arvid Lindblad with 31 at 11th. Franco Colapinto, Alpine, number 27 points, round out the top 12. Then it's Ollie Bierman from Haas with 18. Gabriel Bortoleto in Audi with 10. Nico Hülkenberg at 15 in Audi with a 7. Then you got Carlos Sainz Jr. and Williams with a 6. Did not finish in his home Grand Prix. Alex Albon from Williams with 5. Alonso Aston Martin with 3 at 18. Esteban Ocon with Haas at 3. Yuki Tsunoda back in the Racing Bowl with 1. And then not scoring for the entire year, Lance Stroll Aston Martin, Valtteri Bottas Cadillac, Sergio Perez Cadillac. All right, so when you look at this, David, and you're big on the mid-pack battles.
1: Yes.
0: If you take it and draw the line under the number 7.
1: Yes.
0: Oscar Piastri at 120. And then I guess I would go up to number 13 with Ollie Bierman, I think.
1: Yes.
0: This 7 to 13, those cats right there.
1: Yes.
0: Who are you most excited about?
1: I would have to say that I think Lindblad and Lawson are the two most exciting guys there. Both Red Bull guys, different Red Bull teams, but those are the guys I think are the most interesting on there. Gas, I mean, they all look good. They're all, this is what makes, frankly, in my mind, this is what's saving F1 racing right now. These guys in the mid pack, because the front pack, you're seeing, George Russell and, George Russell coming in 35 seconds past in fifth place. I mean, that's like huge gaps of daylight between these drivers. And in some cases, we're seeing 25 seconds between first and second. And that's not interesting to me. That's not great racing to me, because I want to see them neck and neck. I want to see them fighting right up to the end. And you got to give Lando some credit. He did try and make a move at the end of this race against Verstappen to get to the second step on the podium. But

0: you know, ultimately there's just no room to do it. And Max with worn tires wasn't having any of it. He was able to defend. But those are the guys, I think these mid-pack guys in general, the guys in that span, are the guys that are saving F1 right now and making it interesting.
1: Chuck Hayes with David Gold. Follow us on X at LV Checker Flag, at LV Checker Flag. And David says,
0: give us some love, give us a like, and retweet, please.
1: Okay, so now we get to constructors, where ultimately it's the ultimate world championship on the line. Right now, Mercedes is number one, 503 points. That's the team of Antonelli and Russell. Number two is Ferrari. That is 358. That's Hamilton and Leclerc. McLaren, last year's champs, 306 points. With Lando Norris and Oscar Piastri. Then Red Bull, 230 points with Max Verstappen and whoever they want to put in the next chair. And we wish that Isaac Hadjar a good recovery from this wrist issue, but he's going to another tough place at Baku. And again, it's one of those things that when your wrist isn't right, it's hard to drive a race car. Then the Racing Bulls drop down to 77. Alpine was 68, Haas at 60 at 21, Audi at 17, Williams at 11, Aston Martin at 3, and then Caddy at 0. All right, so as we watch this battle, David,
0: yes,
1: and what you see here as we're in 14 races, and ultimately we're going to be, getting done with round 24 in Abu Dhabi. They move one more race back in there. We'll see what happens. Can McLaren overtake the Ferrari team? Can Lando and Oscar go back and battle Hamilton and Leclerc? I think that's really a discussion point.
0: Yeah.
1: Because I don't think Red Bull is going to make up 70 points unless Max gets really hot and rips off, you know, maybe five wins.
0: Yes.
1: Because I don't believe that Hadjar or Lawson is going to be, you know, at the top of the podium.
0: Right.
1: So right now we're looking at five Racing Bulls, six Alpine. So there's the battle right there. Alpine and Racing Bulls, McLaren and Ferrari. Yes. That's where we're going with.
0: When is the Singapore race? Can you tell me that?
1: Yes, I can, David.
0: As we move
1: to the schedule, which, yes, I happen to have here.
0: Yes.
1: Round 16 after the Baku race, which is round 15, will be in Malaysia.
0: Right.
1: And that predates round 17 in Singapore. Remember, they added that race in Bahrain in Malaysia to make up for the Bahrain race that was canceled on April the 12th.
0: Right.
1: So they slot that in. So then they go, after Malaysia, they go to Singapore.
0: Okay.
1: And then they go to COTA, Circuit of the Americas in Austin, Texas.
0: Yes.
1: Round number 18. Then they go round 19, Mexico. Round 19 is Mexico. Round 20 is Brazil. And then round 21 is Vegas. So this is the upcoming deal. So Bahrain race is being run in Malaysia. Then we go to Singapore, then COTA, then Mexico, then Brazil, and then Vegas.
0: Well, the earliest that Mercedes can wrap it up, constructors, is Singapore, mathematically.
1: Three races from now.
0: Yeah. I think it's two races from now.
1: No, because we got to go to Baku.
0: That's right. Okay.
1: Go to Baku, and then we go to Malaysia with Bahrain, and then we go to Singapore.
0: Right. Well, that's the earliest they can wrap it up. And the way they're going, there's a mathematical possibility that they can take constructors in Singapore.
1: Right. So that will put everybody to sleep, and then we'll see what the battle is for second between McLaren and Ferrari. And where are we going in regards to that? Who is on the rise? Is it Ferrari or is it McLaren in your mind?
0: I think McLaren is definitely on the rise, but only because of Lando. I think Oscar can't seem to get a break.
1: And so what you're saying, David, in a roundabout way, you're saying that Lewis Hamilton is not doing his job.
0: No, I'm not saying he's not doing his job, but boy, he sure has had some bad luck, and it's either on or off. It's on or off for a couple of these guys. And Piastri just has not gotten anywhere this year, and it's kind of
1: you. And I will say this about that: what I just did, I didn't mean to knock Sir Lewis.
0: Of course.
1: But when your brakes go and yes. you're driving a Ferrari,
0: I know.
1: and the fact is, it would feel a little bit different if he paid for it.
0: Right.
1: But he's getting paid to drive it, which right. I think may be even more frustrating, right?
0: Yes.
1: Oh, if yeah. you're paying me all this money, $70 million large a year.
0: Give me some brakes.
1: Give me some brakes that work. Because why? Leclerc had that problem, remember, yes. early
0: yep.
1: on?
0: Yep. And what they're saying is, again, back to this, is that the car, the brakes on those cars, given the heat, the gas load is very, very heavy in the beginning of the race. So it's stressing the brakes, and that was their reasoning. Okay, you're now here.
1: Who wrote that warranty? That's what I'm looking at. I'm looking at who's paying for this.
0: I don't know.
1: Because as I read all the things you're saying,
0: yeah.
1: it sounds like the warranty is like, well, if this happens and that happens, we're not liable.
0: Well, hey. I don't know, man. All I'm doing is parroting what they're saying. I think it's for that kind of money.
1: Remember they had a shipment issue
0: where
1: they were talking about how they were getting them in or not getting them in?
0: Figure
1: and
0: it out.
1: And again, if I walk into that meeting on Monday,
0: yeah,
1: and do they pull me aside after I come into the valet, and the valet says to him, oh, Lewis, so sorry, the brakes were not good, huh? And that's what's going to happen. He goes, well, give me my cappuccino. And does Lewis walk down to the brake department?
0: No, I don't know.
1: Or does he go into the other office before he gets to the brake department? I mean, I'm just saying, these are how these guys are.
0: I know.
1: Because ultimately, when you come in on Monday morning and you're the brake department of Ferrari and Lewis Hamilton went out on the seventh lap.
0: Yeah.
1: I don't think those guys traveled to Madring, and I know that they weren't up in one of those suites.
0: Somebody's going to get yelled at.
1: Somebody is going to be given a certain level of what I would call analysis regards to where things are at.
0: That's a euphemism.
1: Yeah, well, again, part of it is it happened before.
0: Yeah.
1: And Leclerc could be like Sergio Perez was to Max, like, see, I told you.
0: Yeah.
1: I kept telling you. You didn't want to listen to me. And now Lewis is going, mate, come on. What are we doing here?
0: I got no brakes, mate.
1: Where were you? Charles is like, where were you when I was going through it?
0: I don't know.
1: Right? Chuck Hayes with David Gould. I mean, we're having these real dialogues.
0: That's the same thing. Now, all of a sudden, they're talking about Russell and like Toto saying, you know, I don't know if we've given George the proper support. And it's like, hey, dude, where have you been all year? I mean, you got Max over to your boat having dinner over at your place. George has been showing no love at all, man.
1: This is why we do this, Chuck Hayes with David Gould. Why? Because everyone's gone through something with their car issue. We see car commercials all the time about quality is brand one and what happens when you go to your dealership and you use your app to check in. And
0: yeah.
1: Last time I checked, Lewis Hamilton, when he went to the cell phone,
0: yeah.
1: that was not on the speed dial, his brake department. We're going to have to take a break, David. You come back for our final segment. You can lay right into it. Chuck Hayes with David Gould. Box, box, box. Follow us at LV Checkered Flag.
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0: Welcome back. Final segment. Segment number four, Checkered Flag Report. This is Chuck Hayes with David Gold. We're talking Formula One, and we want to thank our presenting sponsor, Chavez Realty Development, Apartments, Business Affairs, Real Estate Assessment, 626-440-1545, and Coach Harvey Hyde for powering, along with Football Promotions of Nevada, the fastest hour in radio. So, Dave, we just went through a schedule analysis, and we'll step back in here as we get ready to go to round 17 in Baku. Check that, round 15 in Baku, because we've had an addition now. Mm-hmm. They keep changing the master schedule for the number, so ultimately Vegas is still round 21 when we look at this, having taken away one race. All right, so we're going from what was now a city course in Madryn to Baku, which is an older city,
1: yes,
0: and has some of the most intense corners. And if you make a mistake there, it is not unlike Madryn, except they don't have the fancy luxury suites there. They have castles there.
1: Right, maybe. Right.
0: And I could get you a castle and access for, you know, the views may not be the same because it's a little, what I would call,
1: Gothic.
0: Gothic in regards to its viewing. There's a chamber that I might be able to work you into as we get ready for that. So, yeah, we're looking forward to that. And, of course, that will come up. We have a week to breathe, and so Ferrari can work on their brakes. That's going to be the weekend of September 25 to 27. And your feelings as we get ready for this. This is a place that McLaren has been really, really good.
1: Well, if you think about Baku and you think about Vegas, so somebody loses control in Baku and crashes into a castle, and there's a guy in the castle, and the car comes through the castle, right? But if that happens in Vegas and a car comes into a casino, I can guarantee you...
0: Well, I've seen the cars in the casino.
1: Well, but I guarantee you, yes, I have too. I guarantee you, nobody is going to stop gambling. There's just nothing. A nuclear bomb could go off outside.
0: It has.
1: And nobody.
0: It has many times,
1: that's right,
0: in Vegas.
1: In the desert.
0: Right. Yeah. See, David, you got a line for everything.
1: Right. So, nothing is going to stop gambling in Vegas. But, it's going to be interesting. Baku will be great. It's certainly a historic, it's a beautiful place. And they have raced there before. So it's not some crazy experiment. Maybe they won't have the same luxury options as Spain, but I still think it's going to be interesting to see what happens, and interesting to see if Kimi and Mercedes can do it again.
0: I'm sure their A-level parties in Baku are pretty spectacular.
1: Sure.
0: It's something out of a James Bond film where,
1: right,
0: something happened. There was some diamond smuggling or some sort of issue
1: right,
0: with an outstanding casino note, you know, that was needed to be collected from the Monaco weekend. Chuck Hayes with David Gold. We love talking Formula One. Why? Because we're bringing you insight. I challenge anyone out there, name all of the 22 drivers and 11 teams that we've described today.
1: Yes.
0: Everybody gets their love.
1: Sure.
0: Everybody gets attention. And we just want everybody from Cadillac. We want Perez and both Botas to score. We certainly want Lance Stroll to have a moment, because he hasn't. Alonso's been struggling. Yuki Tsunoda's back in it, so we don't know what's going to happen there. And we just love when they go out there
1: for their hot laps. Yuki's the guy who's going to crash into either the castle or the casino.
0: We hope not, and we're saying that because we wish him the best, if he could get it lined up straight and not have to take another lap around after a red flag,
1: right,
0: that was not his fault, that's going to be on his highlight reel. But
1: yeah.
0: David, no, in seriousness, as we talk about this, there's just great storylines in regards to where we're at. And it's certainly team driven.
1: Yes.
0: How George Russell handles Kimi's success, how Hamilton and Leclerc finish the year out for Ferrari, how Lando and Oscar finish the year out for McLaren, and then what does Max do? Is Max, in every race he's in, he's got the potential to run the table.
1: That's true.
0: You look at him, when I see how he goes, I go, oh, he's in the top three? Before, he used to be pole position. Now, Kimi's been that guy. And then the young guys, Hadjar, Lawson, Arvid Lindblad. Those are three great stories.
1: Absolutely.
0: Really, to find that out. And then, you know, what Alpine has done with Pierre and Franco Colapinto. And just the sad state, and again, I'm sorry for my friends at Williams, but Carlos Sainz with 6 points and Alex Albon with 5. They're not trending, and if it wasn't for Cadillac, they would be battling the bottom for Aston Martin. And we know what Aston Martin went through to start the year off. So every race is a more positive experience for Aston Martin.
1: Yes.
0: But we haven't seen it yet. Until Lance Stroll scores, then we can't say that. We want to thank you for staying tuned, though.
1: Yes.
0: David worked it out with Inside Dave's Brain. He talked about what it's like at the Mad Ring.
1: I'm calm now.
0: I gave you the economics of the show business side of this. Watch Apple TV. We're excited about Austin because our sponsor will be back live on Apple TV.
1: IMAX.
0: Presented on IMAX and the way it is. This has been Chuck Hayes with David Gold. Thanks, Coach Harvey Hyde. Follow us at LV Checkered Flag. We'll be back next week talking more Formula One.
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19: The Houthi strike. I'm Roger Stern, Fox News. Houthi rebels in Yemen claim that they tried attacking the capital of Saudi Arabia with cruise and ballistic missiles as well as drones. Here's Fox's Stephanie Bennett.
20: The Houthis did not specify what they targeted, but said they attacked sensitive sites.

0: and there were no immediate reports of casualties. Now, flames and a large plume of black smoke near King Khalid International Airport in Saudi Arabia's capital of Riyadh. Tracking website Flight Radar 24 reported major issues, including long delays. And for the first time in months, emergency air raid alerts sounded overnight across the capital as residents reported hearing loud explosions.
1: There have been days of conflict between Saudi Arabia and the Houthi rebels in Yemen, who are Iranian proxies. More than 100 world leaders will be in New York City for next week's United Nations General Assembly. The Secret Service is ramping up security ahead of their arrival, and Fox's C.B. Cotton has a look.
2: All of those world leaders coming here to New York City for the General Assembly has triggered one of the largest security operations of the year. Thankfully, there are no known credible threats, but in a behind-the-scenes look, the Secret Service showed us how it'll be monitoring for anything that could pop up. The Secret Service works with 20 partner agencies, including the NYPD and the Department of War, all monitoring for potential threats across the city. The center's overhead lights change from green to yellow to red, depending on the current threat level, giving those inside a clear indication of the situation. Israeli Prime Minister Benjamin Netanyahu is expected to attend midweek, and the Secret Service says it'll be tracking any protest.
1: And they're preparing for drones and unauthorized aircraft. 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

0: Nation. It's time for Las Vegas Raiders football. This is Silver and Black Today with Scott Gulbranson, Las Vegas' longest-running Raiders talk show. It's a new dawn in the desert, a new era, a new head coach, the NFL's next big star in Fernando Mendoza, and a renewed Max Crosby. It's all about a renewed commitment to excellence. Okay, Raider Nation, let's talk Raiders football. Here's Scott.
1: Welcome back in Raider Nation. It's time for another edition of Silver and Black Today, year number 9 on the air here on 101.5 KDON in Las Vegas, Nevada. Hello, Mojave Desert. How's everybody doing out there? Hope you're staying cool. Coming up on the show, former LSU national champ and Chargers defensive tackle Braden Fajoco. He's going to come up and talk about the Chargers' big loss last week and what this team is like and the matchup between them and the Raiders. Also coming up, your calls on the Court of Public Opinion, the Raider Nation Court of Public Opinion. So get on the call. You can call in for next week. 702-900-7869 is the number. Don't forget to subscribe to the show. We're on the radio here, but you can also get the podcast up on the Believe Network. Just go wherever you get your audio and look for Silver and Black Today. But first, one number from the win against Miami on Sunday should worry you heading into Chargers week, the game tomorrow in Los Angeles. Kirk Cousins was nearly perfect underneath and nearly automatic interception deep. So let's get into that right now. Under 10 air yards, Kirk Cousins was 20 for 23 in the win, 3 touchdowns, a 131 quarterback rating. That's elite, folks. No question about it. But here comes the but. Over 10 yards, anything actually pushed down the field? He was 1 for 7, 2 picks, a 0.0. rating. You can't throw it worse deep, folks. Why? Well, a couple theories here. Could be the arm. He's 37, and arms don't get stronger at 37. It could be the play design. Week one with a new staff, maybe those shots were scripted more than schemed to hit, right? Or it's separation. I'm not going to tell you where I stand, although if you listen to the show, you know where I'm at with this. And honestly, I don't think this roster has a proven deep threat yet. Trey Tucker's got the speed on paper, but nobody's shown me he's just going to run by you yet. Nobody has. Is there separation? I watched the film twice this week. Didn't see a lot of it. Now, I've seen it reported, flagging that reported, not a direct quote, that Kubiak wants this offense pushing it down more field. He did say that a little bit, dancing around it. And that's good, because that means the staff already knows it's got a problem. Now, the Chargers secondary plays off. That's a tough short game offense trying to expand. They play aggressive. That could open up shots for this Raiders team if the staff's actually willing to call them with a win already banked. We'll have to see. My prediction on this one, Raider Nation, is there will be more deep attempts tomorrow in Los Angeles at SoFi. Results, they're going to still be mixed. This just doesn't get fixed in a week, okay? And I go back to the receiver situation. Watching the film, not a lot of separation. Guys were not getting there. So they got to improve in a lot of different areas. There's no question. It was a good win against a bad team, or at least against a rebuilding team, and you take that for what it's worth, but now it's on to tomorrow against the Chargers. The other big story in the opening segment here, Brock Bowers, day-to-day. We don't know if he's playing tomorrow. I highly doubt it. I hope I'm wrong. For this offense, they need him. But day-to-day is better than week-to-week. That matters. What tells us something is, did he practice? And any Bowers on the field, even limited, that's a real positive. If he's held out again, which I think is the case, we won't know till tomorrow morning for sure. Now we get concerned. But Michael Mayer stepped in, 6 catches, 30-plus yards, didn't look overwhelmed. He's earned more snaps regardless. That's a good sign for this passing game. Yes, they're going to run the ball with Ashton Jeanty and Mike Washington Jr. Got to have the passing game, too. This offense under Clint Kubiak, the Shanahan tree, works symbiotically, run, pass, run, pass, pass, run. But the passing game is a different animal with Bowers out there, and without him, the offense couldn't push it vertically at all. Are those things connected? You bet your bottom dollar it is. Now, one real risk for Brock Bowers. Coming back fast off a knee procedure. Yes, it was just a cleanup. I get it. There's a setback risk if they push it. That's not a red flag. That's just true of any player at any position. Now, if Brock Bowers practiced at all, and we get some kind of word from the Raiders that's positive, then maybe he plays Sunday on a snap count. But if not, he's out. And that's what I would bet for. I just don't think he's going to make this game. Don't push it. He's too valuable. You need him too much now and later. When it becomes Mendoza time, by the way, Fernando Mendoza finally gets to start, which will happen later this year at some point. You need a healthy Brock Bowers. No question about it. The other story from this week and from last week that I want to touch on, and again, we got the interview with Braden Fajoco coming up to preview the Chargers, so don't go anywhere. That's after the break. The Raiders are taking their best player off the field on purpose. Who am I talking about? Max Crosby. Call it right around 82% of the defensive snaps for Crosby in the opener for a guy who basically never leaves the field. That's a real dip. But not a surprise, not a benching. Kubiak's been saying since the offseason this was the plan coming back from knee surgery for Max. And even on fewer snaps, he still got home. A sack and a half, his best pressure game since week 13 of 2024 by the tracking I saw. Less volume, same disruption from Mad Max. Gotta love that. He barely ever sits. One game all last year with double-digit snaps off, and that's the game he got hurt in. This is new, and it's deliberate. Kudos to the coaching staff and Clint Kubiak. Right move. He doesn't have to be Superman anymore. He's got N'Kobe Dean. He's got Kwity Paye. Malcolm Kuntz is resurgent. The defensive backfield, that young defensive backfield, playing well. He doesn't have to be everything anymore. Good, good sign for this Raiders defense that looked fantastic, I think, against Miami. Sure, they had outages. But man, Rob Leonard getting it done so far. 1 week. Week one can be a liar, but we'll see. But I think this thing with Max Crosby is a season-long strategy. I don't think it's a one-week type of thing. I just don't. Right? Prediction is numbers tick up slightly Sunday, call it high 80s percentage. We're having this conversation in again a month. So, before we get to the break, before we get to Braden Fajoco, things the Raiders got to do against the Chargers. Fix the deep ball, watch Brower's status. Crosby's snap count is in the plan working. It's working. So that's where we're at. But we're going to turn the page now and look forward. Braden Fajoco of the Fajoco Show, former Chargers defensive lineman, also played in Pittsburgh, played with Joe Burrow at LSU, won that national championship in 2019. He's up next. 3 years with the Chargers in that locker room. He's going to tell us a lot about them. Wait till you hear this stuff. Stick around. Braden Fajoco coming up next to preview Raiders versus Chargers. Silver and black today. 101.5 KDON. Don't go anywhere, Las Vegas.
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1: 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Hello, Las Vegas. Also on the Believe Network podcast. And now we bring in our guest, Braden Fuhoko. He's a national champ at LSU. He played with this quarterback you may have heard of there as well. Spent time with the Chargers as well as other stops in the NFL. And he's got a unique window into exactly who the Raiders are playing on Sunday in the Los Angeles Chargers. So we bring in Braden. Braden, thanks for being with us here on Silver and Black today.
19: I am excited. I haven't felt this excited about the Raiders in a long time. And so, like we talked about beforehand, man, Clint Kubiak has done a good job. Ownership has done a great job. And hey, that may be the Tom Brady effect. So jury is still out. But no, I'm excited to talk Raiders Chargers this week.
1: Yeah, still a lot in Raider Nation, Braden, who will not forget the Tuck Rule game. And I said, you got to let it go. He's the owner now. He's partly owner. He's there. He's having a big influence, as you said. And I 100% agree with you on that. Okay, so let's focus on your old team for a second. You spent 3 years in that locker room. When you watch the Chargers get outplayed by Arizona Sunday, 26-14, sloppy penalties, no takeaways on defense, what did you see that told you where this team actually is right now?
19: Well, when I look at the Chargers, it's almost like looking at the Cleveland Browns with better PR, with better makeup. It's like the West Coast Cleveland Browns, right? It's sunny. It's the Southern California team, Hollywood. But deep down inside, it's bad ownership. It's bad roster malpractice. And I look at a team who hasn't really changed, even from when I played there to when they were back in San Diego. I look at a team which it's so dysfunctional. You bring in Mike McDaniel. You thought this guy was a quarterback guru and one of those guys that could just revamp an offense off rip. And people forget he had Tyreek Hill, Jalen Waddle, and Devon Achane not to mention many other more Pro Bowl

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1: Then when a coach makes excuses.
2: Man, that bugs me so much. You know, you knew you have a first year OC, right? And just because you go in practice and it looks good throwing routes on air and you're throwing 70-yard bombs in practice, you beat up on a really injured San Francisco 49ers team during joint practice. That is not the tall tale of the Los Angeles Chargers offense this year. When the Chargers offense, the starting offense, actually got out there for a preseason game this year, specifically against the San Francisco 49ers in that first drive, it looked horrible. The next week, the last week they played, I think it was the Rams, they start off with another turnover, and then they came back with a deep bomb to Quentin Johnston. I tweeted, I said, that's the Mike McDaniel effect. A turnover followed by an explosive play. There's no consistency. There's no substance. There's no really run game. And for Jim Harbaugh to come out and say that after week one, there's just so many coaching red flags that I look at when I look at Jim Harbaugh. One, yes, you didn't play your starters under a new offensive coordinator. Do you think they were just going to come out there week one and look like the greatest show on turf? You know, that's malpractice by Jim Harbaugh. And two, he was rotating guards throughout the remainder of the game. And then you, as much as I know, and anybody will tell you, you cannot rotate offensive linemen. You have to have that position jam-packed, gelled down, molded for 18 weeks of the season. Of course, there will be injuries. I get it. But when you're just openly rotating linemen just to see, all right, let this guy go in. Let's see if he works out. I'll bring him out. Let's put the next guy in. You're not helping out your quarterback. And, you know, don't be surprised that Justin Herbert up and wants to be an Andrew Luck here in the next few years, or if he feels like he wants to force himself out and be another Matthew Stafford.
1: Yeah, and you brought up the elephant in the room, the elephant with short pants and white shoes, and that, of course, Mike McDonald. McDaniel. His first game, Chargers OC, and it just didn't work. The run game he talked up all offseason produced 81 yards, and you talked about Justin Herbert. He had to bail him out to just make 151 yards in the first half. When you look at that from a player's seat, how long does a locker room usually give a new coordinator before people start quietly wondering if the scheme fits the roster and whether or not this guy can get anything done?
2: Well, I'll tell you what. They come out, and if they put up the same performance against the Raiders this week, somebody needs to get fired. Now, I don't know if it's your head coach. I don't know if it's your first-year OC. I don't know if it's the GM. But if you lose to a team, and I'm not calling the Raiders bad, but a team where I believe the Chargers are 6.5-point favorites at home against the Raiders this week, you lose to a team who's openly rebuilding, right, their organization, then conversations will arise and actions need to happen. It is no longer a when. It is, all right, this needs to happen.
1: Yeah, and there's already chatter about that, right, from the interactions we saw between the two of them on the sideline. And when that happens in week one, that's just bad for an organization, period. But it kind of is lockstep with what you've seen from the Chargers over the years. All right, let's switch roles now. Let's go to the Raiders. And I want to start on your side of the ball on the defense. We saw Rob Leonard, a first-time DC, come out. Of course, the whole Max Crosby trade, no trade, comes back. They add Kwity Paye. They add N'Kobe Dean. Malcolm Kuntz, a young player who was injured, come back. They look, now again, they're playing the Dolphins, so I'm not saying they're lining up against the Buffalo Bills at this point. That's later in the season. But what did you see from that Raiders defense that made you think, okay, maybe they're starting to get this thing together and maybe this unit could be top half of the league? I'm not saying they're going to be a top 10 defense with the lack of talent on some areas, but what did you see from them against the Dolphins on Sunday?
2: Well, I look at the Raiders defense. It's the culture. And as long as you have the alpha dog, Max Crosby, running the pack, they are going to play to that identity. They are going to play to that standard, and Max demands that. From everything I hear about players that have played with Max, to coaches that have been there, to staffers that work in the front office, everybody has replicated that Max Crosby is the standard. And when you look at the Raiders defense, yeah, I get it's the Dolphins, but

0: throughout his time there, and I'm talking about Max being with the Raiders, they play with a tenacity on defense. They play relentless. And yeah, are they the best, most talented team on paper? Absolutely not. But they scratch, they claw. They're always due for a win every year where people mark them off right before the game. And that's because of Max Crosby. Now, one addition I think that was, wow, this is really eye-opening and the Raiders can really, you know, build off of that was N'Kobe Dean. I think he just plays with so much speed for how big he is. And everybody's known N'Kobe as a blitzing linebacker. He kind of made his mark in Philly being that guy that could come downhill, run and pass. But to watch him sideline to sideline, I think there was a play during the game where he had a punch out, but it bounced out. But man, just the, like the football IQ of always hunting the ball is something that's like, wow, this defense, this culture, this identity, Rob Leonard, like they are trending in the right direction. And I love what I saw from them. And we haven't even talked about the offense with Clint Kubiak yet, but yeah. You know, just that addition. And then you get Kuntz back and, you know, I'm a fan of, I know, you know, Jonah, I'm a good friend of Jonah. He, you know, was a youngin' growing up. And so I keep in touch with him all the time. Just guys on that defense where I know like, hey, we don't have all the Pro Bowlers in the world, but we're going to play some good football here in Vegas. And that's what they did on Sunday.
1: Brady Fehoko is our guest here, former Charger, former champ at LSU in 2019, talking Raiders versus Chargers. And Braden, you look at that offense. Let's switch to that side of the ball and talk a little bit about it, because one of the things, stories coming in here, and one thing, and you always tell it like it is. We talked about that before you and I went on the air, and that is last year under Pete Carroll, the offensive line coach was a kid named Brendan Carroll. Little bit of nepotism going on there. This offensive line was one of the worst bottom three units in the NFL. It got Geno Smith killed. Ashton Jeanty, despite that, was almost able to get 1,000 yards. Then you see them come out under Clint Kubiak, under that scheme that he ran so well, winning a Super Bowl in Seattle. And you see it, it's like a difference like you've never seen before. Of course, you add Tyler Linderbaum in the middle, and of course things are going to get better. But a lot of fans have reached out to me and they said, what is it? How did Jackson Powers Johnson and how did DJ Glaze, how did they look so good? And I said, it's coaching. Yeah. It's also culture and it's expectations, setting the expectation in the room. What did you see from that group in week one where you said, wow, this is a whole different unit despite some of the same names?
0: And I'm a fan of Glaze. I watched him, or Glaze, Glazer. I don't want to botch that name. Is it Glaze?
1: Glaze, you got Glaze. It. You got it.
0: Go I'm on. A fan of Glaze, man. I watched him in the preseason. He was moving people. Like, he is a people mover. When I watch linemen, I look at guys who are physical at the point of attack. I look at guys who, in the great words of Mike Tomlin, right, are they people movers, especially on the offensive line, and DJ Glaze is that. And then you get a guy like Tyler Linderbaum, right? Their commitment and their financial commitment to Tyler Linderbaum screams not only to the fan base, but to this organization that, hey, we care. It starts up front. It starts in the middle. And that's our foundation. Tyler Linderbaum, we're paying you $28 million a year. You are going to be the engine for not only Kirk Cousins to call out protections, to sort things out and get things and lead it, but your job is to get our first round pick prior from a year ago, Ashton Jeanty, 1,000 yards and in the end zone multiple times a week. And you just see that. You see their identity. And it's not just hand the ball off to Ashton, let him do something. Clint Kubiak, and I couldn't wait to talk about this, but he has done so many things. He gets in the red zone. They dress up 21 personnel. They got a fullback. It's a play action. They sneak out Jeanty behind the fullback, cutting the linebacker. Jeanty's wide open. It's easy pitch and catch. Like, these are things as a player when you're like, wow, the schematics Clint Kubiak brought in is working. That makes players want to play harder for you. That makes players want to buy into coaching. Now, while it may not be 17-0 for the Raiders this year, 12-5, who knows? They may do it. But you have players believing in your culture, and that is the most dangerous thing, is when players get behind a coach, the ceiling and the sky is endless for what they can accomplish.
1: Okay, so now all these Raider fans, I've been telling they're going to win 6 or 7 games. You can blow that for me, but no. But no, you bring up great points. And being, I mean, you were an inside guy, obviously, but I want to stay on the offense. I want to talk about Fernando Mendoza last, but I want to talk about Brock Bowers. Now, he's been out. He had that meniscus cleanup, they call it, which, you know, every surgery is a surgery. They're saying he could be back this week. I doubt it severely, but we'll see. But being a defensive guy and looking at Brock Bowers, if he can stay on the field, talk about just what a matchup nightmare he is for a defense.
0: He's special. When I played with the Chargers and when Gruden was there with the Raiders, there was this emphasis that Brandon Staley would go into every week about the Raiders always having spectacular tight ends and having to win that matchup. And when I played, there was a guy by the name of Darren Waller who was there for the Raiders. Special player. Made his mark, earned his money, and there was an emphasis for Derwin James all week, and it wasn't just the safeties, it wasn't just the defensive backs who knew about it, but it was everybody in that facility knew that, hey, you had to win that matchup with the tight end this week. So when you talk about a guy like Brock Bowers, who in line, right, you can sneak him out against linebackers, or if you want to just get greedy and you want to put him out there as a wide receiver against DBs, he can win that matchup. And that's what makes Brock Bowers so special. And that's why I'm really hoping the kid has a healthy year, because when Brock Bowers is healthy, I don't think there is any other tight end in football right now, outside of maybe Trey McBride, that can look Brock Bowers in the eye and say, okay, I'll give you a run for our money. Because I don't see any tight end right now in football that can go toe-to-toe with Brock Bowers, like I said, outside of Trey McBride and prime Travis Kelce.
1: Okay, so Brady, now we're going to talk Fernando Mendoza here to close this out a little bit. And that is, here's the argument that I've laid out, and a lot of people have laid out too, and pick it apart if you think I'm wrong here, because I know you will. And that is, with Fernando Mendoza, whether he's ready or not is a question, mm-hmm. yes. But also, the way I've laid this out for Raider Nation has been this. Is the supporting cast around him ready to support where he's at? And you look at that offensive line, week one can be a liar, right? You just don't know. But the offensive line looks like, okay, this is going to be a good, solid unit at the very least. It could be better than that. Great. So you got that up front. You got people to protect him. But you are missing other pieces. The wide receiver room for the Raiders is beyond thin. Mm-hmm. We saw that in week one, and I think it's going to continue to be that way unless somebody emerges. So when you look at Fernando Mendoza, I said, look, week seven, week eight, if the Raiders are losing games, Kirk Cousins is having issues or whatever it may be, perhaps then, perhaps later in the season. Do you agree with how they're handling him? Or are you one of those people who say, hey, man, he's the number one pick, throw him right in there?
0: Well, one thing to speak to that receiver room before I get into Fernando is, man, I would have loved to see the Vegas Raiders hold on to Jacoby Meyer for just one more year, because Jacoby in this system, oh my goodness, he would have been phenomenal under Kubiak's system as an X receiver, as a bona fide X receiver. Then you bring in the Naylor and all those offseason acquisitions, right? You can allow them to spread the field. But I would have loved to see Jacoby in the system. Now, to speak to Fernando Mendoza in that case, I get the real vibes of young Patrick Mahomes at Kansas City backing up Alex Smith in his first year. I think about a guy, Fernando Mendoza, who I don't have to wear the heavy demand of an organization on my shoulders right away. And Kirk Cousins is the perfect bridge quarterback. And Kirk Cousins knows this. And that's the beautiful part about this is Kirk is Kirk. Like, Kirk knows his role. He's a great mentor. They're going to pay Kirk. And this is why he's made so much money in the NFL. And people say, Kirk's got a great agent. He's probably schemed up and scammed these teams. But no, Kirk Cousins has made a lot of money in the NFL because, one, he is a good quarterback. But two, he is a good mentor to the younger quarterbacks that come up under him, where he's able to teach them coverages. He's able to teach them about culture. He's able to implement the game within the game that allows them to get up to speed. That is mainly why they paid Kirk Cousins the contract they did with the Raiders. They said, hey, we don't want our first overall pick to come in, feel the pressure of having to win right away. Like you said, get the pieces around them ready. This is a culture building year. I love to tell Browns fans this all the time. They say Todd Monken's a one and done coach. He should get fired. They aren't nothing. I said, this is a culture building year. Don't expect to win a Super Bowl. And I know most fans don't want to hear that. But in order to get to where you want, you have to build the culture and make sure it's right. Like we talked about the offensive line buying into Kubiak's system about 5 minutes ago. So when you see that, when you see Fernando building behind Kirk, he's able to learn. And then eventually when Kirk starts to age off, like Father Time does, and it will do, you have a quarterback who has learned. He's made his mistakes. He knows, okay, I can make this throw. Oh, I can adjust to this defense. Oh, I know what that call. I know the rhythm and timing because he's phenomenal. Fernando Mendoza is going to be a really good player for a long time. But you're just building and you're raising his ceiling just like the Chiefs did with Andy Reid, Alex Smith mentoring Patrick Mahomes for a year before he took over.
1: Yeah, I've been saying it all offseason, and that is you can't build a house on a foundation of sand. You got to have a good, solid foundation, and then you build up from there. Now, to your point, fans want to win now. Especially, look, for Raider fans, it's been 30 years, Braden, yeah, right? I get correct. It. And fanatic, it's short for fanatic, so I understand fans. They go into the year thinking they're going to win a Super Bowl, and then when they lose four games in a row, they're upset, and that's cool. That's good. We get along with that. But nonetheless, we certainly appreciate you coming on, man. Good luck with everything. You can check out the Braden Fehoko Show on YouTube. Go subscribe to his channel. You can also catch out on the podcast. He's also on Fearless with Jason Whitlock a couple times a week. Braden, you're everywhere, man. I appreciate you coming on. We'll check in with you when this matchup comes back to Vegas later in the season.
0: I'm excited. I appreciate you guys for having me. I believe the fans say just win. Is that what they say? Is that the thing?
1: Just win, baby.
0: So I'm excited about this game, man. I no longer have affiliation to the Chargers, to anybody. I am neutral. I just want to see a good football game. And so I will be tuning in Sunday, 3:25, I believe, Eastern time is the game. So let's do it. I'm excited. Hopefully the Raiders get a dub.
1: All right. There you go, Braden Fehoko. We're going to take a break here on 101.5 KDON and the Believe Podcast Network. When we come back, Silver and Black Today rolls on. 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
12: That's Greenlanders saying they're fine with a new agreement that will give the U.S. a greater military presence on the island, and it prohibits Russia and China from building their own bases on the island. The governments of Greenland and Denmark say the deal does preserve their sovereignty. Homeland Security Secretary Mark Wayne Mullen touting 16 months of border security progress.
15: The Department of Homeland Security and ICE and all of our other 21 components, we enforce our nation's laws that Congress passed. We don't make the laws, we enforce them.
12: Mullen speaking to Fox News, but opponents, including many Democrats, say the policies are often an overreach. 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
1: 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All right. So without further ado, we're going to get right out to you and listen to what you guys have to say about state of the Raiders, last week's game, and so on. And we're going out first to our guy calls in all the time. It is Raider Rob. Here is Raider Rob on the Raider Nation Court of Public Opinion.
18: Scott, what's up? It's Raider Rob calling from San Diego. I had to call in. Glad the show is back. Give my best to Mo. I wanted to address a couple of things before the season starts here. I understand, guys like yourself and other people that, come to the team are saying, six wins, seven wins, and be happy with it. And our success shouldn't be judged by the wins and losses. And as a fan, I'm like, just win, baby. So F that. And I'm going to say, I think we're going to be good. Last year, we were the worst team in the NFL. Why? Because our offensive line was probably the worst it's ever seen in all of football. A combination of bad coaching and, our top two guys, and JPJ and Colton Miller, both got hurt. So that's a recipe for what? The shitty, crappiest offensive line you'll ever see. This year, we add Pro Bowl center, Linderbaum. We actually have competent coaches now that are all on the same page with Dennison and Janoco and obviously Kubiak. Listen, man, when you got a coaching staff like last year, that's all over the place. Everyone has a resume. But did it work? Obviously, it didn't work. This year, we have a team of coaches that all are on the same page. It's going to make all the difference. We have depth pieces now with Zune and Caleb Rogers and Grant. They look like good depth pieces. I wish we were a little deeper, but hey, our offensive line is going to make all the difference, and this is what's going to happen, baby. Brock's getting 1,000 yards. Aston's rushing for over 1,200 yards. Mike Washington Jr. is going to rush over 600 yards. Guess what? Trey Tucker, he's going to get that 1,000-yard receiving this year. When you combine all that stuff, that sound like a team with 6 wins? Maybe. But then let's talk about Robbie Leonard. First year D.C.? Don't really know, right? But you know what? I like what he's done with acquisitions, with the offseason, with the free agency, with the draft. We revamped 2 rooms that will absolutely go horrible because of Pete Carroll. With the linebacking and the linebackers and the defensive backs, we look good now. Like, we really turned it around. So why can't the Raiders be one of those teams that's gone from worst to first, baby? I say if it's anyone, hey, why not us? Because I think we're a sleeper as long as our main stars can stay healthy. All right, Scott, glad you're back. Raider Rob's out here. Go Raiders.
1: All right, Raider Rob in either the 619, the 760, the 858, wherever you're at in San Diego County. Thanks for the call. And listen, hey, I love your enthusiasm. That call came in right before the game last week, but I wanted to get it on the air because he brought up some good points there. The 6-7 wins, I'm sticking to that. And can they do better? Perhaps. So a couple things that I think just work against it. And listen, as a fan, I get it. You want them to win every game, and you should. I'm not telling you shouldn't. For those of us covering objectively, yeah, we're gonna be more conservative because we're not looking at it through that emotional lens. Not that there's anything wrong with that, to use the Seinfeld line. But, Rob, here's the point. I think 2 things that work against that are schedule, very difficult schedule for this Raiders team. And week 1 can be a liar. I said that last show, and I'll say it again today, is you just don't know, right? Now, it could go the other way. Absolutely. Worst to first. We've seen it happen. But I think some of those worst to first teams had things going for it that this team does not. You're right about the offensive line. We saw that in week 1. But how does Kirk Cousins hold up? Then if Mendoza gets in there, how does he do? And your point about Trey Tucker getting 1,000 yards, I hope you're right. 1 week, small sample size, doesn't show yet. This wide receiver group is a problem until they're not. They can prove us wrong, but until they do, I'm going to be skeptical. But I appreciate that. Your point about Rob Leonard, we saw that defense look good. Now, as the competition gets better, now how better are the Chargers than they're playing tomorrow, Sunday, in L.A.? I don't know. They were the biggest favorites last week against the Cardinals. You heard Braden Fajoco talk about that in our interview last segment. So who knows? They go to 2-0. They go on the road and beat New Orleans and become 3-0. Then I might be more in your camp. So we'll see. Raider Rob, great call, man. We appreciate it. Keep calling back in. You can call in 702-900-7869. Leave your message, and we will get you on there. All right, now we're going out to one of our Hall of Fame callers, and that is our good buddy up in the Central Valley, and that is Jacob in Fresno. Here he is, folks.
17: Catch. Jelly, Prince. And I guess there's no more Midtown Bo, but I miss you, Bo. Don't you know?
1: We all do.
17: Jacob from Fresno. What's up, guy? And not guys today, but what's up, Scott? Pretty excited about this week. The Raiders looked amazing, didn't they? They killed it on all 3 facets of the game, the offense and defense. And then special teams really came out of nowhere. We didn't expect that. I didn't expect to see so many big returns at all levels. That was really good. I think that that's the mark of a very good coached team. Don't you think? Don't you think that maybe Mr. Clint Kubiak's got things going in the right direction? And the guys are all behind him. I'm loving it. I'm loving what I'm seeing. That being said, it was the Dolphins. And consistency is something that we... multiple weeks, so I'm not expecting to come out here and just lambast the Chargers and just take them out, but I'd love to see a win. I think we can, and I didn't believe that a week ago. I think that it's possible, but we'll see. If we don't do it, I won't be the most disappointed man in the world, but I'll be pretty disappointed.
19: That being said, the thing I wanted to ask you about today, and I have been watching the show, Scott. It's just, it's been back and forth. You know how life gets. It's a little busy. But I just thought maybe Mo was coming back. Who knows? Maybe I say, what's up, Mo? And then he is back one week. Anyway, the one thing I wanted to ask you about today, the big question on my mind is this offensive line. It looks completely different from what we saw last year. Tyler Linderbaum right there in the center. But, you know, apart from the Jackson Powers Johnson, was Glaze on that side? I don't know, but the players are almost the same. Is it, what are we attributing this to? Is Tyler Linderbaum that big of a difference maker? Is it the coaching? Were we just that incredibly terribly coached last year? Because, I mean, Pete Carroll,
1: yes,
19: guy was looking like a Hall of Famer before he came back and decided to come out of retirement to coach us. And, you know, I know the offensive line coach was a completely different story, but still, what's the difference? What do you attribute to? That's my question. Appreciate you. You take it easy. God bless you. And go Raiders.
1: All right, there's Jacob in Fresno. And Jacob, yeah, I hope to get Mo on the show pretty soon. If schedules align, well, we will do that. But yeah, I appreciate the call as always, my friend. And listen, I agree with everything you said, actually. And I think yes, yes, and yes. I think Tyler Linderbaum makes that much of a difference, 100%, having him. And so that's why they went out and did what they did from a financial standpoint with him to anchor that line. Then you got Colton Miller, the veteran on the left side. And you talked about the right side with Glaze and Powers Johnson. Look, Ted Nguyen from The Athletic does great film work, and he showed how much better this line is performing with some of the same talent they had last year. And that is coaching. That is coaching. Rick Dennison, listen, it makes all the difference in the world. That's how bad Brendan Carroll was. He was brutally bad. So when you have that situation, you have talent there, they're not coached well, they lose confidence over time. I don't care if you're a pro ball player or you're a high school kid. When you're playing on a team and your coaching doesn't help you get better, you don't see the vision, you got some Nepo baby coaching you, that's what happens. So yes, I think they are much better. Now, can they beat the Chargers? Yes. Will they beat the Chargers? I'm on the fence, only because it's the first road game for this team. But I do think they can, and they will be right there. They need to get better in all areas, even though they performed well against Miami. They're going to face better competition in LA tomorrow on Sunday. So, yes, I think they can beat the Chargers. I'll give you my pick at the end of the show. But things got to get better. And we talked about at the beginning of the show, the offense and going deep. Those types of things. If Brock Bowers is back and he's 100%, which, then that changes the dynamic too. So, all good, my man. And yes, coaching matters. The talent matters. Coaching gets the most out of the talent they have. You add Linderbaum, you add the guys they already had there, and you're seeing, are they going to be a top 10 offensive line? I don't know. But Dennison will get everything out of them that he possibly can because he's that good of a coach. So great start for that offensive line. Thanks, Jake. I appreciate it. All right. Now we're going to go out to Tarek, our buddy in Dallas, longtime caller here on Silver and Black Today.
20: What's up, Scott? This is Tarek. Hope you're well, sir. I just want to share a couple thoughts after the week one win over the Dolphins. Saw some pretty good execution on both sides of the ball. It's kind of what I expected. I mean, Cousins, again, exactly what I expected. 160 yards, 3 touchdowns, 2 picks. He's not going to light the world on fire. He's going to just, you know, have a good grasp of that offense and be really efficient and go up and down the field. That's exactly what he did. I do love that the Raiders did not allow any sacks on Cousins. That's always positive considering how dreadful our line was just last year. Gentile looked great. I wasn't sure what kind of a load he'd get, but 102 yards, 6 receptions, 45 yards, 2 touchdowns. He was the leading receiver. I do think that will change when Brock Bowers returns. Hopefully that will be week two because we definitely want Brock Bowers at the Chargers. We will need him for sure. I love what the defense did. 5 sacks, 1 pick. Gave up a few plays here and there, but that's going to be expected. I did kind of predict that the Dolphins would win. I expected Achane to have kind of a big game, but Malik Willis was an unknown, and I concede now that the Dolphins were clearly without question, the inferior opponent. So it's always nice to start the season with a win. It's nice to be 1-0. Definitely breathes confidence for a young football team. I love Stukes getting his first pick. That was awesome as well. And I think this team will continue to grow and evolve. And we'll see what we got next week when we're at the Chargers. The Chargers are obviously a different animal. They're very talented. I'm very surprised they lost yesterday at home to the Cardinals on opening day. But I expect them to bounce back. We should have home field advantage in L.A. like we always do. Looking forward to your shows this week, Scott. It's great to kick off the season with a win. I will talk to you later. Go Raiders. Bye-bye.
1: All right, there's my man Tarek, who does have a Raiders tattoo. And he does send in videos. That's a call this time, but you could do that as well. Mail at Silver and Black today. Be part of the show, 702-900-7869. Leave your voicemail. I'll get you on the next show as well. But, Tarek, yeah, absolutely. Confidence builder. It's a building block. So now they face the Chargers on Sunday at SoFi. Like you said, should be a Raider home game. Brandon Faiocco said that as well, if you heard the interview in the last segment. So, yes, absolutely. Now, my prediction. I like the Raiders in this game. I think this Charger team has a lot of answers. The offensive line is not good. The defense has been too soft. I think the Raiders take advantage of the underneath. I think Matt Gay kicks a field goal at the end of the game. Raiders win 24-21. Put it in your book. All right, everybody. Thank you so much for joining us on the radio. 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Thanks to our producer on the radio, Mr. Mark Bonilla. Thanks to all of you for making the show possible. Raider Nation, enjoy the game on Sunday against the Chargers, and we'll talk to you after the game. Take care, everybody.

0: 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Indianapolis is currently trading at 28% to upset Kansas City, meaning a $100 trade pays out $340 if they win. 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
5: Houthis say they stage an attack on Saudi Arabia. I'm Daria Albinger, Fox News. Houthi rebels in Yemen say they tried attacking Riyadh, the capital of Saudi Arabia, with cruise and ballistic missiles as well as drones. Fox's Stephanie Bennett with details.
6: The Houthis did not specify what they targeted, but said they attacked sensitive sites and there were no immediate reports of casualties. Now, flames and a large plume of black smoke near King Khalid International Airport in Saudi Arabia's capital of Riyadh. Tracking website Flight Radar 24 reported major issues, including long delays. And for the first time in months, emergency air raid alert sounded overnight across the capital as residents reported hearing loud explosions.
5: The attempted attack follows days of conflict between Saudi Arabia and the Houthis, who have been acting as proxies for Iran. There are now less than 2 months to go until the midterm elections, and Democrats are beginning to hone in on affordability as they try to retake the House and the Senate. Fox's Chad Pergrams on Capitol Hill.
7: Some Republicans are frank about the party's prospects this fall. Democrats are stumping on the cost of living. Republicans are touting last year's big, beautiful bill.